0: cross goal. No one able to get on the end of it for Atlanta, but Baez picks up the loose ball. Baez going towards the corner flag. Laid off into the 18. Galoppo, it was a good thing that it was Carmona who was tracking back for Montreal, but that goes out for, again, another Atlanta throw down the right side. And so far, there just seem to be some real gaps and spaces opening up across Montreal's back line that we just didn't see even Saturday against Toronto. There's a lot of space for players to operate in the early going.
1: Well, Montreal's used to a back four. We thought they would be a little bit troublesome in the back three that they played on the Saturday night. But you can see that maybe the back four is not the way to go, especially with this Atlanta team pushing a lot of bodies from the midfield forward and then having guys like Moranchuk and Galoppo drop into the spaces.
0: Fortune hanging one up towards the near post, headed away by Montreal, only as far as Amaro. Amaro stepping away from Longstaff, taking the shot on from distance, but that's the surge of youth from the 21-year-old coming over as a U22 player in the offseason. So Montreal trying to build out from the back yet again. Craig lays it off to Petrasso. Now inside to Streit. Streit, one touch towards Sanchez. Sanchez goes over, and it's Atlanta going back the other way. Miranchuk, top of the box, steps aside. Shot on for Galoppo. Save by Brezza. Now Mbolo can't get away from Brandon Craig. And that's the first big save of the match going the way of the CF Montreal keeper. It was, again, a terrible turnover by Montreal in their own half of the pitch.
1: Terrible decision by Streit. Tries to play the ball one time into Sanchez, who was covered. Moranchuk wins that battle against Sanchez, and then Moranchuk just plays a little give and go with Mbolo atop, and Mbolo, just a big body, gets in the way of Craig, who can't defend it. Thought he was going to get the pass back, and that would have been a tap-in goal for a second. Instead, Moranchuk fires it, and it goes out for a goal, for a corner kick.
0: Fortune, a flat ball towards the top of the box. Might as well sniffed out there by David Bugay as he put his body on the line ahead of that shot by Giuliano Galoppo. And so it'll be another corner kick here from Atlanta to the left of Brezza's goal. And so Brezza, it's Almiron and Fortune standing over this one for Atlanta. It will be whipped in by the Paraguayan towards the near post, cleared away by Rios and out for a Atlanta throw.
1: Set pieces are so important in the modern game, John. 40% of goals are scored on set pieces. And again, Montreal has given up set piece goals where that was the deciding factor on the win-loss. This time they do a very good job. Rios, this big striker, comes back, makes full contact, clearing that ball all the way out and allowing the rest of the teammate to push all the way up.
0: That might be where these two teams are extremely different, is that Montreal have struggled so much to defend set pieces for years, really the reason why they lost that game to Toronto. And it's Atlanta, actually, who are the best at defending set pieces so far this season in MLS, tied with Vancouver, just 3 goals allowed from set pieces. And it makes its way all the way back to Sebastian Brezza. Brezza going long towards Carmona, trying to hold off Baez, and it's flicked away off of the Argentine left back and out for a Montreal throw.
1: And frustrations on the Montreal team. David Bugay gets the ball at midfield. He has time and space to play it forward. Instead, he plays it all the way back, 40 yards to his keeper, and Montreal then has to battle to go all the way out. You're already at midfield. Why are you coming back?
0: Neil could find inside the Bugay, trying to loft it towards Carmona, and that goes out for a Montreal throw, as now Pereira and Bugay.
1: Well, that's twice now,
0: having
1: Bugay.
0: A conversation now, as Pereira wanted it to feet as he was filling in for the Polish right back.
1: And right there, David Bugay tries to flick it on. Another mistake by David Bugay. It's the communication of the players. No one's talking. Pereira is underneath. He wants that ball. He doesn't receive it.
0: Petrasso, long ball towards Rios. That is a flicked header one by the 33-year-old Paraguayan Junior Alonso. And Hoyos will come out of his own 6-yard box to claim on the edge of the 18. As we get closer and closer to the half-hour mark here on CJAD 800, Montreal losing 1-0 to Atlanta United. Hoyos going long towards Mbolo. Mbolo able to shield off Craig, but couldn't link up with a teammate. Longstaff football only headed away by Alonso. Craig again winning it just ahead of Mbolo, but it's Edwards who's quickest to the second ball ahead of strike. Now Amaro inside to Marenchuk. Marenchuk, great flick to Edwards down the right side. Edwards waiting for teammates, trying to cut it back towards Mbolo, but too close to Luca Petrasso. And now Strite laying it off to Longstaff down the left side. Edwards charging back to make up the ground, and that forces Longstaff to go and retreat back into his own half of the pitch. Now Sanchez, one touch to Pereira. Pereira back to Neal. Neal out to Wiki Carmona. Can we see maybe some of that form we saw early in the year from the Venezuelan? He really gave Montreal a shot in the arm. Their best player through the first 6 weeks of the year was Wiki Carmona. Knee injury has really taken all of the juice out of him. As Strite has it robbed down this left side off of Edwards. So far, Matthew Edwards having himself a game at the right back spot. But that ball towards Mbolo is a wayward one, and Pereira is just able to play it short to Jalen Neal.
1: Well, Strite really struggling in his first start in a long time on this left-hand side. He is just giving the ball away cheaply multiple times.
0: Longstaff. Short to Sanchez. Sanchez shifts it out on the right side to Carmona. There's Bugay a bit further ahead of him, forced to move into midfield to Pereira. Pereira can't knife it inside to Sanchez, and it's Galopo coming back the other way for Atlanta. Longstaff can't dispossess him. Good control by the Argentine. He plays it all the way back to Alonso, squared across to Diaz. And so far, this has been as comfortable as you'd like for Atlanta United, despite Montreal having some spells of possession. They haven't done a lot with it until maybe right now. Longstaff trying to play it inside to Rios, and showing too much of it to Diaz. Now Marenchuk, what a ball in towards Almiron, and Sebastian Breza able to come way out of his 18-yard box to deny a potential breakaway from the Paraguayan. Now Sanchez out on the right side to Bugay. Bugay, early cross in. It's deflected away by Amaro, but only as far as a goal kick for Montreal to the right of Hoyos's goal.
1: Well, again, you see Montreal wins the ball back, and then as soon as Sanchez looks up, he plays it out to David Bugay on the right-hand side. Seven of the Atlanta team were back. Only three of the Montreal players were looking to get inside the box. You're never going to score unless you get in the danger areas, which are inside the box. And Montreal wins the ball back high up the field, but doesn't do a good job of taking advantage.
0: Sanchez to the near post. No one can get on the end of it, and no one really attacked it for Montreal either. It was a good delivery by the Montreal danger man. Now Pereira forced to go all the way back to Sebastian Breza, but Brandon Craig was the closest to it. But Matty Longstaff and a few others in there never really tried to get on the end of that loose ball that was poorly defended by Atlanta.
1: Six-yard box. The ball landed in the six-yard box.
0: Sanchez goes colliding with Edwards. It was a long diagonal played by Carmona. Now Sanchez inside towards Pereira. Looks like he's shaking off his left wrist, as that was quite a collision between him and the Atlanta right back. Now Bugay towards the byline. Hangs up a good cross. No one really attacks it for Montreal. It comes out on the left to Petrasso. Sanchez yet again back heel back to Petrasso. Back towards Alexis Sanchez. He's able to skip away from Diaz. Chilean on Chilean crime. Now Strite can't get away from Amaro, and it goes out for a Montreal corner kick to the left of Hoyos's goal.
1: Well, great job by Sanchez. He fools the defender, think he's going to go one way, slides around him, keeps the ball in play, and then makes a great pass into Noah Strite.
0: Played short by Sanchez, back to him by Pereira towards the near post. It's actually Mbolo clears it off of Matty Longstaff, so that's going to go out for the Atlanta goal kick.
1: And again, Montreal at spells looks good, but at other times it looks like they're so susceptible in the back and fragile mentally after giving up that goal.
0: This is what's so strange, and to your point, this is what happens with bad teams, is that it's a complete role reversal from what we saw against Toronto, where the big chances for Montreal, they had a couple of them, but they just couldn't make them count. But it was more so about them being defensively solid. And now tonight, it looks completely different. Again, no Brian Vera for Montreal today, as he's dealing with a yellow card suspension. But one player coming out of the back line should not have this drastic of a change. as the clearance by Hoyos cut out by Strike, but he goes sliding in Montreal's half of the pitch. Now Fortune trying to get away from Longstaff, and the American-born Trinidad and Tobago international couldn't keep that in. And it's thrown to Rios. Rios can't get away from Fortune yet again. It'll be a second throw here for Montreal down this near side. Strike, no control there, and it goes off of him and right to Amaro. Poke down the touchline, and Brandon Craig forced a step in front of Mbolo, and it goes out for a throw for Atlanta.
1: The frustrating thing about a guy like Noah Strike, he just seems to not have any energy. He seems to be lackadaisical, loping around, not really getting involved in any of the things. Doesn't take players on. There with a poor touch, he's had a really hard 35 minutes back into the lineup.
0: Too much time taken by Matthew Edwards. Or no, Ricardo Montero-Araya giving him one more chance. Throw in by Edwards, but Maranchuk has it robbed off of him by Pereira. And Neal into some space, plays it to Petrasso. Short to Strike, back to Longstaff. And across towards Jalen Neal. What we have seen, though, Grant, is, and we've seen it before, is that when the ball gets into Danny Pereira, for the most part, he does make good decisions with it. And Montreal needs someone like that in midfield. Good touch and turn by Sanchez to get away from Amaro. Plays it back towards Longstaff, and Amaro actually called for the shove in the back of the 37-year-old. And it's a foul for Montreal in their half of the pit, Atlanta's half of the pitch.
1: Well, great turn in the middle of the park by Sanchez. A really world-class turn. But you could see the difference in the ages. 21-year-old legs, recovers, and gets back. Whereas Sanchez spins him, and normally he would have been exploding into that space. Instead, doesn't have the turn of pace to get away from him.
0: Longstaff going for a run down this near side. Goes down by Fortune, goes back to Craig.
1: And again, guys are getting on.
0: Now Pereira turning it over in midfield. Craig able to just toe poke it towards Sanchez with the loose ball. Sanchez turning away from Fortune. Playing it out to Petrasso on this left side. Petrasso early cross incoming. No one really attacking it for Montreal. And that's headed away by Diaz. And out for a Montreal throw down this near side in Atlanta's final third. Strike. Can't flick it towards Petrasso. And it is going to be a Atlanta player, Amaro, taking it towards the corner. And finally dealt with by Diaz. Neal comes across to head it towards Pereira. And it was actually Gapolo who's pretty good in the early going here for Atlanta. Turning it over to Montreal. Now Carmona down the right channel. Could get away from Junior Alonso. And it's another corner kick for Montreal, but they've done very, very little with these set pieces, Grant.
1: Yeah, little with the set pieces. They don't have a lot of numbers inside the box, and that's one of the reasons why they don't do well with these set pieces.
0: Carmona goes short to Sanchez, back to Carmona. Now Pereira with a chance to cross it. Actually goes short to Sanchez. His cross is blocked off. Strike doesn't really attack it for Montreal. And Gallopo will clear it aside for Atlanta United. And Grant, I don't want to continue harping on this, but this has been essentially a no-show performance by Noah Strite, as he has just struggled immensely down this left side for Montreal.
1: Again, the ball battle in the air. He doesn't even have a clue where the ball is. Not a clue where the ball is.
0: Rios and Sanchez getting in each other's way. Maranchuk can't get away from the Chilean, but he clattered into him, and now the Russian keeping possession for Atlanta. Alonso, horizontal to Diaz. Fortune, middle of the park. Back to Diaz. Diaz turning it over to Strike. Sanchez, middle of the park, laying it off to Longstaff. Longstaff forced to turn back and play it back to Brandon Craig. We're into the final 10 minutes of normal time of this first half. Montreal and Atlanta duking it out in the east end of the city, and so far the home team down 1-0 to the visitors. Petrasso towards Pereira, and that's asking a lot of Danny Pereira from the Montreal left back, and that goes off of his toe and out for a Atlanta throw in Montreal's half of the pitch.
1: Well, just look at, you look at the Montreal team, and they've got Rios that is a willing runner, but no one really gets in underneath to stretch his out the defenders in with that. There's no threat to go in behind. None. And that's allowing the Atlanta defenders to easily step up, read the game, and then take advantage.
0: Now Bolo to Marinchuk. Marinchuk getting too close to Jalen Neal, and Carmona backtracking, trying to scoop it towards Longstaff. That doesn't work out. Now Fortune in the middle of the park for Atlanta. Laying it off to Galoppo. Further out on the right to Edwards. Edwards hanging one up towards the back post. Marinchuk with a bit of a shove there. And that forced David Bugay to just head it towards his own goal. In the end, the foul called on the big Russian.
1: But again, this Atlanta team, John, looks so comfortable attacking. When they get in possession, the ball gets into Marinchuk, Galoppo. It gets into Almiron. These guys are very comfortable on the ball. And then they have the big striker that really hasn't done much except for link up. And he does a great job holding the ball up against the Montreal back line.
0: And that's what's so shocking about this team, who have hardly scored this season in MLS play, is Carmona tracking back with a shove in the back of Gianni Fortune. And it will be a free kick for Atlanta in Montreal's half of the pitch. It's kind of shocking to watch this team play this way offensively and think, how have they only scored 33 league goals? Worst in MLS.
1: Well, and 12 of them come from two guys. 12 goals coming from two guys, and none of them are primary goal scorers. Six for Almiron, six for Marinchuk.
0: So Almiron and Fortune standing over this one. It's about 30 yards away from goal. Almiron hanging it up towards the back post, and it's squared across, and Brandon Craig able to deal with it, not convincingly though. Hung up towards the back post, headed in by Abolo, and finally tucked by Sebastian Breza, by Giuliano Galoppo. His fourth goal this, or excuse me, on his fourth appearance, just his second goal for his team, and Montreal have created a mountain for themselves. 5 minutes from halftime, they concede their second of the first half, and it's once again a set piece that undoes them, Grant.
1: Again, the Achilles heel for Montreal, set piece. The original one was played by Almiron to the back post, cleared of cross, and it's really Diaz that gets the ball, and he just sits there. No one pressures him inside the 18-yard box. He then takes a look, clips it to the back post. It's Mbolo that wins the battle back there, knocks it across, saved by Breza, but it's Galoppo, Johnny on the spot, that just parries away the rebound. Nothing Montreal could do. Scramble, couldn't clear it, and all of a sudden it's 2-0, and it's a real uphill battle now for Montreal. I'm not sure what they're looking at there, but they're discussing things with the referee.
0: The only person I can think of is perhaps Mbolo was offside, but in the end the goal is given. And it is 2-0 for Atlanta. And Montreal at the moment look like they're going to stay at the bottom of MLS's Eastern Conference. As it's played all the way back and squared across towards Diaz.
1: It just looks like, looking at Montreal now defensively, John, it looks like they're in a shambles of how they want to defend.
0: Diaz, what a ball towards Edwards. Edwards trying to cut it back across towards Mbolo, but Craig is across to get in the way. But Paulo Diaz with an incredible ball down the right side. And that is really something we haven't seen from Montreal whatsoever. And it's going to be a corner kick again. And Montreal, just coming off of conceding from a set piece, are going to have to do more of the same to try and prevent another for Atlanta. Down 2-0 already with just 2 minutes left to close out this first half, and already the natives are getting restless with Montreal down 2-0 here. So it is going to be Almiron. It is going to be Jay Fortune who hangs it up towards the near post. No one deals with it for Montreal. Marenza could have just directed that on target. Sanchez a couple of good touches, and then Pereira fouled by Fortune. And it is going to be a free kick in Montreal's half of the pitch, as Almiron looks like he got a painful one after some Nice skill there from Sanchez.
1: And again, Montreal just looks so fragile when they, at times they look like they're really in possession in the rhythm of the game. Tempo is going well, and then something goes wrong. And as soon as something goes wrong, everything falls apart for this Montreal team.
0: Sanchez across the Neal. Neal inside towards Carmona. Carmona can't step away from Alonso. He's clattered into at the halfway line. Free kick taken quickly by Montreal. Sanchez short to Petrasso. Now Strike. Noah Strike taking on Edwards, trying to beat him for pace, but Edwards staying with him every step of the way, and a good 1-2 there by Diaz, and Atlanta have a chance to get out of their own defensive third. Fortune, good touch into his own path, and he's going to send one long in the direction of Almiron. Miguel Almiron, what a touch off of his thigh, and now he's surging through the middle of the park for Atlanta. Baez calling for it, gets it. Baez trying to square it across to Almiron, and that's dealt with by Montreal, and now the game opening up in the final moments here. 2 minutes of added time to close out this first half. Can Montreal find one before the break? Carmona out to Strite on the left side. He has Sanchez and Carmona through the middle. Noah Strite trying to beat two players down the left side, and that goes absolutely nowhere. The clearance by Atlanta is dealt with by Petrasso. Now shifted out on the right side to Longstaff. Back to Bugay. Bugay hanging one up there towards Rios, headed away by Diaz. Carmona can't win the first ball ahead of the goal scorer, Galoppo. And now it's poked out onto the right by Amaro for Embolo to chase back for Atlanta. The 1-2 cut out by Brandon Craig. And now Craig trying to knife one inside towards Carmona. That's cut out by Diaz. And it's Atlanta United coming back the other way. It's played all the way back to their goalkeeper, Hoyos.
1: And again, Montreal gets to a certain level. The ball gets into Noah Strite. Every time it's gotten into Noah Strite in this first 45 minutes, he's lost possession of the ball. And once again, gets in, tries to take on four players, obviously loses the ball. And then it's comfortably cleared by this Atlanta team that are up 2-0 on the road and playing with all kinds of confidence.
0: Atlanta dealing with it at their own back line as they have just taken their time trying to get out of their own half of the pitch. Fortune down the touch line towards Edwards into Moranchuk. Moranchuk, good ball out on the left side to Almiron, and now it's Almiron and Baez charging at David Bugay. Almiron now cutting into the middle of the park, flicking it towards Embolo. Craig trying to hold off the big Swiss winger, and he does just enough as Brezza's able to sprawl out and win that. And Brezza now with the throw down the left side towards Noah Strite. Strite a bit of a solitary figure, so he plays it in towards Alexis Sanchez, and that's going to be the way that this first half ends as the boos ring out around Saputo Stadium with their team down 2-0 to Atlanta United. Goals in that first half by Miguel Almiron and Giuliano Galoppo for the visitors, and it looks like Atlanta in the driver's seat for their sixth straight win versus Montreal at Saputo Stadium. It is 2-0 for the visitors at the break, and Montreal going to have to regroup quickly if they want to get anything from this match, already way behind the eight ball. Second half action coming up in just a little bit, but first we'll get to the CF Montreal halftime show here on CJAD 800 as we'll try and make sense about that first 45, who needs to come off and who needs to come on. For Philippe Lafoy's side, I have a suggestion. You got to take 23 off. He has been a disaster so far for CF Montreal, but we'll get into it during the halftime show here on CJAD 800. Montreal down 2-0 to Atlanta United.
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5: Marenchuk leaves Petrasso for dead. Alexei Marenchuk moving into the heart of the midfield against Montreal. Laying it off to Almiron. Good 1-2. Now shifted out towards Baez. One-on-one with Bugay to the top of the box. Almiron tucks it in off the post. I think it took a deflection as well, and Sebastian Preza could do nothing about it. Terrific run down the right side by Miranchuk, and just too much space open for Miguel Almiron for him to deposit his sixth goal of this MLS season, and Atlanta halfway through this first half have pulled his head for a 1-0 lead. So Almiron and Fortune standing over this one. It's about 30 yards away from goal. Almiron hanging it up towards the back post, and it's squared across, and Brandon Craig able to deal with it, not convincingly though. Hung up towards the back post, headed in by Abolo, and finally tucked by Sebastian Breza, by Giuliano Galoppo. On his fourth appearance, just his second goal for his team, and Montreal have created a mountain for themselves. 5 minutes from halftime, they concede their second of the first half, and it's once again a set piece that undoes them, Grant. Oh boy, not exactly what the doctor ordered coming off of a decent performance against Toronto FC, even in a 2-1 loss. Montreal have been anything but that at home tonight, as they look lost at many junctures of that first half. Down 2-0 to Atlanta United. Atlanta looking like they are about to put Montreal into the basement of the Eastern Conference for good. If Atlanta are able to collect all 3 points today against Montreal, that would mean that Montreal 6 points behind Atlanta with just 5 games remaining in this MLS schedule. That is going to be very difficult for Montreal to overcome as they try and hold off that dreaded 15th place position in the Eastern Conference. I'm John Still with Grant Needham. And Grant, I mean, you wanted to see, well, you didn't get what you wanted to see in that first 50 minutes for Montreal, to say the least. And the longer that that half dragged on, the more Montreal looked really, really susceptible at the back.
6: Well, here's the comments I have for the first 45 minutes. Number one, horrible. Horrible by Montreal. They just, and reasons why it was horrible, defensive shape is terrible. John, the terrible defensive shape. I don't understand how they get stretched all over the field. I don't, like, missing marks, missing assignments. There's no pace on this Montreal team. No pace offensively whatsoever. And that's the last one, is the lack of ability to stretch the field lengthwise is mind-boggling. Everyone comes back towards the ball. Every guy takes 10 yards and then turns around and plays negatively. Every single guy on Montreal is looking to do that. I don't understand it. Noah Strait has not taken a player on in 45 minutes, and he's had at least 20 opportunities to do so. Even if you, John, if you lose 18 of those 20, but you get past him twice,

0: changes how they defend against you, that changes how much you'll attack. Instead, Noah Straight has lost the ball. He has had a disastrous 45 minutes trying to break back into the starting lineup. And I think that tactically, Montreal got it wrong. They're stretched out all over the field. There's no organization. I think that they've got to go back to being structured and not in this, if a man's in your zone, pick him up, because he gets pulled out of the position, and then it's easy for this Atlanta team with their quality to play the ball into that space after it has been dragged out by one of their players.
1: Well, we're about to see a change coming onto the pitch in the second half, and I don't know how CF Montreal fans will feel about it after a horrific showing against Toronto FC. It looks like Efrain Morales is going to come onto the pitch for Montreal, and so another chance for him to potentially put behind easily his most difficult season as a professional at the back for Montreal. So it looks like they are going to be moving to a back three, but I don't really know who's going to be coming off for Montreal.
0: Strike comes off.
1: And you'll move Alexis Sanchez down onto the left side. But either way, I mean, you know, there was a 15-minute spell, I guess, after maybe the quarter-hour mark for Montreal where they had more joy with the ball, more chances where they were threatening the Atlanta 18-yard box. But it's just not good enough, especially at home in front of these fans who are coming out in some frigid temperatures. Again, you know, it's sparsely populated this evening at Saputo Stadium. We're not going to lie here. It's a midweek game. The Montreal Canadiens playing tonight as well as the fact that the weather makes it very, very challenging for Montreal as well. But my goodness, in terms of wanting to put on a spectacle for your fans, no shots on target for Montreal in that first half. And now down 2-0, they're going to have to do a little bit more with the ball at their feet, but the job may already be done for Atlanta United.
0: Yeah, I think that I agree with you. I think that with Morales coming in, they're going to go to a back three. My guess would be you take Noah Straight, but what happens, you put three in the back, Morales, Craig, and Neal. You push Bugay up, you push Petrasso up, you're going to still have Pereira, Longstaff in the middle. I would stay with three in the midfield with Sanchez, and I would put Rios up top by himself, and then that's where you go, and you attack in that sort of situation. It's just what they're doing now has just not been good enough, and I think you'd be a little bit more structured with five across the back when you need to be, so you're not stretched out and there's not an open guy. All first half, John, Edwards on the right hand, fullback, pushed all the way up and was open every single time. And that's where this Atlanta team did the most damage. Breaking out was so easy for them. They just played it out down the right-hand side, and Edwards was on all the time. Obviously, Almiron gets the party started for this Atlanta team with his sixth of the season. And then Galoppo, just a scramble. First guy on the inside the six-yard box. And to flip the script, John, corner kick gets played in. It's banging around inside the six-yard box. Not one Montreal player jumps on it, and it's easily cleared. On the other side, Galoppo's the first guy that actually reacts to that ball inside the six, and it's hit the back of the net before Montreal can even blink.
1: And for Atlanta United, I mean, it has, again, I don't really know how this team has only scored 33 goals in the league so far this season, as, you know, Montreal have kind of been like a one-man band with Prince Owusu doing so much of the scoring so far this year. But Mbolo and Almiron have almost been allowed to just take up whatever positions that they want up top. And then you almost have, you know, this diamond with Maranchuk filling in all over the pitch through the center of the park. I mean, it has really worked in the early going here for Atlanta, where they just seem to find space everywhere out there on the pitch.
0: Well, lots of space all over the field for this Atlanta team. But if you're looking at the real, you know, the more I think about it, the more I analyze the first half, Pereira and Sanchez basically want to do the same thing. And it's not working with those two on the field together. Pereira wants to get on the ball. He wants to be the man in the middle. And it's Sanchez that comes all the way back, that leaves his attacking position, comes all the way back, and starts initiating the play from so deep. It becomes obsolete by the time he gets up to the attacking areas. It's allowed this Atlanta team to drop back in numbers and in force. I think that you've got to push on Sanchez and not have him drop so far back. Let Pereira do the work in his own half. Sanchez do the work in the attacking half and see how they split the duties that way. But right now, they're both stepping on each other's toes and no one's really being stepping to the forefront and being the leader.
1: Second half action coming up next here on CJAD 800. It looks like Efrain Morales is going to come in for Philippe Lafoy's side, but that's not going to be enough, as Montreal going to have to really find their spirit in the second half, down 2-0 to Atlanta United, as the second half action resumes next here on your exclusive radio home of CF Montreal, CJAD 800.
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10: That's quite a drive around town. We just have a slowdown on the 25 southbound for the outbound La Fontaine. Things are slow through the roadwork just after D. Souligny, northbound direction up to the Anjou interchange, moving well. Jacques Cartier, Victoria, Champlain, Mercier, inbound, outbound, all looking fine. Heading up to and from Laval, both the 1315 moving well. No problems to and from the west end. Midwestbound, just a little slowdown around the Christophe Colomb area. Eastbound's busy through Stinson, Decatur north and to southbound, moving well here this evening. 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Marty Lamar, CJAD 800 Traffic Center.
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1: Welcome back. Second half action just seconds away here on CJAD 800. I'm John Still with the original number nine, Grant Needham. By the way, have we worked out this original number nine? Are we, you know, is this, I know this is a holdover from Rick Moffitt times, but are you cool with that? Was that like a nickname of yours that was given to you, or did Rick Moffitt come up with this years ago?
0: Oh,
1: that you were the
0: before
1: original.
0: Rick, before Rick.
1: Who gave it to you?
0: Rob Martier?
1: Oh, yeah?
0: Yeah.
1: Okay. So the substitute is a different one than what we initially expected. So David Bugay is out for Montreal. Efrain Morales is in. Noah Streit is essentially playing as a right wing back for Montreal right now. And that is really the only change going into the second half. Montreal down 2-0 to Atlanta United here on CJAD 800. Sanchez bullied off the ball by Galoppo, playing it inside to Moranchuk, laying it off to Fortune. Jay Fortune crossing midfield, now getting it across to Edwards, and it's Atlanta right back into Montreal's half of the pitch, but Mbolo was from an offside position, so he doesn't chase down the clip ball. And right. That's played back to Brandon Craig.
0: Right there, Mbolo is kept onside by Morales, who's just so far behind everyone else.
1: Now Sanchez trying a ball down the sideline, and it is Luca Petrasso who is on his horse trying to get past Matthew Edwards, who has covered himself in glory so far as the right back for Atlanta United. The 23-year-old has looked terrific. And now Atlanta actually playing it off the referee in their own half of the pitch. And it was going to be a free kick after a good ball by Alexis Sanchez seemed to have released Luca Petrasso, but Edwards was on him like a flash.
0: But better by Petrasso at least taking Edwards on a run and forcing it into... forcing Edwards to defend a little bit against Noah Strine. He was having the best day of his life.
1: Now Petrasso playing it back to Jalen Neal. Neal one touch into midfield. Pereira to Longstaff. Now Longstaff back to Brandon Craig. Craig inside towards Rios. Rios trying to flick ball towards Wiki Carmona. That's defended by Atlanta. Almiron trying something a little bit intricate. That doesn't come off. Strike poking it towards Wiki Carmona. Carmona cut back. Rios slide. Goes over on the edge of the 18-yard box. Now a long ball attempted by Almiron, cut out by Neal. And now it's Pereira who plays it out on this left-hand side to Petrasso. Sanchez. Back to Pereira. Back to Alexis Sanchez. And absolutely rugby tackled there was Daniel Rios. And I'm not entirely sure what Paulo Diaz is expecting from the referee as he essentially just slammed Rios to the ground about 20 yards out. And a real chance from a dead ball spot for... looks like Brandon Craig has called off the dogs here. I think Alexis Sanchez is going to have something to say about that against the Montreal center back. But Brandon Craig seemed to have grabbed the ball and is raring to go from the spot.
0: Well, we've seen Craig already score one in the Canadian Championship, I believe it was.
1: Oh, it was an absolutely gorgeous goal from the Montreal center back. And it does look like Brandon Craig is going to call everybody off and have this attempt on target here. It is very odd for him to have this in his locker, the center back for Montreal. So it's a little bit too far out to the left, in my opinion, to really have a chance to beat Hoyo straight up. And there is quite a collection of humanity in front of Hoyos. I think there's about a seven-person wall here for Atlanta. And there's only about four outward players here if Montreal were to do something else with it. So Craig takes a step back, waits for the referee's whistle, and he is going to have a pop. Brandon Craig stepping up. It goes off the wall. It was actually a good attempt, but just glancing off the top of someone's head in that Atlanta wall, and it goes out for a corner kick, which Alexis Sanchez takes quickly, but no one really able to beat it for Montreal at the near post. And it goes all the way out to Luca Petrasso, who will play it back to Sebastian Brezza with Real Mbolo chasing this down. Now Longstaff going long in the direction of Noah Strite. Strite with a bit of an awkward header, to say the least, and it is Marenchuk who plays it inside to Mbolo. Mbolo back to Fortune, and now Atlanta, it's Fortune who's caught on it by Alexis Sanchez in the middle of the park.
0: And right there, Montreal just trying to play the ball direct over the top, and it was just a bit of a nightmare between the players.
1: So it is going to be a free kick in Atlanta's half of the pitch, and it is going to be Junior Alonso standing over this after the foul by Alexis Sanchez.
0: And again, Montreal has got to find a way to get a goal in here. Bodies forward.
1: They've got to put everything on. About 10 minutes to try and find a way back here. Almiron, good flick towards Amaro. Amaro closed down by Pereira, and Danny Pereira across to once again deal with this for Montreal. Morales, a bit of an awkward angle. Longstaff back to Brandon Craig. And gears Danny Pereira to Morales. Morales back to Brandon Craig. Montreal making it more difficult than they should, playing out from the back. And Sanchez is saying, why are you not playing it out to me? And Grant, you are pointing at the forlorn figure that is Luca Petrasso,
0: which is wide open. Instead of staying on one side, I understand, but it's a quick, that Brandon Craig, he's facing everything. A quick ball into the left channel, over the top of everybody. Even if Petrasso, all he does is control it, you've broken the pressure of this Atlanta team.
1: Sanchez towards Carmona. That's cut out by Atlanta. Almiron has had himself a whale of a day so far. Not really with a goal to his name, but he looks pretty self-assured as the man pulling the strings here for Atlanta United. Straight with the throw back to Morales. And really for Montreal, it doesn't look like they're really playing with a right wing back, as Pereira and Streit are both kind of filling into that spot, with curiously David Bugay being yanked off in that first half. Now a slip here by Carmona, and I think that's a big let off for Montreal, as I do think it was just the elements that caught the Montreal winger off. But a foul called on Atlanta, and then a bit of a heavy touch there by Sanchez, and he can't find a teammate. Ball forward is dealt with by a sprawling Morales. Now Pereira trying to get away from Fortune. Good close control, but he's dragged back by the American midfielder.
0: And I'm not sure what's going on in the middle of the park with the officials, but a lot of pointing, a lot of gesturing to the far side of the field.
1: Petrasso playing it back to Jalen Neal. Neal back to Brandon Craig.
0: There's so much space in the middle of the park, John, that they have not exploited.
1: The ball nearly finding its way to Daniel Rios. Now Atlanta looking a little bit ragged at the moment. The ball finds its way to Noah Streit. Streit laying it off towards Longstaff. Longstaff gets the cross across horribly wrong. And that goes way over the Atlanta United goal. And the frustration continuing to build here for Montreal in the 53rd minute. It is 0-0 between Montreal, or excuse me, it is 2-0 for Atlanta United over Montreal.
0: Well, the frustration is a little bit, instead of playing it right there, Noah Streit looked up. He had Petrasso across the field diagonally. Play the ball into him. Petrasso's got the pace. Longstaff is not a guy with a lot of pace. He tried to play it outside. He couldn't get his wrap his foot around it.
1: Hoyos going long. Ebolo, great hold-up play, and lost it out on the right side in the direction of Moranchuk. Neal actually heading it towards the big Russian. Now Pereira, a good step in the middle of the park to win possession back for Montreal. Ball lofted towards Daniel Rios, but he couldn't keep possession in between two Atlanta players. Now Fortune has some space to break into, and a good find towards Embolo, asking a lot of the Swiss striker as he megs Matty Longstaff. Now makes its way out on this left side to Almiron. Close down by Morales. Amaro, maybe a little bit too casual on it. Alexis Sanchez was trying to chase him down. Now Carmona trying to dispossess Almiron. The Paraguayan getting away with it. Now driven further forward by Diaz. Craig able to get more of it. And now Craig is able to release Carmona down the right side. Wiki Carmona, he has three Atlanta players between him and the goal. Carmona trying to take one, two steps. And as a solo figure, it was difficult for him to make all that happen by himself for Montreal. But the clearance by Atlanta, recouped by Montreal, and it's helped out on the left side to Petrasso. Petrasso towards Sanchez. Sanchez back towards Petrasso, and that is nowhere near the Montreal left back, and it goes out for a Atlanta goal kick.
0: And again, just things that are Montreal are trying to do have not come off, and that's again a team that's playing with no confidence. The decision making on who's going to get the ball, when are they going to play the ball, it's been all wrong all afternoon. And you played 55 minutes and it has not gotten better.
1: Ball driven in towards Embolo, holding off Brandon Craig. Embolo shifting it out on this right hand side towards Edwards. towards Marantra, back to Edwards. Now finding Embolo in plenty of space, and he's able to turn, and Almiron's calling for it. Embolo deciding to play it towards Fortune. Jay Fortune on his horse, trying to square it across to Almiron. It's behind both he and Morales, but he's able to keep possession for Atlanta. Baez playing it back into midfield to Amaro. Amaro trying to catch Baez going from outside to inside, but that's defended by Montreal, but only as far as another Atlanta foot. Now Moranchuk shifting it out to Edwards on the right side. Edwards one-on-one with Petrasso. Fullback v. fullback. Plays it back to Moranchuk. Moranchuk from distance! And he just cut across it a little bit too much. So much space for Alexei Moranchuk to pick his head up and try and pick his spot. And he was really only about half a foot or so from making it 3-0 for Atlanta.
0: Well, the impressive thing is Embolo up front. He has done a masterful job of holding the ball up for this Atlanta team. Ball gets played into him. He holds it up, and then it allows the runners underneath to get in behind.
1: Long ball towards Rios. Good hold-up play by him. Heading it and chesting it out to Noah Stride, who caught it pretty well with his left foot, but was unable to tuck it in past the far post of Hoyos.
0: Isn't this game screaming out for a guy like Sinchuk to come on, to take a player on out wide? The idea is not to defend, then you've got to bring a guy like Sinchuk on. Or why is he not being played? That's another question that needs to be asked about the guys that are on the bench.
1: The players warming up at the moment. It does look like it's Anadi Sinchuk, Fabian Neves, Victor Latoury, and Ogier Escobar, and a yellow card called on the Atlanta back line, as this has been a couple times now where they have taken their time trying to play out from the back. And so I'm not sure if it's Hoyos or if it's Alonso getting it at the back.
0: It's
1: for
0: Alonso.
1: Atlanta.
0: Alonso, the player on the ball, Alonso, the defender, is going to get a yellow card for time wasting.
1: Amaro shifting it across to Diaz. Matthews able to step away from Petrasso, and now Atlanta have some space, and Bolo just couldn't fit it back towards the right back, but Matthew Edwards is having himself a game at right back for Atlanta United. Now Almiron down the channel towards Galoppo, already one goal to his name. Juliano Galoppo, top of the box, Almiron back out to Galoppo, now to Baez. Atlanta retreating for the moment. Edwards across, filling in midfield. Alonso, heavy touch, and it's Rios who tried to poke it towards Carmona, coming back the other way, but just too close to the other center back, Paulo Diaz, who was able to retreat and play it to a teammate. Montreal back to defending, even though they're down already by a score of 2-0. 90 seconds until the hour mark. Montreal down 2-0, courtesy of first half goals by Miguel Almiron and Juliano Galoppo. Diaz on the ball in Montreal's half of the pitch. Laying it off to Moranchuk. Fortune back towards Alexei Moranchuk. Cutting down the right side, Moranchuk trying to play it in towards Fortune, but well sniffed out by Pereira. He's closed down by both Atlanta players. And Moranchuk back heel to Fortune, squaring it across goal. Almiron has a tap-in! It was Brezza who was able to get back, but it is finally helped in by Breel Embolo. Just a disaster at the back for CF Montreal. Danny Pereira was caught in a cul-de-sac. No one to give the ball to. Moranchuk able to backheel it to Fortune, who squared it across the 6-yard box. No one there for Montreal. And Miguel Almiron was able to run in from 20 yards out, have the shot on target. Craig and Brezza both going to ground and able to stop the initial strike, but no one there to stop Breel Embolo, and the Swiss striker picks up his second goal of the season. And Montreal may have just lost this match as Atlanta go up 3-0 here at Saputo Stadium.
0: Well, Montreal's lucky that it's not the second goal of the night for Almiron. The ball gets squared across by, I believe it was
1: Fortune.
0: Fortune that squares it right across. It was Maranchuk that does a great job closing down Pereira on the left-hand side, who is tracked all the way back. A little give and go with Fortune. Plays the ball to the back post, and there's no one there. Almiron fires it across. Brezza gets a foot on it to keep it out, but there's no chance on that one. And Mbolo with the second of the season. He's just inside the six-yard box, cleans everything up, and that is just sort of the dagger in the heart for Montreal. And Atlanta, full marks for this. They've been the better side for the majority of this game.
1: And on the hour mark, Montreal are staring down the barrel of 30 very long, very frustrating minutes at home, with their place at the bottom of the Eastern Conference essentially all but assured, courtesy of that third Atlanta goal. And now just so much to have to think about if you're CF Montreal, as the ball across towards Noah Streit is unable to be kept by the Swiss winger, and that goes out for an Atlanta throw. And Philippe Lafois has retreated into his dugout.
0: Well, and there's the only CF, so much you can do if you're a coach and you look at the quality that's out there.
1: The CF Montreal fans are starting to murmur here, and not in a positive way, as Longstaff is going to be called for a foul on Mbolo, and I believe he got a shoulder or an elbow into the face of Brandon Craig, who stays down there on the pitch.
0: Mbolo is just a big body. He's a big body. He's had a great game, and he got rewarded with his second of the season and the third for Atlanta tonight.
1: Ball towards Almiron. Brezza way out of his own 18-yard box. Will clear the ball long in the direction of Carmona. Amaro playing the ball further forward. He's able to bounce past Morales and to Brandon Craig. Craig finds Alexis Sanchez in the middle of the park. Lays it off on the left side to Petrasso. The hooting and the hollering growing here at Saputo Stadium, as I don't think this is going to be a particularly comfortable end of the match for CF Montreal, the way that this is going. As Morales is forced to go all the way back to Sebastian Brezza in his own, on the edge of his own 18-yard box. Pereira coming back to get the second ball. Back to Brezza. Now Neal. It is Brezza shifting it out to Neal. Now finally able to play it inside to Pereira. And Montreal have some space to get out here. They just have to pick the right pass. Sanchez shifting it towards Streit. And so much space to play the ball into, and too close to Baez. Sanchez tracking back, wins the ball off of the Argentine as he plays it back to Morales. And Alexis Sanchez, it's a couple of times now where he's looked at his teammates and has put a hand up in the air saying, my bad, but there's only so many times that this can continue to happen for Montreal. Now Pereira shifting it out to Petrasso. Petrasso inside towards Carmona, gets its way towards Rios, trying to flick it back to the Venezuelan, dealt with by Atlanta. Now Fortune able to step away from Carmona, plays it back to Edwards. Edwards towards the byline, can't get it past Luca Petrasso. And so far there's been very little response from Montreal since going down 3-0. And the first substitute of this second half is going to go the way of Atlanta, and it's going to be Steven Alzadi coming onto the pitch. The American-born Colombian, the English-born Colombian international, excuse me. And so Alzadi is going to come on, and coming off is going to be a Johnny Fortune.
0: Well, every loose ball, every 50-50 battle is being won by Atlanta. This just seems to be chaos all over the park for Montreal. The effort is not there anymore. The quickness, it just looks like Montreal, all the guys on Montreal have heavy legs. And if this is the situation, they've got, forget the MLS. They have a chance to play Champions League football if they can win against Forge.
1: Fabian Herbers looks like he's going to come on for CF Montreal. Atlanta look closer to a fourth than Montreal for a first. Almiron towards Baez. He goes over on the edge of the 18. No foul given, nor should there have been. And Morales plays it into midfield towards Longstaff. Now Rios cutting back. Daniel Rios able to reach Carmona down the right side, but again, there's no one with him. It's Wiki Carmona against the world. Carmona squaring it back towards Sanchez, and it falls to Rios, and he gets it horribly wrong from about 25 yards out as that goes way over the bar, and that goes out for an Atlanta goal kick, and it's going to be a triple substitution. Hanadi Sinchuk coming on as well, so it's going to be Sinchuk, Latourie, and Ebers coming on here for Montreal. Coming off is going to be Danny Pereira, as well as we will have Matty Longstaff coming off. And finally, the last one, Wiki Carmona coming off for Montreal.
0: How, again, John, how does Noah Strait stay on the field? How does he stay on the field? He's been Montreal's worst player. I don't understand the coaching staff that they cannot assess the talent that is not happening tonight. And Noah Strait is had a shocker on the field. Wiki Carmona is at least dangerous down going on one side. You put him on one side, you put Sinchuk on the other side. And these are the questions, John, that make me say, I don't know if this coach should be staying. Because these are decisions that are easily done.
1: So a triple change for Montreal here, and we'll see if this changes much of anything.
0: Pereira comes out, Sanchez stays on. Sanchez has had a shocker of a game again. He's given the ball away cheaply. He's not been, he's even to himself, he knows he's not had a very good game. And yet, these guys still find themselves in the game.
1: And this is the other thing I don't understand, Grant, is look, we've spoken about this before, the season is over. Season is over for Montreal. They're playing against Forge. So I guess that there is something more to kind of play for as Almiron now is able to get past Morales down the left side. But why are they not playing the youngsters? Where is the Olger Escobar? Where is, you know, some of these young guys? You know, Sinchuk doesn't start today. Lysenko, who we've hardly seen play so far this season. I mean, why are these players not being assessed? At the very least, is Edwards now towards the byline, cutting it back towards Mbolo. Now Marenchuk, top of the box for Atlanta United. It's just, it's something that makes very little sense considering where this team is at.
0: Well, exactly. Considering where it's at and considering what the guys that you're putting on have done.
1: Now, it's played in towards Marenchuk into the 18. Ball taking him a bit further out wide. Marenchuk able to step away from Neal. Tried to cut it back to Mbolo. Could have been the fourth for Atlanta, but Brandon Craig was there to step inside of the Swiss striker. And Montreal, this is just a game that, and we've seen this so many times before, Grant, it just seems to continue to get away from them again and again and again. And Atlanta cannot win this game at home against Montreal 4 or 5 nil. I mean, that just cannot happen, just for the pride of this organization, which at the moment is just lacking a lot of it. Mbolo stepping away from Craig's clearance, can't find Sanchez. Amaro poking it out on the left side to Baez slamming the ball in the middle of the park. No one can control it for Atlanta, and it is cleared aside.
0: But again, I know they're up 3-0 and it's a different mindset, but every single loose ball, every single 50-50 challenge, it's being won.
1: Baez has it stripped off of him by Noah Strait, and then Fabian Ebers coming across to try and win the second ball, actually handling the ball out of his own half, and it is going to be a free kick for Atlanta United.
0: I know it means nothing, but what do you think of Habers and the socks?
1: Well, I mean, we see that a lot with the...
0: No, we see one or two. Like this is ripped. It's more ripped than it is available.
1: I think Montreal have bigger problems.
0: I'm trying to think of anything to talk about that I don't have to talk about how poorly their Montreal has played tonight.
1: Oh, my goodness. Free kick for Montreal in Atlanta's half of the pitch. Morales in some pressure, forced to go all the way back.
0: What is Sanchez doing? Morales is going up for a free kick to put the ball in the danger area, and Morales and Sanchez just gives it to his feet. He's under pressure, and all of a sudden, Montreal had an opportunity. And these are the type of things that you would expect an experienced guy like Sanchez not to put his teammates in.
1: Herbert's middle of the park. Looked like he won it, but it's actually Latorre who's called for the pullback on Amaro. Atlanta trying to start the free kick quickly, but it was not deemed to have been started legally. So Atlanta waiting for this free kick in their own half of the pitch. Laid off to Edwards down the right side, cutting in across from Petrasso, laying it off to the one of the three goal scorers, Galoppo. Now Embolo stepping in, and he's clattered into by Morales. And with 20 minutes left to go, Montreal continue to be down by 3-0, and so far these substitutions that Philippe Lafoy has made have not borne any kind of fruit here. Baez inside towards Galoppo. Neal across to cover. Played inside to Craig. Craig de Herbers. Good one touch towards Noah Streit. Streit trying the long ball in the direction of Daniel Rios. Easily cut off by Atlanta United. And the ball towards Almiron goes out for a Montreal throw.
0: Another giveaway by Montreal when they're trying to create something. You've got to simplify things. And you could already see people in the stands getting up and walking away, knowing that this game is getting farther and farther away from the Montreal team.
1: Neo forced to play it all the way back to Brezza. Brezza under pressure from Embolo, and he's just forced to clear that out into touch. And Sebastian Brezza is looking more and more frustrated as just the energy, the effort levels have just sagged around CF Montreal. It's just nowhere near good enough. You'd expect this team, again, to just battle for each other out there on the pitch, and even that seems like we're asking too much here. This is, again, the 14th place team in the Eastern Conference coming into Montreal and just rolling over this team.
0: It's not as if it's a top contender. Like,
1: again, it's coming off of a result where you should be furious. This should be a team that is in a rage considering how well they played and then lost to Toronto FC. But it's just been lifeless the way that they played so far through the first 74 minutes here.
0: Well, and also you can tell, just looking at Montreal trying to play out of the back, guys are hiding away from the ball. They don't want to get the ball. They're hiding, saying, look at me, I'm in space, but you can't see me because I'm behind the defender. And, you know, and I don't want to pick on it, but it's the same guy that we've been talking about all evening, is hiding, not wanting the ball.
1: Turnover by Atlanta, and no. Sanchez can't play the ball towards Zanetti Sinchuk. I mean, this has been just... this may be Alexis Sanchez's worst game so far for CF Montreal. And so coming off is going to be Breel Embolo, having gotten his goal and really being such an important factor on the second one for Atlanta. And he's going to be replaced by the Brazilian Sergio Santos. And coming on is the 18-year-old Cooper Sanchez as he takes over for another goal scorer, Giuliano Galoppo, as Tata Martino is going to be hoping he would play Montreal about 30 times a season.
0: Well, the thing is, though, Embolo... like,
1: Santos driving down the left side. Everett's trying to cut back, and he absolutely took out Santos. No foul given. Almiron keeping up his run, and it's chested in! And I have no idea what is being called back the other way. It's going to be a handball on Maranchuk. I think that is going to go to the VAR, and I don't believe that is going to go the way of CF Montreal. The way that it looked from our vantage point, it looked like it was chested in by Maranchuk as Almiron has turned back the clock tonight at the byline, playing it back across, and it might be because it was called initially on the pitch that it might be a handball on Marinchuk. It looked like a chest from our perspective. Again, the VAR has had a look at it, and I think Montreal are very lucky that that's not a fourth for Atlanta. Atlanta continuing the pressure up, though, and it's headed into Montreal's 18, falling to the substitute Alzadi, and he couldn't get over that ball, and it goes out for a Sebastian Breza goal kick as we're into the final quarter of an hour here on CJAD 800. Montreal down 3-0 to Atlanta United at Saputo Stadium. And it looks like there's only about a few thousand people who are still here watching this match. Now the ball played inside. Alzadi trying to stay away from Latoury as he's fouled by the Canadian midfielder. And here's the other thing, Grant, is this does not bear well for Montreal going into what is going to be the game of the season a week from tonight against Forge FC in the Canadian Championship. They're going to have a 10:30 start on Saturday against the Seattle Sounders. And this first game that they have is kind of the build-up to the match against Forge has been just a total disaster against Atlanta United. Almiron playing it back to Sanchez. Sanchez further forward towards Santos. Santos turning away from Brandon Craig, and the veteran Sergio Santos down the left-hand side, playing it into the top of the box to Marinchuk. One touch out on the right to Edwards. Edwards squaring it across to Alzadi, blocked off by Latoury. Edwards chasing down the next ball. He's able to square it across. No one really attacking it for Atlanta United, and Brandon Craig able to clear it away.
0: Craig looks exhausted. Neil looks exhausted, and the entire Montreal team looks exhausted. Even the guys that have come on as substitutions in the last 10 minutes look exhausted, whereas this Atlanta team looks full of life, full of energy, and they're just putting Montreal under pressure all over the field. And this looks like, it does look like a team, John, that has given up.
1: Yeah, it's hard to disagree with that. Jalen Neal trying to play the ball forward. That's cut away by Alonso Baez, forced to go all the way back to the goalkeeper, Hoyos. Montreal seem miles away from even getting even a goal here. And Olger Escobar looks like he's going to come on. And once again, for what? I mean, a player who hardly starts for CF Montreal. Escobar
0: plays
1: looks
0: for Guatemala.
1: Great. He plays for Guatemala. Yeah. Hardly plays for this team. Now a long ball played in the direction of Almiron. Almiron, is he onside? Almiron has Santos sprinting down the left. Almiron goes over in the 18-yard box in front of Morales. No foul given by the referee. And Tata Martino holds his hands aloft in front of the fourth official as to how that is not a penalty kick for Atlanta United. Almiron staying down in the 18-yard box. Alzadi heading it back to Edwards, and Almiron is still down in a heap. I think it's going to be forced to go all the way back to Hoyos, and he's finally going to play this out for Atlanta United. Is I didn't think it was a foul on Efrain Morales, but Almiron is still down in the 18-yard box. It was both Morales and Almiron who slipped, and maybe this might be just an injury for Almiron, which would be so unfortunate for the former MLS star, because he has had himself quite the day today against Montreal.
0: Looking at the replay, yeah, it was, but Almiron cuts the ball back and Morales is going the other way, and he sort of gets his legs chopped, caught underneath Almiron. I think it would be an easy penalty to not give, and I don't think they're going to look at it, but luckily for Montreal, the score line is 3-0.
1: Brandon Craig across to have a look at Almiron.
0: And Almiron's sort of enraged, saying, how did you not call that?
1: So Ricardo Montero Araya, the referee, not everyone's favorite person at the moment for Atlanta United, but either way, it is It has been just a nightmare at the office for Montreal. And so Alexis Sanchez comes off. And coming onto the pitch is going to be Olger Escobar. And once again, another opportunity and some very limited action for the number 29 to maybe have an impact in this match.
0: Explain to me, how do you start for your full national team and not get a sniff in a last-place team in MLS?
1: It's very, very strange what's going on.
0: It's not like it's the number one team in MLS. And
1: well,
0: like
1: I mean, from what we were talking about earlier about why are young players not getting opportunities, I mean, this is the most clear-cut. Is yes, and Adi Sinchuk was certainly given lots of opportunities, and in fairness to Philippe Lafoy, he hasn't done a lot with them. The thing about Escobar is that he's had no opportunities at all. He's only ever come on as a late game substitute outside of maybe, what, two or three starts so far this season? Now Sinchuk driving down the right side, trying to cut in the middle of the park. Sinchuk, it opens up for him, and the shot is maybe the first shot on target the entire game for Montreal, and it's easily dealt with by Lucas Hoyos. Sinchuk didn't really catch it the way he wanted to.
0: Well, at least Sinchuk gets it. First thing he looks to do, John, is what? Take a player on. Get on the take a player on. He gets up the field, fires a shot. Yes, it's not the shot that you were hoping for, but it's a shot. And it's a positive play by a Montreal player that came in.
1: Craig inside to Sinchuk, laying it off to Ebbers. Ebbers to Streit. Streit playing it back to Sinchuk. Sinchuk hanging up across towards the back post. No one really attacking it for Montreal. Sinchuk trying to win the second ball. Can't. Now Santos coming back all the way for Atlanta. Couldn't hold up the ball. And the change is going to be made by Atlanta United. Another one, and it's going to be the MLS vet Fafapico coming on. And I believe actually it's going to be a double change, but someone's struggling to get their shoes, their boots on at the moment. It is going to be Tristan Muyumba, the Frenchman. And so Fafapico coming on for Mauricio Amaro. But it's going to be Muyumba who's going to be the true substitute for the 21-year-old Uruguayan. And Amaro comes off, and I think that's going to be it for
0: Almiron.
1: Again, Almiron is going to stay on the touchline. Fafapico playing with all kinds of teams around Major League Soccer. Played with the Vancouver Whitecaps, played, with, of course, with Orlando City, I believe, most recently, formerly of the New York Red Bulls as well. And so on to the pitch for Atlanta United as we're into the final 10 minutes of normal time. Montreal down 3-0 to Atlanta. Neal inside towards Escobar, headed down by Muyumba. Pico can't get away from Escobar, and a foul called, and Escobar is furious, slams the ball off the pitch and picks up a yellow card for his actions. And that is just a very frustrated player there, as did not necessarily think that was a foul, but was also rather petulant from the Montreal substitute. So it's going to be Escobar and Sinchuk standing in the wall together. And it's going to be Muyumba and Miranchuk standing over this free kick. It's about 30 yards away from goal down the left channel for Atlanta. So it sets up for the left foot of Miranchuk, hanging it up towards the back post. And Brandon Craig getting a glancing header on that one, and that goes out for an Atlanta corner kick.
0: And again, Escobar picks up doesn't think he gets a foul. Frustration, I guess it's not frustration about the call, frustration about not getting minutes, frustration about the year not going the way he was hoping to do. Frustration all the way through, bounces the ball hard against the referee, at the referee, and the referee pulls out the yellow card, and Montreal finds themselves defending another set piece.
1: Alzadi hanging a corner kick up in the air, and I think the closest to head it was Baez, the left back. Never really got over it, and that's going to go out for a Montreal goal kick.
0: Well, the only one that has a sense of urgency, and it looks like Breza. Breza looks like the only guy that has sense of urgency, and again another foul. And
1: yes,
0: the referee has allowed the defenders of Atlanta to get away with a lot without giving a card. The only card that he's given is a delay of game card, where we've seen the defenders go right through the back of Rios two or three times already.
1: That one a foul by Paulo Diaz on Daniel Rios. Neal venturing further forward, poking it towards Escobar. Escobar trying to dig it out along the byline, and good of him to turn on the jets just to be able to get to the ball. And Mayumba forced to sprawl down to the pitch and deny a cross into the box. Corner kick up coming from Montreal, and Herbers is across to take it for CF Montreal. Herbers to the left of Hoyos' goal, swinging one in there, and it was actually Sinchuk who was able to get on the end of it, but clearly needs to work on his headers. That did not come off the way that he would have wanted. And that goes out for a Atlanta goal kick as we look at what looks like a very frustrated Philippe Lafoy for what is going to be just another loss for his side. He certainly deserves some of the blame with some of the decisions that he's made out here tonight, but my goodness, there's a lot of blame to go around for CF Montreal for just an absolutely toothless performance. Never really showed up, have never really found a way to get back into the game, and now they're playing this game out more so than trying to find a goal, and that has just got to be so disheartening and so frustrating for their fans.
0: Well, the thing is, it's just, I think the coaching staff have not got it 100% right all the time, like you said. But you got to also look at what you have to play with.
1: Escobar, good touch in the middle of the park, trying to play in Sinchuk, defended well by Alonso. Herbers couldn't get the ball back to Sinchuk. He's looking for a foul. Isn't going to get one. Clearance by Atlanta, headed out by Neal. And now Latorre out on the left side to Luca Petrasso. Petrasso trying to play it down the line towards Herbers. That's blocked off by Atlanta United. And now it's Brandon Craig, forced to go all the way back to Sebastian Breza. Morales back to Breza. Long ball played in the direction of Petrasso. That header is easily dealt with by Edwards. Latorre couldn't go to ground and get the ball to a teammate. Pico able to play in Marenchuk. Marenchuk looking for a fourth, but Brandon Craig able to do just enough to put his body in the way to disrupt the Russian. Now Latorre to Herbes, shifting it out to Noah Strike. Strike towards Sinchuk. Sinchuk steps away from Baez. Now cutting into the middle of the park, trying to zip one in towards Rios, and it's just a yard ahead of the Mexican. And it goes right to Lucas Hoyos as we're into the final 2.5 minutes of normal time in what has been one of the more frustrating home performances of the season for Montreal. Hoyos going long towards Pico. And what has been so surprising tonight, Grant, is that the ultras have been just dead silent. They've stood there almost totally quiet. I know there's not a lot to get excited about, but usually they're out there making some noise. But they have just stood there with a sign saying, respectez nous, respect us. And honte à vous, are you not embarrassed? As they're words hard to be not well received by the club, but at the same time, if you're watching what we've seen over the last little bit and what we've seen for large parts of the season, it's hard to disagree with them. Now Edwards going for a run down the right side, played back now Muyumba to Sanchez. Once again, Atlanta have a 3-0 lead and they have just dominated the ball. Since going up by three, Montreal have hardly had a touch. This is playing all the way back. And a foul called by Herbers on Alonso.
0: Well, Herbers, he's another guy that's a professional, and he must be embarrassed about the what's happened in this team.
1: Final minute of the 90. Ball played forward. Good flick by Santos. And now Sanchez able to poke it forward towards Edwards. Edwards, bit of a heavy touch, but he's got bodies through the middle. He decided to go across the six-yard box, and Pico had cut off his run and was looking for the cutback, and Montreal's back line had not sniffed that out. Could have been a fourth for Atlanta there. Now Sinchuk inside to Escobar. To Morales. Morales closed down by Pico. It's going to be 4 minutes of added time. 4 minutes that, if you're a CF Montreal fan, cannot go by faster and fast enough. As Escobar is cut down by Marenchuk. And Pico's going to be called for it. He's going to get a yellow card as he took the shot on from distance as soon as it became available to him. Now we've seen some, you know, one of the few players who has come onto the pitch and has looked good. Some of the two substitutes have been Sinchuk and Escobar since they've come on. Is they've had a little bit of life to them.
0: Yeah, and a little bit of, they play the ball forward. They're looking to get into the attack. They're looking to do different things. And Sinchuk, as much as he hasn't found the back of the net, he's been lively. And Escobar looks like he has some great ability when he gets the ball at his feet.
1: Morales all the way back to Neal. Neal to Craig. To Brezza. Latoury. To Petrasso out on the left side. Luca Petrasso. My goodness, has he played a lot of football this season. Neves zips it up to Sinchuk on the right side. Then Addy Sinchuk one-on-one with Baez, cutting onto his left foot, and it's tipped over the bar by Hoyos. And that gets a clap from the

0: dip as well.
1: I think it hit the top of the crossbar.
0: I think it just dipped on the top of the crossbar. I thought that Hoyos had gotten a touch, but in the end, it is the bar.
1: Yeah, I think it was Hoyos that was beaten on that shot.
0: At the very least, that would have been just some level of positivity for Montreal. Yes.
1: But again, Sinchuk's been on the field for 15 minutes. He's already shot the ball three times towards the goal.
0: Hoyos going long, Escobar stepping in front. It's laid off by Rios to Petrasso. Petrasso going forward towards Lauthier. Muyumba comes across and wins it ahead of the Montreal midfielder. Throw and take it quickly. Escobar, top of the 18, towards Sinchuk. Back heel to Escobar, and he clips it onto the bar. The two kids from Montreal combining brilliantly. And Escobar tried to be too cute and chip it over the onrushing Hoyos and could not keep it down.
1: Why not just play that into the back of the net, pass it into the net, but brilliant give-and-go play between the two young kids that have been subbed in. And it's Escobar that should have had his first of the season. Sinchuk with a great little back heel. And it was one-on-one with the keeper, and he's got to find the back of the net.
0: Now Pico kick it away from Escobar. This has probably been the best cameo of Olger Escobar's season so far for Montreal. Strike poking it towards Sinchuk. Sinchuk going over. Ball went off of his hand, but no foul given by the referee. And in the end, it is going to be a foul on the substitute Alzade. And it'll be a free kick for Montreal. And the final 30 seconds, maybe, just maybe, Montreal can ruin Lucas Hoyos' clean sheet. He only has three so far on the season. And so this free kick, the last of the match, is about 3 yards in from the right touchline for Montreal. Ebers and Sinchuk standing over this one. It is going to be Fabian Ebers to deliver this inside. Ricardo Montero Araya is having a conversation with the players in the middle of the 18-yard box. And finally, Ebers will be able to deliver. The German steps up. And it's way up in the air and way behind everybody, asking a lot of Daniel Rios. Lauthier will play it all the way back to Sebastian Brezza. And Montreal will almost surely finish the season in the cellar of the Eastern Conference. The 14th place team running Montreal out of their own building tonight, courtesy of goals by Miguel Almiron, Giuliano Galoppo, and Briel Embolo. And what is there left to say for CF Montreal in what has been a torturous MLS regular season? 5 games left to go for Philippe Lafois' side, but there seem to be more questions than answers with every day that passes by. Montreal lose by a score of 3-0 to Atlanta United at Stade Saputo tonight.
1: That was just a poor performance. After we don't realize how much that loss to Toronto psychologically affected the Montreal team. Coming in, lackluster performance. They really had 90 minutes of just being second best all over the field. The only thing I can positively say is the guys that did come in this time, John, were the most exciting players that they had on the field.
0: Yeah.
1: Escobar, Sinchuk, all guys that could have come on, all guys that, you know, warrant the attention of the coaching staff. I don't know what's happened, but, you know, then you've got guys that have get their starts that they haven't started in a while, and they just had shockers. That was just a bad performance by most of the players in blue, if not all of the players in blue.
0: And the Montreal fans have been streaming for the exits for quite some time. And really, Sebastian Brezza clapping up the fans along with Sam Piette along the touchline. But the only one with them at the moment is Jalen Neal. And I really don't know what to say about this team anymore, as this felt like really

0: their last big chance this season to get 3 points here at home. They have a couple more games throughout the year. Of course, they're going to have the big one in the Canadian Championship against Forge FC a week from tonight. But the likes of Nashville are rolling in here. You're going to be having, you know, the Whitecaps, the NYCFC. These are going to be teams that are really going to be looking at a performance like this and licking their chops, as Montreal just nowhere at it tonight. And plenty of questions to be asked of everyone around the football club, Luca Saputo, the recruitment staff, Philippe Lafoy, the players on the pitch. I mean, just a game that is difficult to comprehend for CF Montreal tonight, midweek, as they lose by a score of 3-0 to Atlanta United. The CF Montreal postgame show is next. We'll try and find something else to say, as now Sebastian Brezza is standing along the touchline. I'm not entirely sure what happened here, as I think there's been a little bit of maybe a coming together along the touchline, or someone was trying to get him to sign something. I'm not entirely sure, but either way, some Montreal fans around the sideline, and yeah, it looks like there are some unhappy customers there as security guards join this person along the sidelines. And just an ugly ending to an ugly night for CF Montreal. The postgame show is next. Myself and Grant Needham will make sense, or try to make sense, of what we saw for 90 minutes tonight. And we will also hear from CF Montreal manager Philippe Lafoy, as well as the rest, or a few of the players, as Montreal lose by a score of 3-0 to Atlanta United tonight.
1: BMO is proud to present the CF Montreal 2026 season. Feel the excitement. Feel the passion. 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
4: That's right. Drive around town here to Kerry southbound. We are looking at road work and an accident as well. Just around the Plamondon area, it is a slow situation there. 15 north and to southbound, the Back River Bridge, looking at slight delays in that area. Southbound 25 for the outbound Lafontaine. Things are slow from De Souligny. The other South Shore spans are looking fine here this evening. 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
0: Laying it off to Marenchuk. Fortune back towards Alexei Marenchuk. Cutting down the right side, Marenchuk trying to play it in towards Fortune, but well sniffed out by Pereira. He's closed down by both Atlanta players. Marenchuk back heel to Fortune, squaring it across goal. Almiron has a tap-in! It was Brezza was able to get back, but it is finally helped in by Breel and Bolo. Just a disaster at the back for CF Montreal. Danny Pereira was caught in a cul-de-sac. No one to give the ball to. Marenchuk able to backheel it to Fortune, who squared it across the 6-yard box. No one there for Montreal. And Miguel Almiron was able to run in from 20 yards out, have the shot on target. Craig and Brezza both going to ground and able to stop the initial strike, but no one there to stop Breel and Bolo. And the Swiss striker picks up his second goal of the season. And Muyumba comes across and wins it ahead of the Montreal midfielder. Throw in taken quickly. Escobar, top of the 18, towards Sinchuk. Back heel to Escobar, and he clips it onto the bar. The two kids from Montreal combining brilliantly. And Escobar tried to be too cute and chip it over the onrushing Hoyos and could not keep it down. It's way up in the air and way behind everybody, asking a lot of Daniel Rios. Latorre will play it all the way back to Sebastian Brezza. And Montreal will almost surely finish the season in the cellar of the Eastern Conference. The 14th place team running Montreal out of their own building tonight, courtesy of goals by Miguel Almiron, Giuliano Galoppo, and Briel Embolo. And what is there left to say for CF Montreal in what has been a torturous MLS regular season? 5 games left to go for Philippe Lafoy's side, but there seem to be more questions than answers with every day that passes by. Montreal lose by a score of 3-0 to Atlanta United at Stade Saputo tonight. Welcome into the CF Montreal postgame show here on CJ 8800. I'm John Still with Grant Needham. Montreal lose by a score of 3-0 tonight to Atlanta United. And yeah, usually, Grant and I know there are times that we can be tough on the team, we can be tough on the players, but usually we try and pick out a couple of positives from tonight. I mean, from any given game, I struggle to find truly any positives from this evening outside of, what, 12 minutes from Olger Escobar and Hanadi Sinchuk? Like, is that... That seems to me about it. Is, man, oh man, I just wanted to see, and you know what? Let's drill in on what you said there, Grant, right at the end when we were wrapping up, where you spoke about how psychologically, clearly that loss to Toronto has done something to this team. I expected the opposite. I expected a team that were going to be out for blood, considering the way that that had gone down on the road in Toronto. What we saw was basically a team that wanted nothing to do with the game tonight.
1: Well, here's the thing. It could have gone either way. But I, looking at the, like, obviously it's easy hindsight, it's 2020, right? You look at this game and you say, oh, it was the Toronto game. But maybe the guys are starting to look and say, no matter what we do, the same result happens. We play really well, we shoot ourselves in the foot, the same result happens. We play really badly, same result happens. So what is there to play for? That's maybe the mentality is, what is there to play for? Well, I can tell you, there's a final to play for. On October 30, 21st, in this stadium, you will be playing for a final championship game, a trophy. You will be playing for the opportunity to play against other teams in the Champions League. That's something to play for. And if you're one of the guys that wants to be chosen by the coaching staff, then you must show in these games. Regardless of, like, the old saying, John, is someone's always watching. Everything you do is being watched. Every foot you put forward, every pass that you make, every training sessions you're at, every game that you're at, someone is watching and assessing. And tonight's assessment and performance of that group of guys that were on the field, minus a few of them, was just poor. It was a poor performance. And the only positive I could take is it's over. That's the only good thing about that performance tonight, is it's over now. And they can put it behind them. Because that was just through every single guy. I don't think I've seen a team collectively play worse and with less energy and less intensity and less commitment to the game and less desire. I have never seen a team do that less as a general consensus of all of the players. They were all poor today. There wasn't a good performance. And you can't take Sinchuk and Escobar into that equation because they played less than 10 minutes.
0: No, but I mean, like, even the guys who necessarily come out some of the time and, you know, they have themselves a game. You have Luca Petrasso. You have, you know, David Bugai, who's yanked off at halftime. You know, Jalen Neal even. I mean, it wasn't to say that Jalen Neal or Luca Petrasso or those guys were bad, but... There wasn't anything extra from them at all tonight.
1: They weren't good.
0: Let's hear from CF Montreal center back Brandon Craig after his side's 3-0 loss to Atlanta.
2: Still feels like we still haven't recovered from that mentally, physically. Yeah, today came out flat. honestly, I don't understand why. It's not like we haven't played, you know, Saturday, Wednesday games. But yeah, we just came out flat. Had an okay stretch of the game where we created a little bit of chances, but ultimately we just concede, and it's tough when we concede because it almost feels like we don't have enough to get back in the game, at times. And, yeah, today was just quite frankly just embarrassing, and I'm ashamed. I know how the fans feel. I know how the club feels, and we're sorry for that, and we need to look ourselves in the mirror and ultimately move on, because we got the biggest game of the season a week from today here. So, you know, that's we gotta get some good momentum for that, hopefully on Saturday.
3: Hi, Brendan. Do you have something to say to all the fans that are paying to see you, that are going to Toronto to cheer for you? Do you have something to say to all those fans right now?
2: Yeah, I mean, we're sorry. It's honestly like, I feel bad for all of them. I know that they spend their hard earned money on us, watching us play every game here, and Toronto away. And, I just wish we can reward them better. They deserve better. And, you know, we're still looking to win a trophy for them. Not only for ourselves, but for the club, for the fans, most importantly, because, we know how much that means for them. So that would be, winning that would be a little highlight in our season. Especially with how it's going now, it's, you know, we gotta just try and look forward to that game, but most importantly, try and compete and try and win in Seattle, which is not an easy place to play. Just try to build momentum from that game into the Forge game.
4: Hi, Brendan. I appreciate you being here to talk with us. Do you feel that the team gave up on the season? Do you think it's pretty much over for you guys?
2: Me personally, no. I will never give up on any type of season. No matter if we're eliminated with five games left, one game left, you know, I know I will keep fighting until the end. And hopefully all my teammates think the same. Honestly, that's a question that you would probably have to ask them, but, you know, something from me, I can speak from my point of view, is I will never give up for this club. As long as I'm here, I'm going to try and give 100% every single game and try and win every single game, because ultimately I'm competitor first. You know, we try and win as many games as we can, or try and perform as well as we can. But you know, we got to try and keep the locker room together now, especially during this hard time. It's really easy for everybody to turn on each other, and we can't have that. And, I don't think that's going to happen, but you know, we need our leaders to bring everybody together. Especially, throughout the end of the season.
3: Thank you.
5: Have a good night, guys.
0: That was CF Montreal center back Brandon Craig after his team's 3-0 loss to Atlanta United. First of all, I mean, good on Brandon Craig coming out, saying that he's ashamed of the way that the team played tonight, that he's embarrassed, all those things. Here's what I will say. First of all, it shouldn't be Brandon Craig who's coming out here again, and this is no disrespect to Brandon Craig. This is his 15th appearance of the season. And I'm not picking on these guys either. Daniel Rios has played for the team. This is his 25th appearance this year. He's wearing the captain's armband. He doesn't come out. Luca Petrasso, 27th appearance of the year, doesn't come out. Matty Longstaff, 28th appearance of the year does not come out. I mean, you know, Brandon Craig coming out there. You know, Jalen Neal, he's played a whole lot of games at center back as well for Montreal. He doesn't come out in a game like that. Good on Brandon Craig coming out and saying that for the fans. At the same time, though, I think that had to be said after the game against Toronto, and no one came out after the game against Toronto. And I think it was very telling that I believe it was Simon Servin who asked him the question, do you think like you guys have given up on the season? And he didn't say no. He said, I will never.
1: I know. He didn't say.
0: And he said, hopefully my teammates feel the same way. And I think that if you're a player on the team who gives his all for the team, and I, you know, as much as I don't necessarily think Brandon Craig is a game in, game out starter in Major League Soccer, I think you can't blame him every time he is on the pitch for giving his all. That, you know, you can absolutely respect that. No doubt about that every time that he's out there. I've heard this whole sorry to the fans so many times before. I mean, there's been so many games over the last three seasons where someone comes out and I'm sorry for this performance. Well, with all due respect, there's 90 minutes for you out there on the pitch to do something about it. And there's just, you know, of all the guys who started today, every single one of them, I can't think of one guy outside of Sebastian Brezza because he was in the sticks. And Sebastian Brezza, I know he absolutely bleeds for this club. That's one guy I'll never question. But everybody who was out there today, they just sleptwalked their way through the entire game. Anyone who started the match today for CF Montreal sleptwalked their way through that game. And so, you know, with all due respect, I give credit to Brandon Craig. I think some sectors of the fan base will appreciate that. But first of all, I think that had to be said after the game against Toronto. And the fact that the response to the loss against Toronto is just a completely lifeless performance at home against one of the worst teams around you in MLS and a 3-0 loss on your home pitch to Atlanta United. I mean, they deserve to be booed off the pitch the way that they play today.
1: Well, I look at it this way. I go, okay, if you're not giving up on the season, John, I understand that. But you have to have something to play for. And if you're an offensive guy, you're playing for points. Not points on the team. You're playing points of, I need goals, I need assists, I've got to do this, I've got to do that stuff. So there's something to play for. And each guy has got to figure out what they are going to play for. If you're not playing for the collective, play for the individual. Like, if every guy had a goal to play for, then I think you would see a small little victories add up to big victories at the end of the day. I just think that it's telling to me. And again, I like Brandon, Craig coming out and saying what he said. Kudos to him.
0: Yeah. Good on him.
1: But I also think that I'll never give up on a season. That means there's guys in that room that have given up.
0: That he thinks have given up.
1: No, not that he thinks. He knows has given up on this season. They're already looking elsewhere. They're looking to the season beyond. And if they're looking for the season beyond, and they might not be finding a team for the season beyond, because if they're not the part of the future here, then who's to say they're going to move on to something bigger and better? So I just think that for me was a real telling, is I'll never give up on a season. That tells me that guys have given up on the season. And I understand with five games to go, you're not mathematically out, but you're out. You're out, and now you're playing for that championship on the October 21st. It's just disappointing when you have a performance like that, when guys have got to realize you're playing for jobs. You're playing for jobs. You're playing for a future. And we said it, John. Someone is always watching. Whether you stay in Montreal or you bounce somewhere else, the other places are not going to look at you. If they look at the team and they say, okay, this is a last place team, is there any talent on it? And they watch a game like this and they go, nope, this is the reason why they're in last place. There's no talent, no effort, no desire. And that's exactly the performance you got today.
0: Yeah, it's hard to disagree. I just expected, you know, and this goes for, you know, we've grown up in this city. We know how fans in this city, you know, react, whether you're playing for the Alouettes or whether you're playing for the Habs or whether you're playing for CF Montreal. The one thing you can't do is not try. Those are the people who get ripped apart in this city. You know, there's been Alouettes teams who have not been good enough. There's certainly been CF Montreal teams who have not been good enough. There's been Habs teams for years who were nowhere near the standard that Montreal players, that Montreal fans felt they deserved, that they had to have. But they always gravitate to the players who you can never question give their all every time they're out there. And again, there are a couple of guys on this team that I think, you know, live up to that. I think Sebastian Brezza is one of those players. I think Luca Petrasso, despite a very difficult game along everybody else, I don't really have to ever question him. But they seem to be few and far between on this team. And I think this performance kind of reflected that, is that these are not players who fight for one another out there on the pitch. That's what became clear today, and that's what became clear with that answer by Brandon Craig. And I think, you know, and I don't want him to get in trouble for this, because I'm sure there's people who are going to say, well, why did you have to say that? I don't think it necessarily had to be said. I think it's very clear. But if you watch
1: the full
0: 90 minutes.
1: You didn't call anyone else.
0: No, but there'll be people.
1: Oh, I know.
0: You know how this club works, Grant Needham. There will be certainly people who have a problem with what he had to say.
1: I played on teams that we didn't like each other. Like, we didn't hang out each other. We came from different walks of life. But I can guarantee you, I never played on a team that game day we were on a different page.
0: Mm-hmm.
1: Never. Every guy went to war with each other. We went to battle with each other. We would bleed for each other. And then we'd leave it off. And then after the game, we'd go our separate ways. During training, we didn't have to like each other. But let me tell you, when it was game day, everyone knew what the game was all about. They knew what we had to do, and everyone pulled in the same direction. Now, there was some turmoil in our things. We had fights in practices, and I've been part of things that they don't want to sit next to the guy. But that was all forgotten game day. And we, you know, and there was, we beat teams with more talent because we played like that.
0: Mm-hmm.
1: And you don't get that. You don't get that from that feeling from this team. We won championships. We won leagues. Not because we were the most talented. It's because we were the most together. And we all understood that this is how we were going to win. And this is what we needed to do to get victories. You don't get that feeling from this team. And you haven't got that feeling in a while.
0: Yep. I don't disagree. But again, you would have thought, this is the thing that doesn't make sense to me. And I find it so interesting. I mean, as someone who has played, you know, Grant, you were expecting a letdown today, and I was expecting a punch in the gut from Montreal for them to stand back up and be counted, considering the way that ended against Toronto and considering the way that they played against Toronto and that 2-1 loss happening in added time. And I just don't understand. I just don't understand how this was the answer from this team.
1: I just think that you got guys in that room that are like, one, it's not the same world that when I played it's now. What's this? The mentality is a little bit different.
0: Mm-hmm.
1: And this is more of the me generation as opposed to the us generation. And I think you've got guys in there and they're like, all right, well, season's over. Well, you know, there's nothing I can do about it. I'm just going to see what my agent has to say, and do they want me here? If not, I'll bounce to somewhere else. I'll see if I can take my opportunity somewhere else. I just think that if you're a young guy, this is still a great place to play. You are supposed to get minutes, but as the coach,
0: this is it. The club
1: That's what I was just about to say.
0: It's not happening.
1: I don't know if this coach's philosophy is that. Meaning, if you were losing and all you did was run out your young guys to give them experience so in the years to come you would be better, then I could understand it. But you're losing, and you're throwing out guys that are never going to help you beyond this year. What's the use, John? Like, die with the guys that need to get games.
0: Mm-hmm.
1: Die with the guys that, and you play Escobar 90 minutes, regardless if he's good or bad. You give him 90 minutes. Sinchuk, you give him 90 minutes. Good or bad, you give these guys 90 minutes, and that's...
0: Well, I mean, they did that, if we want to be honest, they did that for Noah Strait today.
1: Yeah, and the thing is, though, okay, but the least talented of all the players gets the most minutes.
6: Right.
1: Right? That's what I'm sort of looking at. Okay, if you're going to live by that, then if that's the philosophy, then find a find Noah Straight on the field for 90 minutes. Live with it.
6: Mm-hmm.
1: Live with it, John.
6: Mm-hmm.
1: But don't give me, this guy's not playing, but I'm going to run out Sanchez. I'm going to run out Longstaff. I'm going to run out Habers. Right? It doesn't make sense.
0: Let's hear from CF Montreal manager Philippe Lafoy.
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12: Bon, merci pour le sourire.
0: That is a very lengthy conversation with CF Montreal manager Philippe Lafoy after the side's 3-0 loss to Atlanta United tonight. We're going to skip Grant's grades this evening because I don't think the grades would be particularly kind.
1: Not one was over 5.
0: Well, that's our... Jesus, that's... I'm glad
1: with a low of 3.
0: Ooh, can you tell me who? 23. I believe his name is Noah Strife, but anyways. All right, I do just want to get to some of the things that Philippe Lafoy had to say before we call it a day. He said in French, he believes some of the players have given up,
1: yep.
0: That he thinks that it's unacceptable. He liked Sinchuk and Escobar wanting to change the way the game was going when they came onto the pitch.
1: Agreed.
0: He said that, and I can't believe that a manager has to say, first of all, the fact that we heard a manager say that he believes some of the players on his team has given up are simply extraordinary. I don't know if, you know, how often we hear that, unless it's Jose Mourinho, you know, six games into the season where he's trying to just piss everybody off.
1: Give your money back then. If you've given up, give your money back.
0: I think we're going to find out who he believes has given up, because he said desire will be a reason why you play. And so as soon as Saturday against the Seattle Sounders, we will know just who is and who isn't.
1: But shouldn't desire be a factor every time?
0: He said the TFC loss may have been a turning point for some of the players to, as he said, baisser les bras, to have given up. And I think the one tactical thing that I found the most interesting was one of those last questions was about the 4-2-3-1 and him saying that Alexis Sanchez needs to play closer to the striker. And I agree. I mean, I don't understand what is happening that Alexis Sanchez is turning himself into a deep-lying midfielder as opposed to playing higher up the foot. Well, I mean, but we've hardly seen it. We've hardly seen him.
1: We saw today in the first half. We said Pereira gets on the ball in his own half and Sanchez get on the ball in the other half. And instead, Sanchez was coming by and taking the ball off of Pereira. It didn't make any sense. And you know what happens? And I've seen it. I've done it myself. When you play with less confidence, John, you go farther away from where their goal. You get closer to your goal because there's a little bit more time on the ball. You get the time, you turn, you think you're playing in the game. You're not. You're actually really hurting
0: your team. Disrupting the rest of the team.
1: Yes, because you're playing in a position you shouldn't be playing in.
0: That's right.
1: And that's exactly what you got right there from Sanchez in that game.
0: Oh, boy, just a very tough night for all involved around CF Montreal as they lose by a score of 3-0 to Atlanta United tonight. Montreal back in action on Saturday versus the Seattle Sounders, a game we will have for you also here on CJD 800, 10:30 p.m. kickoff. Myself and Grant Needham will be there.
1: Trying to stay awake.
0: For that one. We'll have a pot of coffee.
1: We'll have lots of coffee for
0: that one. I'd like to thank, Daniel Shear for putting it all together on the technical side. Thank you to Jimmy Garofalos back at CJ800 Studios. And thank you for, making us a part of your evening. Montreal lose 3-0 to Atlanta United tonight. Until next time, wherever you are, enjoy the football, folks. Marenchuk leaves Petrasso for dead. Alexi Marenchuk moving into the heart of the midfield against Montreal. Laying it off to Almiron. Good 1-2. Now shifted out towards Baez. One-on-one with Bugay to the top of the box. Almiron tucks it in off the post. I think it took a deflection as well, and Sebastian Preza could do nothing about it. So Almiron and Fortune standing over this one. It's about 30 yards away from goal. Almiron hanging it up towards the back post, and it's squared across, and Brandon Craig able to deal with it, not convincingly though. Hung up towards the back post, headed in by Ebolo, and finally tucked by Sebastian Breza, by Giuliano Galoppo. On his fourth appearance, just his second goal for his team, and Montreal have created a mountain for themselves. 5 minutes from halftime, they concede their second of the first half. Laying it off to Marenchuk. Fortune back towards Alexi Marenchuk. Cutting down the right side, Marenchuk trying to play it in towards Fortune, but well sniffed out by Pereira. He's closed down by both Atlanta players. Marenchuk back heel to Fortune, squaring it across goal. Almiron has a tap-in! It was Preza who was able to get back, but it is finally helped in by Breel Embolo. Just a disaster at the back for CF Montreal. Danny Pereira was caught in a cul-de-sac. No one to give the ball to. Marenchuk able to backheel it to Fortune, who squared it across the 6-yard box. No one there for Montreal. And Miguel Almiron was able to run in from 20 yards out, have the shot on target. Craig and Breza both going to ground and able to stop the initial strike, but no one there to stop Breel Embolo, and the Swiss striker picks up his second goal of the season. It's way up in the air and way behind everybody, asking a lot of Daniel Rios. Latorre will play it all the way back to Sebastian Breza, and Montreal will almost surely finish the season in the cellar of the Eastern Conference. the 14th place team running Montreal out of their own building tonight, courtesy of goals by Miguel Almiron, Giuliano Galoppo, and Briel Embolo. And what is there left to say for CF Montreal in what has been a torturous MLS regular season? 5 games left to go for Philippe Lafoy's side, but there seem to be more questions than answers with every day that passes by.
2: We're sorry. It's honestly like, it's, I feel bad for all of them. I know that they spend their hard earned money on us, watching us play every game here, and Toronto away. And, I just wish we can reward them better. They deserve better. And, you know, we're still looking to win a trophy for them.
13: BMO is proud to present the CF Montreal 2026 season.
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15: Southbound 15 getting into Montreal. We are looking at an accident just around the Gouin area. Things are heavily traveled from Cartier to carry north and to southbound. Just some volume around the Plamondon area to and from the west island. Nothing major here. Nice drive. Southbound 25 for the outbound La Fontaine. Little slowdown through the road work. All other south shore spans are moving well here this evening. December 1st is coming fast. 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No appointments needed. They're open Sundays too. Just drive into Mr. Lou Plus Tires today. Marty Lamar, CJAD 800 Traffic Center.
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16: 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And it's got this really kind of strange but strangely appealing taste to it. It is sort of like a dirty, like in the terms of dirty martini, like a dirty Aperol spritz, but it's kind of delicious.
1: Kind of delicious. All right. It feels like a naughty Aperol spritz, yep. I suppose. Booze and reviews, richardcross.ca to get connected with Richard. Okay, so if we are going to watch more Facebook movies with The Social Reckoning, what else are we going to drink?
16: I'm going to drink something called the Spaghetti. And this is a drink that was popular online. I first found out about it. There's a bar in New York called the International Bar that's been there for 75 years or something. And I was looking down at their list of drinks, and I saw this drink. And I thought, with my eyes being what they are, I thought it said spaghetti. And I said, what's the spaghetti drink? He goes, no, it's the Spaghetti. So it's very simple. You take a Miller High Life and you, pour in, everything should be chilled when you're making this. So you take a Miller High Life, very cold. You open the beer and you drink, or pour off about 2 ounces of it. So there's room left in the neck of it. Then to that, you add an ounce or an ounce and a half of Aperol, liqueur, and then a little bit of fresh lemon juice. And you just let all that, you know, settle and sink in and just drink it out of the bottle. And it's a really, nice, refreshing cocktail. If you want to change it up a little bit, you can use Campari instead of the Aperol, which makes it a little drier. It's got a bit more of a bitter flavor with that, but it's pretty good stuff.
1: So like, it makes me think of like those, like, the Proseccos and the champagnes, right? Like those kinds of drinks. Is it like that?
16: Sort of, except that instead of having like a Prosecco cocktail, you're just taking the Prosecco away and replacing it with beer.
17: Oh, very good. Well, to quote Richard's typing here, recession chic. I love it.
16: Yes.
17: So I got 15 seconds. I need you to summarize Gator Wine in 15 seconds because I still want to hear it.
16: What's a great way to stretch a bad bottle of wine? So you take cheap red wine and you take light blue Gatorade. You pour both in a chilled wine glass over ice and you stir it, and that's it. And it went viral. And, you know, it's not great, but if you have a crappy bottle of red wine around, it might be worth a try.
17: Check the weather map just to make sure you don't get hit by a tornado, huh?
16: Uh-huh,
17: Richard Krause.ca. Can connect with Richard. His Entertainment Is Broken podcast. And there you go. Booze and Reviews. Thank you, brother.
16: Thank you.
18: Now this update from the Canadian press. U.S. Ambassador to Canada Pete Hoekstra says American officials are closely watching Canadian politicians for signs of election interference. During an interview on a podcast, Hoekstra said the industry minister Melanie Joly made comments about targeting retaliatory tariffs at, quote, politically sensitive states. While Albertans are voting on a series of referendum questions, including Alberta separation across the province, many residents in Coutts, Alberta, will be waiting until Monday. The nearest advanced polling station to the community is 80 kilometers away. Major Projects CEO Don Farrell told First Nations in BC that frustrations over a lack of consultation on the Pacific

0: First Nations at its annual general meeting in Vancouver today. The First Nations are calling on Ottawa to set more standards, including minimum procedural protections and protected timelines for consultations before decisions are made. From the Canadian Press, I'm John Kennedy.
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2: Southbound 15, we are looking at some volume as you enter into Montreal. Things are slow from just around the Cartier area to carry northbound through the NDG Tunnel. Busy through Plamondon, southbound 25 for the outbound La Fontaine. I've seen some volume here from D. Souligny. Everything else is working well here this evening. 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Marty Lamar, CJAD 800 Traffic Center.
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0: ambition. And sometimes in our quest and our ambition, we maybe forget to show up with others. But what if we could integrate the two? What does showing up look like for you, Tony Tedesco?
1: Checking in. When it means nothing to me, when it has nothing to do with me, when there's not a celebration, when there is no reason other than to say, hey, how's it going? Everything good? Mm-hmm. And you know what? Everything might be good, but if everything is not good, they might have something to tell you, and they might appreciate the fact that you've checked in. So that's, to me, that's checking it. I have a lot
0: showing
1: of,
0: up.
1: Yeah, I have a lot of people.
0: Showing up for others, Jen Kirsch. What is showing up for others for you?
2: I think it's presence and a follow through. So you're chatting with a friend. They mentioned something that's maybe important to them, something that's coming up or whatnot, and it's asking them maybe a question about it. So being present to why it's important and then checking back in about it to see how it went. So it's the presence, being there and listening, and following up with them.
0: Interesting. And I think I'm kind of halfway in between both. For me, I think it's understanding what they need. So presence is kind of before that. I think I'm kind of after that. And then you have to check in. So there's a little bit of like, you got to listen. And then I think I'm in the middle because it's understanding what they need and showing up. And then Tony's is the checking in part, which is the actionable part. So it's fascinating to me because I'm not sure that we actually show up for people. Jen, how do we get better at it, do you think?
2: We get better at showing up by, first and foremost, actually listening. So if something big is coming up for a friend, for example, it's seeing how you could help them, hearing them out, seeing how you could listen, see how you could do something actionable. And showing up is also hearing them out and not making things about you when they're just trying to express themselves. So I think if we could be more actionable about it, I don't know about you guys, as I chat on during our shared segment, but I don't know about you guys, but I've been more present and aware to see where some of my relationships, I could bring something up and immediately after, it's either met with complete disregard or there's that presence and that there's the attention to detail.
0: Mm-hmm.
2: Today's perfect example, I'm feeling under the weather. My sister-in-law reached out. I said, I'm feeling awful. She goes, what do you need? And for the first time, I also shared what I needed, which was like, I don't even have the energy to go out to get soup. Like, if you're offering, do you mind grabbing soup? And she's like, you know what, Jen? I'm going to use this as a challenge, and I'm going to make one from scratch. That's so above and beyond.
0: Yeah.
2: That just shows care.
0: Yeah, acknowledging it and following through is so good. Okay, Tony, so yours is the connection part, right? Like keeping in touch. But when you're busy, this is the ambition part, but when you're busy and you have your own problems, that's where we need to probably keep in touch the most, no?
1: Sure. And I think a part of showing up is also being able to reach out when you need help or when you, even if you want to celebrate a win. You know, sometimes we're guilty of just keeping that stuff to ourselves and it is what it is, but part of showing up is also saying, hey, Jen, I've got this great idea for something, a show or the segment on the show, and just having the confidence to reach out to people and say, hey, this is happening to me right now, whether it's work-related or whether you're going through something, and just being able to talk to people, and it helps to know that your friends will be there.
0: Mm-hmm. This is friends as much as it is your intimate relationships. And it's interesting quite often when we have lots to say, we talk and we don't listen to the response, kind of like Janet said, with acknowledgement. And the other way around is when we're not sure what to say, we just listen to the things or we try to interpret the behaviors, but then we actually don't speak. It's funny, right? You can kind of see how we're in our own way in all this, Jen.
2: Oh, absolutely. And I think it's perspective too. Of course, we see things through our own eyes, but I think, if you know a friend is frustrated with you or something, sending a text just to follow up and check in is a great way to show up for someone. You're not showing up physically. You're not opening up too much, but you're showing that you're acknowledging there's maybe a disconnect.
0: How do we, Tony, then, when we expect a connection, right? Like our friends are letting us down or whatever, and we're like, for us, it's like, you know, you're never there for me. Like, we're totally judgy. We don't know what's going on in their lives, but I feel like that tears this all apart, this showing up for people.
1: Great example I have from my life. One of my best friends was supposed to help me move a couple of years ago. And about 2 or 3 days before I was supposed to move, all of a sudden, there was radio silence. All of a sudden, they stopped texting back. And I guess they just didn't have what it took to say to me, hey, man, I can't be there. It's a long trip for me. I can't be there. So for me, the day before I moved, at this point, I'd already, you know, made other arrangements. I texted him and I very quick, just gently, hey, buddy, I appreciate you offering to come out and help me. But listen, if this is tough for you, for whatever reason, it's no problem. I've got movers. I've got other people that are going to be helping me. I just wanted you there for that awesome emotional support. But if you can't make it, it's totally cool. And his response was, oh my God, you have no idea how much I love this because I was trying to figure out a way of telling you that my kids are doing this and my wife is doing that and I just can't get away. And I just couldn't figure out how to tell you. And here you are, you know, already making it for me, giving me the out. And of course, and that is also part of showing up, telling people you don't have to be here just because I asked.
0: It's interesting how showing up can just be honest.
1: Yeah.
0: It doesn't actually mean showing up.
1: Yeah.
2: For sure.
1: Right?
0: So tell me about your parents, because this is a relationship with parents too. Like, little things to make sure they're okay is also showing up. You went through that.
1: Yeah. I took my parents to a funeral just very recently, and it's those little things, like making sure.
0: To somebody else's funeral, just
1: yes,
0: to be clear.
1: Yes, it wasn't their funeral I was taking them to. It was someone else's funeral. And just those little things like, hey, we have to get an overnight hotel. Dad's got special needs with regards to medication, just making sure that mom had his medication for him, but also the fact that he can't climb into a tub. So if he needs a shower the next morning, making sure that that hotel room had a step-in shower
0: accessible shower,
1: things like that. And just keeping an eye on the fact that there are certain expectations there, not from them, but just knowing myself what they need and just being aware of those things. And you know, this works with friends, this works with parents, this, you know, with anyone that's in your life. Showing up sometimes means paying attention to those little things that they might need, those extra little things that they might need.
0: Okay, so the challenge is here. I will go first. What will you do differently? What's one thing you'll do differently to show up? Mine's going to be consistency, because I go up and down hot and cold when I do that stuff. I mean, I'll show up for you, but I'm consistent in the connection part. So, Jen, what's one thing you're gonna take on as the homework from showing up for other people?
2: By being more honest, perhaps, more forthcoming, instead of writing myself off as too sensitive, actually sharing this sort of, I would prefer if you respond this way, I'm feeling a little hurt from not getting a response.
0: Very good. Tony, what's your homework? What are you doing? What are you taking on?
1: I'm very guilty of sometimes trying to make things about me, like I just did 5 minutes ago in this segment. you feel like you're just relating with somebody's win, but you know, sometimes you're redirecting in your own way. Oh yeah, when I was producing this show, instead of congratulating them on their win, I think my homework is to just keep in mind a little bit more and a little bit more often to not hijack the moment and just sit there, listen, and applaud them.
0: Okay, that's great. I love this. This is fun. This will be fun to take on, by the way. It's interesting that we all can do it just a little bit better, and we all have a view of what it is. Showing up for others, date night, Jen Kirsch, Jen_Kirsch. It'll be on the podcast, on the socials. Tedesco Tony, because he likes to do things backwards on the socials as well. Thanks, friends.
1: Thank you.
2: Thank you.
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8: 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This is Omar Sechedina. Tonight on CTV National News, what police uncovered about the alleged drug and gun crimes. 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
0: The 4-day work week is a lovely notion. It's a great idea. We've talked about it quite a bit. One of the misconceptions about the 4-day work week is that, oh, that means I just work 4 tens. I've got more time squished into the days. How can that be better? that's not what everyone's talking about. They're talking about 32 hours. Is it more effective of a time? And there is research behind it that might say that that's the case. Now, there's two ways to look at this. One is by the week, one is by the weekend. We'll do both. Carlo Fanelli is here, professor of global work and labor in Toronto. 32 hours. That's a great idea, Carlo. I like your ideas.
1: Well, it's not as good as 30 or even 28, right?
0: I guess it always does change, doesn't it?
1: Yeah, I guess the question before us is, does the contemporary world of work, does the contemporary 40-hour work week fit with how the world of work has evolved over the years? And I think there's strong arguments to suggest that it hasn't.
0: Yeah. Well, I mean, there's so many structures behind it when we look at this that we don't often consider. Salaried people at 32 hours, nothing really changes, right? Efficiency changes. Wage people, that does change. Things like shopping, groceries, the hours that businesses are open probably should be reevaluated generally. But at the same time, it doesn't solve the fact of I have my 5-day employee that fits my work day and these are the hours of the day. So there's a lot going on in the background, no?
1: Yeah, exactly. I mean, if we were literally having this discussion over a campfire 100 years ago, we'd be debating whether we'd want to move from a 72-hour, 6-day-a-week work week to something less. And so, you know, we often assume that the 40-hour work week is this kind of immutable force of law. It's always been like this. It'll always be like this. But, I mean, some historical perspective is worthwhile. It wasn't all that long ago. I mean, we can go back a century or so where 72 hours, 6 days a week was quite normal. But we can only go back, you know, we don't have to go that far back. We can go back to the 80s where 42, 48 hours was certainly much more typical in Canada and even more so around much of the world. I mean, it's important. Context always matters, obviously. The 40-hour work week is by no means standard, certainly not in Canada, but certainly not even around the world, right? Somewhere around 60% of the world works on average between 55 and 60. Now, I don't think many of us would want to move towards that because we can certainly look at other examples where a 32 or 35-hour work week is quite common, as in much of Europe. I guess the question is, if we've seen so much productivity growth over the last 40 years and we've seen new technologies that make working in different aspects much easier, does the 40 hours still make sense? And what's so important is that work shapes so much of our lives, from care relations when we're taking care of our kids or elderly parents.
0: Hours of school.
1: Hours of school, medical
0: traffic
1: appointments.
0: Traffic laws, like everything. Exactly.
1: And you know, God forbid, even something like as crazy as having some time off from work, which is, I think, the reason most of us go to work, so we can do the things we can enjoy outside of work.
0: My philosopher side goes, are we ready for a change like this? Because I'm not sure we wouldn't just pick up more projects and keep working.
1: And that's one of the interesting findings, actually. A couple of years ago, I undertook this large study looking at about 30 employers across Canada that collectively employed a little over 3,000 workers. And they were quite evenly divided between shortened and compressed work schedules. So the shortened work week, a reduction from 40 to 32 hours. And the compressed work schedule was 4 10-hour days. And there were strengths and weaknesses from each of them. But one of the curious or unexpected findings for me was, in some cases, even those individuals who had a reduced or shortened or compressed work schedule didn't solve the crux of the issue, the major problem, which was a lack of a wage that was able to provide a meaningful life. So they were picking up gigs on the side. They were driving for Uber or delivering food. When we talk about, you know, what hours of work should look like, what the point of work is, in, I guess, most people's understanding would generally be that we want a job that provides some level of fulfillment, but also and especially economic security.
0: So much to be had there. My goodness. I agree, all of it. Like, it's so good. And I can't help but wonder, though, you know, it's easy to say that it's a cost of living thing when we all have spending problems too, right? Like, we're not responsible in this. And I love the idea of it. I mean, trust me, I would love a 4-day show week. That would be great. The question for me does come down to, certain jobs and certain responsibilities for us as people. How do you deal with the other people that can't adjust? Like, a trucker can't drive 40 hours worth of drive time in 32 hours legally. So how do we adjust for those exceptions that are more time-specific types of gigs?
1: I do want to address the trucker guy. I just want to address something you said before that, actually, about the variegated or differentiated workplace. I mean, one of the curious findings is that I do a lot of research around what happens when you raise the minimum wage, right? Do hours cut back on the number of employers cut back on the number of people employed at that workplace? Do they cut back on hours? Do they stop investing in machinery? Is there rampant inflation? You know, these are common arguments we hear, but actually what happens when you increase something like the minimum wage, for instance, a lot of that income, because lower people who tend to earn lower income spend more in the economy, they'll go out an extra time of the week, they end up putting more in the economy, which actually increases business investment. Hmm. And like the truck example you were just giving, it's a perfect example of how our labor markets are differentiated. So when we have people who work from home, it actually helps people who don't work from home by easing traffic congestion, by reducing demand on oil and gas consumption, which actually tends to lower the cost in other aspects, right? So I guess the important thing is to remember, just like today, not everyone works 40 hours a week. Truckers often work more than that. They often work longer periods of time over a shortened number of days. So it makes sense that this won't fit for everybody, but where it's possible, I think the productivity growth and the new technological advancement do make it much more feasible, because work tends to expand to fill the day. Mm-hmm. And you know, a lot of the research finds that when you reduce the number of hours with the same pay, or for just use another example, when you give people the opportunity who can work a day from home, for example, or two, as opposed to in the office, you have better quality of candidates, you have longer retention periods, you have a more motivated workforce, and you actually have people who are happier and healthier at work because they're able to do the things outside of the work that is so essential to their lives, like taking care of their elderly parents, taking care of their kids, taking care of their pets, taking care of their garden, and having some time to disconnect from work. So the benefits at the workplace actually are just as weighed outside of the workplace.
0: Yeah. I mean, people have been trying it. Does it look positive? Is it something that businesses should be considering?
1: Well, I was surprised when we did our original 4-day workweek study 2 years ago when we interviewed employers, and we just wrapped up the most recent set of interviews with employees this time around. And I was shocked originally 2 or 3 years ago now when we did that, that the response rates were overwhelmingly positive. And this was coming predominantly from CEOs, COOs, mayors, municipal councilors. They saw productivity either increase or stay the same. So there was no effect. There was no economic hit. But what they saw was it was dramatically improved teamwork, dramatically improved quality of candidates, dramatically improved retention rates, which actually saved them money because they weren't hiring more people and then spending money training them and losing them. So it was, and also by reducing the number of people who were in office, they were able to maximize things outside of work, right? People found that they were saving money on gas, on transportation, and stress, which is certainly in high demand today. I mean, looking at some of the research, we find that about 1 in 3 Canadians report having work-life imbalance. And this has significant implications for work, because then people are calling in sick more regularly, or they may be not doing as well as their job as they could be, let alone, you know, related issues like marital concerns or other stressors and health effects like that.
0: Carlo Finelli, thank you. 32-hour work week. You could be my friend now, as long as you jump up and down and stomp your feet and say this is a thing.
1: I hope next time we speak, it'll be a reality.
0: That's great. Sounds great. Thank you, brother.
1: Take care. Bye-bye.
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8: Keep your nose out of American politics.
26: Why Washington says Canada could be crossing the line and how Ottawa is firing back. Another Canadian Armed Forces member arrested in a startling plot to abduct a cryptocurrency exchange owner.
6: No one is above the law.
26: What police say they stole from the military to carry out the alleged crime. And Winnie the Pooh turns 100.
9: When you have a story that is a true story that's just as beautiful and powerful as a fictional story, that's really worth sharing.
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1: It's date night. That means Jen Kirsch is here. Tony Tedesco is here as well. Showing up for others, which let's start by acknowledging you made it. Showing up for others. That's interesting because I guess we kind of just assume, and I've been presented with a word that I'm really working with that I'm going to throw at you, which I think is showing up for others and showing up for ourselves. And that word is

0: WTV National News with Omar Sachedina.
1: Good evening. Donald Trump is using Canada as a punching bag to score political points as he pushes for Republican candidates in a campaign blitz ahead of the U.S. midterm elections in less than 3 weeks. Today, he's saying this to supporters at a rally in Arizona.
2: Canada treats us very badly. They always have, not anymore. It's a whole different ballgame now. Trump is in town. They ripped Canada. Canada ripped us off with tariffs. They'll end up being the 51st state because it's the only way it works. You know, we don't need them, but they need us.
1: Those comments on the same day, Trump's ambassador to Canada lashed out with a warning to Canada about those midterms. CTV's Abigail Beeman with what he said and the Carney government's response.
3: Keep your nose out of American politics, 4 weeks before an election.
4: A warning from the American ambassador on a Canadian podcast. The U.S. is watching closely, accusing Canada of potential electoral interference.
3: We're monitoring it. We're evaluating it. And if some of it becomes election interference, then America will respond to it.
5: High tariffs inevitably lead to retaliation by foreign countries.
4: Hoekstra brought up the now year-old Ontario ad featuring Ronald Reagan and had this to say about the industry minister.
3: Minister Jolie talking about, of course, we're going to go and target tariffs and retaliatory tariffs in politically sensitive states.
4: Melanie Jolie says she is focused on attracting investment in the U.S. and as for Hoekstra's claims it could be electoral interference.
6: Absolutely not. And we'd never do that, and we'd never accept that also being done to us in Canada.
7: When we're commenting on the trade direction of the Trump administration or some of their decisions, these are bad decisions for global security, for the economy, and that's not interference in elections, that's responding to U.S. foreign policy decisions.
8: If he loses the Senate and the House, the Republicans are just going to pull the carpet out from underneath them.
4: While Ontario's premier was not asked about Hoekstra's comments, Doug Ford weighed in on the impact of the upcoming midterms at an event today. Ford joked he didn't want to go too far.
8: I got to pick my words here.
9: He'll change another lake on me if I say anything else.
10: Hoekstra's comments come as concerns still linger about reported political involvement by American players ahead of Alberta's referendum next week. Omar?
1: All right, Abigail, thanks. On day two of advanced voting in Alberta's referendum, Premier Danielle Smith says she has officially marked her ballot to remain in Canada and is encouraging others to do the same.
11: I know for many years, Albertans have felt ignored, dismissed, and taken for granted by decision makers in Ottawa. Those frustrations are real, and they're the reason so many people are demanding change. But right now, we're seeing barriers come down, projects move forward, and greater recognition of Alberta's role as an economic engine and nation builder.
1: Alberta's oil industry is one of those economic drivers. CTV's senior correspondent Judy Trin is in Fort McMurray in the heart of the oil sands, speaking with voters.
12: A reminder of who gets to decide outside a Fort McMurray polling station. Inside, a steady stream of voters and frustration about a divisive ballot question.
13: I think we're spending a lot of energy finding out how we leave and rather than how should we work this out.
12: The oil sands drive Alberta's wealth. The median salary of a full-time worker in the regional municipality of Wood Buffalo is $126,000 a year, double the national figure. A decade after forest fires ripped through the city, Fort McMurray's population is growing again. Some younger residents believe Alberta would be better off on its own.
14: If we separated, we wouldn't be subject to giving our money to Canada, which would then go to other countries when we have problems of our own.
15: Everybody's struggling right now, and there's a strain on the healthcare system, the education systems.
12: In nearby Fort McKay, a First Nation that has its own oil sands development, the provincial referendum question is seen as a violation of treaties signed with the federal crown.
16: Whatever the achievement or the objective behind this separation is to separate from Canada and all that, that's not who we are as First Nations people.
12: The Prime Minister recently designated a new West Coast pipeline as a project of national interest. Some analysts say a future binding referendum would deter growth The mayor says, let them vote.
9: Canadian soldiers, rural Canadians, all fought in the wars so that you have the freedom to vote. This is democracy.
17: Prime Minister Mark Carney will be in Alberta over the next 2 days to participate in 3 rallies. It's part of his last-minute push to get out the Federalist vote. Judy Trin, CTV News, Fort McMurray.
1: And later in the show, we'll take you to Canada's only border city, technically in both Alberta and Saskatchewan, for thoughts on the referendum. Workers at Stelco in Hamilton, Ontario are continuing to receive layoff notices despite Ottawa's threats to take the American owner to court if it doesn't protect Canadian jobs. CTV's Heather Wright on the casualties in the cross-border trade fight.
4: The U.S.-based owner of Stelco could be forced to sell its Canadian assets if it goes ahead with mass layoffs at its Hamilton, Ontario steel plant.
6: Everything is on the table.
4: Today, Industry Minister Melanie Joly reiterated the government's position that Cleveland Cliffs, the owner of Stelco, is in breach of the promises it made when it bought the company in 2024, which included a commitment to protect jobs.
6: We expect Stelco to follow the undertakings that they've committed to. A business decision or even a change in market conditions cannot be used to not follow their commitment.
4: Last month, Stelco announced it's shutting down part of its Hamilton plant, a move that will cut up to 500 jobs. The company says it has no choice, pointing to low steel prices and Donald Trump's tariffs, which have led to a nearly 60% drop in cold rolled and coated steel exports to the U.S. Ottawa rejects that claim, saying the company's own CEO has publicly backed Trump's tariffs. While the two sides trade blame, the layoffs continue, with hundreds of workers caught in the middle.
18: This whole thing is a manufactured crisis by Cleveland Cliffs to put pressure on our government to go get a trade deal. And, you know, quite frankly, we don't feel appreciated. We don't appreciate it being used as pawns in this game.
4: Hamilton's mayor says steel workers are the ones paying the price as this trade war drags on.
19: My biggest concern is that the Hamilton workers, our steel workers, are becoming the casualties of this war, this tariff war that Trump has started. It's an existential moment for our steel industry here in Hamilton.
17: The union says it welcomes Ottawa enforcing the Investment Canada Act, but says this is an urgent problem and warns any legal proceeding could take months or even years. Heather Wright, CTV News, Hamilton, Ontario.
1: Toronto police announced new details on a major criminal investigation that saw 3 members of the Canadian Armed Forces arrested and charged. It all centers around a violent abduction back in July. CTV's Mike Walker on the guns, drugs, and the crypto connection.
20: More than 2,700 rounds of ammunition seized, most of it Toronto police say was stolen from the Canadian Armed Forces. Among those arrested, 3 members of the Armed Forces in connection with a major criminal investigation.
21: Whether you are a member of the military or a member of police service or a public official, no one is above the law.
20: Police say the investigation started with a violent abduction in July in the Bayview and Finch area. The victim, they say, was kidnapped at gunpoint, was handcuffed, and assaulted.
22: The victim was allegedly targeted because of his access to cryptocurrency assets. The victim was later released and threatened not to contact police.
20: The investigation quickly evolved beyond the kidnapping. In addition to ammunition, police seized firearms and large quantities of drugs. In total, 7 people have been arrested and are facing a combined 82 charges. Among the accused are Canadian Armed Forces members Telerumba Fernando, James Morrow, and Jack Miley, who are facing kidnapping, forcible confinement, and firearms-related charges.
21: When you're dealing with people who have a degree of training, as we do with members of the Canadian Armed Forces, who are prepared to engage in what's alleged here, taking somebody off the street by force, that's incredibly concerning.
20: The Department of National Defense has confirmed all 3 are reservists with the 7th Toronto Regiment, and that Fernando and Morrow hold the rank of bombardier, while Miley is a master bombardier. The unit is based out of the Moss Park Armory in the downtown. National Defense states the 3 reservists were removed from military duties, and their access to military equipment, facilities, and bases was restricted. They remain members of the Canadian Armed Forces, pending the outcome of an administrative review. Adding that National Defense is actively working to strengthen verification and and oversight of ammunition holdings.
0: They're going to be looking at what went wrong at their end in terms of their care and control and sort of the warehousing of the firearms and the ammunition.
20: Police say there are no outstanding suspects and don't believe any of the suspects are connected to organized crime.
2: Mike Walker, CTV News.
1: A Montreal father has received a life sentence with no parole for 25 years for killing his 9-year-old daughter and hiding her body in a marsh in rural New York State. Luciano Fratellin had taken his daughter on a road trip. Melina had been living with her mother. Fratellin claimed his daughter was kidnapped. The American jury didn't buy it and convicted him of second-degree murder and concealment of a human corpse. Terrifying moments on a Saskatchewan highway where a Mountie was nearly hit by a vehicle during a traffic stop. The RCMP says it happened last Thursday. As the Mountie speaks with the driver, another vehicle crashes into the parked cruiser, narrowly missing the officer. The Mountie was hit by flying debris but wasn't seriously injured. The driver was ticketed for driving without due care and attention. It is the second time this year an RCMP officer in Saskatchewan has nearly been hit during a highway stop. And a grain elevator demolition knocked out power for about 1,700 customers in central Saskatchewan today. Take a look again as the elevator collapses and appears to topple a nearby electricity line. Sask Power says service has since been restored. BC's election campaign has entered its final stretch with party leaders going head-to-head in the only live debate tonight, clashing over the cost of living and health care.
5: Let's address the tax issue, Lauren, and let's talk facts. British Columbia has the lowest income tax for people who earn under $150,000 in all of Canada. We have the second lowest tax for people who earn $200,000, individuals who earn $200,000
23: in all
5: of Canada.
23: Well, I'll tell you what, if you go ask a single mother right now if that matters to her, the answer is that it doesn't.
5: This is important. The people at home deserve to know because we have been frank about how we're going to pay for the health care they need.
1: NDP leader David Eby is on the defensive over another issue on the campaign trail. Here's CTV's BC Bureau Chief Andrew Johnson.
24: 10 days out from the BC vote, for David Eby, pollsters and pundits aren't painting a very positive picture.
25: I'd have to say it has not gone as the NDP had hoped.
24: An election Eby initially framed around the U.S. trade war.
26: Donald Trump is attacking our workers. He's targeting our businesses, and he is threatening our sovereignty.
24: Experts say that fell flat.
27: The justification related to Donald Trump and the fact that we needed to protect ourselves from an American president was not something that worked in the first week of the campaign.
24: Now multiple polls show the conservatives, who after months of infighting were divided and knee-deep in drama, are now in the lead, with many voters still undecided.
25: The race is still up for grabs.
28: David Eby called a cynical snap election. He had a majority government.
24: Experts say the challenge in winning that race for new conservative leaders Lauren Dirksen is introducing himself.
25: For many British Columbians, this will be the first time they see and hear him, because he had such a low profile prior to assuming the leadership of the Conservatives.
24: While Eby still needs to establish why the future will be better under the NDP.
25: The direction that this party is planning to take the province in the next 4 years.
24: Eby's been busy on the defensive over BC's $10 a day subsidized daycare.
26: We didn't feel that we needed that benefit.
24: Responding to revelations, his kids are in the program despite coming from a high-earning household.
29: What is newsworthy here is not that Premier Eby's family has access to 10-a-day childcare. What's really the issue is that most other people don't.
24: Eby has a week and a half to win over undecided voters, or his risky early election call could end in regret. Andrew Johnson, CTV News, Vancouver.
1: Coming up.
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14: Manufacturer. An estimated 4,000 Canadians are living with ALS, a cruel, unrelenting disease that robs people of their ability to walk, talk, and eventually breathe. Now a new report shows it's also draining their bank accounts. Here's CTV's Katie Griffin.
15: Something like playing the piano was so effortless for Eric Hauser. Now just getting from room to room is a massive undertaking.
16: You can really feel the toll because I'm not the person I was.
15: The 64-year-old retired music teacher was diagnosed with ALS in September. He's one of an estimated 4,000 Canadians living with the fatal neurodegenerative disease that gradually robs someone of their ability to walk, talk, and eventually breathe.
16: For all the retirement stuff I had hoped to do, that's off the table. And now we're talking about elevators and redoing the bathtub.
15: A new study reveals the disease is costing the average family more than $123,000 a year, with Canadians spending a total of $628 million annually.
16: And now I feel like I'm living in a prison. The price of escape is going to be over $100,000, $150,000, just to sort of have a certain dignity.
15: The numbers are driven primarily by lost income, caregiving responsibilities, home modifications, and specialized equipment. But they don't account for all the needs that are not met simply because people just can't afford it. ALS Canada says the country is lagging behind others and is calling on the federal government to invest $50 million in research over 5 years.
18: We need to make the investment to be able to put Canada on the map and to make sure that Canadians have access to both research as well as clinical trials.
15: As for the Hauser family, they're trying their best to navigate this cruel disease and the daunting financial hit.
16: So they're coping. But they also come up to me and go, what's going to happen? You know? And I said, we'll make it. We'll figure it out.
13: Katie Griffin, CTV News, Markham, Ontario.
14: Still ahead. The surprise announcement by Canadian music icon.
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8: 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Meldrum the Mover.
14: Plenty of opinions from Albertans on next week's referendum. We were curious about residents in Lloydminster, a city that straddles both Alberta and Saskatchewan. So we sent CTV's Allison Bamford to find out what people are saying there.
20: Massive red posts mark the Saskatchewan-Alberta border, splitting the city of Lloydminster in half.
21: You get used to it. How everything goes.
20: A unique way of life that forces people to rely on both sides of the border for essential services. But geography is not the only thing dividing residents here.
22: I say we stay with Canada.
23: And I hope that Western Canada becomes a republic of their own so they don't answer to Ottawa any longer.
20: Voters here in Lloydminster were eager to cast their ballots during advance polls, saying this is one of the most important referendum votes they've ever been a part of.
24: There needs to be some sort of change. This doesn't feel very good being a young Canadian right now.
21: I don't think we'd be good if we went on our own.
25: Yeah, I think it'd be terrible. Really do. It costs us so much.
20: A transition away from Canada could cost billions, but business owner and former mayor of Lloydminster, Jeff Mulligan, believes even talk about separating can make it hard to attract new investment.
26: The results of this discussion on referendum would be devastating to our economy and devastating to our city.
20: Finances aside, Mulligan questions what would happen to the border city if Alberta actually left Canada. Right now, Lloydminster operates under a decades-old charter approved by both provinces.
26: And that charter is signed on by two provinces, not a province and a separate country. Things as simple and as basic as foundational to Lloydminster's existence would be thrown out and have to be restruck.
20: A unique challenge that Mulligan says is important to understand before residents head to the polls. Allison Bamford, CTV News, Lloydminster, Alberta.
14: Iconic Canadian singer-songwriter Joni Mitchell is now an American citizen.
27: I'm Joni Mitchell, Canada.
14: Mitchell, who is 82, grew up in Saskatchewan and moved to the U.S. in the mid-1960s. She now lives in California and also maintains a second home on B.C.'s Sunshine Coast. The announcement is drawing mixed reaction online, including both heart and sad face emojis. Still ahead, a century later, the captivating Canadian story behind one of the world's most beloved childhood characters.
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7: Beloved book character Winnie the Pooh turns 100 today. But before the bear captured the attention of people around the world, there was a real cub in Canada. CTV's Alex Karpa on how the character came to life.
9: He's round and he's fuzzy. I love him because he's just Pooh Bear.
10: 100 years, that's how long the famous literary bear Winnie the Pooh has been known to readers. But there's a human story behind the honey-loving bear, which begins right here in Canada.
12: It's a pretty remarkable story.
10: In 1914, Canadian soldier Captain Harry Colburn bought a bear cub during a stop in White River, Ontario for $20. He named her Winnie after his hometown of Winnipeg. While serving overseas during World War I, he brought her to the London Zoo, where she caught the attention of a young Christopher Robin, inspiring his father, A.A. Milne, to create the beloved Winnie the Pooh stories.
12: He took some inspiration from her name, and 100 years later, we have storybooks with a character called Winnie the Pooh.
10: Captain Colburn's great-granddaughter never imagined her family's story would reach so many people.
12: I think that sometimes when you have a story that is a true story that's just as beautiful and powerful as a fictional story, that's really worth sharing.
10: The century celebration is being marked around the world, including at a new exhibit at the New York Public Library.
12: So we have that celebration.
10: Here in Winnipeg, libraries are celebrating with special displays and activities. The Winnipeg Public Library collection includes over 190 Winnie the Pooh related titles in multiple languages.
12: It's kind of part of our history, so having that in the Winnipeg Public Library is certainly important to preserve that history.
28: So we have some of the memorabilia.
10: And at this gallery, historical artifacts bring the story to life.
28: There's lots of books in here, lovely artworks, so it has an important connection for us.
10: And a century later, Winnie the Pooh continues to capture the hearts of new generations, and his story will always lead back to his Canadian roots right here in Winnipeg. Alex Karpa, CTV News, Winnipeg.
7: A true classic. That's a snapshot of this Wednesday for all of us at CTV National News. Thank you for watching. Good night and see you tomorrow.
29: A witch isn't born. She begins.
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32: Good evening. A Montreal family is grieving and still waiting for their father's remains after they were told their father's funeral had been suddenly canceled. It happened with friends and relatives coming in from far and wide just before the ceremony was supposed to begin. Kelly Gregg reports.
33: When Harris Simmons died at 99 years old, his daughter Andrea took charge of funeral plans. She did not want to appear on camera while she's grieving.
34: It was supposed to be just a simple
0: event because my dad was a simple person and I didn't want it to be like too over the top.
33: It was organized for last weekend at this funeral home in LaSalle. About 60 family and friends came from as far as the UK. But just half an hour before the ceremony was set to start,
0: my daughter calls me and she's like, "Mom, where are you? Mom, Granddad's not here. They didn't bring

0: I said, this is a send-off that I'm doing for my father. I couldn't believe it. I was in shock.
1: Staff had no record of the service being booked. The family gave a $9,000 deposit. Andrea claimed she was told to bring the remaining $2,300 the day of. But she says the person she was dealing with said he had doubts the family could pay and wiped the reservation without any notice.
0: It was just devastation. It felt like a circus. I don't know if you want to call it discrimination or if you want to call it, coming to his own conclusions.
1: In a statement, Urgel Bourgie says it's been in contact with the family, adding, "We are deeply concerned by this situation as it falls short of the standards of service and care we are committed to upholding, and we sincerely regret the distress it has caused." Andrea says instead of having their funeral in the morning as planned, they were pushed to the afternoon and hastily accommodated. Instead of grieving, she spent the day thanking people who agreed to stay. Now she's struggling to deal with the funeral home, which still has her father's remains.
0: My peace of mind is not there anymore. It's very emotional. It's distressful. It's all of that.
1: What was supposed to be a final goodbye for her father, she says, was botched. Kelly Gregg, CTV News.
2: A Montreal man who killed his daughter in New York last year has been sentenced to life in prison with no parole for 25 years. Luciano Fratellin was convicted in August in the second-degree murder of his daughter, Melina. She was killed last year while the two were on vacation in New York. Fratellin hid her body and claimed the girl had been kidnapped. Police are investigating after dozens of cars and homes were shot at in the Vaudreuil-Soulanges area last Friday. People woke up to broken car windows and doors and found pellets from what appears to be a BB gun. Denise Roberts reports.
3: This is what Nick Herniowski found Saturday morning when he went to put his daughter in her car seat.
4: Took a look around. It was in the baby's car seat. And I was like, where is this from? Because I didn't notice it right away. Then I looked at my driver door window, and there was two big sort of holes and cracks in them.
3: Herniowski didn't want to appear on camera, but he said he called police and his insurance and says he will have to pay the $500 repair out of his own pocket.
4: It's frustrating to be a target of such a random crime with what seems to be no motive whatsoever.
3: He was far from the only one dealing with the cleanup. Similar incidents were reported in Rigaud, Saint-Lazare, Saint-Polycarp, Les Cèdres, Coteaux du Lac, Saint-Zotique, and Les Coteaux.
5: Il y a quand même, comme je vous dis, un bon nombre élevé de dossiers qui ont été ouverts. On parle d'environ 65 dossiers.
3: The SQ says they received a significant volume of calls and they have opened up 65 files. But they believe there may be even more victims out there.
5: Les méfaits provenaient d'un véhicule en mouvement qui tirait des projectiles de plomb.
3: Valerie Beauchamp says investigators believe the suspect or suspects fired lead bullets at the windows of cars and houses while they were in a moving vehicle. They are still trying to determine what sort of air gun was used.
5: Il y a plusieurs démarches qui sont faites par les enquêteurs, notamment, comme vous l'avez dit, le visionnement des caméras de surveillance des différentes victimes ou des différentes personnes.
3: Investigators are also meeting with witnesses and reviewing footage from that night to find out who did this and why. Denise Roberts, CTV News.
2: Transport Quebec says it will suspend the toll on Highway 30 weekday mornings. It's to help ease traffic after a portion of the inbound Mercier Bridge was closed indefinitely last night. Matt Gilmore reports.
6: It was discovered Tuesday during paintwork on the underside of the Mercier Bridge, a small crack in a steel beam.
7: A team was brought in to do some analysis, and they investigated, and they deemed that out of precaution, they were going to close the left lane on the inbound bridge.
6: The good news is the closure doesn't run the entire length of the span. Traffic is only reduced to one lane for a couple hundred meters near the middle of the bridge. The bad news, there's currently no timeline for reopening.
8: Wait, what?
9: It's for the indefinitely, one lane indefinitely.
8: That's crazy. I mean, we already had that happen all summer.
6: It was enough to cause significant delays all morning.

0: morning.
1: Might as well just stay at home because it's going to get a long, long, long time for like that. I don't know.
0: Transport Quebec insists the bridge is safe to drive on.
2: If there was any doubt on the safety of the bridge, it would be closed. We would have no hesitation whatsoever.
0: The closure is to reduce the load on the section of the bridge with the crack, while experts assess the scope of the repair work. Bridge expert Helen Christodoulou says it's not cause for immediate concern.
3: This is not a new bridge, and throughout the years it has had a lot of modifications. So I don't like to use the word expected, but in older bridges it is a condition that happens, right? So it's not unexpected, let's just say.
0: The Mercier Bridge is 90 years old. Part of the structure is federal, part of it is provincial. Transport Quebec says it plans to replace its section of the bridge, but the project is still in the very early stages.
2: Studies and surveys still need to be done, so we don't have a timeline for it, but it's still in planning mode. So in the meantime, the maintenance work is done.
0: And commuters will need to prepare themselves for many more mornings, like this one. Matt Gilmore, CTV News.
4: The REM was down again early this morning. Officials say it was due to a power failure caused by overnight work. Service was disrupted between Panama and the Côte de l'Ivoire stations and restored by 8:30 a.m. And work is beginning on a new housing development on the grounds of the former Molson Brewery downtown. Angela Kenzie has details.
5: The first phase of the Cartier-Molson project is underway at the site of the former Molson Brewery. A vast wasteland of mud and gravel is set to become a neighborhood hub. Developer Dario Montoni says they turned to European cities for inspiration.
6: First thing we did was we allocated 15,000 square meters to a park in the center of the project where we would develop around the park. And everything leads to the center park, which has got the best views of the water.
5: It's waterfront that will be accessible to the public. The first building is set to open in 2028. It's a 27-story tower with close to 400 rental units priced at just under $1,500 a month. More than half the units will be one-bedroom or studios. In all, 5,000 housing units will be built over the next 7 to 10 years. How many will end up being condos is up in the air.
7: The market is in better shape, I would say, than Toronto and Vancouver.
5: Hélène Bégin with the Quebec Realtors Association says Montreal's condo market is faring better than some Canadian cities, though it is facing challenges downtown.
7: Downtown Montreal and Griffintown, who are mainly in surplus right now.
5: She says that's because more rental units were built in recent years and immigration restrictions have also played a role. But it's not deterring Montoni.
6: It's going to be maybe 20-30% condos. The rest will be rental units. But we'll see how the market evolves. We'll see what the Montrealers need.
5: A grocery store, shops, and a community center are also in the plans. 1,000 units are slated to be either affordable or social housing managed by a nonprofit. How many of each isn't clear.
8: We don't have that number right now. So what we know is that there will be social housing. What's the number? As many as possible. If I can get 1,000 low social housing, that's what I will get.
5: The mayor says it all depends on how much funding the city can get from the provincial government. She adds land has been set aside to build a school nearby, but says ultimately that too is up to the province. Angela McKenzie, CTV News.
4: Meantime, the borough of Côte-de-Neige-NDG has put a housing development on hold. A development company owns several lots in the area around De La Savane Metro, and there were plans for a housing project for 375 units for one of the lots. The borough mayor, though, says she wants to see the entire development plan instead of approving one lot at a time. Griffintown is about to get a unique-looking new property with nearly 1,000 rental units. It will include a 100-meter-tall twisting tower, the first of its kind in Quebec. Situated at Ottawa and William Streets, the tower will feature indoor parking for cars and bicycles, and a second tower with 27 stories would be built, and in a third phase, a 10-story building could be added. The $500 million project by Titan Realties will include 125 units for low-income and rent-controlled households. Well, with tariffs and inflation concerns, holiday spending in Canada is expected to be down again this year. Deloitte Canada predicts spending on gifts will be down 5% and spending on celebrations and holiday experiences may be down about 20%. With over holiday spending at just over, with the estimate is that holiday spending will be at just over $1,300. That's the lowest since Deloitte began its holiday spending survey. Only a quarter of Quebecers say they'll cut back, though, despite being more concerned than other Canadians about the economic outlook. CAQ ministers met in Quebec City today for their final cabinet meeting before the PQ takes power. The CAQ went from 90 seats to zero last Monday. Christine Fréchette resigned as leader, and several of the defeated ministers say they're considering a leadership run, among them Simon Jolin-Barrette, who introduced Bill 21 and Bill 96. The CAQ will choose an interim leader this weekend. And the newly elected nine MNAs for Quebec Solidaire also met in Quebec City. Party spokesperson Ruba Gazal said she believes Quebec Solidaire holds the balance of power in the National Assembly now and plans to use that power to make gains for Quebecers. Elections Quebec is going to survey voters about the election, and some of the questions will be about language. The telephone surveys are done after every election, but this time it will include questions about the French-only electoral information cards, a decision based on the language law, Bill 96, which is being challenged in court. Montreal's Metro celebrated its 60th birthday today.
9: Bonne fête, Metro! Bonne fête, Metro!
4: The anniversary celebrations began with a dance party at the Barrie UQAM station this morning. There's also a new art installation made up of about 1,000 messages from STM employees and transit users about their memories of the Metro.
10: The Metro, it's almost everything for me now. We're celebrating today the 60th anniversary of the Metro. We're really, really, really happy and proud of this leg that we get since 1966.
4: And today is the start of a series of activities across the Metro network and at other Montreal landmarks throughout the week. Tonight, the Champlain Bridge will be lit up in the colors of the Metro's four lines. Well, Quebec is delaying plans to expand breast cancer screening again. A year ago, Quebec's Health Institute recommended that women aged 45 to 49 be screened for breast cancer. But Quebec is currently the only province where earlier screening is not available. And the Health Ministry says it's in favor of the plan, but is improving computer systems and cutting wait times are priorities. And still ahead, a new women's health initiative aimed at finding answers to complex health questions.
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4: The Montreal Canadiens were in Washington tonight to take on the Capitals. Josh Anderson got the first goal of the night on a snapshot at about 4.5 minutes in, but the Capitals' Jordan Kyrou tied it up soon after. Then Lane Hudson makes it a 2-1 game, putting the Habs up one until Washington comes back another with another goal just before the end of the first. And in the second, Alex Tuch scored for the Washington team until Josh Anderson added another goal to tie it up again. But in the third period, Washington came back roaring, scored two more to wrap it up, so the Habs lost this one 5-4. They play the Sabres again on Saturday. From the beginning of modern medicine, most funding and research has gone to study general diseases, and most studies and remedies were done with men in mind, women as an afterthought. Well, no more. Women's health is taking its rightful place in medical research, and that includes right here in Quebec with the Women's Health Circle. Here to tell us more is Marie-Hélène Laramé, President and CEO of the MUHC Foundation. Thank you for joining us, Marie-Hélène.
23: Thank you so much.
4: So, you know, this is a very ambitious philanthropic movement, right? You're aiming at bringing 500 women together. That's a lot of female empowerment. Who are these women and how will they contribute to this circle of knowledge?
23: Well, first of all, what differentiates us is that we're not just about advocacy. We're not just talking about it. We're actually putting dollars behind the projects. And so we're doing concrete support to projects right here in our community to move them forward, to move the science, the research, but also the clinical care. And so I think that there were a lot of women, influential women in Montreal who were happy to actually contribute their philanthropic giving to moving a cause that touches them more personally. And I think we came to the realization together that, hey, if we're not going to do this, who's going to do this? Like, no one else is coming to save us, right? Mm. So it was really a very genuine, very organic that we started this movement. And I'm glad to say we're already over 100. So we're going to get to our 500 goal.
4: Okay. We talk a lot about things like ovarian cancer, menopause, heart health in women. I think they're getting more attention now than they did for a while, but are we closing the gap on other things, and what other gaps are there still out there?
23: Well, I mean, it's interesting that you say that they're getting more attention because people are certainly talking more about it, but it doesn't mean that we have the data to back up all of that information. I mean, you talk about heart health and it's still an issue. There's still 78% of signs of early signs of heart attack in women that are missed in our public system. So, I mean, yes, we're talking about it, but the gaps in data still exist and it will take a long time to fill those gaps. There has been progress, but it's not regulated in the clinical trials to have 50-50 or to have all of these trials done on women as well. And because, you know, historically, I mean, two things. First of all, I think historically, for good reasons, we were trying to keep women out of clinical trials because of gestation age, and we didn't want to affect the fetus in any way. And the other part is that women are complicated. We have hormones, right, and that vary over time. And I think it was more complicated to study. So the truth is that in real life, we are different. We are hormonal. And so it's really important to study that shift. And so there's lack in data in those important areas, but there's all of our organs are different. We're supporting a project right now in liver. Our livers are different and they need to be studied as well. So I think it's really a whole body you know, project. Dermatology is another one. Autoimmune disease, very, very prominent in women. And so
4: we really are different creatures in many ways.
23: We are different creatures. We're not small men, right?
4: Okay, yeah. Well, let me ask you quickly, because we're already running out of time. We could go on about this forever, but AI getting so much attention with medical science now, is it helping as well for us to get this knowledge faster than we could have before?
23: Listen, AI is good when you have a lot of data. So one solution is wearables, right? What if we, I mean, athletes are using them all the time to improve their capacities or their performance. Why are we not using wearables to collect that data on women? And I think it would really leapfrog if we were able to get that information. And that's where AI could be really useful. Imagery. I think you could study a lot of imagery using AI. So there really are opportunities to insert AI to really help advance women's health very quickly.
4: And, of course, all that requires funding. And the website, if you want to donate, is www.muhcfoundation.com. Marie-Hélène Laramé, thank you, and good luck with this, which will not only benefit women here but around the world. Thank you so much.
23: Thank you.
4: And still ahead, using technology to help people communicate with their fingers.
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5: 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So that's kind of where I noticed the gap.
6: Hoping to bridge it, the project was born through research and collaboration with the deaf community and capitalizes on AI technology.
5: It takes these things called hand landmarks, which are little data points that track every single finger. It sends that to the back end where the models are, and the models basically just assess if what you're signing is within the range of that letter.
6: Andrea Zachary, a business owner and advocate for the deaf community, told CTV News the website is a great gateway tool to learning ASL, something she always encourages. The Ontario Association of Sign Language Interpreters helped translate our interview.
7: We're here. We're not leaving. And so if any non-deaf person wants any feedback on how to improve their skills or how to work with someone who's deaf or hard of hearing, we have a whole community here. We're here for you. And at the same time, people learning the fingerspelling will also benefit us. So I love that aspect as well.
6: Zachary was born hearing and became fully deaf at 25 years old. She now continues to break barriers by hosting deaf-led events.
7: Now, when I became more involved in the deaf community, when I became fully deaf, I actually didn't know ASL and I just knew the tiniest little bit. It wasn't until I had met or embraced my culture as a deaf person that I got more involved in the language and the community, and from there I set up my business. But oftentimes we're stuck in the old-fashioned traditional system that exists, or systems that exist, which view deaf people as people who can't, people who are incapable.
6: With resources like Signic looking to end that stereotype. Karis Mapp, CTV News.
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9: Well, today was all about the gray skies and periods of light drizzle. And the good news is we do have some sunshine headed our way tomorrow, as well as in our longer range forecast. But before we get to that, we now have a better idea of how much rain Montreal saw on Tuesday. Turns out we did not break any records. 25 millimeters was recorded. And according to Environment and Climate Change Canada, it was not an impressive amount. In fact, they said that that amount fell on October 13th in 2020. So what is impressive is the sunshine that we're expecting for Thursday. Let's put our future cast into motion. We are going to be dealing with cloudy skies overnight, but into the early morning hours we see clearing just before sunrise, and we hold on to mainly sunny skies throughout the day. Later into the evening, it looks like we see the increasing of clouds, and that's ahead of a system that we get a preview of here on our screen that is going to be impacting Montreal as early as around 5 or 6 a.m., and we're going to be dealing with rain pretty much throughout the morning into the afternoon on Friday. So that is something that to keep in mind, especially since we have our umbrellas handy from the past few days. Keep them around. You'll need them Friday, but not in our longer range forecast. Overnight tonight, we are looking at a low of 5 degrees, which is not too bad, but it will feel like 2. So we are now in the season when we're talking about feels like temperatures. Not quite yet below the freezing mark, but that's something to consider tonight. You may want an extra blanket. And we start the day off at 7 degrees, holding on to sunny skies and a high of 12. For tomorrow. Now here's our longer range forecast. Yes, Friday will bring around 14 millimeters of rain. We'll see periods of rain, but look as we head closer to next week. Yes, cool on Saturday, 6 degrees, but lots of sunshine in the forecast. Seasonal on Sunday, holding on to sun, but mild starting Monday. Once again, sunny skies, 18 degrees, 17 with a mix of sun and cloud on Tuesday, and this time next week, holding on to 16 degrees with mostly sunny skies.
4: And finally, hearts be still, Céline fans. Quebec's own Céline Dion now has her own Barbie doll modeled after her. The doll is wearing Dion's famous blue dress and the Heart of the Ocean pendant from the movie Titanic. She wore that dress at the Academy Awards in 1998 and performed My Heart Will Go On that year, and the Oscars won Best Original Song. 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
16: Ever wonder what goes on behind the big doors at 50 Labatt Avenue for 70 years? Beer's been brewed at Labatt's Brewery in LaSalle. And we're going to help them celebrate, apparently. Jeremy Guillaume Duchesne is a Senior Director of Corporate Affairs for Quebec at Labatt. Good morning, Jeremy. Good morning.
17: Good morning, Andrew.
16: So I'm not sure how you got through security here, because normally the price of entrance would be a case. And I don't see anything.
17: We'll send you a case over.
16: I don't see anything in my mailbox. So what, so is this, you've been brewing in the same place for 70 years in LaSalle?
17: We've been brewing in the same brewery since 1956. It just got a bit bigger over time. You know, initially speaking, in 1847, when John Kinder Labatt founded Labatt, he was brewing around 2,500 barrels of beer. Today, we're brewing this in less than a day. So the operation has grew a lot thanks to the Montrealers who've worked there over the years. But the process stays the same. We are committed to brewing the best beer, and this is what the team and the brewmaster in LaSalle is doing.
16: So what do you, brands do you, or what beer do you make there, or what products do you make at the LaSalle Brewery?
17: You know, we basically make everything in the Labatt portfolio, and this is something maybe people don't know at home. It's like, of course, we are brewing Labatt 50 and Labatt Blue, our iconic brands in Canada, but we're also brewing Budweiser, Bud Light, Stella Artois, Corona. We're also brewing, you know, those cans we call it ready to drink products. It's kind of a lemonade with alcohol and stuff like that. So we're brewing Mike's Lemonade, Sevens. We're brewing a lot of brands.
16: Really?
17: We're brewing over 250 products. Over
16: tell me more. You'll have to send them all over. Anthony wants to try them. My producer wants to try them. Tell me something. How many people do you employ there?
17: It's 1,300 people. Right. And the La Salle Brewery is between 500. It's close to 500 people. But the Labatt operation is not only La Salle. La Salle is the cornerstone of everything we do in the province.
16: Right.
17: But, you know, we have two breweries. We also have one brewery in Quebec City with our microbrewery Archibald. And we have 11 distribution centers because La Salle is, yes, a brewing operation, but we need not to forget the people on the road who are delivering those products. And this is 11 distribution centers all across the province from Gatineau to Carleton.
16: All right. So, you know, it's interesting. When I was a kid, you know, the folks in the backyard there were drinking, they either drank Molson or they either drank Export or they drank 50.
17: And it seems I hope you were choosing 50.
16: Well, I was about 5 years old, so I wasn't choosing anything at the point. Yeah. Hey, wonderful. Thanks for your time. Very interesting. Appreciate it. And you have a good day.
17: Have a good day, Andrew. Thank you for having me.
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16: Dr. Joe Schwartz in the McGill Office for Science and Society. This is something that's puzzled me for the last number of years, Dr. Joe. First of all, how are you? How are you doing this morning?
1: Very good. Okay. Very good. Excellent. Always happy to talk about food spoilage.
16: When I was a kid, the ketchup was always in the cupboard. Now it seems like it's, you know, that's not unthinkable. Like, so ketchup, mustard, vinegar, things like that, where does it go?
1: These generally do very well outside of the fridge because they contain sugar and sugar acts as preservative or they contain acids. They will keep longer in the fridge. I mean, your ketchup in the fridge will keep at least 6 months. Your mustard will keep over a year. Mayonnaise, you have to be a bit more careful with. Mayonnaise in the fridge, I would say, you know, 2 to 3 months is what, what it will last. Some people keep mayonnaise out of the fridge. I don't think that's a good idea. That should be in the fridge. But for ketchup and mustard, generally, those are consumed pretty quickly. I mean, people don't keep ketchup out of the fridge for a year. It just doesn't work like that. They eat it. But as a general rule, I think, you know, to err on the side of safety, you keep things in the fridge, but ketchup easily will last 6 months in the fridge and mustard will last over a year. Pickles will last a year. Okay. Yeah.
16: I was wondering, when you go to a restaurant, sometimes, you know, you ask for mayonnaise and they bring you a little squirt bottle or whatever, but it's warm to the touch. Like it's been out for a long time. So that concern you?
1: Generally, no. Mayonnaise is acidic. It's made with vinegar. Bacteria grow very slowly in that. And those little packets of mayonnaise are sealed.
16: Right.
1: So it, before the mayonnaise is put in there, it is heated. It's essentially pasteurized. And then it's sealed. So no, I would have no concern about that. The concern is about eating too much mayonnaise.
16: I love mayonnaise though, don't you? Honestly.
1: Oh,
16: so
1: it
16: good.
1: Is. I mean, it so depends good. On, you know, the kind of sandwich you're making. I mean, if you're making a chicken sandwich, yeah, it goes very, very nicely with mayonnaise. Yeah. Although I got to tell you, when I first came to Canada, I went to camp for the first time and, you know, I was maybe 11 years old and, we were given a salami sandwich with mustard.
16: Right.
1: That was so weird to me because in Hungary, we never used mustard like that.
16: Really?
1: Yeah. It was really, really, really strange. And the other thing that was really strange was peanut butter sandwich. I had never seen peanuts or heard of peanuts. And here was this rather strange thing. And then on top of it, they put jam. I found that rather difficult
16: to
1: cope with.
16: So weird. Hey, Dr. Joe, thank you very much. Appreciate it.
1: Thanks, Andrew.
16: That's Dr. Joe Schwartz in the McGill Office for Science and Society.
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6: For six decades, that familiar tune, doo-doo-doo, and the rubber-tired hum of the Montreal Metro has been the literal heartbeat of our city's underground life. And the network, the Metro, officially marks its monumental 60th anniversary today. So we're taking that opportunity to look back at six decades of urban history, from Mayor Jean Drapeau's bold vision to the architecturally distinct subterranean art galleries that are all along the Metro system. Let's look back at 60 years of the Metro. Benoit Clairoux joins us now, historian, communications advisor at the STM. Benoit, how you doing today?
7: Very good. Thank you.
6: It's great to talk to you here. We've been talking a little bit about the 60th anniversary of the Metro. One thing that has come up, whether it's with our listeners or other contributors here at CJD, they keep bringing up Jean Drapeau. They're like, yeah, you know what? If we didn't have Drapeau, this wouldn't have happened. So let's talk about that a bit. Like, you know, I also don't want to overdo it here, because I imagine there was talk of a subway or a Metro system before Drapeau. So how much credit does Jean Drapeau deserve for the Metro we have today?
7: Well, he certainly deserves a part of credit, because he worked hard to make sure the Metro happened. But you're right in saying that we perhaps were giving him too much credit, because he wasn't really the father, if I might say, of the Metro. The real father is Lucien Saulnier.
6: Hmm.
7: So Lucien Saulnier, who became a president of the executive committee, he's the one, you know, who said to Drapeau, we have to build a Metro in 1960-61. You know, we have to start construction right now. So he told that to Jean Drapeau, and Jean Drapeau wasn't sure at first, but he became convinced quite quickly. And after that, of course, we saw Drapeau everywhere, and so that's why we think even today that Drapeau is the father of the Montreal Metro. But no, Lucien Saulnier was really the most important person. But you're also right in saying that the project, we talk about it many years before, even decades, you know. But in 61, it finally began, and construction actually began in 62, but the project was announced in 61, and
6: this is the thing that's just that amazes me perhaps the most. You know, I think about how fast this country, this province moves on any project nowadays. And it seems like if you were to announce a Metro today, in 5 years' time, we'd have the results of like two studies. Okay. That's where we'd be. And you know, you're telling me announcement in 61, building in 62, opened in 66. What did it take to open up a Metro system in 4 years?
7: Yeah. Well, it's a different time. Eh? You have to understand, and particularly, you know, for the security of the people working, the working people on the sites, you know, there wasn't as much security as today. So unfortunately, there were lots of accidents. People died, you know, building the Metro. So we have to think about that also. Fortunately, this has changed a lot since. But yeah, I mean, I understand what you say. We weren't planning as much as today. You know, today, we have to plan, and we have to make sure, and everybody, you know, pays for it. The government level, everybody has their say, and okay, but if we do this, if we do that. So it was a very different, I mean, just the line 4, you know, the yellow line that was built under the St. Lawrence River. I mean, it was decided in a matter of a few days. Saulnier, you know, he called the engineer, Gérard Gascon, and he asked him, can we do it? And the engineer said, well, we'll get back to you. But Saulnier said, no, I mean, I need the answer now. I'm going to Quebec City tomorrow to ask the permission, you know. So So that was a different time, of course. But and also, you know, the industry has changed. Now it's very specialized, you know. So when the metro was built in the 60s, we had many companies that worked on it, but today you don't have as many companies, you know, working on that kind of project.
1: We're with Benoit Clairoux, a historian and communications advisor over at the SDM. We're talking about 60 years of the Montreal Metro. It is the anniversary today, October 14th. It opened up back in 1966. Benoit, I want to ask you about what you think are some of the biggest decisions that were made in what type of metro system we ended up with. So if you look at, you know, whether it's how the stations are designed, the actual metros, that, what do you think are the key decisions that were made 60 years ago that gave us the system we so cherish today?
7: Mm-hmm. Well, one of the first decisions was to have a metro that is entirely underground. And each time there's snow falling, you can thank the people, you know, that build it. And even, you know, during the spring or fall, you know, there are many, sometimes there's wind and stuff like that. And you go in the metro and there's no problem with that, you know.
1: Yeah. Was there a debate where they thought, okay, half the system is going to go above ground?
7: No, there wasn't much a debate at the time, you know. Winter is so rough here that compared to other cities, you know.
1: Mm-hmm.
7: So I don't think there was much of a debate. Of course, some people have said, oh, well, if it's underground, it's more expensive, but not that much, you know, especially because we decided when we decided of the type of metro we were going to use. It's a smaller metro. It's not as large or wide as other metros. So we only had to build one tunnel instead of two. And that was a big, big, big difference. We save a lot of money by doing that. Of course, the trains are longer. We had to buy more trains. So, okay, so the trains cost more than expected. But with only one tunnel, that was a major, major decision at first. And I think it proved to be the right decision. And yes, it's underground, but the thing is, with a subway that runs on tires, it can go up and down quite easily. You know, it can brake easier, accelerate faster than other trains. So we can have this kind of tunnel, you know, after the train leaves the station, it goes down and then goes up to the next station. So it's going underground is not as expensive as people think, you know.
1: Gotcha. What about that decision that every station would look different? Every station in itself would be a piece of art. What about that?
7: Well, the metro was built by the City of Montreal and, of course, the Transport Commission, but it was mainly the city that made the big decisions and the urban people, you know, the people that are working at the city, they decided that, well, we're building a metro for the people and they should be happy to take the metro. They should be, they shouldn't be scared, you know, because when we thought about the metro in those days, it was New York, Philadelphia, Boston, not necessarily the most interesting or nice to visit, you know. So it was decided, and it was there were very few examples of that. Of course, Moscow did it, but they didn't do it for very long. So to have all the stations designed by different architects, that was, I think, a great decision. And yes, it made for a very distinctive metro system. So it runs on tires. All the stations are different. It's completely underground. You don't have many subways like that in the world, but Montreal has it.
1: Benoit, just to wrap up here, what should our listeners know who weren't around back then? What should our listeners know about those first couple of years, those first few years of the metro?
7: Well, at first it was very hot. the engineers didn't think enough about that, so we had to put more ventilation in the cars and in the stations. So that was something we had to change. Also during Expo, it was unbelievable, the number of people that we carried. I'm sure that today we couldn't, you know, the the fire department will arrive and say, let's close the station.
1: Wow.
7: Yeah,
1: wow.
7: So it was something else. But still, the metro is it still has many a lot of years in front of it. And, a great deal for Montreal, that's for sure.
1: Here's to another 60 more. Happy anniversary, yeah. Benoit. Thanks for coming on.
7: Thank you.
1: That's Benoit Clairieux, a historian and communications advisor over at the SDM.
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21: We are mere days away from the referendum in Alberta, where Albertans will be asked to cast a vote either in favor of staying in Canada or holding a binding reparation. I keep saying this wrong. A binding referendum on separation at a later date. Now, advance voting got underway yesterday, and it seems to have been a bit chaotic, to say the least. Have a listen to some of the voters who spoke to CTV News while they waited in line.
22: A little too long. We have a nice day, but I think it will discourage a lot of voters.
23: For an election that I think a lot of Albertans don't want, it is frustrating to have to wait an hour.
24: I think it's absolutely ridiculous. It's so far they have to go. There's no handicap parking. Nothing's available.
25: And once inside, trying to figure out who goes where and then following through the line is about another half hour. So about an hour and a half just to get to collect your ballots.
21: All right, there's that going on. Then there's the federal government. You're going to see the prime minister in Alberta tomorrow and the day after attending kind of pro-Canada or pro-federalist rallies. Pierre Paul

0: here with me this afternoon. All of our Wednesday regulars are back. Laura D'Angelo is Vice President of National Strategy and Public Affairs at Enterprise Canada. Jeff Rutledge is a Senior Vice President at Vantage. And Stephanie Levitz is a Senior Reporter in the Globe and Mail's Ottawa Bureau. Hi, everybody.
1: Hello.
0: Steph, I'll start with you. We've discussed, like, a few weeks ago what the message is from federal politicians. Is there one that we can discern? How is it being delivered? It changed a little bit this week, over the weekend with that video, then this ad that the federal government put out. Now they're actually going to Alberta to take part in a, you know, in a rally. What do you make of the timing, and do you think it's effective?
2: The timing matters because advanced polling opened, right? And as everybody has said continuously, the issue here is going to be voter turnout at the end of the day, and motivating the people who are going to vote in favor of remaining in Canada may be slightly more challenging than motivating, like, getting the people to the polls who want to leave, because they're the people who started all of this in the first place. They are highly motivated to go. So if the government, federal, and then, you know, other prominent politicians are now weighing in, it's to sort of juice that stay momentum, juice that idea. I think Pierre Poilievre once used a line about wrapping our arms around Alberta and saying, please don't go. And that's the type of emotional message that you need in the final days. If you're making it 6 weeks out when people aren't even thinking about, you know, going to cast a ballot, it's not going to land.
0: Do you think, Laura, like, do you have a gut feeling about whether it will land or not? And in particular, like, it feels to me like you're not trying to sway people who want to send a message or who are, you know, obviously distinctly separatists. But you are trying to get people who want to stay in Canada out to vote, because from what I understand, you know, if turnout is low, that's the single biggest risk to an outsized verdict or an outsized outcome for the separatist side.
3: Yeah, you hit the nail on the head, Vashi. This is not a, you know, final days of the campaign trying to convince people to come over to your side the way that we sometimes see when it's, you know, an election about electing a new government. This is all GOTV. This is exclusively get out the vote, because the reality is the most motivated voters right now in Alberta are separatists, or those who at least are separatist curious and want to push this further down the line. And so for every Federalist in Alberta and frankly nationally who is watching this, the goal is to get Albertans who want to stay in Canada and want to squash this as quickly as possible to get them out to vote. And there are really big structural challenges there, whether that's the lines that we heard in the clip earlier, the fact that this isn't tied to a regular election cycle, and so voters aren't actually motivated by change. And lastly, you heard one of the, you know, those clips, the person said ballots. That's another really big piece of this. Each of the nine questions has its own individual ballot. That is a lot of structural challenge to get people out to vote for something they don't really want to talk about.
0: Yeah, it does feel like the odds are stacked. Like, it's a difficult question in the best of times. It feels like so many logistical things are working against the whole endeavor, Jeff. On the question of political messaging, on motivating, I wonder what your analysis of the federal government thus far has been, right? Like, up until this week, a lack of an emotional appeal, to Steph's point, obviously, you know, strategized, I'm sure. But until now, like, Canada can work, look, we're building a pipeline.
4: Yeah, I mean, this is the tension, right, that's always existed between Ottawa and Alberta is, you know, how do you communicate an effective message in Alberta without feeling like you're bigfooting? Right. And that was, I'm certain, the conversations that went on internally within the government to say, like, you know, how does a Liberal prime minister communicate to the province of Alberta that, you know, a Liberal plan for the country and for the province is one that's going to work and one that's going to keep them there, considering that, you know, the last 10 years have been incredibly rough. And so, again, I suspect that that's probably why they've managed the messaging as much as they have. And now in the kind of, you know, final hours, are able to do that emotional appeal. And I think it is, to be honest, I think it's actually a pretty effective way of doing it. And having both the opposition leader in on the ground and the prime minister on the ground is also excellent. I mean, I would have loved to have seen MPs be louder about this in terms of the stay message. But I think they're really, one of the other challenges they're fighting against is, like, there's been a lot of efforts to diminish the importance of this question as well, right? To say, well,

0: Well, it's just kind of asking, you know, whether or not you want to think about this in the future. And I think that's kind of harmed the importance of showing up to actually vote against it.
1: I also, like, so two people I was speaking to, kind of, you know, fairly high up in Smith's office today, Steph, were saying they thought that the vote could go, like, up to 35%, like between 30 and 35%, which is not reflective of public opinion polls. It's not reflective of the actual portion of the population that considers themselves, like, to vote separatists, which is somewhere in the neighborhood of 20 to 25%. I just wonder, I found that interesting because if it is 35%, this is not something that goes away on Wednesday.
2: No. I mean, I don't know at what number it does go away, right?
1: I feel like under 20, you can be, you know, less paralyzed by it. Over 30, I feel like, is pretty detrimental.
2: Yeah, I think this story doesn't end on Monday, right? I mean, it certainly doesn't end for Danielle Smith. I think her political future absolutely hangs in the balance here. And that'll be, you know, if this is one shoe, then the second shoe will be ultimately what happens to her in all of this. And again, I mean, maybe we're making the point too many times, but this is a get out the vote question, right? And there are folks in Alberta, and I've spoken to them too, that really do believe the Federation no longer works, really do not want to be part of this country anymore. And they're not just going to feel differently because 70% of, you know, of their fellow citizens voted in a different direction if we got to 100% turnout. I think that still exists for them. So then the question becomes, as it does in every election, what do you do with the people who didn't win, right? Do you discount them? No. You still seek to respond to those positions and seek to make them feel included in Federation. And maybe if they may have turned their back on Canada, but one of the messaging tracks, I think, for any politician will be, well, we still haven't turned our back on you. And just keep that line of conversation open, but I don't think it's going away. And I think, you know, there'll be ripple effects throughout the country that, you know, we might see some elements of it if the BC Conservatives win in that election. There's factions of that party. There's the nationalist separatist movement in Quebec. There's all sorts of tentacles here in politics where these people will continue to advocate for their cause. That's democracy. And it's just a question of still keeping the family together, for lack of a better word.
1: It feels like one of the biggest tests for the prime minister, who has largely, you know, gone untested because there's been such a focus on the economy, and that's his sweet spot, Laura. But, like, this feels like, you know, the day after the verdict comes out will be a big moment for him.
3: It's going to be a huge moment for him, especially because he's from Alberta, right? He considers himself from Edmonton. And so this is going to be a huge test for the prime minister. And I think one of the things that struck me watching how he's interacted with this, or seemingly not interacted as much with it, is that his interactions have been quite authentic to him. He obviously often stays quite calm. He generally doesn't get particularly emotional or make particularly emotional arguments. But I think that this is one moment where, you know, hopefully in these rallies later this week, and certainly after the vote, we do see a little bit of that emotionality come out, because separatism is emotional at the end of the day.
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22: 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Aaron Rand.
23: You probably have heard by now the Panama earthquake that happened. This would have been on Friday of last week. One of the strongest, they say, that country has ever felt. And they have had earthquakes there before. Well, there's one Montrealer. There may be more, but we know of one Montrealer who was stuck in Panama with her young daughter during those earthquakes. And some of the video, by the way, on this is actually quite frightening, even though we can say that the good news is there were no deaths reported, although there have been many, many injuries. Patricia Zucala is on the phone. Patricia, first of all, thank you for coming on. Are you back home already?
24: We are. We arrived back home late Monday night.
23: Okay.
24: Almost Tuesday morning.
23: So you were in Panama and you were on vacation. You're with your young daughter. So kind of bring us up to date. The video I saw, you were in a hotel. What happened? What did you feel first?
24: We were already getting ready to check out. Our luggage was in waiting for us in the lobby. We went to go have our final lunch in the buffet when the room started swaying and we felt as though we were surfing inside of the buffet as we were dodging objects falling all around us. We had to duck under a table and wait it out, and it lasted more than a minute.
23: So typically when you hear about these kinds of stories in an earthquake, there's a little bit of a shake. You get an idea that something is going on. Did that not happen here?
24: Oh, I mean, it started very quickly and it progressed very quickly, and it was extreme for the entire period. It wasn't what I had ever experienced or known to be an earthquake, like a rattle or a shake, or this was a very shallow earthquake, and as a result, the entire hotel was moving around.
23: So how old is your daughter?
24: She's 10.
23: So as soon as this started happening, neither one of you obviously has been through something like this before. What was your first sort of inclination to, you said you got under a table, but was there panic already where you were?
24: Oh, everybody around us started screaming, panicking and running. She was almost trampled getting out of the door, which is the reason I pulled her, yanked her away. And we dove under a table because so many things were crumbling around us. So,
23: wow. No,
24: we'd never experienced anything like this, of course.
23: So, I mean, the idea was, you know, most people say we tried to get out of there as quickly as we can, but that wasn't possible in your situation?
24: Well, we were definitely hundreds of people in a large buffet. And unfortunately, even though there was one set of double doors, one side of the doors were locked, which meant that the panic led to all of those people trying to run through one single door. And my 10-year-old was small in there, so she was getting crumbled. And we had to find another way to protect ourselves in the meantime.
23: So what happened? You get under this table, you wait until everything ends, and then you get out. Did the shaking stop? What was next?
24: The shaking was still going on when we got out of the table. That's how long it felt. However, it did start to kind of gradually reduce, but we remember still walking out of the buffet as the ground was swaying back and forth. We probably were amongst the last 20 to 30 people walking out of that room.
23: Beyond the swaying, my understanding is there were sort of pieces of the hotel or pieces of brick or walls falling as well. Did you see that?
24: Absolutely. I mean, there were decorations on the walls inside of the buffet that we had never even noticed. It was a very high ceiling. Things were falling from the ceiling. The walls, statues were crumbling around us.
23: Wow.
24: Some heavy sort of rock statues that decorated the hotel. All of the furniture was displaced throughout the room as well. Glass. I mean, you can imagine all the things that are in a buffet that are going flying, right?
23: That's crazy.
24: So
23: ultimately, I mean, thankfully, you eventually get out. And I'm guessing when you're out, there are all kinds of people, hundreds of people on the street, or were people just still scattering at that point?
24: No. So, I mean, we were all, the buffet was on the backside of the hotel. So we headed towards outdoors where there was nothing above us should anything crumble or fall over us, right? But unfortunately, the hotel's first instinct was to try to evacuate us to the beach, but we were immediately getting, the Canadians especially, were immediately getting notifications of possible tsunamis. And so we advocated loudly not to be put on the beach just in case a tsunami should come, given the extreme nature of this earthquake.
23: So what did happen? Where did you go? Where did you end up?
24: We ended up sort of in the back of the hotel for a moment. We argued a little bit, and eventually we were walked around the outside of the entire resort to go onto the front lawn. And we then stayed on the front lawn in the heat. Obviously, it's very warm right there for a good hour and a half before we were put on a bus to go to our small airport not too far away.
23: Okay, wait, so this happened on a Friday. You were supposed to be heading home that night. They still took you to the airport? The airport was still in operation?
24: It was, well, we didn't know at that time. So they did take us to the airport at that. Once we had been located, pushed to the front of the hotel, I think it was then that they realized there was a significant tsunami warning and that people who were not supposed to stay at the hotel should likely get further away from it. So they did put us on a bus. Our bus was already there waiting for us. So eventually, after an hour and a half or so, they put us on the bus. They sent us to the airport, and then we spent 10 to 12 hours on the airport, in the airport parking lot. And this was not Tocumen. This is Rio Hato. This is a tiny little airport in the middle of a field. And we spent the entire day until 11:40 p.m. standing outside there with no food and only hot water.
23: Wow. At that point, so now you've been there, as you said, more than 10 hours. The flight's not going anywhere. So what happened next? They're not going to leave you in this field as you described it, did they?
24: Well, they started to announce that there would be buses coming to rescue people to bring them to safer grounds. We weren't going to all be able to fit in one location. We were also told that all the children would be evacuated first. All of the children were evacuated first, except me and my daughter never showed up on any list at any point on that day. I had to fight loudly at 11:40 along with some of my wonderful Canadians that also advocated for us to get me and my daughter on a bus, because those final 10 Canadians were left at the airport all night long, and that would have been me and my daughter had I not fought with those people.
23: Wow. So, I mean, is this the airline now? So you're down with Sunwing, I think, right?
24: Yeah, so we were with, the tour operator was Sunwing. This was a package deal, obviously.
23: Right.
24: WestJet was the plane operator.
23: Okay.
24: You know, we understand, we're not upset that there was an earthquake. We understand that there was nothing anybody could do to prevent this or even know that it was coming. And we understand that we weren't rescued out of a helicopter, but we really received so much incorrect information or no information at all. We were all trying to reach out and get information. We wish there would have been an opportunity to get something to drink while we were at that airport all
23: sure.
24: day long. So many people were sick after consuming hot plastic water, right? It was a very traumatic event, and the Canadians all came together passing around snacks and candies, but we needed more help at that time.
23: Where's the Canadian embassy in all of this? They are obviously aware of what was going on.
24: Well, we certainly all tried reaching. I mean, many of us, I know of at least a dozen of us that have tried. We registered right away as Canadians abroad in an emergency situation. We tried to reach out to the embassy. We were told that by the embassy that they were just closed until Tuesday. I called and I got a message. We tried reaching out to the SOS number in Ottawa as well, and we're just told to wait and follow directives. But I was really looking to get an update as to why my daughter wasn't part of the evacuation plans with all of the other children on our trip. And we really got nothing while we sat
23: wow.
24: there.
23: Wow. Now, this all happened on a Friday. Today, I mean, you said you came home yesterday, so you're back here, or you came home on a Monday, I think you said, right?
24: Correct. Yeah, we arrived just before midnight on Monday.
23: What happened during those 2 days? They put you up, obviously, somewhere else?
24: So we at 11:40 that night on Friday, we finally were transported to Panama City, my daughter and I. We did stay in a hotel that
23: okay.
24: was a wonderful host hotel. They were very gracious. The hotel was absolutely paid for us, which was great. The food was not, though, which was whatever we had to do at that point. So we were taken there, and we spent one night there. We were told the bus was picking us up the next day at 11 a.m. to bring us back to Rio Hato Airport to take off the following Saturday.
23: Mm-hmm.
24: And unfortunately, an hour into that bus ride back to Rio Hato, we all got notifications on our phones that flight was also canceled. So our bus did a U-turn, and we turned back around, and we waited in lobbies hoping to get another room. And we eventually did get another room.
23: And then did you go through the same process on Sunday? What happened then?
24: So once we were returned back to the hotel on Saturday, we did not get any notification about a flight until much later. And then by the time we did, we were told Monday. When we did call, though, we got some concerning information. We were told, well, yes, the flight is Monday, but it might be Tuesday and it might be the following Friday. And the really scary part is many of us were told the reality is we have until October 31st to get you guys out of there. So sit tight and, we'll see what we could do.
23: Are you kidding me?
24: October
23: 31st?
24: Yeah, many of us heard that from different, different numbers we were calling, that there's a certain number of protocol. Like there's a certain amount of days, I guess, as a protocol that as long as that what we kept being told is, you know, you're safe now, you're not injured, you've made it out. So,
23: well, hold on. Who's telling you this?
24: One of the emergency numbers for Canadians abroad and Sunwing and
23: I see.
24: You know, we were all sharing our information
23: okay.
24: together. But we were at that point, they were basically telling us to please hold tight, that they weren't able to get us out necessarily immediately. The reality is we felt hundreds and hundreds of aftershocks. I mean, it wasn't just one earthquake. We had felt five super powerful earthquakes within the first couple hours, and there was hundreds more after that. So they were dealing with a big crisis, and I understand that, but we were just looking for some correct information.
23: Okay, I'm going to run out of time. This is an incredible story. I'm glad that you were okay. I'm glad that you and your daughter are both back. Is your daughter okay now? How's she doing?
24: I mean, we're okay. We're definitely making appointments now and looking to go over this information, especially from her perspective. It was a very, very traumatizing event, but
23: yeah.
24: she's doing okay. We're going
23: okay.
24: to be okay.
23: And last thing, obviously, you're back here now. The failures from the Canadian embassy and from your tour operator, have they been in contact with you since you got back?
24: Last night, I received my first letter from the Canadian government, from the SOS agency, seeking to know if we were okay. So I did respond that we are okay.
23: Last night. Wow.
24: Yeah. Yeah.
23: What a harrowing time. Patricia, for everybody, I'm sure, hearing the story, we're glad you're okay. We're glad you're back. And a lot of other Canadians who obviously were in the same boat that you met down there. So I wish you well, and hope things end up working out in the end here.
24: Thank you so much, Aaron.
23: Thank you.
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13: From the National Newsroom of the Canadian Press, I'm John Kennedy. The federal government plans to extend funding for mental health, addictions, and home care by 1 year. Health Minister Marjorie Michelle announced the $1.2 billion extension over social media late this evening. It comes after provincial health ministers said losing the funding could affect patients and healthcare jobs, on top of concerns about the future of Canada Health Transfer. BC's leaders' debate turned combative as the parties clashed over the province's record $14 billion deficit and the state of the economy. NDP leader David Eby, BC Conservative leader Lauren Dirksen, and Green leader Emily Lowen are vying for votes ahead of the October 24th election. With the leaders facing the question of who might be best to manage the provincial economy, Lowen jumped in, accusing Eby of moving forward without a stable plan.
25: You're betting everything on fracked gas projects that are owned by American corporations, backed by equity firms in Trump's inner circle. So how can we expect British Columbians to believe you? How dare you gamble our economy on LNG when we are looking at every forecast that BC's projects could be sold at a loss, that we're going to be the highest cost late market entrance. You know, this is all going to be past your mandate. So how do you answer?
13: Lowen says her party has a fully costed plan, including a tax on the ultra wealthy and large corporations, while interim BC Conservative leader Lauren Dirksen has yet to release his party's financial figures. The NDP released their figures shortly before the debate. Canadian softwood lumber producers face import duties and tariffs totaling nearly 35% in the U.S. despite a reduction in the latest review by the U.S. Department of Commerce. The BC Lumber Trade Council says the combined rate is down from 45% announced last August, but it's still an unfair burden on Canadian producers. The council says the U.S. has imposed countervailing duties, anti-dumping duties, and additional tariffs under national security grounds. Interim Council President Kim Hochstedt says the dispute has dragged on for nearly a decade, hurting forest-dependent communities in Canada and raising home-building costs while affecting U.S. businesses as well. The village at the heart of the 2022 trucker blockade in Coutts, Alberta, is sporting signs showing support for both sides of the separation debate in Alberta. Former Coutts Mayor Jim Willett believes that many residents will still be angry after the blockade and want to send a message to the federal government.
4: The feel that I get is that a lot of people will vote yes on this particular vote because they think they're sending a protest vote to the government.
13: Willett says the nearest advance poll that he could go to is 80 kilometers away, so he's planning to vote on Monday. This is the Canadian Press. In sports, CF Montreal is one game away from being eliminated from playoff contention following a 3-0 loss to Atlanta United. Montreal at 6-17-6 is on pace to overtake last season's effort as the worst campaign club in history. One prominent youth gymnastics coach has now been sentenced to 90 years in prison for secretly recording his younger female students undressing and using the restroom at a Mississippi gym. U.S. District Judge Christy Johnson gave the maximum sentence possible to 39-year-old Sean Gardner, ordering that he serve 30 years in prison for each of the three federal child pornography production charges in which he pleaded guilty. Los Angeles Rams offensive lineman Alaric Jackson has had his 2-game suspension for punching a member of the Buffalo Bills reduced to 1 game after appealing the initial ruling. Jackson was disciplined without pay for striking Buffalo linebacker Bradley Chubb in the face after the team's overtime game Monday night. From the Canadian Press, I'm John Kennedy.
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0: From the heartland of America and the gateway to the West, good morning, good evening, wherever you may be, across the nation, around the world. I'm George Norrie, and this is Coast to Coast AM. Later tonight, the world through the eyes of an astrologer. Looking forward to that. Here's what's happening. Sad story to report to you tonight. Coast to Coast guest, the forbidden archaeologist Michael Cremo has died. He was 78 years old. He'd been in hospice for several weeks. We shall miss that guy. He was one heck of a guest. U.S. consumer inflation was hotter than anticipated in September, according to government data, as Washington's war with Tehran pushed energy costs higher, deepening strains on American households ahead of next month's midterm elections. Let's check in with John Truman Wolf, the publisher of the financial newsletter Strategic Financial Intelligence. Well, it's not going away, John, is it?
1: George, you know, wars drive inflation, and I don't think anybody expected this, if you want to call it a war, to continue this long. I think the administration thought it would take them a month or so. At the end of the Vietnam War, towards the end of the 60s, actually, Charles de Gaulle sent his Navy to New York to pick up the gold from the Fed because of the amount of money that we were spending on the Vietnam War. And it's beginning to peak that way now. Wars drive inflation, George, because we spend trillions. I think this war is gonna lose him the House, maybe the Senate. I don't think anything's gonna cool off inflation wise until this thing ends.
0: I think you're right, and the Feds are gonna meet pretty soon, and we'll see what happens there too. Thank you, John. Netflix said it will lay off roughly 6% of its employees, or roughly 1,000 workers. The job cuts will largely impact the product, technical, legal, and HR teams and departments. Americans who may be planning an overseas trip are facing an updated warning from the U.S. State Department amid heightened safety and security concerns. The department has issued a level 3 reconsider travel advisory for Saudi Arabia and a level 4 do not travel designation as well. U.S. officials cited several concerns behind the warning. With more on what's going on out in the Middle East, here's Tom Danheiser.
2: Well, George, the U.S. State Department maintains a level 3, which is a reconsidered travel advisory for much of the Middle East. This includes Israel, the West Bank, Saudi Arabia, the UAE, Bahrain, Jordan, Kuwait, Oman, and Qatar. And the level 4, which is, as you mentioned, a do not travel advisory, is for Iran, Iraq, Lebanon, Syria, Gaza, and Yemen. The ongoing naval confrontation between the U.S. and Iran has pushed attacks on commercial shipping in and near the Strait of Hormuz to peak levels, with multiple cargo and container ships struck by projectiles or Navy mines, causing vessel sinkings and severe maritime insurance and transit warnings. Two senior Iranian officials told Reuters Iran is deploying new tactics to target ships sailing through the Strait of Hormuz as it seeks to keep oil prices high and influence the U.S. midterm elections. All this as the wider U.S.-Israel-Iran war has escalated as Iran-backed Houthi rebels ramp up daily missile strikes on Saudi Arabia. Explosions were heard over Saudi Arabia's capital Wednesday morning as fighting intensified between Saudi-backed forces in Yemen and Iran's Houthi rebel allies. A container ship sank near the Strait of Hormuz, and oil prices surged past $106 a barrel. George?
0: Thank you, Tom. More than 4,000 measles cases have been reported in the U.S., 1,100 of them from Pennsylvania alone. Both South Carolina and Texas also reporting close to 1,000 measles cases. 6 people have died. In a moment, the psychic cop joins us, Chuck Bergman. We're going to talk about the psychic world right here on Coast to Coast AM.
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0: And welcome back to Coast, George Norrie with you. We've got a great program for you tonight. Astrologers and psychics with us, and we'll be doing special calls and readings later on tonight as well. Psychic medium, author, U.S. Navy veteran, thank you, sir, and retired police officer Chuck Bergman is a third-generation medium who served 32 years with the Salem, Massachusetts Police Department. After retiring from law enforcement, he began working publicly as a medium, drawing on a lifelong ability that began in childhood. His work has been featured on A&E and the Biography Channel, including the television pilot Psychic Search. His book is called The Psychic Cop, and here he is back on Coast to Coast after a couple of years. Chuck, welcome back. How have you been?
1: Been doing good, George. Really a big treat to be here tonight.
0: Looking forward to this. I'm doing well, too, my friend. How old were you when you picked up this ability?
1: I would say I started around 5 years old.
0: 5 years old? How did you know you had it?
1: Well, it was very unusual. I was in... I grew up in Jacksonville, Florida, and I was playing in the backyard alone, trying to make a police uniform of all things. And when I made different parts of the uniform, I had made a badge out of aluminum foil. And as I was trying to put it on my shirt, I couldn't make it stay on. It kept falling off. And, you know, as a little boy, I started to cry a little. And being alone in the backyard, that was the first time I heard what I'm going to call the voice come in. And he very, very clearly said, "Don't cry, Chuck. One day you'll be wearing a real badge." And it was so profound, so clear. It was just like a real person standing in front of me, you know, talking to me. And I looked around, there's no one in the yard, and not knowing that my own mother was a medium, and I didn't find out till after her passing that she was a medium, and so was her mom. But anyway, I went in the house and told her what had happened and what I heard. And she actually went into the backyard to see if there was a male subject around the backyard anywhere. And obviously, you know, there wasn't. And I would say it was about 20 years later I was pinning on that real badge. So it's amazing how things fall into place.
0: Absolutely. And you probably got this ability from your mother. Who did she get it from?
1: From her mother. And I have other relatives from the UK that also have the ability.
0: Now, have you passed it down? Do you have any kids?
1: I do. I've got two daughters and a son. And my son has done it accidentally, where he's giving some pretty wild stuff. Very unexpected, but he's done it. He's 22 now, and he and I live together, and he respects it, but he's really busy doing his own thing.
0: Chuck, you wrote a book called The Psychic Cop. I would assume you've used this ability in your police work during that day.
1: You know, I used it more when I retired from the police department. I kind of used that part of my life to understand what this was all about. You know, I attended meditation classes, mediumship classes, Reiki classes. I read as many books as I could, you know, on the topic. And I would get to compare it because, you know, being a police officer and working around, you know, a certain environment, it was kind of nice that I could hang around people and make judgments on just what I'm picking up from their energy, and then later compare it to what they were charged with and what they admitted to and all of that stuff. But, yeah, things got really hot and heavy for me as soon as I retired.
0: Did you ever use your ability to solve a crime?
1: Many, many times, yes, including in other countries.
0: As long as you were doing this, what did your fellow police officers say? Did they know about this?
1: They did after I appeared on your show, and that didn't help keep it secret. But, yes, they were mixed. There was very mixed feelings between different people, you know. But I had many that would approach me and say they'd like to come to my house and have a reading with the agreement that I wouldn't tell anyone that they did it. So, you know, they were... I don't know. People are funny about it. And don't forget, we're in Salem, Massachusetts, known as the Witch City.
0: Oh, yeah.
1: They don't, they're afraid of that. In fact, if you look up the website, they still have a police patch with a witch riding a broomstick on the police patch.
0: We've had some psychics on the program before that have worked with some various police departments around the country, specifically with missing people. And I've always wondered if the police think initially that that psychic may be the perpetrator, the criminal. What do you think?
1: Absolutely. The very first one I did was, you know, I just moved to Florida. I'd only been here a few weeks. And I got a call out of California where a young man had been missing for, I think it was 8 months. And they didn't know if he was dead or alive. And I had never done that type of reading before. So I thought, well, let me give it a shot. And, you know, we made arrangements where I called him back that night. And the way I like to operate is if I get a piece of information, I want to validate it. I want to make sure that's correct. And in this case, I remember with the father being on the phone, I said, your son, did he have a green Chevrolet pickup truck? And he said, yes. And I said, and he said, yes, it's missing also. So the son, the truck is missing. And, you know, 8 months have gone by and they've had media. They've had, you know, all kinds of help and everything. So what I was able to tell him, I said, you know, I'm picking up different things on your son. And I saw that he had died up in the mountains. And I even gave the location, Sierra Nevada Mountains. And I knew nothing about California at that time. So the most amazing part of that is I'm in my office looking out my window, which is within, you know, within my home. And I'm looking at my pool area, but there's all woods behind the pool. And like on a weather map, I saw the number 020 floating by, you know, within the trees. And I'm looking at it while I'm talking on the phone to them. You know, I said, I want you to take out a map, put an X where your home is, and then I want to go 020 degrees. I said, that's north, a little to the right. And, you know, the dad said, okay, I just did that. Now what? I said, I want you to go, and I got the number 139. I said, 139 miles from your house, 020 degrees, and I have no clue, you know, where they're at in California. I said, put an X. That's where you're going to find the green Chevrolet pickup truck with your son's body next to it.
0: Wow.
1: And, George, I did not believe it. In fact, when I finished with the phone call, but there were plenty of other validations about their son and about the family where they said, you know, there's got to be some substance behind this, you know, spot that I'm giving them. So what happened next was, you know, I hung up the phone. I wanted to take my phone and throw it out the window and never do that type of reading again, because I just had no proof that what I was giving was accurate other than, you know, the pickup truck and different things that I had talked about. Anyway, the next day I get a call that the family shared the recording with the police up in that area. They flew a helicopter over where the X would be and spotted the green Chevy pickup truck, but it was, you know, rusting out. It was pretty hard to spot. And it was in such a bad location, they actually had to go up on ATVs only. And they found the truck, and the body was next to it.
0: What did they think of you after that?
1: Well, that's what you kind of made me talk about that case, because I received a call from the detectives and saying, Mr. Bergman, when's the last time you were up in this part of California? And I said, I've been up and down the eastern seaboard. I've never been out west. I said, so you can't blame this one on me. You know, and plus I just retired. So 8 months earlier, I would have still been, you know, working in Salem. But yeah, I think they were more joking with me, but they heard the tape. You know, and it was amazing. I love validations. I'm all about that. And the mom had called me thanking me for the reading and the information that, you know, helped find their son's body. But, she said one of the eerie parts, they went to that to the Sierra Nevada mountains and talked to the detectives there. And as they got on the highway, their hometown was listed on the mileage charts. Like you know, it'll list your home and then how many miles. And on that sign, it said 139, 139 miles. And she took a picture of it and sent it to me. So, and that could be why the sun knew how far up they needed to go on a map.
0: That's amazing. How did you hone your skills, Chuck?
1: I'm kind of like that with, at that time, you know, computers were just coming out. And I remember buying a Commodore 64. I had no idea why I wanted it or why I needed it. But within a few months, I was I was printing my own checks with it, and I learned basic programming just by reading the pamphlet that came with it. So it seems like when I lock in on something like that, I don't get bored with it easily. I hang with it. So when other things started opening up for me, you know, while I was on the police department, I started reading books, and I got very friendly with James Van Praagh through chance.
0: Mm-hmm.
1: And mediumship classes, that was probably the best, and even meditation classes.
0: Today, what would you say you are, more psychic or medium?
1: Absolutely more medium. I enjoy the mediumship. Psychic is okay. I mean, I like it, but and people love it. People, I got to tell you, I remember one I'll never forget. A young lady called me up, and I guess that was more mediumistic, but she paid for a reading and got me on the phone and said, my mom passed away recently. Would I ask her mom if it's okay for her to dye her hair a different color? So you see what I mean? I don't like giving out that type of stuff anyway. So we had a little discussion about that, her and I, and obviously I refunded the money. I still connected with the mom. And I said, not only do I want you to change the hair color because you want it, but I want to see pictures of it after you do it. And it was fun. She did it. And even, I don't know, 25 years later, her and I are still friends.
0: Besides the inheritance from your parents, your mother, and your mother's mother, where do you think this gift really comes from?
1: That's a good question. I have no idea, and why some people can do it. And I've watched others, you know, try and try. And I remember one lady went to meditation with us, and we would be connecting with different loved ones and actually giving readings during meditation, you know, at the end of it. And this one lady, after about 7 or 8 months, she yelled really loud in the group, you know, like during meditation. And we, like, wow, what's wrong with her? And she jumped out of her chair and she said, I just saw the color blue and it turned to green. But she finally saw something. And it was so cute, because after she put all that time and effort into it, she finally started seeing faces and hearing words and actually giving readings. But it didn't break until it was time for her to actually start receiving, you know, messages.
0: When you were with the Navy on an aircraft carrier in the Vietnam War, weren't you?
1: Yes, I was.
0: Did you use these skills at all there?
1: No, but I was aware of it, and I was on the Shangri-La out of my hometown of Mayport, you know, where I live. I live 20 miles from the base. I would actually go home at night instead of sleeping on board. I would predict things, and even in my sleep, I would see certain things, and it could be very minor, though, like me having conversation with someone, or what they're having for dinner that night, or you never knew what was going to pop in, but it's almost like I was being tested. And there was one incident where I knew to be in a certain area around 2 a.m, and I went out on the catwalk, and I didn't know what made me go out there. And unfortunately, I witnessed an incident where a person was thrown overboard at 2 a.m. So I'm just saying, it's like, and they looked at me, they saw me, and I'm lucky I didn't get thrown over with him.
0: Where can people get your book, The Psychic Cop, Chuck?
1: I would say Amazon seems to be the quickest and the best. I know Apple Books is carrying it and several places. And it's a lot of short stories in there. I wanted it for more police officers that were interested in developing their own abilities, but I wanted them in between calls to be able to like read a chapter, close the book, and then a day or two later, read another chapter. I didn't want it to go on and on and on, you know, and make it too drawn out. So it's quick little stories and people seem to really like it.
0: We'll come back with more with Chuck Bergman as we talk about his psychic life. We'll take calls next hour on Coast to Coast AM.
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11: The psychic cop. When you get these visualizations and these impressions, Chuck, how does it appear? Is it like a picture in your head, or does it just come in as a thought?
12: It usually comes in as a picture, almost like a little video clip sometimes where I get to see, you know, movement or whatever. And it's really interesting how that first developed, where probably my second real meditation, we were, there were two of us in the room, and the instructor was, you know, doing a guided meditation where they, you know, give you things to think about and stuff while you're doing the meditation with music. And while I'm sitting there with my eyes closed, I saw what looked like a disc the size of a quarter, but it was cream colored, very smooth, and it was coming down in front of my face. And probably 5 or 6 inches away, but it looked like it was suspended in the air, and it looked like I could reach up and grab it in my hand. But I knew it was a vision. I knew it was something I wasn't thinking about or creating. And usually when we have images, all of us, like you think about, where are my car keys? you know, you might see a flash of where you last left them or something like that, but it's usually very quick. But this still disc came down, and it took about 4 minutes to go from above, you know, my eyebrow area all the way down till it was out of sight. And I thought, gee, that was weird. But then it started coming in from the right, and I could see it on the right. So I told the instructor, hey, what is this all about? And I told her, you know, what was going on. And she said, well, let me know when it disappears. So it went right across the front of my face, over to the left, and then out of sight. I said, there, I can no longer see it. She said that Spirit was setting up a window where they could put imagery, words, and stuff like that. So when they go to show me stuff, sometimes it covers what I call the whole screen or the whole, you know, my whole vision. It doesn't blind me because I can see through it, but they make it big enough where I get to make out what it is. So it's pretty amazing. I can sometimes even see a full license plate or something like that in that little window.
11: Chuck, how soon after a passing does the spirit become available?
12: George, I've had it happen the very day of the passing.
11: Wow.
12: And it's one in particular where it was a Sunday afternoon, and that night I was giving a reading to a person in New York. And that person, whose spouse had passed away, was so famous he was profiled on 60 Minutes several times. And I was looking forward to that evening because I'd already given her one reading, and I wanted to connect with her, you know, her deceased husband again. So we go in, and I said, I don't know what to tell you. Your husband's not here, but I have a young man. And everything I described about him, she said, no, it didn't make any sense, and she didn't know who it was and all of that. So I left my office, you know, which was in the house, and as I came into my living area, my sister, my niece, and probably 20 people were sitting in the living room, and found out that my niece's fiance had died that afternoon. And I didn't really know him. I think I met him once. And during the quick reading I gave about him, I picked out he wanted to be a chef. I picked out all these different traits about him. And The lady on the phone kept saying, nope, I don't know who that is. It doesn't make any sense. So we made an agreement. I said, you know, I'll be happy to refund the money, or we'll do it next week or whatever you want. It's your call. And when I left the room, I found out that young man overrode the other reading, because he knew that, you know, people were in the house hoping to hear from him. In fact, I hate to call him. His name was Mike. And he knew what I did, but he and I didn't, you know, I didn't get to see him that much.
11: How often do the spirits come to you, or do you have to go to them?
12: Typically, they come to me. I mean, once in a while, I even get it when I'm in a restaurant-type environment, when I'm not expecting it. But there's always a reason why they pick that particular day, that particular person. And I can always trust it when it's happening. I mean, I'm not one to just say, hey, I'm getting your dead father or mother or grandfather. I think that's rude, and that person may not be ready for it, you know, so you don't do it.
11: Right, right.
12: But I know when it's given to me in the proper form, and it's usually funny, then I go ahead and give it to the person. And I'm very careful about feeling them out as I do it. But several I've done unexpectedly turn out to be some of the better readings.
11: In the 32 years you were with the Salem Police Department, weighing it after you retired, where do you think you use your psychic abilities the most? With the police department or now?
12: I'd say it's more personal readings for people that, you know, are in need of the comfort of reading and hearing from a loved one that either they didn't get to say goodbye or they, and people even book a reading because they're having experiences themselves and they just want to hear it from someone who knows what's going on in that world. A quick example, I've had many where women will book a reading and they say, am I going crazy or am I feeling my husband not only climb in the bed at night with me, but I hear the bed creaking as they get in the bed. And George, I've heard that too many times to not believe that people are hearing the bed creaking.
11: I love that. Do they describe what their environment is like?
12: Yeah, I don't want to get too, people think I'm crazy if I go too far with it. I actually was given a tour of up there, or I call it the edge of it, because it was a very unusual circumstance where I went there with a gentleman who had just passed over within a couple of weeks, and he wanted to show me what it looked like up there.
11: Is it like heaven?
12: Beyond that, it was, I mean, the stillness and the colors and the just the beauty of it, and it was happy. Everything was happy about it. And I got to prefix it with this, where the gentleman, we were in a group environment with all doing meditation. And, George, it was so weird. I'm sitting in the chair. They put the music on. And as I opened my eyes and looked down at my arms on the armrest, both arms were tied to the armrest by heavy, thick rope. And I'm looking at it going, what the heck is this? But I could see the rope. I could feel my hands wouldn't really move. And then I heard a voice say, if you want to be set free, you have to cut the ropes. And then they put a knife like in my lap, a sharp knife. So I cut the ropes. That's when this gentleman came up to me and he said his name was Allen, A-L-L-E-N. He had short black hair and he just kind of whisked me off. You know, mentally we did this little tour, if you will. Anyway, when the tour was over, I explained what happened to the other people in the room because they have their own little visions. And one of the women in the room, she was a chiropractor. She said Alan was a patient of hers. He just died 2 weeks earlier. She said it was her favorite patient. Alan was confined to a wheelchair his entire life. So him strapping my arms to the chair. Yeah, I got goosebumps even saying that because I remember it like it was yesterday where he was trying to say he didn't enjoy being tied to the chair like that and he couldn't run around like everyone else. And his words to me were, if you want to be set free, you have to cut the ropes. It made me feel like I had the feeling if he cut the ropes himself so he's not in the chair anymore, he may have been admitting to taking his own life.
11: Have you ever been scared doing this?
12: Not really. And I was thinking about that today. Before I worked the police department, I worked on an ambulance, for about 10 years. And then I shifted over to the police department. And even on the police department, after a number of years, I became a fatal accident investigator or accident reconstructionist. So being around death has not necessarily been new to me. Maybe I accepted some of the readings or some of the information I get. I'm not afraid of it. I've never been afraid of it.
11: Chuck, what would you say in your career might be the most bizarre circumstance you've encountered?
12: Do you mean with the mediumship stuff?
11: Yes.
12: I would have to, one of my favorites is, I call the story The Banker, where I was giving a session to a lady locally, and at the very end of it, she waited and said, I have a brother-in-law who's up in Chicago. He's been missing for 7 days. Could I tell them where he is, or could I help with that? And as soon as she said it, I got a load of information, almost like when you download a file on your phone. You know, it was that quick. I said, I'm hearing the name David. Does that make sense? And she said, yes, that's his name. And I said, I don't know why, but he's in a bank and he's behind the glass. He's like a teller at a bank. She said, no, he's actually the bank president. I said, okay. So at least I knew I was getting him. And with the green Chevrolet pickup truck, then I feel confident enough to give, you know, what I would call the scary stuff. And in this case, I said, David is no longer alive. I see him laying in a very shallow pond on his back. And I don't know if we can say this on the radio, but he's...
11: Be careful.
12: A bullet
11: Be careful.
12: Entered the top of his head.
11: Yeah, you can say that.
12: Okay, I was trying to be delicate. I know, you know, we want to be a little careful with the listeners. But anyway, she said, well, I don't know about any of that. And she notified her, you know, the wife, that I'd given the reading and gave her a recording of it. And it was the same way with the wife. She said, well, we don't know any of that. We just know he's been missing for 7 days. Well, 7 days later, that would be 14 days David's been missing. Hunters found David's body in a pond locally, and he was laying on his back, you know, deceased. So called 911. They do a crime scene, tape it off and everything, and they do an autopsy. The medical examiner called it suicide by drowning because he had his wallet, had his cell phone on him, and everything about it, you know, suicide by drowning. And I nothing about the top of the head. So I said, no. When the wife called me about it, I said, I know what I saw. I said, in fact, two men did this to him. And I said, I know a little bit more than what I actually told you, but there's definitely a bullet. And yet the autopsy didn't reflect a bullet at all. So the family hired me to go up to Chicago from Florida and do a reading for the judge, which I had never done anything like that. And by the end of the reading that I gave him and talked about what I do and had a little proof with me, he signed a court order to have the body returned to a different medical examiner. And I remember, boy, the judge put his finger right in my face. He said, Chuck, you better not let me down on this one. And as soon as the body was taken to the second medical examiner, they found a bullet to the top of the head.
11: How could the first one miss that bullet?
12: Well, it turned out later there was a little hanky-panky going on with David and the mafia guys, you know? And I didn't expect it. I had no idea. And as soon as I heard that, I said, hey, I got to get back to where I live in Middleburg, Florida. They'll never find me there because I didn't want any part of being, you know, part of that prosecution.
11: We didn't want you floating somewhere.
12: A good way to put it. That was exactly the way I felt. But yeah, that was really an amazing time. But I've had a few that have been really strange like that, where I get flooded with information. And it seems like those kind of cases find me. I don't find them. They come to me.
11: Have you ever had a case where they tell you where the money was hidden or something strange like that?
12: Yeah, in fact, on my website is a cute little, if they go to my website, I think three little tiers down is a policeman, and he looks like he's in the thinking position. And that gives an 8-minute clip of different phone readings. And one is funny where I'm talking to a lady about the money stinks. The money, there's something wrong with the money. She said, what are you talking about? I said, the money your dad left behind. There's something bad about it. And I said, I don't know what this is. Either it was illegal the way he got it, but it doesn't feel right to me, and I don't like it. And she laughed, and she said, he buried his money in the backyard, and the jars he used, the lids rusted away, so all the moisture and everything got into the money that was rolled up inside. Huh. And it smelled so bad that the bank really didn't want to take the money in, but they kind of had to. So, you know, weird things like that do happen, but they do. He was showing me the money was in the backyard, and after they found it, it was like they dug it up. They kind of had an idea that he would do something crazy like that.
11: When we come back with Chuck Bergman, we'll take your questions. If you want a psychic reading, just ask him a specific question. If you want to know about a deceased loved one, tell us about that person, and then he'll run with that, assuming they connect. We'll be back in a moment on Coast to Coast AM.
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8: From the National Newsroom of the Canadian Press, I'm Karen Rebo. British Columbia NDP leader David Eby acknowledges his government hasn't been perfect, but says New Democrats have never stopped fighting for BC residents. Eby says he called the upcoming snap election because he needs a strong mandate from residents to diversify the economy, bring down the cost of living, and stand up to U.S. President Donald Trump.
9: A legislature that's hanging on by a thread over the most extreme, divisive group of politicians I've ever seen is not something that works for British Columbians. And the crucial piece for me is that the legislature worked to deliver for British Columbians.
8: Eby made the remarks after telling Wednesday's televised leaders debate that the BC Conservatives have tried to bring down the government 13 times. Interim Conservative leader Lorne Dirksen says Eby spent time defending his economic record, but faced with a record $14 billion deficit, no one believes him anymore. America's ambassador to Canada, Pete Hoekstra, says American officials are closely watching Canadian politicians for signs of election interference ahead of the pivotal U.S. midterms next month. During a recent interview on the Really Big Show podcast, Hoekstra said Industry Minister Melanie Joly made comments about targeting retaliatory tariffs at, quote, politically sensitive states. Joly has pushed back.
10: We would never do that, and we never accept that also being done to us in Canada.
8: Hoekstra went on to warn Canadian politicians to keep their nose out of American politics in these coming weeks. His comments came as U.S. President Donald Trump has been actively campaigning for Republican candidates in battleground states and in historically red ones, as Republicans try to retain control of both chambers of Congress. A Montreal man has been sentenced to life in prison for killing his 9-year-old daughter and leaving her body in a marsh in rural upstate New York.
11: I'm sentencing you to an indeterminate sentence of incarceration of 25 years to life.
12: Luciano Fratellin was sentenced 2 months after a New York jury convicted him of second-degree murder and concealment of a human corpse. Police found the body of Melina Fratellin in July 2025. Judge Tatiana Coffinger said she hoped the father would someday realize what he did to his daughter.
11: What you have done to a family, and moreover, how you let down your daughter.
12: The girl's family and other loved ones watched the sentencing in the back of the courtroom. They said in a statement that they continued to suffer, but were relieved this chapter was over. Marie-Claude Strickland, The Canadian Press, Elizabethtown, New York.
8: And Prince Harry and his wife Meghan are conducting their first joint public appearances since moving back to England, as the couple who walked away from royal duties 6 years ago seek to rebuild their brand in Britain. The couple on Thursday will visit three charities in Nottingham, the city where they made their first joint appearance after announcing their engagement in 2017. This is the Canadian Press. In sports, a light night in the NHL with just two games on the schedule. Alex Tuch scored twice and added an assist to lead the Washington Capitals to a 5-4 win over the Montreal Canadiens. The Habs got two goals from Josh Anderson in the loss. Both teams had played other teams the night before. The only other game Wednesday night saw Rupe Hintz score in the fourth round of a shootout as the Dallas Stars beat Colorado 3-2. In playoff baseball action, Jake Bowers and Garrett Mitchell hit back-to-back home runs to regain the lead in the seventh inning, and the Milwaukee Brewers went on to beat the Los Angeles Dodgers 6-2. The Brewers take a commanding 3-0 lead now in the National League Championship Series. L.A. had taken a 2-1 lead in the bottom of the sixth before getting stunned. The loss pushes the two-time defending World Series champion Dodgers to the brink of elimination. From the Canadian Press, I'm Karen Ribeau.
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12: 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Don't miss SNL. 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
13: I have a feeling like if it reincarnates, then I don't think it leaves anything behind. I think it's occupied now in the new being, the new body.
1: We're going to take a lot of calls here.
13: That's only
1: with
13: my
1: you.
13: Belief.
1: Well, your belief is spirit on. You're going to get a lot of calls here. Let's start with Ray, east of the Rockies in Springfield, Missouri. Ray, welcome to the show. How can we help you?
14: Thank you. I've never done this before. Chuck, I was at Mayport in the Navy also during the war. My dad, Eugene, passed a little over 3 years ago. He was past 104 and was in a home with dementia and was actually beaten up badly at 104 and survived that. I'd just like to know if he's okay.
13: What do you mean he was beaten up badly?
14: He was. He was beaten by his roommate. Younger roommate had dementia. And they said he fell out of bed, but there was no way. He looked like he'd been in a car wreck and two black eyes, broken nose, and extensive wounds. And he survived it, but they covered it up. The state covered it up. But I just tried to keep him alive. And so he lived several months past and died from an infection I'd never heard of, and that took a week. I still feel like I failed him too much and didn't protect him enough and get him better care or different place. And he was a World War II Marine. I'm looking at his picture now. And he was just a good old tough farm guy and lived a good life, he and my mom, but I feel like I let him down.
1: All right, don't beat yourself up, Ray, but go ahead, Chuck.
13: Yeah. All right, I have to start somewhere, and this isn't much, but I do feel like I've got a gentleman here in front of me. And the one thing he keeps stressing upon me is beautiful blue eyes. If he doesn't have the blue eyes, would there be someone else that he would be referring to? Because I don't always know what they mean by it, but I have to use that term, beautiful blue eyes.
14: When my mom's were blue, they were blue.
13: Maybe they're together. Maybe that's what that's all about. I just wanted to let you know, too, I don't make up anything. Either they put it in front of my face and I see it, or I have to tell you I'm not getting anything. And who would have the very blonde ponytails or pigtail? Yeah, pigtails, I guess. I'm seeing very bright yellowish or blonde hair, and I feel this is a person around you.
14: Good Lord. Well, one of my daughters did have blonde hair as a kid and curly blonde hair. I had curly blonde hair when I was little.
13: So this would be the grandfather, you know, your dad. Was he close to your daughter? Were they in a close relationship?
14: They were pretty close. They had some personality, traits that, he admired her and she thought the world of him. And,
13: there seems to be a pattern that I've picked up on where when a grandparent or whatever will come through and they specify a certain grandchild, it's usually their favorite. In fact, parents will even do that when they come through, though. They may have four or five children, but they only single out one, which would have been their favorite. But he's referencing her, and he's wanting me to tell you right now about what you were telling us earlier, which is really sad. He said he doesn't remember it, doesn't mean anything, didn't feel it. He said his body was already beaten up so bad from age, it really didn't matter. And if you think you let him down, he's using a phrase that he probably used when he was here a lot, something about you being crazier than maybe a woodpecker, something like that.
14: Yeah, crazier than a peach orchard boar.
13: Okay, no wonder I'm not. I wasn't that far off, but they don't get to
1: not
13: speak
1: bad.
13: Like you and I.
14: But crazier than a peach orchard boar. Yeah.
1: There you go, Ray. Go ahead, Chuck. Wrap it up.
13: Yeah, go ahead. Just letting you know you're wasting valuable time for no good reason. And I feel like he was a very practical man, and he was your dad, so you got to listen to him. He said, "Are you going right back behind the shed again?" So I think he was a real discipline when he had to be, and a real dad and a good, wonderful man, you know, when it was time to do that. So
1: next up, let's go to our wild card line. Pam is with us in Colorado. Pam, hello there.
15: Hi, Chuck. I'm wondering if you can tell me if there's any message, advice, or insight to me from my family who all have passed away. I have both my parents and three brothers that have passed on, and I've had a pretty challenging several years here, and I'm just wondering if any of them have any kind of message or advice for me. And if there's any of them that is with me more constantly than any others, I'd appreciate it.
1: And how old were the brothers, Pam, when they passed on?
15: Gosh, figure that one out. The youngest one was, they were all in their late 60s or maybe 70.
1: Natural causes?
15: Yes. Well, yeah.
1: All right, go ahead, Chuck. Any connection there?
13: Yeah, I feel like one of the males, one of the brothers, is trying to identify himself as being, how can I politely put this? What would be a good word for a person that's below normal, like, I want to use the word retarded, but I can't.
15: Oh. Well, there.
13: I'm sorry to say that, but that's what he's giving me, and I'm trying to replace that word with a better word, but I can't think of one.
15: Is he talking about, are you referring to someone who's still alive?
13: He could be, but I know he's making me use that word, that there's someone that you would recognize as being, you know, mentally unbalanced.
15: We have a fourth brother we basically have disowned because he's nuts. He's very crazy and nuts, and he's the only one alive, but I haven't had any sex with him.
13: Of the three brothers that are over there, this would be the middle one, and he's referencing that one, and there's got to be a connection why the two of them would want to, be with each other. Who is into the boating, the boats? And I'm talking about more than one.
15: Oh, none of them really have had boats. One had a, I'm trying to think of any.
1: What about your father?
15: No, Dad didn't have boats. We didn't have boats. One brother was involved with Indian artifacts. Another was a artist, and another one was an architect.
13: I'm seeing a bay area with the boats in the harbor. I'm seeing all of that stuff going on there. There's got to be a reason for it, Pam.
15: For one of my family members, huh? I had lived in Chicago on Lake Michigan years ago.
13: That would do it for me if you were constantly looking at the boats, and if that particular brother was like visiting you in Chicago and was aware of that scenery and really, really liked it. Sometimes you got to plug these things in. It's what?
15: My oldest brother visited Chicago a lot. His name's Skip.
13: Okay, and it could be a reference with him. And now what was the question again for yourself you were wanting to find out?
15: Just if any of them have any kind of advice or insight for me for either my health or my future, just because my life's been so challenged.
13: Welcome to the club. We're all getting that now, but I feel like one of them is trying to step forward. Let me just see what he's got to say about this.
15: Sure.
13: Have you ever worked in newspaper or print books? I don't know what this is, but
15: I feel like that's
13: where you. No, I want print. I'm getting print very clearly around you, but I feel like very specific, like newspaper articles, stuff like that.
15: No. When I was in Chicago, I worked in the fashion thing a lot. For a while, if that would have anything to do with it. And a lot of those
13: only if you did like their website or you did, you know, something to do with the pamphlets that they mailed out. Because I'm getting print around you, and I'm feeling like that's the type of realm that you'll be headed to shortly, that factual stuff.
15: No, I never have, but I am one of those, like, just the truth kind of person. You know, I don't read stories. I always read real articles or, you know, true stories or true happenings.
13: And that's what I'm getting. That's right around the corner for you, that either work-related, and but I feel like it's going to start off minor, where you're almost tested to see if you're any good at how you write, and then it's going to progress from there. But I'm seeing you've got a lot of good stuff in your future, and the health feels, your health does feel pretty good to me. There's nothing, usually I'll see it too. If it's, you know, wheelchair bound or heart problem or whatever, I'll see it, but I'm not getting that with you. It feels like your health is very good.
1: That makes sense. That's a good thing, huh, Chuck?
13: That's what we all strive for.
1: When these impressions come to you, are they feeding you the information, or are you picking that up from her? Where does it come from?
13: It's coming not from her, because I do listen to the voice. I listen to everything I can, but it just, like, comes in. Like I said, almost like a cell phone getting an email. It's like, whoa, look at this. And I get feeling along with every picture that I see, so I know if I like it or don't like it, so I can feel good or bad with it.
1: Do you visualize the spirit?
13: On occasion, I do, yes. Not all the time, but sometimes they'll get really close. I'll even see their eyelashes while they're in front of me blinking. I'll notice the eyelashes and different things about them.
1: So overall, if everything's pretty good for Pam.
13: Pam's got, she's cruising easily. That's what I'm getting. And she doesn't even have to work at it. That's what I'm feeling with her.
1: All right, next up, east of the Rockies, let's go to Jim in Toledo, Ohio. Welcome to the show. Hi, Jim.
16: Hey, George, and hello, Chuck. Chuck, I'm on patrol right now. I'm in my 31st year, and I'm really enjoying your presentation tonight. I just want to know if there's any message from my grandfather.
13: Grandfather, give me his first name, because I'm kind of killing when I get it.
16: Ken. It was Kenneth, or we
13: Ken?
16: Call him Ken.
13: Okay. Okay, and I'm sure where you've been thinking about him while you're riding around, that, hey, and by the way, if you've been on that long, why are you working nights and on patrol?
16: Because I left a city job to take a rural job for my last couple of years.
13: Oh, I get it. That was a unique time to be out listening to coast, and just the serenity of the nights, I miss it. So, Ken, let's just see what he's got for you. I got to ask, Jim, are things not too – I feel like things haven't gone that well at home, but they're shaping up now. Does that make sense?
16: It does.
13: Okay, and I don't know to what degree, but Ken is applauding you like you wouldn't believe, even with your career and how well you handle yourself. And he wants me to tell you that he's actually with you daily when he, and I don't know if you know this, they can be in multiple places. They travel at the speed of light. And here's the part people aren't aware of, but our loved ones can hear every thought we have. Even if we don't verbalize it, they hear it.
16: Yeah, I've been thinking about it for the last, well, ever since he died, and that was 32 years ago.
1: Sounds like you were close to him, Jim.
16: Very, very much so. Thank you.
1: All right, good luck.
13: One more thing, Jim. Who's into the racetrack?
16: My father liked watching the races, but my grandfather was a big model railroader.
13: It could be just a hello to your father. That would be the link. That would be the way they would acknowledge a certain person, is to say what their, you know, what their hobby is, what their, whatever, you know, they do in life. And they say you are what you love. So the spirits tend to bring that out as a happy thing, but it's a hello to him. And he's identifying. In fact, I keep hearing Daytona over and over.
1: How much of this, Chuck, do you have to interpret yourself?
13: I would say probably 20% of it. Sometimes it depends on the spirit. Some are right on the money. They're so accurate. It's like you and I are talking. My favorite one is the gentleman that he said, well, I have a key word with my dad. What is the key word? And I heard Alcoa Aluminum. and that was their key word.
1: What was the key word in Eyes Wide Shut? You remember?
13: Remember the movie? I don't remember the word. I don't remember that. No.
1: The password was Fidelio.
13: Fidelio. I'm going to have to watch that thing again. I'm hearing there's a lot you'll pick up if you watch it two or three times.
1: Classic movie indeed. We're going to continue with some phone calls. And the spirits, did the spirits know that they've passed on?
13: I've had one in particular, a motorcycle accident where a kid was killed, hit by a truck.
1: Oh, gosh.
13: But he showed me him getting off his motorcycle, and he thought his friend, which was his cousin Nicholas, he thought Nicholas was the one killed. And then as he's looking at them lifting up Nicholas, he went, wait a minute, that's me. So he was hit and didn't even realize he had been killed. He thought Nick had been killed. So some of them don't realize it when the death happens. And I don't know if I've talked about it on your show, but I did one where a person was on the second plane to hit the World Trade Center, and he told his wife what everyone experienced and what he experienced, and there was no pain. They weren't even sure what happened.
1: Amazing. We're going to be back in a moment with Chuck Bergman and take final phone calls right here on Coast to Coast AM.
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1: 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Of course, this being Wednesday, you Coast Insiders get two great programs from the old Art Bell Vault.
2: Yeah, we dug deep in the vault. We have over 500 programs in there. We added one from 2002. 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
1: All right. Thank you, Thomas. Appreciate it. And to be an insider, it's only 14 to 15 cents a day.
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12: Chuck, what does the other side feel like to you when you get the impressions? Is it a peaceful place?
13: Yeah, it really is. In fact, even when I used to do meditation, I would come out of there after the 1 hour session, and it was amazing, the tranquility, the peacefulness. And, you know, I recommend it to anyone that's under high stress jobs, or, you know, you're just looking for a way to have a much easier life.
12: All right, let's go to other calls. Let's go to Mayette in New York. Welcome to the show. Hi, Mayette.
14: Yes, how wonderful. This is such an interesting program. I tell you, you bring sanity to our souls, George and Tommy.
12: Yes, we do.
14: Listen, I have some comment and one question. I got this year, on my Earth Day / birthday, a great gift. Someone who was on Coast, Tanya Carol Richardson. I got her intuition oracle deck, and it's just so well designed, and the peach and the pink and the designs, awakening intuition. I haven't even opened it yet because I just don't want to muck it up. But in her little book that goes with the card set, she explains about the different clairs, right? 64 illustrated cards. And I'd like you to talk about, Chuck, the clairs, such as clairvoyance, which is getting your visions and impressions through sight or seeing images, clairaudience, getting it through the sound, and cognizance, getting it through feelings, and go into about the different clairs and how you use them, and does it vary, and is it even synesthetic at some point? And I'll listen over the air if you have my question. Thank you, George and Chuck.
12: All right, Chuck, what do you think?
13: All right, and good luck with the cards. I've seen the tarot cards, never dealt with it. I've had some readings with people that are very good with tarot, so I think, again, it opens up a gateway. It opens up, you know, the mind to do different things. Not much I can tell you other than I tend to have all of those abilities along with feel. I heard on the show last night, I didn't get the name of the person you were interviewing, but this is the one at the prisons, and he talked about being pushed or felt a hand on his shoulder. And I've witnessed that from the spirit world, and there's no difference between that and a real person touching you, and you feel it. So, yeah, I get to see, hear, definitely get feelings, and it's an ever, you know, I'm always working on it, always trying to get better at it. And I think George mentioned it earlier, some of it is interpretation, because, and the reason is, if they materialize and speak like, you know, we're speaking to each other, they would use so much energy that they would only be present for a very short period of time. The way they do it now, they're giving bits and pieces, and we take those bits and pieces, and we're doing the legwork. We're trying to figure out what they're talking about or who they're talking about, and letting them do, you know, most of the legwork with it. So, that's about all I can say with it. But I'm happy for you being so deeply involved in the show and everything that you do.
12: And the guest was Ross Allison, who loves going to prisons.
13: Oh, okay. Yes. Yeah, but for the right reason.
12: Next up, first-time caller Buehling is with us in Maryland. Let's go with that. Hi, Buehling. Go ahead.
6: Hello, gentlemen. How are you?
12: Great.
6: What does the future hold for me?
12: What is the simple question? What does the future hold for him, Chuck?
13: Let's see what I get. First thing I'm getting is some kind of a reference to a top hat. Would that make, can you do anything with that at all? Any reason for anyone to show up wearing a top hat?
6: It doesn't ring any bell.
12: I can't hear him too much, Chuck. So you,
13: yeah, it's kind of gravelly here. It's
12: just pass it on, and we'll move on. Go ahead, Chuck.
13: Yeah, go ahead.
12: You go ahead.
13: Okay, it's kind of, I need a little more vibration out of him to kind of tune into what's around him.
12: Yeah, I
13: gotta admit, I'm not getting anything.
12: No impressions at all, huh?
13: I'm not, but it's probably because I need to talk a little or hear their vibration.
12: That's not going to work with his phone. Let's go to Suzanne in Minneapolis.
13: Okay.
12: Go ahead, Suze.
15: Hi, George. Hi, Chuck. Hello. Chuck, I was wondering if you could connect with my parents and if they had anything to say to me.
13: Okay, and I didn't quite catch your name. I was speaking.
12: Suzanne.
13: Suzanne, okay. Hi, Suzanne.
15: Hi.
13: I'm feeling your parents, when they were here, they were very close together, and I'm feeling that they're still that way. They're still living over there on the other side like they did when they were here. Would you classify them as what I'd call a happy couple?
15: Sometimes. It was hard. Okay. It was hard to figure out.
13: Yeah, I mean, everyone's got their ups and downs and stuff like that, but I feel like they were meant for each other. So maybe, I think there's a reason why they're coming through this way, to let you know that maybe the way you perceived what was going on with them, to you it may have seemed like rougher times than what it really was. That they were playing a role is what it feels like to me. They almost enjoyed having it the way it was.
15: Okay.
13: And who's the dog lover around you?
15: Me.
13: You? Okay, I was hoping it was, but I never know. All I know is I'm seeing several different dogs, and they're giving me that whole, and I feel this is coming from your mom. I feel like she's more likely to communicate than dad, because he's there, but he's not making an effort. The mom is. And she's telling me she used to have everything her way. Does that make sense?
15: Yes.
13: Okay, good. So at least she's, you know, she's working with me on this. And I told her, you know, you're hoping that mom could give a little something about you, Suzanne. So that's where I want to go with this. Are you considering, or have you been doing anything with gold?
15: With gold?
13: Yes.
15: No.
13: Are you considering purchasing it or trading it or?
15: No, I haven't.
13: I know I'm getting this. I'm seeing it clear as a bell. Gold. It's a gold bar that I'm seeing. And it's
15: okay.
13: So if you think you might know what it is, just let me know.
15: Yeah, no, I have no idea, but maybe you're giving me some advice on what to do.
13: And that happens.
12: Maybe someone's going to drop a gold bar on her, huh?
13: Well, I do get this where later I get an email that completely explains it away, like why certain images would come up. And like I talked about earlier, I know where I'm thinking of things to come in, but I also know when they're showing me stuff. And it's your mom definitely talking about there's something about a connection between you and trading gold. And one other thing it could be representing, if you're doing anything at all, like stock market or anything to try and gamble a little, bring in money, then they're going to do it through something positive, like a gold bar or whatever. So I want to leave you with that
15: okay,
13: mostly very positive energy around you, though. And one more thing, anyone into birds? Bird cages, birds?
15: Birds. Not that I know of. Birds, no.
12: What do you see with that, Chuck?
13: I'm just seeing several birds, and like they want to bring up the topic. One of the problems I've had on a show like this is I will get emails where other people say everything you gave that one person fits someone else who's on hold right now, you know, waiting to get a reading. I've had that happen several times, but I know I'm getting the birds and I'm getting the gold, and Suzanne's not recognizing that. You know, mom started off good, and I'd like a little bit more out of her if I could, but again, it's all what they're able to show and what they want to talk about.
12: Generally, how long do your sessions last?
13: I'm typically an hour, and I got to admit, usually we're on the phone and we'll talk for 5 or 10 minutes, and then spirit will interrupt. All of a sudden, I'll start getting the images. We take off with the reading. The next thing I know, the reading is over, and then I don't remember half of it.
12: Do you ever come across a spirit with remorse on their part?
13: All the time, where people realize that while they were here, they really could have had a better time than what they had, you know, and that some of them will even admit treating people incorrectly and, you know, regretting it. You know, looking back is a very powerful thing. So, you know, when you get to look back at what you did while you were here, and not, don't forget, when you get to the other side, everyone on the other side will know what kind of a person you were when you were here.
12: Next up, let's go to Angela in Canada. Hi, Angela. How can we help you?
16: Hi. Oh, my goodness. You know what? Chuck, hi. And thank you for your screener, too. What he just said is possibly me.
12: You're the one, right?
13: In what way, Angela?
16: Well, okay. So I have investments, and I do have, I've talked about, you know, I'm in gold, and I talk about how gold is a good buffer, you know, for market compromises and things like that. So, and I also have this picture. It's one of my favorites. It's actually a placemat, but, and I'm a dog lover, but it's got this black lab, and there is like 10 birds on top of his back.
13: Perfect.
16: But so, I have a question. I also have a question about something.
13: Sure.
16: In terms of dynamics and my circle and family, and my mother's in care, and it's so opposite because my mom's had a long life and my dad had a very short life. So I kind of wondered if there was anything around just that, because there's been challenges and things in the family over the years too. And then my mom is close to, like your mom, George, she's 97.
12: It's amazing, isn't it?
16: Mm-hmm. But yeah, that was kind of my questions. But then when I listened to you just talking about that, I got this feeling and I thought, geez, I wonder if George is going to have me next. And bingo, here I am.
12: Here you are, you're next. And he probably picked you up, Chuck. What do you think?
16: Yep.
13: I think I attribute that to whoever was wanting to talk to you tonight came in ahead of the other person. The other lady started off good, but yet your mom or whoever jumped in, not your mom, but whoever on the other side wanted to talk, jumped ahead of her, and they will do that. Usually there's a protocol where they all, you know, they go by the rules. They're all pretty good. But every now and then I get it where one will jump ahead of another, and that's why I was feeling that's what was happening there. But I didn't think it would be the next caller. But I have had that happen on the air many, many times.
12: Do they ever introduce themselves to you, the spirits?
13: Some do. They're very eloquent in the way they come on. They let you know who they are, what they want to talk about. Others just kind of ramble on and just show you pictures. And it's like, I don't know. They're very unpredictable, very unpredictable.
12: All right, my friend. Thank you for your service and everything else you've done. And come on back again, Chuck.
13: I'd love to, George. It's always good talking with you.
12: You take care of yourself. The name of his book is called The Psychic Cop. His website is linked up at coasttocoastam.com. Up next, we're going to talk about astrology and then take readings with you in the last hour of the show tonight.
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4: From the National Newsroom of the Canadian Press, I'm Karen Rebo. BC's leaders' debate got heated at times last night as the leaders of the three main political parties clashed over the province's record $14 billion deficit and the state of the economy. NDP leader David Eby says he won't balance the books on the backs of British Columbians while defending his government's economic record. BC's interim Conservative leader, Lorne Dirksen, fired back at Eby's efforts.
5: The problem is with this narrative, and I think it's what frustrates most British Columbians, is that nobody believes you anymore, Mr. Eby. You've had a decade to take an opportunity to try to fix what's happening in this province. Our direct revenue coming from the forest industry now could be likened to cigarette tax. It's that low.
4: Green leader Emily Lowen pitched her party's plan to tax the ultra-wealthy and large corporations to help fund billions in new spending. Eby, Dirksen, and Lowen are making their final pitches to voters ahead of the October 24th election. The federal government says it plans to extend funding to provinces and territories for mental health, addictions, and home care by 1 year. Health Minister Marjorie Michel says in a social media post last night that the announced extension represents $1.2 billion in funding. Her post comes as all of the provincial and territorial health ministers gather in Winnipeg for a meeting today. They'll join Michel for a bigger meeting Friday. Health ministers had expressed worry to Michel about profound and negative effects on patients and healthcare jobs if Ottawa's funding agreements aren't renewed in this year's budget. The roof of a private school collapsed in northwestern Pakistan Thursday, killing at least 10 children and injuring over two dozen others. Emergency officials say several children remain trapped under the rubble in Peshawar, and rescuers are working to remove debris to get to them. And newly obtained 911 audio shows there was a frantic effort to save actress Hayden Panettiere when she was found unresponsive in a South Carolina apartment in August before she was eventually pronounced dead. ABC's Trevor Ault has more.
6: If there's a defibrillator available, send someone to get it now and tell me when you have it.
7: I don't know. Would an apartment complex have that?
8: The operator then walking the brothers through CPR.
6: I'm going to tell you how to do CPR, okay? We're going to start with ventilations first.
8: Zach Hickerson can be heard pleading for guidance.
9: How many times? I know how to do this. How many times?
6: Okay, we're gonna do this 500 times or until help can arrive, okay?
8: For at least 4 minutes, they do CPR until paramedics arrive.
4: But all the help arrived too late. The coroner ruling the 36-year-old Panettiere died of an accidental overdose from a toxic combination of fentanyl and prescription drugs. This is the Canadian Press. In sports, a light night in the NHL with just two games on the schedule. Alex Tuch scored twice to lead the Washington Capitals to a 5-4 win over the Montreal Canadiens. The Habs got two goals from Josh Anderson in the loss. The Dallas Stars beat Colorado 3-2 in a shootout. In playoff baseball action, Jake Bowers and Garrett Mitchell hit back-to-back home runs to regain the lead in the seventh inning, and the Milwaukee Brewers went on to beat the Los Angeles Dodgers 6-2. The Brewers take a commanding 3-0 lead now in the National League Championship Series. The loss pushes the two-time defending champion Dodgers to the brink of elimination. And in soccer, CF Montreal head coach Philippe Houllafraud says there is a feeling internally that some players have given up after the team's 3-0 loss to Atlanta United. Montreal is in the basement of MLS's Eastern Conference. The team also finished last year. From the Canadian Press, I'm Karen Rebeau.
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0: And welcome back to Coast, George Norrie with you, author, columnist, intuitive astrologer. Maria Shaw is the author of 9+ books and a longtime horoscope columnist for Star Magazine and the National Enquirer. Her work focuses on karmic relationships, past lives, and matters of the heart, and she has shared her insights on the Learning Channel, VH1, CBS, E, NBC, and other networks, and her book is called The Soul's 40-Day Journey into the Afterlife. Maria, welcome back. How have you been?
1: Oh, I have been wonderful. Hi, George. Thanks again for having me.
0: Looking forward to it, and I can't think of a better time to have you on. This world is upside down, isn't it?
1: It is. It's just absolutely crazy with all the astrological energy and what's going on politically and energetically. And the good news is, George, is I am on my way to Salem, Massachusetts to get into the Halloween spirit.
0: That's where our previous guest was from.
1: Oh, really? Oh, my gosh. Yeah, I'm on my way. I'm actually in Sturbridge, Massachusetts right now. We'll land in Salem tomorrow.
0: He was on the Salem Police Department for 32 years.
1: Wow, I bet you he's seen a lot.
0: Oh, yes. He's a psychic medium himself, and he's gone through a lot. How did you get involved in astrology?
1: Well, I used to do what you do. I was a television newscaster and radio host in Detroit in Flint, Michigan, and I met my biological mother, and she was an astrologer by night and a real estate executive by day. And when I first met her, she said I was real intuitive and that I ought to be doing this, and well, she trained me how to do it, and lo and behold, when you're on the right path, things just kind of develop, and 33 years later, here I am.
0: Were you in the Detroit market or just Flint?
1: I was in Detroit market on WYCD 99.5 FM.
0: I worked at every television station in Detroit in the old WCAR radio.
1: Oh, yes, yes. I remember we talked about that before. Yeah, we have those Michigan ties.
0: We sure do. Mom's still there, 97 years old, doing her thing.
1: Oh, my God. God bless her. Wow.
0: Now, with astrology, you look at various months like retrogrades. Where do we stand right now?
1: Well, we stand with 2 retrogrades going on this month, and we're already in Venus retrograde right now, and Venus is the planet of love and relationships and beauty and money, and it's been retrograde since early October. It'll stay retrograde until November 14th, and this is not a good time to have any type of cosmetic surgery, not even Botox. It's not a good time to buy luxury items, but it is a very good time to see past life lovers come up from the dead. Okay. We're going to see a lot of people from the past come into play. And also it's a good time to review your relationships. Now on October 24th, Mercury is going to go retrograde, and most people have heard of Mercury retrograde. And that's also going to be in the sign of Scorpio, just like Venus retrograde in Scorpio. So our Scorpio and our Libra friends are going to get hit the most. And that's going to go on until November 14th. So Mercury retrograde through Halloween and early part of November. It's not a good time to sign contracts, start anything new, buy electronics, buy a car. I mean, you can't stop your life, but at the same time, you can work around the retrograde. And that's a good time to review things and re-edit and refinance, anything with RE in front of it.
0: And tell us what retrograde is. What is that happening to the planet?
1: Yeah, it's when the planets appear to go backwards in the sky. And when that happens for Mercury retrograde, which is about 3 to 4 times a year, Venus retrograde, not that often, about every 18 months or so, things go backwards, so to speak. Things seem to slow down. You have to do things over. So when the planet is retrograding, we are supposed to slow down. And anything with RE in front of it, you can do. But new starts usually, they don't work out. You have to redo them. So it's kind of a frustrating time, but if you use it correctly and you use it for what it's made for, to go back over things, it can be actually quite constructive. There's a lot of people born during retrogrades. And if there was a retrograde when you were born, you actually thrive during that period. The other times of the year, maybe not so much. But if you were born during a Mercury retrograde, you know, you thrive during those periods.
0: Maria, why does astrology seem to work with alignments of planets and things like that?
1: Well, I think that we have to recognize that first and foremost, astrology is a science. The art is in the interpretation. So I think if we look at it from a scientific standpoint, it has a lot of merit. And what happens is when you're born, there is the planets were in a position in the sky as such. And throughout your lifetime, the transiting planets connect with your birth planets and they activate energy. And we're all energy. And it works because of that. And whether it's a positive aspect or a challenging aspect, it's all part of our path. It's all of what our soul contract was here to do. And if you look at your chart, it's like a map of your life. And but you still drive the car. So if you follow your map, life can be a super highway. If you veer off and maybe don't do what your map is telling you, you know, things can get a little rough in life. And most people, they go around oblivious. They have no idea that they have this map and what it can tell them. You know, your astrology chart can tell you about your past, your present, your future, and it can even tell you about what your soul will be doing in the afterlife.
0: Truly remarkable how it works, isn't it?
1: Mm-hmm. I love it.
0: Did it take you a long time to learn it?
1: Oh, I'm still learning. That's the one thing about astrology. There's always something to learn. I mean, it's ancient. You know, it goes back thousands of years. And so it's almost like you want to look at it like wallpaper. You just keep peeling the wallpaper off because there's so much to learn and so many different types of astrology too and theories and concepts. I just deal with Western astrology, but Vedic astrology, which is Eastern astrology, is quite fascinating too. But I don't usually get into that. It's too overwhelming. I have enough to deal with just looking at the planets every day.
0: We're coming into the season now of Halloween, Thanksgiving, Christmas, New Year's. It's one of the greatest times of the year. How do you see it astrologically?
1: Well, I think if we can just get through till the middle of November and the planets start to go forward, I think that we've got a good jump start on the holiday season. Now, the last couple years, we have had retrograde, especially Mercury retrograde, during the holiday season, during Christmas and Thanksgiving. And that really derailed a lot of holiday plans, travel, mail was slower. Anytime, and Mercury rules the mail, and it rules time. So anytime that you you have a Mercury retrograde during the holiday season, you better mail your packages out, your Christmas gifts, your holiday gifts out early. I remember I did this last year to my assistant. I thought I was ahead of the game, and I mailed it out December 10th, her package, and it didn't get there till the third week of January.
2: Wow.
1: And it was during the shadow of Mercury. So you got to watch out for that too. But I think it'll be an easier Thanksgiving through Christmas because we don't have to deal with the retrogrades. We do have a beautiful full moon coming up on the 26th of December, the day after Christmas, but we'll feel that energy before. And it's going to be in the sign of Cancer, which rules home and family and, you know, sentiments. So I think that energy of that full moon will be very nice to bring people together this holiday season.
0: Now, of course, we're born and we don't have much of a choice of the celestial events that are out there. How do you compensate for that?
1: Well, I think if we look at it from a soul perspective, our soul does choose when we want to be born. And there's a lot of people that will say, well, I was a C-section. Well, the soul still orchestrated that in some way, shape, or form. So I think if you know your chart and you know when the energies are going to hit, when they're in play, positive, challenging, et cetera, you know, you can navigate it and work around it. So if we know that Mercury's retrograde coming up October 24th, through November 14th of this year, we can pre-plan. We can get all of our contracts done before. We can buy that vehicle before. And then during the retrograde, we can plan on what we want to do to review and things. So we can work around things. Your chart is not cursed. You just have to look at it from a soul perspective and say, okay, this is what my soul chose to learn, what I came over to grow and work on, because in our chart, it shows us that we have a life lesson, which is the main reason we're here, a soul purpose, which satisfies the soul, and then a karmic lesson, which was something that was not satisfied in a former incarnation. So we bring that over into this one. So we're working on all those three main things, as well as a lot of other things. And the chart can tell us when those aspects are being hit and to pay attention. So we can navigate things a little easier, but most people are oblivious. They walk around not knowing they have this map.
0: If some people are born on a bad celestial astrological time, does that mean their life is behind the eight ball? Can they compensate for that?
1: They certainly can, because you have positive planets and you have challenging planets, but the challenging planets help us grow the most. And so if you have some harsh, let's say, Saturn aspects or Pluto aspects in your chart, you also have to look for Venus and Jupiter. Jupiter is the great protector, the benefactor, the Santa Claus of the zodiac. So while you might have a challenging transit to look at, you also have Jupiter somewhere in your chart at the same time transiting to help placate, to help bring blessings in another area. So there's a balance there. You know, the universe gives us a balance to look for. It's not going to leave you stranded. It's going to give you some help somewhere.
0: You've looked at zodiac signs and ghosts at the same time. What's the correlation?
1: There's a lot of zodiac signs that could get attachments. There's some that I recommend completely stay away from: haunted houses, paranormal events, some even Salem, Massachusetts, because there is a lot going on there right now. I don't know if you've talked about Annabelle the doll being in Salem. I have my assistants. She went and saw Annabelle last weekend, her and her daughter. Since she's coming home, two of her family members are in the hospital. Her car died. I mean, she's calling me. What did I do? What did I do? I said I would never have went. But it's one thing after another for her. But there are certain signs, zodiac signs, that can get attachments very easily. And one of those signs is Pisces, because they're ruled by Neptune, which there's no boundaries. And Pisces are like a sponge. They soak everything in. They're very susceptible to their environment. So those people born in late February and March, it's easier for a ghost or a haunting to attach themselves and mess with their energy. Like, let's say that, for instance, the Scorpio is also a water sign, but they're ruled by Pluto. They put up boundaries. Pisces don't have a lot of boundary energy. But Scorpios, you're not going to be able to get past their boundary. So Scorpio is the one sign, though, that the veil is thinner from here to the other side to people born in late October, November. That's because they're ruled by the planet Pluto, which rules the afterlife, ghosts, death, etc. So Scorpios, even at a young age, could grow up in a haunted house, see spirits, see apparitions. They kind of had this sixth sense. But they're not going to get attachments. They may go into haunted houses, but they're going to come out clean.
0: How do spirits work with haunted houses? How does that work?
1: You're asking the right person for this one, because the last 25 years, I live in New Orleans in the French Quarter. And my house is haunted. It was built in 1832, and it has three levels. And we have ghosts that cannot come up to the second level. We have ghosts that are on the third level. But I believe that, especially in New Orleans, in the French Quarter, we can't tear anything down. Our buildings have to look the exact same as they did when they were built, the same color, the same decor. If you change anything on the outside, the Vieux Carré will fine you. It's got to meet regulations and codes based on the way the house looked back so many years. And so therefore, I believe the spirit, the spirits of the people that live there recognize those homes. They recognize that was their dwelling. And a lot of times spirit will stay stuck in where they feel is home. And if their home is there and all those historical buildings, and there's also imprints in the French Quarter, you want to think about all of the murders, the deaths, the crazy historical stuff, the joys, the highs, the lows, all those big emotions. So the spirit will attract itself to that energy as well, especially if they've missed their home. Or maybe they had a murder there or something that they keep replaying, you know, the residual hauntings too. So, I just think from my perspective of where I live, I believe that there's a lot of hauntings because we still have all of the ghost stuff, you know, the antique stores, the houses and everything.
0: Is it healthy, Maria, to live in a haunted house?
1: If you're a 9 life path, you can. If you're not a 9 life path, I do not recommend it. I am a 9 life path. I love New Orleans. I love the energy. It gives me a lot of energy. I always say that by day, the tourists rule my city. At night, the ghosts rule. I don't have a problem with it. But for a lot of people, it's not healthy. I can live among the ghosts and function. I'm not scared. But I also have very good ghosts. I don't have anything demonic or anything evil in my home. And it depends on the person. It depends on who's haunting the house too. If you have an ancestor or relative that maybe you're living in their home that you've inherited and you feel protected and safe, and that's fine. That's their energy. But if you live in a home that could be held with some negative energy, you definitely want to try to, I would say you want to remove that energy because you don't want any attachments or any energy messing with yours.
0: Now, how do you remove the energy? How do you get rid of it?
1: Well, most times, and I'm not saying in all cases, but most times you can sage and cleanse your house. You can bring in a priest from St. Louis Cathedral, or you can do it yourself with sage, Palo Santo. The one thing that people make a mistake with, though, I'd like to say, is that after a lot of people will sage the house and they'll open up the windows and the doors and go through and the circular motion with the sage, remove all the dead energy, but they forget to seal it. And that's the thing. They always say, Maria, my ghost came back after I saged and cleansed it. Everything was fine for 3 weeks. And then later on, it came back. What happened? You didn't seal the house. I tell people that they should put 4 pieces of black tourmaline in the 4 corners. Black tourmaline is a stone that helps. It's like a shield that helps protect you against negative energy. As a paranormal researcher, I also use it. Anytime I do any events, I always have a piece of tourmaline on me. But seal in your house so it doesn't come back in. But saging, things like that, if it's a heavier entity that doesn't want to leave, you may have to call in the big guns, you know, some psychic or paranormal expert or a priest, you know. And that can take a lot of work and a lot of different visits.
0: Is there something magical behind any of this, Maria?
1: Your thoughts and your belief system is magical. Your imagination, you know, what you believe in can attract things. Just like manifesting, you know, you are magic and your thoughts are magic. And that one of the signs that I was talking about earlier, Scorpio, they are the master manifester. They can think about something or talk about something. If they do it long enough and hard enough, that stuff can come to pass. We all can. So there is some little bit of magic to it, yes.
0: If somebody tells you their birthday, do you generally know what kind of personality they have without knowing them?
1: You know, I do ask a lot of people their birthday sometimes before I even ask them their name. So you can tell. I mean, the first time that I met you, George, I asked you, oh, what's your birthday? Do you know your rising sign? Do you know your moon? Mm-hmm. Most people don't know that. They do know their sun sign. Oh, I'm a Gemini, as you are. I'm a Cancer. But, I will, to a certain degree, you know, the thing is you have to look at the whole chart. But Geminis usually get a pass from me. I love all Geminis. And that's because I was born with Venus in Gemini. But, it can tell me a lot about a person. But in order to get the true essence of somebody, you really need to do their whole chart. Because we could have 10 Geminis in the room right now, and they all may have a different life path. They all might have a different personality. But the one thing is they're probably very intelligent people, like to communicate, like to talk. If they're not talking, they're thinking. And they hate to be bored. So there's some generalities about each of the signs that you can kind of understand and tell, which is very helpful in business and helpful in this field. But to get a true picture, you really do need to do someone's chart.
0: We're going to come back in a moment with Maria Shaw and talk more about astrology. We'll do readings next hour. I'll tell you about that later on.

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4: Whether it's physical activity, obesity, diet, smoking, low on hormones, stress, sleep disorders, or your age can be supported by reducing inflammation and aiding the body to heal itself appropriately. 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
18: Doing this now, Maria?
19: Oh, about 34 years. Yeah.
18: Did you ever have any regrets?
19: No, I like being my own boss. And I met so many wonderful people and have been able to travel because of this career. And I've just had a ball. It doesn't even seem like a job. It seems more like fun. I look forward to every day and I've met so many people.
18: When people hear you're an astrologer, what do they say?
19: What can you tell me about my life? Everybody has a question. Whether they really believe in it or not, they're still curious. I think everybody does on some level. You know, the astrology pages, the horoscopes are the number one read, whether it be online. They used to be in print. It was the number one read page in TV Guide, you know, years and years ago. So I think everybody is curious and they all want to know about themselves. And it's, you know, it's fun because it definitely, if I'm at a party and amongst a bunch of strangers, people tend to gravitate toward you. They have a lot of questions.
18: It's very similar to numerology, isn't it?
19: Yes, you know, numbers have power just like the planets. Numbers have energy and they also can help us interpret people's personalities. Like number one is obviously feels like an Aries personality, independent, aggressive, about them. You know, it's about their life. Two is usually related to Libra, which has a lot to do with relationships and partnerships. And three is Gemini. So we can look at the numbers in association with astrology too. You can also add the tarot into that as well. They all relate. All those modalities work with each other.
18: Fantastic. Now, what would you say in your career has been the most fascinating aspect of what you do?
19: In my career, I think it has a lot to do with the mediumship work that I do, where I help people connect with people on the other side that they've lost. It's amazing to see what channeled messages, when they come through, how much healing can occur and breakthroughs, especially if people's been carrying a tremendous amount of grief. So that's something else I do besides astrology, but I'll tell you what, that's probably the most satisfying because people that have been grieving for years and years, they can have a breakthrough. And a lot of us just want to know if our loved ones on the other side are okay. And when you can pick up names and messages and specific things that only they know, you know, that is pertinent to them, that's even more special.
18: What are some of the best astrological positions the planets can be in? For all of us.
19: Well, I like when Venus is on the sun, when you're born with a Venus-Sun conjunction, when Venus is in the same sign as your sun sign, that usually gives you a charming personality. You tend to have a little bit of an easier life unless there's some hard squares or oppositions. Again, we have to look at the whole chart, but if you have a nice Venus conjunction, you're usually very attractive, charming, people like you. That's a nice Jupiter. Jupiter, even though it can be excess, tends to also benefit you. I like to see Jupiter or Venus in the 12th house as well, because that's the sign of the guardian angel. Those people always tend to land on their feet and have extra protection. So Venus and Jupiter transits are very nice. It makes things a little easier in someone's life.
18: Now, when we take calls next hour with people, you need their name, obviously, their birth date, city, state. Do you need them to ask you a question, or do you just run with it?
19: Whatever they'd like to do. If they just want a general reading, they can just say my first name, what their birthday is. Again, we're not going to be doing, getting into in-depth charts. We're going to do sun sign astrology. And, they can ask a specific question if they like.
18: And can people email you through your website?
19: Yes, there's some information on there. They can also just go to mariashaw.com, and they can get information about readings, and if they want to ask, about product and thing, and my events too, because I'm going to be doing a lot of events this month because of Halloween.
18: And Maria, tell us about the Soul's 40-Day Journey into the Afterlife. Tell us about that book.
19: Yeah, that was a book that I was driven to write by the angels, and oh my gosh, I got it written in 4 days. I had an editor in 4 days. I had a printer in 4 days. Normally writing a book and getting it to print, and it's a self-published book. I didn't have Llewellyn publish at this time. And, it was amazing. I kicked my husband out of the house for those 4 days. He went to a vacation home and I wrote all night long. I just had all this energy. And basically it's a book about after somebody leaves the earth plane, they take their last breath here on earth, what the soul does before they completely acclimate to the other side. I believe there is a 40-day journey that the soul makes. And for the first 10, 13 days, the soul may linger around on the earth plane visiting, their memorial if they have one, visiting family members they didn't get to say goodbye to, going to places that they want to. And then they end up meeting some of their ancestors on the other side. And they kind of do a life review. And then by the 40th day, they should have released the energy to the earth and completely acclimated to the other side. So there's a whole journey with this. And that's why it's so important that we offer prayers and intentions the first 3 to 5 days after somebody departs. We can pray for their soul to have a peaceful journey. Not a fitful journey to the other side. So it's a really cool book. It gives a lot of examples, but it'll bring a lot of peace to the people that are living. And I've actually had people that knew they were going to pass on, that they were only given so many months to live, or they were in hospice, and they would order the book, and they said that it made them feel more at peace before they made their transition.
18: Is there a planetary alignment you'd prefer to another one?
19: Oh, yes. I'm in one right now. Jupiter conjunct my midheaven. And your midheaven is your work, your career, the outside world. And for somebody that is in the media, this is a great aspect to have, because it helps you reach more people and the masses. And, of course, I'm doing the show tonight. So I like Jupiter conjunct the midheaven by transit, because it brings in a lot of opportunity for your career and anything that you're working on. So that's what I'm dealing with now, and I'm very blessed.
18: Do you sometimes recommend that people wait for certain alignments?
19: Yes. Timing is everything in astrology. So if you know you're going to have a very, very good time frame coming up, let's say for your career or for finances, what you want to do is you want to prepare yourself as it's coming and be ready to take opportunities. So you want to prepare a couple months before, or maybe even 6 months before, and put yourself in a position, put a game plan together to receive what it is that you're going after. If it's not a good time to release a book or release a project, then you want to hold back because you may not get the results you want. I do a lot of timing for people. When should I open a business? When should I get married? You know, timing is everything because your marriage also has a chart. So I do event charts too. So the day that you get married, what moon sign, the moon and the sun need to be in alignment on a marriage day. The moon represents the bride. The sun represents the groom, and you want those in perfect alignment if you can get it. So everything is energy. Everything relates to time. So yes, absolutely.
18: We just talked about spirit attachments a few days ago, but you look at it too astrologically, don't you?
19: Yes, there are certain times of the year that the veil is much thinner. You could be more susceptible because of a transit. And right now we are moving into Scorpio season as of the 23rd of October. And again, Scorpio season is ruled by Pluto, which rules the underworld and ghosts and the paranormal, amongst other things. We'll stay in Scorpio season until the 21st, 22nd of November. So the veil is thinner. And a lot of people will feel that maybe never have had ghostly or paranormal experiences will feel or sense a presence. And it doesn't have to do just with Halloween, although we're lucky because Halloween does fall during this period. But people are more prone to feeling that energy of that sign. And so if it's in Scorpio, no matter what sign you are, you're going to feel the Scorpio vibe and the Scorpio energy, which one of the things it rules is ghosts.
18: What has been one of the strangest things you've encountered doing what you do?
19: Oh, wow. There's so many. But because it is Halloween season, a lot of ghostly activity. We investigated the Lizzie Borden house a couple years back in Fall River, Massachusetts. And we were there close to Halloween, Scorpio season, and the veil was thinning. And we were in Lizzie Borden's bedroom. And she still had her books in the room and her clothing. It was really cool. I think they've taken that stuff out now because people were stealing it. But we had the camera going. And in order to turn the camera on, you had to push a lever. And it would take a little bit to push it down and push it up. Well, we were filming and we were talking to Lizzie, her spirit anyhow. And the camera automatically just shut down, shut right off. And we couldn't power it up for anything. But that lever went actually down. So nobody could believe it. Even the cameraman that was with us ran over. And he said, I'm getting out of here. I am not spending the night here. And at the same location, about a year before that, I was laying in Abby Borden's bedroom. And I kept my clothes on, my boots, my coat, because I was ready to run if something happened. You could just feel the energy there. And she had come in the room. And because earlier in the night, we kept saying, what is your name? What is your name? We were trying to connect with the spirit. She got right in our face, my husband and I's face, and you could see her apparition. And she said, what is your name? What is your name? Well, I bolted out of there. So we've had some really cool experiences. There's many, many more, but that's one that comes to mind.
18: What about the death charts? You do that, don't you?
19: Yeah, I do the afterlife charts, sure. When somebody passes on, you can take, just like when they're born, you take the time that they were born, the city they were born in, the date they were born, and you comprise our birth chart so we can see what our future is going to be like. If somebody passes on, when somebody passes on, we take the day of death, the hour of death, the exact minute, and the location they died. And we can also see, based on that chart, what they're going to be doing in the afterlife. The karma that they left behind that they still need to work on in the afterlife, or do they reincarnate and come back and work it on here and back to the earth plane? How long could they stay on the other side? The chart also can show who came to receive them, who was waiting for them to help them with their transition. There is also a formula that you can do to find out in the recent lifetime what the person died of, what karma they left on the table, if they were male or female, and how old they were when they passed. There's a specific formula for that. And don't ask me to repeat it now because I have to look it up in my notes because it's been so long since I used it. But like I said, astrology is so fascinating. There's so much that you can learn past, present, and future.
18: Is there an astrological sign that you wish nobody got?
19: Well, like I said, our soul chooses our chart and our sign to grow. From the ego standpoint, yeah. I would probably not want to come back as a Virgo, because Virgo is the sign of the servant, and they're always got something. It's, and the other sign that can be quite difficult is Pisces. I wrote an article called The Pisces Crises and the Virgo Curse, because those two signs always have something. They say they don't want drama, but they draw it to them. And people that are born specifically on September 21st, which is a Virgo, that's the last degree of Virgo, 21st, 22nd of September, that is a critical degree in astrology. And their whole lifetime, they're always putting out fires. It feels like their whole life is the last 15 minutes of childbirth, because there's always something going on. That's a sign in crisis. But those two signs, you know, there's a lot to learn with those two signs, being of service, being the last sign of the zodiac, the old soul. But that, I don't think I'd want to come back as those signs, because it is hard. But you know what? Your rising sign will tell you what you were in a previous lifetime, they say, and your moon sign will tell you what sign you're coming back as. My moon sign's in Virgo, so guess what? I'm going to come back as a Virgo in my next lifetime. I've got some lessons to learn from a Virgo perspective.
18: Of all the things you've done with astrology, what has been one of the most satisfying things you've done?
19: I would probably say to reach a lot of people and educate them as to what astrology is, because a lot of people have no clue that they have this whole map like we were talking about earlier. And really, if you know yourself, if you know why you're here, and to be able to touch people's lives and say, okay, you know, this is why you're here. Most people will say, what is my purpose? I just feel like I'm listless. I'm walking around this world and have no idea who I am or why I'm here. And if you can pinpoint those things in the chart and it resonates with them, you'll see their whole vibe change, and they go out into the world and they work their chart. They do their life and their whole life changes. Knowledge is power. And I think the most satisfying thing is me giving people knowledge.
18: And you do a great job doing that, Maria. You know that?
19: Thank you. Thank you.
18: Has it ever been emotional for you?
19: Yes. Especially when there's really heavy, heavy things. I think almost like astrologers are counselors. They have to throw on so many hats, you know, friend, counselor, comforter, teacher, spiritual guru, whatever you want to call it. You know, we have to wear so many hats. But I think the biggest thing, the hardest thing for me, is when people come to me and they ask about people that they've lost, and also when mothers and fathers have lost their children. So that's, and I cannot imagine, thank goodness I haven't went through that, but when you can bring them some comfort and you can explain to them, you know, maybe why that soul that was their child came over and what their purpose was, and that maybe one of their exit points was earlier, and maybe they had lived their lesson and completed their journey and was able to go home.
18: We'll come back and take your calls with Maria Shaw in just a moment on Coast to Coast AM.
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4: From the National Newsroom of the Canadian Press, I'm Karen Rebo. Asian shares fell sharply in Thursday trading, with markets in South Korea and Japan suffering the deepest losses in an ongoing sell-off of technology and AI-related shares. The declines in Asian markets follows Wednesday's losses on Wall Street after hotter-than-expected inflation data in the States. Toronto's TSX index lost 1.1% in trading yesterday, weighed down by losses in the basic materials sector. British Columbia NDP leader David Eby acknowledges his government hasn't been perfect, but he says New Democrats have never stopped fighting for BC residents. Speaking to reporters last night following the only leaders debate of the October 24th BC election campaign, Eby said he called the snap election because he needs a strong mandate to diversify the economy, bring down the cost of living, and to stand up to U.S. President Donald Trump.
5: A legislature that's hanging on by a thread over the most extreme, divisive group of politicians I've ever seen is not something that works for British Columbians. And the crucial piece for me is that the legislature worked to deliver for British Columbians.
4: He noted the BC Conservatives have tried to bring down the government 13 times. Interim Conservative leader Lorne Dirksen questioned how Eby could defend a record $14 billion deficit, and he said nobody believes you anymore. Dirksen committed to strengthening BC's economy and reducing red tape, he says, is hampering key industries. The U.S. Ambassador to Canada, Pete Hoekstra, says American officials are closely watching Canadian politicians for signs of election interference ahead of next month's U.S. midterms. During a recent interview on the Really Big Show podcast, Hoekstra said Industry Minister Melanie Joly has made comments about targeting retaliatory tariffs at politically sensitive states. Joly pushed back yesterday, saying Canada would never engage in electoral interference and would never accept interference done to us. She said she's been to the U.S. in recent months to drum up investment.
6: I've engaged with Democrats and Republicans. Fundamentally, what I've done in the U.S. is to attract investments. And I think I'll be able to have good news of investments by different American companies to Canada. And that's exactly what I'm doing, and that will continue to be my strategy in the U.S. and also around the world.
4: Hoekstra says if the U.S. determines that any actions by Canadians amount to election interference, the U.S. will respond. Tragedy in northwestern Pakistan, where the roof of a private school has collapsed today, killing at least 27 children and a teacher in Peshawar. More than three dozen others are injured. Rescuers are also trying to get to several more children trapped in the rubble. This is the Canadian Press. In sports, a light night in the NHL with just two games on the schedule. Alex Tuch scored twice to lead the Washington Capitals to a 5-4 win over the Montreal Canadiens. The Habs got two goals from Josh Anderson in the loss. The Dallas Stars beat Colorado 3-2 in a shootout. In playoff baseball action, Jake Bowers and Garrett Mitchell hit back-to-back home runs to regain the lead in the seventh inning, and the Milwaukee Brewers went on to beat the Los Angeles Dodgers 6-2. The Brewers take a commanding 3-0 lead now in the National League Championship Series. The loss pushes the two-time defending champion Dodgers to the brink of elimination. And in soccer, CF Montreal head coach Philippe Houllafraud says there is a feeling internally that some players have given up after the team's 3-0 loss to Atlanta United. Montreal is in the basement of MLS's Eastern Conference. The team also finished last year. From the Canadian Press, I'm Karen Ribeau.
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1: And our special guest, Maria Shaw, the astrologer. We're going to take some calls. We need from you your birth month, day and year, the city, state you're calling from, and your name, obviously. And we'll pass that on to her, ask a question, or she can just run with it. But we'll be back with Maria and you in a moment on Coast to Coast AM.

0: It's Saturday Night Live, the iconic comedy series with all the laughs, surprises, and OMG, did you see that? 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

0: Welcome back, George Norrie, along with Maria Shaw, and your phone calls as well as we talk about the spirit world. Where do we get your book, The Soul's 40-Year Day Journey?
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0: What is the single best planet to have in your astrology chart?
1: Some people would say Saturn, some astrologers, because that helps our soul grow and learn our lessons. I'm still like Jupiter. Jupiter, even though it can be excess, always protects, always brings blessings and opportunity. So to me, I love Jupiter.
0: What about Saturn?
1: Saturn is a very karmic planet. Saturn for our soul's growth is probably the best planet to have in alignment if you're looking at getting a lot of work done as a soul in the current incarnation. Saturn teaches us lessons. It makes us work for everything, and then it rewards us for a job well done. So wherever Saturn falls in your chart is where you want to pay close attention to, because that's one of the main reasons that you came over into this incarnation. So for instance, my Saturn is in the fourth house of my chart, which has to do with home and family. So I came over with family generational karma, lessons in that regard. And then if I work my Saturn in my chart and I understand it and I do the lessons that comes up throughout my lifetime, I have major rewards. And then I don't have to deal with that karma in the next lifetime. But Saturn will always reward you if you pass the tests.
0: Fantastic. Let's go to the calls. I'm going to give you the birth date first to get you a head start, okay?
1: Mm-hmm.
0: We're going to start with 12-11-49. December 11th, 1949, we're going to Richard in Kansas City, Missouri. Hello, Rich. How are you?
2: Yes, hello, George and Maria. My wife, Rachel, born 8/30/52, originally died in a Denver hospital, having cancer, and she was planning on coming back to be with me here in Kansas City, and we were both going to go back to medical school and have some children. And my question is, I don't know what to do about the future, and I need help there. I'm having a difficult time.
1: Oh, I'm so sorry. I'm so sorry to hear this. Wow. You certainly have been dealt a big blow here. Wow. I do want to tell you that you do have some happiness ahead of you. Jupiter, that planet of good luck and abundance, is your ruling planet. You were born with that. But the last couple years have been very difficult for a lot of Sagittarians, such as yourself, Virgo, such as your wife, Gemini, and there was another sign, Pisces. So those three signs have had lots of challenges the last several years. This has since lifted. So things are going to start to get easier for you, a little bit better. I don't believe you're ever going to get past your wife's passing, but I do believe that you're going to be able to live with it and still find a tremendous amount of joy. So you're born with Jupiter on your sun sign. As your ruling planet, I should say. So you're always going to end up landing on your feet. I think the way for you to grow is not to resist some of the changes that are going to happen in the next several years. Uranus is opposite your sign. It's going to bring you some new and wonderful people into your life. Don't block them out. The universe knows what it's doing. You're going to have some wonderful relationships that are going to come in, friendships, new acquaintances that are going to enhance your life. And I almost feel like your lovely wife is sending people to be put in your path. So don't close the world out. There's a lot more out there for you and some great relationships ahead.
0: All right. Good luck, Richard. Hope everything works out for you. Yeah, he's been going through a real tragic situation, Maria. Thank you for that.
1: Yeah, the last 3 years have been very, very difficult for him, but he just needs to be open, and it's hard, you know, but he just needs to be open because Uranus is really going to bring in some really good people for him.
0: Do you do signs for pets?
1: Yes, I do. I always pick my pets before I bring a new pet into the family. I do the pet's chart. If we can talk to the breeder and we know the time of birth and the city born, but if not, if it's a rescue animal, I still try to figure out what the sign of the pet is. Absolutely.
0: All right. And before we take another call, we have a breaking story with Tom. Tom, what do you have for us?
3: Well, George, at least 27 students and one teacher were killed when the roof of a private Al-Kahar education center collapsed in the direct colony of Peshawar, Pakistan. Heavy rainfall caused an upper floor to cave in on top of a lower level classroom while students were still in session. At least 27 students, most under the age of 13, and one teacher died. At least 20 others were wounded and treated at Lady Reading Hospital in Peshawar. Emergency and rescue teams deployed to the scene to pull victims from the rubble.
0: It's horrible. Now, Maria, I ask you a tragic question. Astrologically speaking, had you been in that region, would you have seen something very strange?
1: Pluto is going retrograde. And I mean, sorry, Pluto is going direct today. Anytime that Pluto, and Pluto is a planet of death and power struggles and transformation, and anytime that Pluto stations to go retrograde or direct, there's usually something is going to happen out of the blue. Sometimes it can be very positive. Sometimes, because Pluto rules death and tragedy, tragedy can occur too. So this doesn't surprise me because of the aspect today. Wow. I don't know if I would have predicted that exact thing, but I've been telling people to watch out for today. Something is going to shift or change, and you want to be on, you know, you want to be on guard. You want to be very aware of your surroundings today. Anytime that Pluto or a Saturn or a big, you know, a planet like that makes a big shift. So yeah, what a tragedy. Not surprising astrologically though, something was bound to happen.
0: So you would have sensed that.
1: I would have, not necessarily that experience, but I would have told people to be careful that there could be something happen. Yeah, there's days that I look at astrology and I'll say, be careful with your driving, be careful over here, stay out of large populated areas. There's different times I'll warn clients in my newsletter, and it's not going to affect everybody, obviously, but there's certain, people just need to be aware that, you know, the planets are moving all the time. Sometimes things never happen to people, and sometimes if it triggers their chart, then if there's a planet aspect in their chart, it can trigger. Yeah, so have to be aware. Yep.
0: Okay, next up, let's go to 7/22/52, July 22, 1952. We're going to Wharton, West Virginia. Cindy's with us. Hi, Cindy.
4: Hi, George. Thank you for taking my call. I was just wondering if I was born during a retrograde, because I've always seemed to beat the odds.
1: Well, that is something I would actually have to do your chart for. Off the top of my head, I don't know, but I have something really good to tell you, so just bear with me. So if we would have to take your birth date, the time, and the city that you were born in and comprise a chart, and then we would see if Mercury was retrograde at the time of birth. You might, if it wasn't, you might have some other aspects in your chart that are messing with your Mercury sign. But the one thing I want to tell you, not too many people have this aspect in their chart that I've met, probably about 15 over the course of my lifetime. You have the mark of the millionaire in your chart. Anybody that's born July 22nd is 29 degrees Cancer. And if you're 29 degrees Cancer, that is the mark of the millionaire. You have the potential in this lifetime to do very well, to build a business, to make money with real estate, to win money, to generate income through a lot of different ways. If you have not activated this yet, we had a transit this summer that just activated it. So within the next year, you could be profoundly lucky. You just need to do something proactive. But now that you know you were born with this, under this lucky vibe, this lucky star, if you will, do something to activate this, unless you're already a millionaire.
4: No, I wish.
1: You have it in your chart. There was a gentleman that I read for his mother about 4 years ago, and he had the same birthday as you. And I said, he needs to get involved in some sort of real estate aspect when he's in his 20s and learn the ropes, because he has the mark of the millionaire. And so this summer she emailed me and she said that her son ended up getting some interviews with two real estate companies, and an older gentleman owned the company, wants to hire him and teach him the ropes. I said, there we go. You're going to have a millionaire in the family. So sometimes just knowing you can do something proactive. So whether it be an investment, whether you make a solid investment, whether you sell property, whatever it is, manifest it. You've got wonderful aspects because of your birthday.
4: Wonderful. Thank you so much.
1: You're welcome. And the first trillionaire, there are more self-made millionaires born under the sign of Cancer than any other sign. And our first trillionaire is also a Cancer, Elon Musk, June 28th.
0: That's all right. Wonderful. The next up, September 18, 1977, 9/18/77. We're going to Elisa. Welcome to the program in California, Paso Robles. Hi, Elisa.
5: Hi. Thank you for having me.
0: Sure thing. 9/18/77, Maria.
1: And Elisa, do you have a specific question or do you just want a general reading?
5: Just a general.
1: Okay. Last year, 2025, early 26, I think you found out who some of your true friends were. You might have had some relationship challenges, difficulties, or some wake-up calls. Your lesson the last 2 years was about boundaries, learning to say no and not feeling guilty about it. This year is going to be, what's left of this year is going to be pretty good, but I have some good news for you. Starting on July 26th, of 2027 and lasting for a whole 12 months till the middle part of 28, you are in the luckiest year that you've been in over a decade. Jupiter, that planet we've been talking about earlier, is in the sign of Virgo, and you're a Virgo, or will be in the sign of Virgo. When Jupiter conjuncts your sun sign, which you usually get these transits about 7 or 8 times in your life, so this is going to be a big one. You will be lucky. Things are going to drop in your lap. There's going to be more blessings. And all the challenges that you went through the last couple years, especially because of situations and people that caused trouble for you beyond your control, you're going to benefit from. You're going to have good karma come back for you. Do something proactive. Think about where you want to be in a year and then start to take some steps to get there because the universe is going to be working with you.
5: Thank you. I already have. Thank you.
0: All right. Thanks, Elisa. Hope everything works out for you. This comes easy for you, Maria, doesn't it?
1: Yeah, and my radio background helps me be able to be more concise and try to get everything done in 30 seconds, you know, so we can move people through. But yeah, and you know, when you do something, you know, just like you, George, when you do something, it's just natural, you know, it just, you, if you have the knowledge, you feel confident in what you're doing and it just flows. And I like to talk, you know, I like to communicate with people.
0: Next birthday is almost my birthday, 6/4/1958, 6/4/58. East of the Rockies, Keith in Cleveland Heights, Ohio. Hi, Keith.
6: Hi, George. And Maria, thank you for taking my call. And yes, Maria, this is so interesting. I just wanted to get a general reading just to really, really hone in on what's going on, where I'm going. Because at times I get a little bored because I am blind. I'm disabled. Mm-hmm. I do well, but I like to keep going.
1: Yep, that's a Gemini. So here's the thing. I have some exciting news to tell you. We have a planet called Uranus, however you want to say it, and it just moved into Gemini. It hasn't been there for like 84 years. Just moved into your sign the end of April. And it's going to be in your sign for 7 years. If you have felt like life is a little boring or a little bit stagnant, Uranus is going to shake things up. And because you're born in the early part of June rather than mid-June, a lot of things are going to happen in 27, 28, and 29 out of this 7-year cycle. And your whole life is going to change. And I'm going to say for the better. Anything that's stagnant that needs to change is going to. The thing with Uranus is you can't exactly predict what will happen, but you can predict there's going to be change. And it could be your perspective. It could be new friends. It could be new opportunities. So if you're feeling a little held back, because Geminis have had for the last 3 years a lot of frustrations. And I'm feeling like this is going to be an easier year for you. One of the best years out of this 7-year cycle is going to be the middle of 28 to 29. But no, life is not going to stay the same. There's new and exciting things coming up, eclectic new people coming into your life, new opportunities to teach and to learn and to grow, and may also, even though you say you're disabled, opportunities to travel too. So I'm looking at some really good things ahead for you.
0: All right. Thank you, Keith. Hope everything works out for you, buddy. Appreciate that. How many people do you normally do readings for in a month?
1: Well, you know, it depends. Usually January is my busiest time because everybody wants to know what their year ahead is going to look like. This month is also quite busy. Over the last weekend, I was at several events, Friday, Saturday, and Sunday, and I probably did in-person readings, probably about 24 in-person, half hours and hours. And then I also did some phone readings and some one-question readings. So probably about 40 to 50 over the weekend.
0: Do you ever get exhausted doing it?
1: Yes. And so what I do is after an event, like I take usually Monday and Tuesday to recover. And I like to travel. So a lot of times I'll overbook myself where I'll have, like I'm going, like I just finished an event. So we're going to Salem for a couple days and then we're coming back to do a big 4-day event in Saginaw, Michigan. So what'll happen is in between, I'll take my little trips. I love to go to New York City. I love Salem. Of course I live in New Orleans, so that's always like a vacation. So I will balance it with my travels.
0: We have a couple minutes left. Let's do a quick one with Penny in Los Angeles, 12066, January 20, 1966. Penny in Los Angeles. Hi, Penny.
7: Hi. Hi, George. Hi, Maria. Is that your name?
1: Yes, thank you.
7: Yeah, hi. Thank you for letting me through. I guess the question is a general reading, but the last 5.5 years have just been awful. And it's like I'm stuck in a cement. Like nothing has gone right. And I'm wondering if that's from my chart and if there's anything good coming up.
1: Mm-hmm. Okay. Yes. So what's happening with you is you're going through a Pluto transit. Some people will never go through a Pluto conjunction to their sun sign in their lifetime. This is a transit that takes many years to go through, and literally your life is changing. Everything in your life feels like it's being broken down and rebuilt, and you may feel choked, trapped, restricted like you have the last couple years, but there is a light at the end of the tunnel. What the universe wants you to do is pretty much break down your life and rebuild it, and it's going to build back better. And it means any area that needs to change, that needs to transform. This is one of the biggest times in your life for transformation on a very deep level, external and internally. Now, one of the things that's going to be very positive for you between now and July of next year are relationships. You have Jupiter opposite your sun sign, and this doesn't happen very often, but when it does, it brings in opportunities through other people, and it brings in great relationships, whether it be friendships, romantic, neighbors, etc. But you are in one of the luckiest times, probably one of the luckiest in about 7 or 8 times in your life for very positive people to come in, and those people are going to enhance your life. But the Pluto transit, don't resist the changes as they come in. If there's a door blocked or closed, try something else. Don't try to push because Pluto's going to win. Pluto wants you on a certain path, and you're supposed to kind of take cues from the universe as to what direction you're supposed to go into. But tons of transformation.
0: We're going to come back in a moment and take final calls with Maria Shaw. Her website is her name, linked up at coasttocoastam.com. And her book, one of them, is called The Soul's 40-Day Journey into the Afterlife. And we will be back in a moment right here on Coast to Coast AM.
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1: 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And then June Lundgren joins us to talk about demons and evil spirits on Coast to Coast. 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
8: And her website is linked up at coasttocoastam.com. And one of her books is The Soul's 40-Day Journey into the Afterlife. Do you have a favorite book, Maria?
9: You know, they're all like your kids, you know, every time that you get a new book, you know,
8: you love them
9: but
8: all.
9: I would probably say this one that, we're promoting tonight is probably my favorite at the time because it's helped so many people. It's so many people. So I think this is my favorite one at this point.
8: If you don't have a great astrological reading, can you change it to make it better for you? Or what do you do? How do you adjust it?
9: Well, yes, you can change it. You can change anything that a psychic, an astrologer, anybody tells you. God gives you the power of free will. So if someone were to tell you, hey, you're going to get a car accident tomorrow, you know, if you go, you know, on to the right, you may decide, well, I'm not going to the right. I'm going to go to the left so I don't get in that car accident. So you can change anything anyone says, but knowledge is power. That's why people get readings, to be forewarned and of something that could be impending. So that way you can placate it, stop it, change it. And if you can't stop it, if it's a situation that you just can't control, you have to recognize it as maybe a soul lesson. And you have to start asking yourself instead of, oh, why is this happening to me? You want to ask yourself, why is it happening for me? Because everything happens for a reason. And a lot of times the biggest challenges are for our soul's growth.
8: I'll always remember Scrooge in the Christmas Carol talking to one of the spirits, and I believe it was the spirit of the future. Are these things that will be or could be? And, and it was that you could change your future.
9: Absolutely. I believe that. Yes. Yes. That's I have done that many times. I've looked at my chart. It's hard to read for yourself though. So sometimes I'll go to different people that I trust, but it's hard to read for yourself. But when I do see something, I can say, okay, I'm not going to do this today. I'm not going to do that. I'm going to take this. I'm going to hold back because timing is everything. And that's the beauty of astrology. It can give us times and periods when to hold back and when to do things. And I've been very successful with timing for myself.
8: Let's go to the phones. Here's the next birthday, 226-57. We're going to Catherine in Baton Rouge, Louisiana. Hello, Catherine.
10: Hello. Thank you for taking my call. And, George, I always appreciate your thoughtful questions to your guests. And I have a couple of critical issues coming up in my life. And so I wanted a general reading about this near future and future.
9: Okay. You have been through so much since about February of 23. There was a lot of stuff that started to unravel or unfold in your life. Now, this year and the early part of next year, you're at a crossroads. But the good thing is that this new year is going to be much easier than the last several. So the two or three issues that you have to deal with, you're going to be able to successfully navigate them, and also through the help of other people. The good news is that in 27, you're drawing some of the most positive people to help you on the journey. Don't be afraid to take help. Don't feel guilty if you need help or ask somebody to help you or if somebody offers you to do something. You are not going to slide back. You're actually going to move past this tail end of this cycle, and next year is going to be really good for you. I see a lot of success for you. The other thing I want to tell you is you definitely need to use your intuition. Don't question things so much and don't procrastinate. Sometimes any decision is better than no decision at all, and I see you making the right choices.
8: Any follow-up there, Catherine?
10: Yeah, thank you. That helps me a lot. Thank you so much. And I don't live far. So
9: I know you should come down to some of my classes. You're only an hour away. Yeah, make sure that you follow me.
8: All right, great. Thanks, Catherine. Another birthday, January 5th, 1961, 1561. We're going to Cornelius in Alexandria, Louisiana. Hello there, Corny.
1: Hey there, George and Kat. I mean, Marie. I'm sorry. Kat was just on there. And Marie, I hope you have audiobooks. Like, we got a lot of blind callers and stuff, so I hope you have audiobooks for them because they really love you. Marie, and I want to thank Rich for getting through. George, Rich really needs this. And he has plenty of coast-to-coast friends, so she predicted that. He's got plenty of friends, Coasty, and I'm glad my head got through earlier. Now, my question for you, I believe that AI is the Antichrist intelligence. I see a lot of things bad with AI. I don't know if you knew this, George. They fired 3,000 people at Kroger's, and they're replacing those people with AI. So I want to ask her, does she see AI as taking over all our jobs and stuff like that?
9: Okay. You know, I actually did a lecture on this last year in the Twin Cities and online. I am concerned. Pluto. Pluto went into Aquarius about a year and a half ago, almost 2 years. And when it did, it's ruled by Uranus. Aquarius rules the internet. It rules AI. We're going to see things escalate and accelerate very, very quickly, very quickly. Between now and 2042, while Pluto is in Aquarius, it's transforming all of our lives. So AI, the internet, everything is transforming. And it's going to move so quickly just within this next year or two that it's going to make your head spin. It will take some jobs away. It will enhance others. But it is a concern of mine. I feel like that it's a wild west. It's not being controlled or contained. And that is my concern. But I think there's going to be new perimeters put up, or has to be. Or it could take over.
8: You think it could kill millions like they predict?
9: I don't think it's going to go that far. Could it? I think it has the potential, the possibility, but I don't think that it's going to go that far. I think there's going to be perimeters put up or laws, et cetera, but it is dangerous. And like I said, there's no really perimeters around it right now, and nobody really knows, but you know, what it can do. But I do believe it is a danger.
8: Next birthday is August 9, 8975. Jeremy in Jamestown, North Dakota. Welcome. Hi, Jeremy.
2: Hello, George and Maria. I have a suggestion for you. Never buy IKEA.
8: A Kia car you're talking about?
2: Yep.
8: Is that the one you got into your accident in?
2: Yep. I was traveling up an icy hill on December 2003, and the airbag and seatbelt did not work at all. I was in a coma for 2.5 months afterwards.
9: Oh, my goodness. Wow.
8: Now, what's your question for her, Jeremy?
2: My question is, does the December 8th have any great significance for my life, because I was 28 years old when it happened, and I'm now 51, and the doctor's best projections for me was that I was going to be a human vegetable the rest of my life, and that I had a truncated lifespan of only 32.
8: All right, what do you think of that, Maria?
9: Well, I'm feeling that there is a very lucky cycle ahead for him. He is ruled by the sun and being a Leo. And this is going to be one of Leo's luckiest years that they've had in a long, long time. So I'm feeling, I don't know about December 8th per se, as far as his whole life, you know, is it significant for every single December 8th? We have to look in his chart, and going back to 2003, we'd have to see what the aspects were. They, you know, they change all the time, but I can tell you that this year is a period, this, when I say this year, between now and next July, this is a period of growth and prosperity and some happiness for you. So I think that, I would embrace the opportunities that come up, because you're going to feel more joy-filled this year and probably more balanced and peaceful too. But we're certainly glad that you're here. You were meant to be here. Because really, you probably should have passed on back then, but the universe decided you're here to stay for a purpose. So embrace that.
8: What do angels have to do with any of this? What do you think, Maria?
9: I think angels help save our friend's life there. You know, angels are energy. They're beams of what I call light and vibration. They're not necessarily the way that we see in the picture books and on TV, et cetera. They're more energy forms. And I think angels are positive energy that can help protect us and guide us and lead us. I have strong, very strong belief in angels.
8: Take a few more birthdays. Let's go to first-time caller Debbie in Monroe, New Jersey, 7-11-55. 7-11-55. Hi, Debbie.
6: Good morning.
8: Good to have you with us.
6: Thank you so much for taking my call.
8: Do you have a question or just want a quick reading?
6: Yes, a quick reading, please. I'd appreciate it very much.
8: Fire away, okay. Maria.
9: All right. I have good news for you, Debbie. Jupiter, the planet of good luck that we've been talking about throughout the morning, is in your solar chart in the house of money. So within the next 10 months, you should see a boost in your income, savings, paying down or off debt, getting deals and sales on things and bargains. And as a fellow Cancer like yourself, I always look to try to save some money in quality over quantity, but I like to get a good deal. So I think this is going to be a very lucrative year for you. Think of ways that you can attract money or manifest it. Anything that you can do to draw money to you, even just buy a little lottery ticket or something too. But I think you're going to be fortunate in the next 10 months.
6: Oh, thank you so much. I appreciate it.
9: Thank you.
8: Good luck, Debbie. Hope everything works out for you. Next up, let's go to 51856. 51856, Roland in Bethlehem, Pennsylvania. Hi, Roland.
11: Hello.
8: Would you have a question or just a reading?
11: Just a reading.
8: There you go,
9: okay.
8: Maria.
9: Thank you, Roland. So you're in a numerology cycle. We all run in 9-year cycles as far as our numerology. The cycles go birthday to birthday. You're in a number 6 year till your next birthday. This is a year that you are trying to find peace and harmony and balance. You're also not going to want to put up with any BS from anybody. So I feel like this is a year that you can get healthier and happier. Financially, you could attract new money to you from different sources. I think your health is going to improve. You have been on a crazy train since 2018 till this April. Life is going to become a lot more stable this year and in coming years. So you can exhale, because whatever's happened to you for the last 6-8 years, it's done. You can relax now and enjoy life.
8: All right. Good luck, Roland. Hope everything works out for you. I think we have time for one more quick reading. Let's go to 12-1688, Colorado Springs, Colorado, 12-1988, rather. Chelsea's with us. Hi, Chelsea.
12: Hi, guys. So I have, it's actually in relation to that other guy who said AI is the Antichrist. I actually have built something that's like the opposite of what's out there right now. I wanted to get it patented. I'm very afraid because it's like, probably something you could get assassinated for. I've got it verified, validated, everything. It's not fake. I'm just really afraid to do it. I'm wondering if it's something I should follow through with.
8: Is it something computer generated?
12: It's an AI, but it's deterministic, so it's nothing like what they have out right now.
8: All right, Maria, should you run with it?
9: She needs to make sure that she gets the experts on her team. This is a year right now. She's in a very good year to network with the right people because Jupiter's in her solar ninth house, and that means networking with people in positions of power. So get advice from people that are in positions of power that can help you and the higher-ups. I'm not saying to broadcast all over what you're doing, but meet with the right people because they're going to direct you and guide you. I think you should look into it, and I think you should further it, but I think you need to have the support from higher-ups. That's what you should be doing between now and next spring. And then after that, you can work on a way, and they can help you maybe release it or work on it.
8: So you're basically telling her to go for it, though, right?
9: Go for it, but get the advice of experts because where she stands to gain the most for the next 6 to 8 months is with people in positions of power and experts in this field.
8: How do we look overall for the next rest of the year as a society with this war in Iran and everything else?
9: There's going to continue to be more chaos. We have, you know, Uranus and Gemini. We have so many planets changing signs, and we have like 5 planets going retrograde too, but the 2 that are right now are creating a little bit of havoc. But I think between now and the end of the year, most of the people are asking for balance and peace. We're all looking for a sense of peace. So we have to go from within first. So whatever that means to you, whatever you can create peace, however you can create peace in your life, find that. And if you can do that, then this holiday season is going to be wonderful.
8: Are we going to have good tidings, Maria?
9: I believe so. Good tidings to all.
8: And to all a good night. Thanks, Maria.
9: Thank
8: Keep
9: you,
8: in
9: George.
8: Touch.
9: All right. Alrighty, good, thanks again.
8: Have yourself a nice Halloween, all right? Maria Shah, her website is her name. And the book we've been talking about tonight is called The Soul's 40-Day Journey into the Afterlife. For Dan Galante, Tom Danheiser, Sue Trikas, Lex Lonehood, Sean Latasseur, Alec Fernandez, Tim Banal, Mary Berry, George Knapp, Richard Serrett, I'm George Norrie, somewhere out there on Coast to Coast AM. We'll see you on our next edition. Until then, be safe, everyone.

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10: Good morning. It's 5 o'clock. I'm Tom Whelan for James Foster with your CTV News Update. Clear and 8 degrees right now downtown. Look for a sunny day on the way with a high of 12. All the weather details coming up with Andrew Carter in just a few minutes. Here's what's making news right now. Just as it was yesterday, this morning's commute in from the South Shore will be difficult as the inbound Mercier Bridge remains reduced to one lane. In an effort to ease congestion, Transport Quebec is waiving the tolls weekday mornings on Highway 30. A crack discovered in a steel beam forced the closure, and the left inbound lane is to remain closed with no timeline for the completion of repairs. CTV's Matt Gilmore reports.
11: Transport Quebec insists the bridge is safe to drive on.
12: If there was any doubt on the safety of the bridge, it would be closed. We would have no hesitation whatsoever.
11: The closure is to reduce the load on the section of the bridge with the crack, while experts assess the scope of the repair work. Bridge expert Helen Christodoulou says it's not cause for immediate concern.
13: This is not a new bridge, and throughout the years, it has had a lot of modifications. So I don't like to use the word expected, but in older bridges, it is a condition that happens, right? So it's not unexpected, let's just say.
11: The Mercier Bridge is 90 years old. Part of the structure is federal, part of it is provincial. Transport Quebec says it plans to replace its section of the bridge, but the project is still in the very early stages.
10: Stay tuned to CJAD 800's traffic center throughout the morning this morning for updates on the conditions around the Mercier Bridge. Work has begun on a new housing development on the eastern edge of downtown. CTV's Angela McKenzie reports.
14: The first phase of the Cartier Molson project is underway at the site of the former Molson Brewery. A vast wasteland of mud and gravel is set to become a neighborhood hub. Developer Dario Montoni says they turned to European cities for inspiration.
15: First thing we did was we allocated 15,000 square meters to a park in the center of the project where we would develop around the park. And everything leads to the center park, which has got the best views of the water.
14: It's waterfront that will be accessible to the public. The first building is set to open in 2028. It's a 27-story tower with close to 400 rental units priced at just under $1,500 a month. More than half the units will be one-bedroom or studios. In all, 5,000 housing units will be built over the next 7 to 10 years. How many will end up being condos is up in the air.
10: In addition to the housing units, the project will also feature shops, restaurants, and hotels. Today is the third Thursday of October, and in Quebec, that means it's time for the annual Great Shakeout. It is the province's yearly earthquake drill, and it's happening this morning, province-wide at 10:15. The aim of the Great Shakeout is to raise awareness of earthquake risks. It also encourages residents, businesses, and institutions to update their emergency plans and emergency preparedness kits. The city made an announcement about the exercise. It reads, "Since the island of Montreal is located in a seismic area, residents are invited to take part in this earthquake awareness and preparedness event by taking the following action as directed. Drop, cover, and hold on until the shaking stops." The announcement goes on to read, "Montreal is encouraging everyone to practice this technique known as the safest course of action during an earthquake." And the city of Montreal is unveiling its snow removal plan today. Mayor Soraya Martinez-Ferrada promising several changes. Boroughs will have more flexibility while several private contracts have changed hands this winter. Another new development, de-icing salt will come from Egypt rather than the Magdalen Islands. Victoriaville-based company Celto won the contract to supply 200,000 tons of salt destined for the city streets. A draft joint statement from Canada and the European Union lays out concrete steps to strengthen ties around digital security, defense, and resources ahead of a major high-level summit here in Montreal at the end of the month.
16: The document, seen by the Canadian press, states that Ottawa and Brussels aim to let Canadian companies bid on cloud and artificial intelligence infrastructure contracts typically reserved for European companies. The leaked statement also launches plans for Canada to join in Europe's Galileo satellite navigation program and a deal to facilitate European investment in Canadian critical minerals. The expanded partnership marks a broader effort to shore up links in areas ranging from trade to education and the military, as Canada and the EU look to guard against a less reliable America. Karen Rebo, the Canadian Press.
10: Out west, British Columbia NDP leader David Eby acknowledges his government hasn't been perfect, but says the New Democrats have never stopped fighting for BC residents. EB says he called the upcoming snap election because he needs a strong mandate from residents to diversify the economy, bring down the cost of living, and stand up to U.S. President Donald Trump.
17: A legislature that's hanging on by a thread over the most extreme, divisive group of politicians I've ever seen is not something that works for British Columbians. And the crucial piece for me is that the legislature worked to deliver for British Columbians.
10: EB making the remark after claiming during yesterday's televised leaders' debate that the BC Conservatives have tried to bring down the government 13 times. Meanwhile, in the U.S., America's ambassador to Canada, Pete Hoekstra, says American officials are closely watching Canadian politicians for signs of election interference ahead of the pivotal U.S. midterms next month. During a recent interview on the Really Big Show podcast, Hoekstra said industry minister Melanie Joly made comments about targeting retaliatory tariffs at, quote, politically sensitive states, end quote. Joly pushed back.
18: We would never do that, and we never accept that also being done to us in Canada.
10: Hoekstra went on to warn Canadian politicians to keep their, quote, nose out, end quote, of American politics in these upcoming weeks. His comments came as U.S. President Donald Trump has been actively campaigning for Republican candidates in battleground states and in historically red states as well, as Republicans try to retain control of both chambers of Congress. Despite assurances from President Trump, there has not been many signs that Ukraine nor Russia have agreed to any kind of ceasefire. There have been questions about whether the U.S. might stop helping Ukrainians in favor of importing more oil from the Russians. Now, Ukrainian officials saying some of their most important communication equipment on the warfront, Starlink, provided by the U.S., was not working like it used to. Here's ABC News chief foreign correspondent Ian Pinnell.
18: The speeds were restricted. That, of course, then limits Ukraine's ability to defend itself and to launch counterattacks against Russian positions. Now, there was a post later on by an ex-defense minister yesterday who said, oh, those speeds have been lifted back up again, but they're not at the level that they were before. And that raises further concerns about whether there's some kind of bigger force at play here to try and punish Ukraine.
10: Elsewhere overseas, after being diagnosed with lung cancer and having surgery, we're told that Pope Leo is in good spirits and expected to remain in hospital until next Tuesday. Father Paul Zaborowski led a church mass in western Pennsylvania where Pope Leo was on the minds of his parishioners.
19: We offered prayers particularly for him, had a period of quiet, people to reflect and just kind of be with him in prayer. That's the beauty of being Catholic. Around the world, people are right now praying for him.
10: And finally, according to newly obtained 911 audio, there was a frantic effort to save actress Hayden Panettiere when she was found unresponsive in a South Carolina apartment back in August. ABC's Trevor Ault on what we're hearing.
20: If there's a defibrillator available, send someone to get it now and tell me when you have it.
21: I don't know. Would an apartment complex have that?
22: The operator then walking the brothers through CPR.
20: I'm going to tell you how to do CPR, okay? We're going to start with ventilations first.
22: Zach Hickerson can be heard pleading for guidance.
23: How many times? I know how to do this. How many times?
20: Okay, we're gonna do this 500 times or until help can arrive, okay?
22: For at least 4 minutes, they do CPR until paramedics arrive.
10: News obtained at the 911 recording through a Freedom of Information request to authorities in Greenville, South Carolina. 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Coming up, Andrew Carter joins us with your complete weather forecast. He'll have some sports news about the Habs last night as well. And Trudy will be here with her news feed.
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31: Hey, that sounds familiar. Aaron. Yeah, Aaron ends his show, Aaron Rand. 2 to 6 Montreal now. You know Aaron Rant. He ends his show with this song. And this morning we begin our show with this song. Because it was released 55 years ago today in 1971, Van Morrison's album Tupelo Honey. That's how we start off your October the 15th. What does he say? Take care of each other and the little ones because they are the most important thing or something like that. Does that sound right? I don't know. Turn that up. Van Morrison is how we start off your October the 15th on the Andrew Carter Morning Show. It's the Ides of October. It's going to be a nice day today, actually. Yesterday wasn't so bad in the afternoon. Still, the ground was like a wet sponge all day. 6 degrees right now. Clear sky at Trudeau International Airport. A little bit of a breeze from the north-northwest at 7 kilometers an hour. Mainly sunny day with a high of 12 degrees. I'm sorry to tell you that the forecast for tomorrow, Friday, still calling for a lot of rain, 15 to 25 millimeters of rain and a high of only 9 degrees, winds gusting to 40. You probably won't have to put on any sunscreen, though. UV index of 1, Trudy.
11: Okay.
31: But then, listen to this. We're into beautiful sunny weather. It's going to be sunny and cold on Saturday, like 6 degrees for the high. And then long range, this is all under sunny sky for Sunday, Monday, Tuesday, Wednesday, 14, 18, 16, 14. So we've got a nice week on the way for the third week of October. Okay, how's that sound to you? See the price of gas this morning?
11: Yeah. I saw $1.94.
31: $1.94.9.
11: Yeah.
31: Fantastic. I can't get into my text message machine at the moment, so we'll have to go call that the price. I'll check in just a moment. Well, the Washington Capitals beat the Montreal Canadiens last night, 5-4. Highlights, Josh Anderson scored twice, Lane Hudson and Nick Suzuki added goals for the Canadiens. Yeah. The Milwaukee Brewers are on the brink of going to their first World Series since, I think, not was 1982 or something. They beat the Los Angeles Dodgers 6-2. Brewers take a 3-0 lead into the best of seven National League Championship Series. CF Montreal head coach says there's a feeling internally some players have given up. Team lost 3-0 to Atlanta United. Montreal in the basement of the Major League Soccer Eastern Conference. Okay. Drudy, are you ready to peruse the newspapers?
11: Surely.
31: Mm-hmm. Coming to a Christmas tree near you, Mattel unveils a Celine Dion Barbie doll.
11: And you can see some photos of it at our website, cjad800.com. New Barbie doll modeled after the Quebec vedette, Celine Dion. It features her wearing a blue turtleneck dress with a mermaid type bottom and train. It's the dress that she wore to the Oscars in 1998. Remember the one where she's wearing the replica of the Heart of the Ocean pendant, that beautiful gem from
31: Titanic? I'm going to say yes, Judy. Would that help?
11: Oh, you don't remember that. That was such an
31: iconic I didn't remember. I'm just going to say yes.
11: Yeah. Well, ooh. I think there was a talk at the time that she wore the replica of the Heart of the Ocean that was featured in Titanic and not the woman who had starred in the Titanic. But anyway.
31: Okay. Well, yeah. Okay.
11: Yeah.
31: Well,
11: so
31: interesting.
11: So, yeah. So I think the face is not so bad a likeness.
31: When I first saw this in a small frame on my computer, I said, oh, it's just a picture of Celine.
11: Yeah.
31: It's not bad.
11: Yeah, it's pretty good. It's pretty good. And it's going to cost $90
31: what?
11: On Mattel's website.
31: What?
11: Yeah. Limited edition.
31: I think last time Michelle and I went shopping for Barbies, they were about $20.
11: Yeah. Oh, yeah.
31: And I guess that was a while ago. Yeah, she is in her 30s now, so.
11: They ended up with their heads off and the haircut and, yeah.
31: Yeah, but the haircut was because the kid next door, the evil kid next door came over and tied up the Barbies and cut their hair.
11: That's
31: tortured
11: weird.
31: The Barbie. No kidding. I was thinking that guy's going to jail eventually, mm-hmm. But he's not. He grew up to a normal person.
11: Lucky for all of
31: ish.
11: Us.
31: Ish. Okay, so Celine Barbie, $90. I'm going to put that on your Christmas list. It sounds like you really want it.
11: I do like the dress and the pendant.
31: New record in Quebec, 392 doctors earning more than $1 million in 2025. If these are good doctors, I have no problem with this, honestly.
11: Yes, and you also have to keep in mind that as the RAMQ points out, doctors don't have a retirement fund unless they set one up for themselves. So they don't have the type of pension. They don't get sick days, paid sick days. They don't get vacation pay, et cetera, et cetera. And a doctor in practice has to assume all the costs of the administration, including the rental of office and salary for employees and furniture and so on. So that you have to keep in mind when we're bandying about the $2.7 million earned last year by the top paid doctor in the province, an internist. So this is Journal de Montréal reporting this record of 392 doctors having earned more than $1 million last year. 11 of them actually earned more than $2 million in the year. The top earners are that internist I mentioned, general surgeon earned 2.5, a couple of ophthalmologists earned 2.5, radiologists earned 2.2. Why are ophthalmologists and radiologists, why do they tend to be in the $1 million club? Well, according to the Association of Radiologists, it's because the number of radiologists has not really significantly increased over the years, and we are now doing 70% more radiology work than we did a decade ago. Because I guess it's become common practice now to send people for radiology. So they're just snowed under. And their association says, the reality is that radiologists don't want to work anymore because they're already really working flat out and they get paid by the Medical Act. So that's why they tend to earn more. Ophthalmologists, the rise for them is a little bit on the list, is a little bit slower.
31: Front page of the Journal de Montréal, they found some pictures of the underside of the Mercier Bridge.
11: Yeah, it sounds like they know someone. They have a source. Because
31: yeah, and if you're nervous of driving on the bridge, you don't want to see these pictures.
11: Well, you know, what's funny is where the famous crack is, the infamous crack is not rusty. It looks like it's pretty well coated with gray paint or white paint or something like that. It's a 14-centimeter crack at the base of a steel,
31: Beam,
11: I guess you'd call it. I don't know if it's an I-beam or what, but so it's about 14.
31: It's a U-beam.
11: So there's the picture of it circled with a worker, working before it. But they also have pictures of all the rusty spots on the underside of the Mercier Bridge. And they're talking about how, in general, the span is in quite poor shape. And this has been no surprise to Transport Quebec because they've been looking at it and trying to figure out how they're going to tackle the upgrades that are needed, including basically, an almost rebuild. The worst stretches are, there are two stretches, one built in 1933 and the other in 1961. And it's the oldest one that is the southbound side of the bridge that's in the worst state. The crack is on the other part of the span on the northbound side. But it is the southbound side that is showing the need for more work at this point.
31: In La Presse, Maxi introduces a new freshness guarantee. What is this?
11: This seems to be an attempt by Maxi, which has positioned it stretches are, there are two stretches, one built in 1933 and the other in 1961. And it's the oldest one that is the southbound side of the bridge that's in the worst state. The crack is on the other part of the span on the northbound side. But it is the southbound side that is showing the need for more work at this point.
31: In La Presse, Maxi introduces a new freshness guarantee. What is this?
11: This seems to be an attempt by Maxi, which has positioned a southbound side. But it is the southbound side that is showing the need for more work at this point.
31: In La Presse, Maxi introduces a new freshness guarantee. What is this?
11: This seems to be an attempt by Maxi, which has positioned a...

0: Real will unveil its snow removal plan today. Mayor Soraya Martinez-Ferrada promising several changes. Several private contracts have changed hands for the winter, and the city has a new road salt supplier. And America's ambassador to Canada says U.S. officials are watching closely Canadian politicians for signs of election interference ahead of the pivotal U.S. midterms next month. During a recent interview, Pete Hoekstra said industry minister Melanie Joly made comments about targeting retaliatory tariffs at, quote, politically sensitive states. More news, including the SQ trying to figure out who's taking pot shots at parked cars in several off-island municipalities in Vaudreuil-Soulanges at ctvnewsmontreal.ca. And with the latest now from the CJAD 800 Traffic Center, time to say good morning to Debbie Marcellos.
1: Well, good morning. It is a pretty good drive right now coming in from the South Shore, except at the Mercier Bridge with just one lane available toward Montreal until they're able to fix that crack in the steel beam. It is backing up from the Bingo Hall on the 138 and from now until 9:30, the Pay Bridge, Highway 30 West, is free. And so that might be a good option this morning. On the Met West, traffic slows from Lacadie into DeCary and up on the 640 in Boisbriand, Saint-Eustache. The access to the 13 South is currently blocked from some overnight road work. They had some issues and they haven't been able to open it. So 640 westbound, you have to double back at 25th Avenue. It's Canada-wide clearance at Chevrolet. Get a $10,000 cash purchase credit on the 2026 Silverado 1500 RST. 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Traffic and transit every 15 minutes on CJAD 800. Your next report at 545.
0: Your Dormez-vous Weather Center forecast. Sunshine today with a high of 12, rain and 6 overnight. More rain tomorrow, 15 to 25 millimeters. Windy in the afternoon, Friday's high 9. Then sunny and 6 on Saturday. Right now, it's clear and 6 degrees. Your next CTV News update at 6 o'clock.
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3: Good morning and welcome to the 15th of October. It's going to be a beautiful day tomorrow. Not so great, but then wait till you hear what's coming down the pipe. The annual Great Shakeout is going on today at 10:15. I'll tell you what that is. And are the markets falling out of love with AI-related shares? Should see what's happening in Asia this morning. Your top five for the 15th of October coming up next.
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4: It is 5:38. Good morning and welcome to the 15th of October. And it is going to be a beautiful day as we head off our top five. Mainly sunny with a high of 12 degrees. But here's the thing. Some rain moves in near midnight or after midnight. And it's supposed to rain tomorrow. 15 to 25 millimeters of rain. High of 9 degrees. Kind of miserable. Gust of 40. Yeah. But after a rainy day, we'll have a cold Saturday, sunny with a high of 6 degrees. But then it gets better. Sunday, beautiful, sunny and 14. Monday, sunny and 18. Tuesday, sunny and 16. So there's a whole series of days where you'll be blessed with sunshine. But that's not until the weekend. It's 5:39 right now at Trudeau Airport. We have 6 degrees. Price of gas this morning down a little bit, $1.949. Thanks for checking in. The annual earthquake drill, the Great Shakeout, takes place across the province this morning, 10:15, designed to raise awareness about earthquake risks and encourage you to have some sort of a plan and supplies. City asking you to practice the recommended response. Drop, cover, and hold until the shaking stops. It's good advice in life as well. Asian shares felt sharply in trading this morning overseas, with markets in South Korea and Japan suffering the deepest losses in an ongoing sell-off of technology and AI-related shares. The KOSPI index, that's a

0: South Korea's index, down 7.6% at this morning's close. The Nikkei down 5%. Declines in Asian markets follow yesterday's losses on Wall Street after hotter than expected inflation data in the U.S. So, we'll discuss this obviously with Arnie Zweig coming up after 6 o'clock from Scotia McLeod. Alex, is it Tuk or Tuck? Tuk? Tuck. Scored twice. He doesn't play for us. Added an assist to lead the Washington Capitals. 5-4 win over the Canadiens. Josh Anderson with a couple. And Lane Hudson and Nick Suzuki both scored for the Canadiens. So 5-4 loss. They're playing next Buffalo Saturday at the Bell Center. And the Dodgers are down 3-0 after losing to the Milwaukee Brewers last night, 6-2. It's Global Hand Washing Day. It's Shawarma Day, Mushroom Day, and Chicken Cacciatore Day. Traffic's on the way. Here's your late night roundup.
1: Jimmy Kimmel.
2: A few days ago, how enthusiastic Trump was about the idea to live stream the execution of the Fort Hood shooter. Well, now Crocodile Dummy is having second thoughts because he didn't realize the killer's in a wheelchair. And he's worried that might look bad to shoot a guy in a... He only kills people in wheelchairs by cutting their health insurance, okay? It's a hard rule. But... Lollapalooza had two campaign stops today in Arizona and Montana. You know, it used to be when an 80-year-old traveled between Montana and Arizona, it was to treat their tuberculosis. It was a hard night. It was a hard night. I'm not even going to attempt that again. But if anyone was worried about his brain, don't. He's good. He's giving himself cognitive tests, and he's passing them with flying colors.
3: Five words, sir. Hat. Hair. Logo. White. Black. Sir, would you please repeat those words? Hat. Hair. Logo. White. Black. Oh. You got it right.
2: Sir, you aced this test you just made up. This is the test you would give your grandfather after he fell off a stepladder.
3: When I told the fake news about that, oh, that's so easy. Nobody can do that. Very few people can do that. But I can. You know why? Because I'm a frickin' genius, that's why.
2: And if you believe that, then you will also believe I'm sending you $5,000 apiece.
1: Jimmy Fallon.
4: 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It's like, yeah, it never works. Never works.
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0: It's 5:45. And the good news and the bad news about your trip in from the South Shore this morning. The good news is... The Highway 30 tolls are free. Well, complimentary, right? Because you're paying your taxes anyway. We call that complimentary. But the Mercier is still closed one lane, right?
8: That's right. Toward Montreal, the left lane stays closed until they're able to repair that that crack in the steel beam. Traffic right now is backing up on the 138 from the Wolfco, and on the 132, it just slows on the up ramp. The Mercier Bridge, minor slowdown at Taschereau, but really a great option at this point. And traffic on the Met westbound is heavy through Saint-Michel, then it slows from Saint-Laurent into Dakarry, Laurentian south to board the Met, backing up at Henri Bourassa. And still some congestion on the 640 in Boisbriand heading westbound. The access to the 13 south remains closed. We had some roadwork. They had issues and they haven't been able to reopen the access, so you have to double back at 25th Avenue. Renaissance would like to remind you that they'd be happy to receive your items that are currently collecting dust dropped by one of the 75 donation centers across Quebec. Let us know what you see on the roads. Call in your tips to Star 800. Your next report at 6 o'clock.
0: Sunny today and a high of 12 degrees. Rainy day tomorrow with a high of 9. It's clear right now, 6 degrees at Trudeau International Airport. Tom Whelan is not there with headlines. That's okay. Has he fallen asleep? That's okay. It's a weird kind of morning. I don't know if it was the weather yesterday or just the change of season or whatever. When I woke up this morning, it was like, I felt like I was in space. Like, so groggy. I thought, am I going to fall down the stairs, going downstairs? Am I like,
9: yeah.
0: It took me forever to wake up.
9: I have the odd morning like that.
0: Yeah.
9: Yeah. Yeah. I don't know if it's so much the time of the year. It's just, it's one of those mornings.
0: Is it?
9: Yeah.
0: It's your circadian rhythm, probably. How's your circadian rhythm doing there, Kira? Everything okay?
12: I mean, I have to use melatonin to have a sleep because, yeah. You know, as you both know, it's hard to get to sleep at night when you're going to bed at like 7 or 8. Well, that's what I do anyway.
0: So, how much melatonin do you take? Because I take melatonin most nights as well.
12: Oh, okay.
0: 5 milligrams?
12: I do 10.
0: Ooh.
12: Yeah. It helps a lot. Yeah, I've really noticed.
0: 10, yeah, 10's better? Okay.
12: Yeah.
9: It's funny. My head hits the pillow and I'm out.
0: Well, then you don't nap, right?
9: No.
0: So,
9: yeah.
0: I don't know how you make it through the day, honestly. What time do you get up?
9: 2:30.
0: So you get up at 2:30 and doesn't nap all day.
12: So how many hours do you get per night, typically?
9: 4?
12: How do you... Yeah, I don't know if I could do that.
0: It's like Napoleon. I don't,
12: 4 hours, that's crazy to me.
0: That's sleep talk with Anthony DiBiase on Master Control.
9: It's non-sleep talk.
0: It's non-sleep talk. Got a great show for you coming up again this morning. Some comedy coming up in just a few moments on homemade Halloween costumes as our comedic theme continues. We're going to talk about the importance of palliative care after 6 o'clock. Morning Money with Arnie's Way. You'll want to listen to this because, some of those artificial intelligence stocks, technology stocks have been soaring, but, they, really dragged down Asian markets this morning. What the South Korean index was down like 7.5%, 5%, in the red for Japan. So to see what's,
9: in other words, don't look at any investments today.
0: Don't look at your retirement
9: plan.
0: Just
9: don't look at it today.
0: But this would only be a concern. I'm not an expert by any stretch of the imagination, but it was, tough the last little while. There was one stock, Western Digital. I think that, I had it. It must have doubled and it, doubled to about $100. And my stockbroker says, well, let's sell this. We've made some money on it. It's okay. Then it went to $500. And it's like,
12: uh-oh.
0: But, things can't go up forever.
12: Exactly.
0: As they say. So, some of these stocks are a little bit hot right now. Sort of reminds you of a little bubbly time years ago.
9: Mm-hmm.
0: So Arnie Zweig is going to tell us about that coming up. He'll tell us what. Don't worry. He'll tell us what to do. John Moore in entertainment. Have you been following this Kelly Clarkson versus a Brooklyn shop? So I think the simple way of describing this is Kelly Clarkson went into a shop. She didn't like something about the way she was served or something, and has made a big deal about it. And the shop is claiming that she's using her celebrity to basically squash them.
9: I don't understand people who go online and complain. My thing is, if I didn't get served the way I wanted to be served,
0: just don't go back.
9: I just don't go back.
0: Yeah.
9: That's it. Done.
0: Celine Dion gets a Barbie doll. Looks pretty good. It looks like her. And it goes back to a dress that she wore and the diamond from the Titanic. She wore this on television at an awards ceremony years ago. Dolph Lundgren releases a memoir. That'd be cool. And these are John Moore's notes that he sent me. Winnie the Pooh is an annoying 100-year-old bear.
9: Yeah, he hates Winnie the Pooh.
0: Why does he hate Winnie the Pooh? Winnie the Pooh is... I'm going to get some Winnie the Pooh quotes for John. Winnie the Pooh is a fantastic philosopher.
9: I think he hates the Winnie the Pooh Disney.
0: Why?
9: Like the Disney...
0: Why?
9: Ask him to do the Oh Bother.
0: Oh Bother, yeah. And the rain came down, and Piglet started bailing. I love that. You kidding me? Okay, I'm gonna ask the Winnie the Pooh quotes. Huh?
9: And thus began the pantsless cartoon character.
12: Can't wait to hear John annoyed by these. That'll be fun.
0: If there ever is a tomorrow when we're not together, there is something you must always remember. You're braver than you believe, stronger than you seem, and smarter than you think. That's what Anthony says to me every day after the show.
9: As I caress your hair.
12: Oh, my goodness.
0: Yeah. A day without a friend is like a pot without a single drop of honey left inside.
12: I like that one.
0: A hug is always the right size.
12: That's cute.
9: It depends who's hugging you.
12: Yeah.
0: And there was one. I want to get the exact quote because it's just beautiful. It's something like, I'm making it up off the top of my head here. It's something like, I'm going to find it, okay? Because I want the exact quote about friendship. It's 5:53. We have a look at a peek at sports in just a moment. But first, here's the comedy of Momo Rodriguez on homemade Halloween costumes.
13: But even Halloween, because Mexicans, we don't wear costumes. We usually just wear sweats and make them into costumes. Halloween, I asked my mom, she's like, what do you want to be? I said, I want to be Batman, but in like, the little kid voice... I want to be Batman. So she made my own costume with the sweats and the little fake Batman symbol. Dirty toalla that the dog slept on as the kid. And you go to school for that little parade you do. You're walking around, I'm Batman. My mom made it también. But they call you Fat Man when you're there. It's okay, mijo. Next year's gonna be different. She made me a skeleton. Look, it's X-Ray Man.
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0: Anthony, I found my beautiful Winnie the Pooh quote. The reason we brought this up is because Winnie the Pooh is 100 years old and John Moore doesn't like Winnie the Pooh. Going to get him to explain at 7:20. If you live to be 100, this applies to you, Anthony. If you live to be 100, I want to be 100 minus one day so I would never have to live a day without you. Tell me that's not beautiful.
9: My teeth are hurting.
0: It's so sweet. Alex Tuck scored twice. Yeah, he doesn't play for us. And added an assist, lead the Washington Capitals. 5-4 win over the Montreal Canadiens last night. Maybe the game was on Prime, so it was hard to watch unless you have Prime. Lane Hudson and Nick Suzuki added goals for the Canadiens. Josh Anderson scored twice for the good guys. Habs next. So the final score was 5-4 for the bad guys. Capitals beating the Canadiens last night. Next game is Saturday, Bell Center against Buffalo. And the Dodgers are down 3-0 now in their National League Championship Series after a 6-2 loss last night to the Milwaukee Brewers. The good news and the bad news about your weather forecast coming up next.
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1: Good morning. It's 6 o'clock. I'm Tom Whalen for James Foster with your CTV News Update. 8 degrees, clear in downtown Montreal. Expect a sunny day with a high of 14. Andrew Carter will have your weather details in just a few minutes. Here's what's making news right now. Mercier Bridge remains partially closed this morning, and there is no word as to when it will be reopened completely. Montreal's snow removal plan for this winter will be released today, and in Ukraine, continued concern over access to the Starlink satellite. With the latest from the CJAD 800 Traffic Center, here is Debbie Marcellos.
2: Well, we have delays for the Mercier Bridge with just the right lane available toward Montreal until they're able to fix the crack on the steel beam. It is backing up from the Wolfco on the 138 and just the up ramp of the 132. In the meantime, Highway 30 West, they've waived the toll for the morning commute and just heading westbound until 9:30. The Champlain Bridge backing up now at Taschereau, met westbound. We have some volume from Lacordaire to Saint-Michel, then from Saint-Laurent into Decarie, northbound Decarie, a little busy at Jean Talon. Problems reopening a construction zone on the 640 West in Boisbriand. The access to 13 South remains closed. You have to continue. It slows from Highway 15 all the way to 25th Avenue. 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
1: In the news, well, just as we heard from Debbie, just as it was yesterday, this morning's commute in from the South Shore will be difficult as the inbound Mercier Bridge remains reduced to one lane. In an effort to ease congestion, Transport Quebec is waiving the tolls weekday mornings on Highway 30. A crack discovered in a steel beam forced the closure, and the left inbound lane is to remain closed with no timeline for the completion of repairs. CTV's Matt Gilmore reports.
3: Transport Quebec insists the bridge is safe to drive on.
4: If there was any doubt on the safety of the bridge, it would be closed. We would have no hesitation whatsoever.
3: The closure is to reduce the load on the section of the bridge with the crack, while experts assess the scope of the repair work. Bridge expert Helen Christodoulou says it's not cause for immediate concern.
5: This is not a new bridge, and throughout the years it has had a lot of modifications. So, I don't like to use the word expected, but in older bridges, it is a condition that happens, right? So it's not unexpected, let's just say.
3: The Mercier Bridge is 90 years old. Part of the structure is federal, part of it is provincial. Transport Quebec says it plans to replace its section of the bridge, but the project is still in the very early stages.
1: Of course, stay tuned to CJAD 800 with quarterly hour updates from the CJAD 800 Traffic Center. Today is the third Thursday of October, and in Quebec, that means it's time for the annual Great Shakeout. It's the province's yearly earthquake drill, and it's happening this morning province-wide at 10:15. The aim of the Great Shakeout? To raise awareness of earthquake risks. It also encourages residents, businesses, and institutions to update their emergency plans and emergency preparedness kits. The city's announcement for the exercise reads, quote, "Since the island of Montreal is located in a seismic area, residents are invited to take part in this earthquake awareness and preparedness event by taking the following action as directed. Drop, cover, and hold on until the shaking starts." It starts at 10:15 this morning. The City of Montreal will unveil its snow removal plan today, and Mayor Soraya Martinez-Ferrada is promising several changes. Boroughs will have more flexibility, while several private contracts have changed hands this winter. Another new development, de-icing salt will be coming from Egypt rather than the Magdalen Islands and the United States. Victoriaville-based company Celto won the contract contract to supply the 200,000 tons of salt destined for the city's streets. A Montreal-based driver's licensed forger has been sentenced to 2 years in prison for his role in the so-called Driver Incorporated scheme. Gurpal Singh produced fake foreign licenses to help newcomers obtain an Ontario driver's license quickly. 54-year-old also worked as a driving instructor. The judge in the case cited several aggravating factors that led to the sentence, including the risk to public safety and the accused lack of remorse. Finally, officials in Ukraine continue to express concern over altered access to Starlink, a key component to that country's military operations in their war against Russia.
6: Elon Musk says he did not restrict Ukraine's access to a Starlink network, which limited Ukraine's ability to fend off Russian attacks. Musk says the systems are controlled by the U.S. government. President Zelensky yesterday said he feels betrayed by the U.S. after President Trump agreed to buy Russian diesel.
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0: Well, Karen Carpenter, then today won't get you down. It's going to be sunny. Richard Carpenter is 80 years old today. Celebrations. Yeah, it's funny how it seems you always wind up here with us. It's because we have all the stuff here for you. Start your day. It is funny. This is interesting. It's going to be a beautiful day today, mainly sunny with a high of 12 degrees, but then tomorrow, not nice. Rain and lots of it, 9 degrees for the high tomorrow. And then nothing but sunshine for the next 5 days after that, starting off with sunny and 6 on Saturday. And then you'll have get into the mid to high teens even as you head through the week. Right now, it's 5 degrees under a clear sky at Trudeau International Airport. Coming up this half hour, I want to hear what Arnie Zweig has to say, because investors, it looks like they're dumping tech shares in Asia. The Korean, South Korean stock market down 7.5%. The Japanese stock market down, 5%. And we'll take a look at what that means for us here in North America. The importance of palliative care, the beauty of it, coming up next.
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0: You know, most of us are just trying to get through the day, get the day started and so on. Maybe this is not something you want to talk about at 6:11 in the morning, but it's you know, there's something very beautiful about palliative care. Until the Last Light, The Human Story Behind Palliative Care, it's a new documentary, offers an intimate look at patients, families, and healthcare professionals. Navigating those deeply personal moments. Dr. Jean Zigbee is a palliative care specialist at the Jewish General Hospital. Thank you very much for joining us this morning. Good morning.
16: Thank you very much, Andrew, for having me.
0: Yeah, I've had quite a lot of dealings with the Teresa Deller palliative care residents over the years, and one thing I noticed about the palliative care in the last moments is that there are no, all the walls are down. Like, it's very real. what the conversations and the connections that go on. Tell us about your perspective on palliative care.
16: Thank you very much, Andrew. So palliative care is really about how to live life fully. So it takes the traditional model of medicine and it turns it on its head and doesn't just look at the disease first and see how we can apply a drug to the disease. It looks at the person first and says, what do we need to do to make sure that this individual going through their really difficult time, their really serious illness, continues to live as fully as possible? And we bring all the different specialties, all the different professions to bear. So it's an incredible team that works together with any medical team that works for patients who are really seriously ill to make their lives so much better. Now, it's really hard to wrap your head around palliative care because it's not just focusing on your arm, your leg, your heart. It focuses on you as a whole person. And we have the most honest conversations because we don't deny anything. We face life the way it is because we know that's the best way to make you live it fully.
0: Tell me about this documentary, Until the Last Light. Who made it? Where can you see it?
16: So this documentary is really the brainchild that emerged from a really inspired communications crew at Santé Québec, West Central Montreal, at the Jewish General Hospital, and Mount Sinai Hospital, that heard some of our stories. And we, you know, we're really passionate in palliative care. You know, we're a bunch of nurses, specialty nurses, social workers, physicians, and so many other therapists and administrators who are really passionate about caring for people during the most difficult times and making sure that we give the best care possible.
0: Where can we see this thing?
16: We can see it actually on YouTube. At the Santé Québec West Central Montreal YouTube channel and on some of their social media. And you can type in palliative care for West Central Montreal, and this is going to crop up.
0: Who would you recommend watches this?
16: So this is really a small doorway to what palliative care has to offer. And I think it's really important for anybody who feels seriously ill and who's worried about the future that they may not be cared for properly. This is just, I think, hope for people who want to make sure that they're not going to be alone and that there's going to be a really competent and caring team that's going to be there during their darkest moments.
0: What made you choose this line of business that seems grim to me and sad?
16: Oh, this is actually the most inspiring work that I've ever done in my life. This, I knew going through medical school that focusing on diseases was really important, but that people were not talking about life as an entire cycle, and that I needed to feel as if I was taking care of people from A to Z, and that we were not denying the fact that everybody actually does have to die. And so making sure that people die safely and that people can actually live their lives as fully as possible until the last moment was really an inspiration to me that was passed down by many mentors, including the founder of palliative care, Dr. Balfour Mount, incredible doctors like Dr. Michael Dworkin and others, and so many amazing nurses that I've had a chance to work with over the years.
0: All right. Well, thanks very much for your time, Dr. Zigby, and the it's called Until the Last Light, so we say we can look it up on YouTube.
16: Absolutely.
0: All
16: and
0: right.
16: Honestly, if you can't get palliative care, ask for it and say, why can't we get palliative care? This is, you know, we're having a rough time here. So the more people ask for it, the more our administrators really listen and they actually offer it.
0: All right. Thanks for your time. Appreciate it.
16: My pleasure. Take good care, Andrew.
0: Dr. Jean Zigby is a palliative care specialist at the Jewish General Hospital. 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
10: Well, Andrew, we have an accident on the 13 South at Henry Barassa, and that's slowing things in Laval from almost the 440. On the Laurentian-Otter Route southbound, it's heavy from Blainville down to the 640. Congestion on the 640 West. The access to the 13 South is blocked. We had some road work, some problems with a truck, so it is still blocked, and you have to double back at 25th Avenue to take the 640 East to access 13 South. In from the South Shore, the Champlain Bridge is backing up from almost the tracks now. Now with the Mercier Bridge from the Wolfco on the 138, only one lane toward Montreal until further notice, until they fix that crack on the beam. And so right now for the morning commute, the Highway 30 West Pay Bridge is available free of charge. 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
0: Going to be sunny and 12 today, rainy and 9 tomorrow. It's 5 right now at Trudeau Airport. Trudy Mason with a CTV News update.
14: Good morning, Andrew. The winning bidder for the City of Montreal's road salt contract for the coming winter.
0: Did we get it? Did we get it? Anthony, did we get it?
14: I think that would be a no. In any event, it's a company based here in Quebec, but the salt is not going to come from here.
0: What?
14: It's going to be imported.
0: What? Can't we get some good Canadian salt?
14: More on that coming up. Concerning that Mercier Bridge repair that Debbie Marcellus was just talking about, Transport Quebec says it's working on a plan, but it has to take into account the speed with which the job can be done.
0: I can't believe they're closing the bridge for that tiny little crack. I mean, it doesn't look like anything to me.
14: It's 14 centimeters.
0: Yeah. It's a little itty little bitty thing.
14: You know, until a heavily loaded truck rolls over it and it gives...
0: It's no problem.
14: The truck falls off the bridge.
0: And
14: we'll also tell
0: you... I'm not actually an engineer, so...
14: Yeah, I was going to say, you just pretend to be one on the radio. There's going to be a fake quake today, this morning. It's the Great Shakeout. And we'll have more on that as well coming up in about 12 minutes.
0: Okay. Is this the great shakeout on the stock market? AI stocks have been soaring, but today in Asia, not so much. It doesn't look great. So the South Korea's stock market and Japan's Nikkei, both way down. We'll take a look at this with Arnie Zweig next.
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0: And it is a good morning, and it's going to be a great day. Sunny and 12 degrees. 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Good morning, Arnold.
28: Good morning, Andrew.
0: No, it's not every day that something jumps out at me, but South Korea's index tumbled 7.6%. Nikkei in Japan down 4.9%. And they say that investors moving away from AI and tech stocks?
28: Yeah, it seems to be that, when we have a bad day in the North American markets, it follows through in Asia overnight. So that was some of the reverberation of the negative impact that the hotter than expected inflation data that came out yesterday in the U.S. had on the American markets and the AI trade. So yesterday, NASDAQ fell almost 2%. The AI stocks, the chip stocks, tech, are all a bit more sensitive to higher borrowing costs. And so that's what flowed through into the Asian markets and was responsible for some of the weakness that we're seeing now.
0: Okay, so the assumption being that if those cost of living numbers are up, then they're going to try to do something to slow it down?
28: That's right. So you fight inflation by raising interest rates.
0: Right.
28: And so that's what the fear is, that the next time the Federal Reserve meets, they will increase rates again.
0: Okay. Netflix announced its biggest layoff since 2022, cutting 6% of jobs. And I thought, if somebody was just to ask me in the street, how many employees is 6% of Netflix?
28: About
0: a thousand. Are you kidding me? How many people work for Netflix?
28: Jeez. Well, we can do the math backwards.
0: I know.
28: But I think it's 15,000
0: yeah,
28: or so.
0: Crazy.
28: But it's interesting where these layoffs are going to take place. It's going to be in legal and human resource teams, some technology and some product development. But it doesn't seem that it's going to affect any of us viewers. Not significantly anyways. So when you look at their numbers, the stock price is down about 25% this year, although the business, according to management, is strong and growing, and they claim to be on track to deliver their full year forecast.
0: Okay.
28: So, they're saying it's great, but the stock price is down 25% so far this year. I'm not sure.
0: Oh, really? Which way are we going today?
28: Markets are looking for direction. Dow futures are now up about 110 points. NASDAQ futures are down more than 1%. TSX futures are a bit stronger, and oil is down a little bit, trading around $94.70
0: okay.
28: a barrel.
0: Okay, you have a good day. Take care of that voice, okay?
28: Thank you.
0: Arnie Zweig, Scotia McLeod. And here is Sean Starr with a look at Sportif. Good morning, Sean.
4: Good
0: it's so
4: morning.
0: Nice to have you here there, big buddy.
4: Good to see you.
0: Good to see you.
4: Yes, sir.
0: Yeah, enough of the small talk.
4: Yes, that's enough.
0: Yeah, I turned it off last night.
4: At what point?
0: I don't know. I think we were down two.
4: Yeah.
0: Yeah. I can't watch that. I can't watch it.
4: Listen, they got off to it. I mean, it was the Hudson Brothers Bowl. Yeah. Cole Hudson of the Washington Capitals, Lane Hudson, who was electrifying, didn't want to get shown up by his brother on the opposition last night. And listen, the Canadians got off to a good start. Josh Anderson playing well in the month of October. He was alone in front of the net, buried a feed from Alex Newhook. Mm-hmm. And minutes later, though, Jordan Kyrou from inside the slot responds. Yeah. Yeah. And Jakub Dobesh didn't have the best night at the office. A couple of deflected pucks, another own goal, a tip-in off the stick of Josh Anderson gets by him. But maybe a couple of shots from distance, including the Hall goal there in the third period. I'm sure he would want it back. But ultimately, listen, there are no moral victories. Thought the Canadians played a solid game. Josh Anderson scored twice, Lane Hudson and Nick Suzuki. Suzuki scored on the power play in the final minutes of the third period when the Canadians pulled their goaltender to make it 5-4, and that's ultimately how the game ends. The Canadians have one regulation win so far this season. It's not panic time, but it's also not great, but they're playing well. Good enough to win. Just every now and again, a timely stop would probably go a long way.
0: Yeah.
4: I didn't convince you. It sounds like you are unconvinced.
0: No, I was still thinking if Dobish would like to have that one back. I'd like to have a six iron back yesterday. But
4: there are problems, and then there are your golf problems. Yeah, yes. I understand which one is more important. Yes.
0: To me right now, probably the six iron. Yeah. Although I'll forget it by the spring. It's almost the end of the season. Okay, and looks pretty grim for the Los Angeles Dodgers at this
4: no
0: point.
4: No kidding. How surprising is this, huh? Maybe it's not. Milwaukee's, you know, they were the best team in baseball this past season, but
0: been a long time since they went to the World Series, though.
4: Up 3-0 against the two-time back-to-back defending World Series champs maybe is a surprising result, and Los Angeles staring down the barrel of elimination tonight, as a matter of fact. So, you thought maybe home field advantage would give LA some sort of advantage, but clearly not the case, losing game 3 yesterday. And
0: CF Montreal lost 3-0 to Atlanta. No, 3-0 in a footy game is like 10-0
4: exactly
0: in other sports.
4: Yeah, Montreal in the basement of the Eastern Conference standings in Major League Soccer. They also finished last in 2025. CF Montreal's head coach after the game yesterday where his team got shut out 3-0 says that the feeling internally is that some players more or less have given up on the season after losing 3-0 yesterday. So, yeah, when it rains, it pours. I know it's a cliche, but it's been a forgettable season for CF Montreal. Probably can't end soon enough for a few guys out there.
0: Yeah, when do the Canadians play again?
4: They host Buffalo on Saturday night.
0: Okay.
4: Let me ask you a question now.
0: What?
4: Who's your starting goaltender on Saturday night?
0: Fowler.
4: That was easy.
0: Yeah.
4: That was easy.
0: Well, I can't even skate. What do I know?
4: But you said it like you knew it, which, as you know, is Radio 101.
0: Or maybe, you know, I don't know. There's could be arguments both ways.
4: I think
0: right?
4: so.
0: Yeah. But I'd say Fowler.
4: Yeah.
0: Yeah. Put him in. Thanks very much.
4: Yes, sir.
0: That's Big Sean Starr with sports. Coming up, Trudy Mason and Trudy's Takeaways. A look at some of the commentary in this morning's publications, just how dumb is this quote-unquote man on the street. The forecast, 50-50 over the next couple of days, but it gets really nice into the weekend and next week. And celebrations coming up, as well as the Almost Can't Lose quiz.
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14: 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I'm Trudy Mason with your CTV News Update. Mainly sunny today, a high of 12 degrees. Weather details are coming up in minutes. In Montreal right now, we have 5 degrees, and here is what is making news. Montreal will use imported road salt this winter. The Mercier Bridge to remain closed, one lane northbound, while Transport Quebec figures out a repair plan. And are you so confident in the ability of AI that you're willing to risk your health? With the latest from the CJAD 800 Traffic Center, here is Debbie Marcellos.
10: Well, it is a very busy drive this morning. We have a couple of incidents, of course, with the Mercier Bridge having just one lane toward Montreal until they're able to fix that steel beam. Traffic is backing up on the 138 from Goodleafs and on the 132 from Big Bear. Champlain Bridge is already at Highway 30 and the Pay Bridge, Highway 30 westbound, heading Beauharnois Valley Field. That the fee has been waived until 9:30 a.m. On the Met West, we have a lot of volume. It's heavy from Lac-Ordaire to Dakarry. 13 South, an accident at Henry Bourassa. Traffic backs up from the 440, but problems up in Boisbriand. 640 West, the access to 13 South was supposed to reopen at 530. It looks like they're just reopening it now, but congestion is on the 640 West as you had to double back at 25th Avenue. Now it's causing problems on the 640 East with congestion. Everyone getting on at 25th Avenue in Saint-Eustache. 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Traffic and transit every 15 minutes on CJAD 800. 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
14: In the news, for the first time ever, the salt spread this winter on Montreal's roads will come from Egypt. La Presse says the Celto company in Victoriaville was the winning bidder for a $23 million contract to supply road salt to the city of Montreal. Celto will import the 200,000 tons of it. In past years, Montreal has relied mainly on salt supplies from a mine in the Île de la Madeleine and occasionally from mines elsewhere in Canada or the U.S. The city says the call for tenders did not include a buy local provision and the Celto bid was considered best. Transport Quebec says it is still working on a repair plan for that crack in a steel girder on the Mercier Bridge. The inbound side of the span will have one lane closed until the repair can be done. The ministry says the plan has to take into account the availability of materials and manpower. During the lane closure, the toll on Highway 30 will be dropped during weekday morning rush hours to encourage motorists to use that route as an alternate. Meantime, a report in this morning's Journal de Montréal says it is actually the other side of the Mercier, the southbound span, that is in the worst shape, riddled by rust. That's the structure first built in 1933. Transport Quebec is working on a complete reconstruction plan. The inbound lanes were built in 1961. A heads up that the province's annual earthquake drill will take place this morning at 10:15. It's called the Great Shakeout, and it's a time when institutions, businesses, and ordinary people are supposed to update their emergency plans and preparedness kits. You're also encouraged to practice the drop, cover, and hold on procedure for surviving earthquakes. You get down on your hands and knees, cover your head and neck with your arms, or get under a table or desk and hold on until the shaking stops. The U.S. Ambassador to Canada, Pete Hoekstra, says American officials are closely watching Canadian politicians for signs of election interference ahead of next month's midterms. During a recent interview on the Really Big Show podcast, Hoekstra said Industry Minister Melanie Joly has made comments about targeting retaliatory tariffs at what he called politically sensitive states. Joly pushed back yesterday, saying Canada would never engage in election interference and would never accept interference done to us. She says she's been in the U.S. in recent months to drum up investment.
6: I've engaged with Democrats and Republicans. Fundamentally, what I've done in the U.S. is to attract investments. And I think I'll be able to have good news of investments

0: around the world.
1: Hoekstra said if the U.S. determines that any actions by Canadians amount to election interference, the U.S. will respond. President Donald Trump has been campaigning for Republican candidates as the midterms approach, trying to keep Republicans in control of both chambers of Congress. Yesterday, the president campaigned in Arizona, last night in Montana, where he made an economic development announcement.
2: Pleased to inform you and announce that right here in Montana, the Department of War is going to establish a new super range for testing advanced weapons and technologies including potential autonomous weapons, space and electronic warfare technology, supersonics and hypersonics.
1: And the head of one of the big AI companies says researchers in the field are so confident in the ability of artificial intelligence to solve any problem that they are taking up smoking. Shyam Sankar of Palantir did not provide any detail, but told CBS News that some researchers are now smoking cigarettes because they are confident that AI will come up with a cure for cancer.
3: Hey, quick, my mom's coming. Make up a story about why we're smoking.
1: Here, pretend this is yours. I did that a couple of times.
3: Oh, no kidding.
1: Oh, such a dope. That's,
3: wow, that's just about the dumbest thing I've ever heard.
1: Yeah. Business Insider, by the way, Andrew, had reported last month that it had observed a small group of AI founders, engineers, and investors embracing cigarettes, but seemingly for other reasons, as a way to take a break, to meet people, and to network, or to come across as more relaxed.
3: They're smoking because it's got nicotine in it and it's addictive.
1: That's it. That's it. Why lie about
3: it? God.
1: More news at ctvnewsmontreal.ca, including that story about police in Vaudreuil-Soulanges investigating dozens of cases of vehicle vandalism involving a BB gun. Your next CTV News update is at 7 o'clock.
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3: Released 30 years ago today, 1996, The Counting Crows' second album, Recovering the Satellites. 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
1: Gotcha.
3: Not over 8 million copies. It's 6:39. The forecast for today, mainly sunny with a high of 12 degrees, rainy tomorrow and 9, 6 and sunny on Saturday and 14 and sunny on Sunday. Actually, heading into next week, weather's supposed to be really, really nice. 5 degrees under a clear sky right now at Trudeau International Airport. Trudy's takeaways. The man on the street, is he really the quote-unquote man on the street? You know, these man-on-the-street interviews, women-on-the-street interviews. Are they really that dumb?
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3: And Trudy Mason and Trudy's takeaways, Trudy Torials.

0: this morning. And we're talking a lot about AI, Trudy, all the time.
1: Mm-hmm.
0: That's all we talk about. Richard Martineau in the Journal de Montréal's experience with AI has him concluding that our private lives no longer exist.
1: Yeah, this was his experience along with Ma Blonde, his girlfriend, his partner, Sophie, who had decided to try Muse, which is the AI that Meta has that, you know, kind of help you organize your life and keep track of your appointments and so on. And he talks about how she logged into Muse and got prompted this week, don't forget to, call back on that possibility of attending this show premiere. Richard didn't sound like he was very hot on the idea. So the reason that Muse gave Sophie that prompt is because Richard and her had exchanged a private email about the possibility of going to the premiere, and he was lukewarm on the idea. So Muse ended up reading that private email and then incorporating it into Sophie's daily prompts about her tasks. So he's talking about how this experience has shown him that your online activity, your Facebook, your Instagram, your TikTok, and all these free services you use, they're not, you know, you don't pay for them out of your pocket, but you're paying with all your private information. And this is how it's starting to be manifesting. You're going to see increasing overlap between the services as your data is deployed for you, or in some people might think against you.
0: Well, see, it's bad. I mean, we already knew your telephone was listening to you at all times, but the email thing is a little disturbing. Joseph Facal in the Journal de Montréal on how Quebec humorist Guy Nantel lines up so many ignorant people to answer questions for his person on the street interviews. Remember, Rick Mercer used to do this, talking to Americans.
1: Yeah, very similar. But he goes out, Guy Nantel goes out onto the streets here in Quebec and does something very similar, but asks really easy questions that you'd think would be no-brainers. Who is the chief of Equipe Christine Frechette? Who's the leader of Equipe Christine Frechette? And the answer came back from one woman, Bernard Drinville. What is, who is this guy showing a photo of Paul Saint-Pierre Plamondon? The answers, SSPP, SPPS, Pierre-Paul, Sébastien, Simon, Pierre Saint-Luc Plamondon. Charles Milliard, a photo of him. One woman said, is that Charles Aznavour? Ruba Gazal, obviously this was in the run-up to the provincial election, Quebec Solidaire leader Ruba Gazal. Who is this? And her name came back as Garzabo, something that sounds like rhubarb. I thought that one was kind of funny. But anyway, so what Nantel, Joseph Facal interviewed Guy Nantel about how he puts these things together. He says he goes out in a couple of hours and interviews between 17 and 20 people. He warns them only the incorrect answers are going to make the cut into final air. So they are told they are only going to get, and you will be identifiable because you're giving this interview on camera. So they are warned going into it that their ignorance may be made fun of, and yet they do it anyway. And he says, sometimes we have people lining up to share your ignorance.
0: Yeah, I think we assume in general, Trudy, that people know and care, you know, about things more than they actually do.
1: Well, according to Guy Nantel, about 40% of the participants have the right answers, 40%, which means that 60% are giving incorrect answers in some way, and only the really egregiously wrong ones make the final cut for airing on TV. So it gives you a kind of exaggerated sense of ignorance because you're only seeing the really dumb answers.
0: Well, everybody's got blind spots, right?
1: I mean,
0: if, you know, there are people listening who don't know who the captain of the Montreal Canadiens is.
1: I'll raise my hand.
0: Yeah.
1: Or
0: and honestly, as far as the political leaders go, you know, if you didn't have to follow this every day,
1: yeah,
0: would you know all the players?
1: I probably wouldn't know Ruba Gazelle.
0: Yeah. So, you know, it's interesting that we assume that people know more than that. And it's fun to laugh at people, I guess, when
1: but
0: feel
1: not,
0: like you're superior.
1: Not so fun when we're the dumb ones.
0: Exactly.
1: Though, you know? Yeah.
0: Exactly. Trudy, you're a superstar. Trudy Mason. Now, watching your ride in now, CJAD 800 traffic. 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
2: Well, Andrew, it's not only difficult for folks coming in from the South Shore, but in from the North Shore on the Laurentian Auto Route southbound, we have delays from Blainville down to the 640 where they're doing road work affecting traffic on northbound side of the 640 in Blainville. That's where the road work's being done. It's backing up from the 640. So heavy congestion through St. Therese on Highway 15. On the 13 southbound in from Laval, it slows from St. Rose down to the Bisson Bridge, but they feared the accident at Henry Bourassa. Met West slows from Vio into Carry, and in from the South Shore with just one lane at the Mercier Bridge toward Montreal until further notice. It is backing up from Goodleafs now. And we have an accident on the 15 North at Rome Boulevard. Traffic backing up in La Prairie. The Champlain Bridge on Highway 10 is from Highway 30. December 1st is coming fast. Get your winter tires on at Mr. Lube Plus Tires. 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They're open Sundays too. 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Let us know what you see on the roads. Call in your tips to Star 800. Your next report at 7.
0: Thank you. 6:48. Going to be sunny and 12 today. Rainy and 9 tomorrow. It's 5 right now at the airport. Tom Whalen with a CTV News update.
3: Andrew, the city will be unveiling its new winter strategy for snow removal later today. Quebec seems to be having a difficult time holding on to nurses who were trained here. The Montreal Economic Institute thinks it knows why. And while campaigning ahead of the midterm vote, U.S. President Donald Trump defending his policies both at home and abroad. We'll have those stories and more coming up for you at 7 o'clock.
4: And I said, look out, Lord, he's gonna win.
0: Montreal favorite Christa Berg celebrating a birthday today. He is 78 years old. 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Born on this date in 1701. Mother Marie Jouville, founder of the Grey Nuns. She was canonized by John Paul II in 1990, the first native-born Canadian to be declared a saint. She was born in Varennes. And in 1844, German philosopher and poet Friedrich Nietzsche, and he was he said many very important things. One of his great quotes is, "That which does not kill us makes us stronger." Celebrations at CJAD.com. Sue Hunter wanted this for Mike Hunter. Happy 30th anniversary to my hubby Mike. 3 kids, 5 grandkids and counting. 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
0: Well, it's time to play the Almost Catalyst Quiz. Today we're going to play Pretty Bird or Dirty Word, and our victim is Angelo. Morning, Angelo.
26: Good morning.
0: So you live in Laval and you work at Porsche West Island?
26: That's right.
0: What do you do there?
26: I drive beautiful cars all day long.
0: Oh, man.
26: Yeah, it's that, hard life.
0: That must be nice.
26: Yeah.
0: Must be nice. Can you drive one over to my house and leave it in my driveway?
26: I could.
0: Well, we might get in trouble, though.
26: We might, but it's worth it.
0: Yeah, beautiful. Okay, so I've got the family four-pack to see the Harlem Globetrotters at the Bell Center.
26: Perfect.
0: Coming up in April, yeah. What are you going to do with these, Angelo?
26: I'm going to take my grandkids, actually.
0: Oh, they're going to love this. They'll love it. So you have to tell me in each case, is this a name of a real actual bird?
26: Okay.
0: Because some of these bird names are cuckoo. That's a bird name, as a matter of fact. Or is it a dirty word?
26: Okay.
0: Ish. Okay, get three or so correct and you'll be a winner.
26: Okay.
0: A saucy plume-plucked vassal.
26: Okay.
0: Is that a pretty bird or a dirty word? Saucy plume-plucked vassal.
26: I'm going to say it is a bird.
0: No, it's a dirty word. Eastern whippoorwill. The eastern whippoorwill.
26: The eastern, it's a bird.
0: Yeah, that's a bird. The artless tardigated dewberry.
26: I'm going to say that isn't a bird.
0: No, that's not a bird. That's a dirty word. So you've got two so far. The hasty-witted wagtail.
26: That's a dirty word.
0: Yeah, you're pretty good at this, Angelo. You're very, very good at this. You're very, very good at this. Okay, I want you to drive carefully, okay? Those are expensive cars.
26: Yes, they are.
0: Okay. What's it like? What's the sort of the entry-level price for one of those cars? Well, like, what's the cheapest one I can get?
26: I would say somewhere around 120, 140.
0: I'm sorry. I thought you said between 120 and 140. Maybe we're breaking up. That's what you said?
26: Okay. That's what I said.
0: Okay. And, but, you know, it's good on gas, I guess. Eh? That's how.
26: You know, yeah, so good. You have to use 94, octane.
0: So oh, no, that's how they get you. You gotta use the expensive gas too?
26: Yes, sir.
0: Oh, man. Anthony, I was gonna get you one of those for Christmas, but, I think maybe next year.
26: Okay, maybe I can get you my Porsche discount.
0: How much is your, if it's about 80% discount, then that would be good. But
26: that would, we'll talk about it.
0: Okay. Hey, Angelo, you have a good day. Congratulations.
26: You too.
0: Okay.
26: Thank you.
0: Yeah. He seemed nice. Is that including tax?
27: Just imagine what the insurance is going to be on that.
0: The insurance. And on top of it, every time you go to the gas pump, you got to pay, you got to go to the far end and get the good stuff. Wow. The Montreal Canadiens were 5-4 losers last night to the Washington Capitals. Next game is at the Bell Center on Saturday night against the Buffaloes. And to see if Montreal lost to Atlanta 3-0. Coach said after the game, I think some of the players have just given up.
27: You think?
0: And the Dodgers are down 3-0 after a 6-2 loss last night to the Milwaukee Brewers in the 7-game National League championship series. Coming up this half hour, John Moore in entertainment. Celine Dion gets a Barbie doll. And coming up next, you know, some animals should just stay in the wild.
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0: Good morning. It's 7 o'clock. I'm Tom Whalen for James Foster with your CTV news update. Plus five and clear in downtown Montreal. Sunny day on the way. Andrew will have all your weather details in just a few minutes. Here's what's making news right now. The city's new winter strategy for snow removal will be unveiled today. Quebec is having a difficult time holding on to nurses who were trained here. And while campaigning ahead of the midterm vote, U.S. President Donald Trump defending his domestic and foreign policies. With the latest from the CJAD 800 Traffic Center, here is Debbie Marcellus.
5: Well, we're starting out with a problem with the REM. Now, the REM is running, but it is not stopping at the Panama Station toward Anse-à-l'Homme and Dermontang because the door is blocked. An update will come in about an hour. Traffic right now is pretty heavy in from the South Shore at the Champlain Bridge backing up from Highway 30, and we have an accident on the 15 North at Rome Boulevard. Traffic backing up in La Prairie. And we have delays, of course, for the Mercier Bridge with just one lane available toward Montreal until we're able to fix the crack in the steel beam. It is backing up from Goodleaf's on the 138 and Highway 30 West, the Pay Bridge that goes through Beauharnois and Valleyfield. That is free until 9:30 this morning. On the Met West, it's heavy from Lac-Ordaire to Dakarry. Eastbound TransCanada slows at Côte-de-Liesse. And on Laurentian Autoroute, southbound delays from Blainville down to the 640, 640 West, an accident to the 15 North. Don't take a shortcut with your unusable electronics. Bring them to an authorized drop-off point. Recycle my electronics. Traffic and transit every 15 minutes on CJAD 800. 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
0: In the news, Montreal Mayor Soraya Martinez-Ferrada will present her administration's winter strategy later today. According to an article in this morning's La Presse, there will be significant changes made to snow removal operations. One of those changes will be more flexibility for individual boroughs. In the past, boroughs would have to wait for the go-ahead from the city to begin loading snow. That will no longer be the case. Also, several private contracts have changed hands, and in at least one case, the city itself is taking over snow removal from a private company and renting the equipment to carry out the work. The city has also changed suppliers for de-icing salt. The 200,000 tons of salt destined for the city streets will come from a company who sources their salt from Egypt. That means we will no longer be driving and walking on salt from the U.S. and the Magdalen Islands. Quebec is having a difficult time convincing young nurses who were trained here to stay in the province. A report from Montreal's Economic Institute shows that 37% of nurses under the age of 35 who were granted their licenses to practice in 2024 didn't renew them a year later. That is one of the worst retention rates in the country. The Economic Institute states that the elimination of private staffing agencies is behind the problem. And the federal government says it plans to extend funding to provinces and territories for mental health, addictions, and home care by 1 year.
6: Health Minister Marjorie Michel said in a social media post last night that the announced extension represents $1.2 billion in funding. Her post came as all provincial and territorial health ministers gather in Winnipeg for a meeting today before they will be joined by Michel on Friday. They had expressed worry in recent weeks about profound and negative effects on patients and healthcare jobs if federal funding agreements aren't renewed in this fall's budget. They'd also raised concerns about the future of the Canada Health Transfer. Karen Rebo, the Canadian Press.
0: Finally, U.S. President Trump responding to a new inflation report while campaigning for Republicans in Montana. Trump defended his policies at home and overseas, saying they've made Americans richer.
7: With the midterms less than 3 weeks away, President Trump in Montana last night painting a positive picture of the economy.
8: We don't have inflation, and tariffs don't cause inflation. You know what they cause? Wealth. They cause wealth. We're richer now.
7: But a new inflation report shows prices rising higher than economists expected, up 3.7% from a year ago.
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0: It's 7:06 and going to be a beautiful sunny day today in Montreal. High of 12 degrees, 5 right now at the airport. Tomorrow, not so great. A rainy day. A lot of rain tomorrow. 9 degrees for the high and then back into sunshine. But cool on Saturday. 6 degrees and sunny on Saturday. Sunday sounds good. Sunny and 14 degrees. That is CJAD Dormez-vous weather. Coming up, John Moore in entertainment, Celine Dion, honored with a Barbie, a Celine Dion Barbie. And coming up next, Born to be Wild, Reckoning with the Zoo in the Age of Extinction, the ethical dilemmas surrounding modern zoos and keeping wild animals where they should not be.
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0: Recently, a man was killed after entering a tiger enclosure at a wildlife park in England. The deaths of beluga whales relocated from marine land in Ontario have raised questions about the challenges of moving animals that have spent years in captivity. Are zoos protecting wild animals or depriving them of the lives they were meant to live? Andrew Westall explores that question in his new book, Born to be Wild. And he is on the line. Good morning.
2: Hey, Andrew. How are you?
0: I'm fine, thank you. I'm interested. Like, what are your thoughts on the role of the zoo in 2026?
2: Well, honestly, zoos never really became an issue for me until I became a parent. And I'm sitting there looking at my son thinking, what do I do about this place that I'm already a little bit skeptical about? So I've spent the last 6 years exploring the zoo's claims about all the things that they say that they do. And the reason for that is because we all know now that holding magnificent animals in captivity, you know, there should be a justification for that. Surely there should be a reason for it. And so I decided to look really deeply into what the zoos are claiming as their justification.
0: So what are the zoos claiming their justification, and what's your answer to that?
2: Yeah, well, the big one, of course, is that zoos are helping save wild places and wild animals. They've been saying that for about 30 years now, right? Conservation in the field, in the jungles and the wild spaces of our world. But the truth is, only a handful of zoos are doing almost all of the heavy lifting when it comes to helping wild places and wild animals. I couldn't believe this when I discovered this, Andrew, but most zoos contribute less than 2% of their operating budgets to field conservation. And their stated goal is to get that up to something like 3%. So that doesn't sound like a place that's really committed to conservation. Like when I go to the grocery store and the cashier asks if I want to donate to the sick kids hospital, you know, sometimes I'll say yes, but when I go home and my wife asks where I was, I don't say I was out saving the lives of sick children. I say I was out grocery shopping, right?
0: And
2: education as well is a big pillar of the zoo. And I think that's, there is a little bit of research out there right now. It's only just starting to be done around the educational impact of a zoo visit. But you got to also ask yourself, what else are we teaching our kids when we take them to the zoo? You know, sort of implicitly by going to a place where the animals are separated from the humans, where the humans are clearly at the center of things, and where it kind of reinforces our superiority over the natural world.
0: Well, we are superior than the natural world, are we not? I mean, isn't that obvious? And if we were living together with them, wouldn't they eat us?
2: Well, first of all, no.
0: they wouldn't.
2: They
0: wouldn't
2: eat us. There's certainly a few that certainly would, but I think we would take care of that problem pretty quickly. But I do think this idea that we are superior, I mean, it's a long and complicated cultural idea, and I get that it has religious connotations and it's baked into our way of understanding our place on the planet. But if we look around and we look at the warming climate and we look at the sixth extinction that's raging through the biodiversity of our planet, I think we could make a pretty good argument that it's this opinion, this feeling that we're superior, that's kind of getting us into a lot of trouble on the planet these days. And I kind of feel like if we have a conversation about zoos, maybe we can have a conversation about our position here as custodians and stewards instead of as superiors.
0: Well, the animals will have the last laugh, because after we're gone, they'll thrive after we all kill ourselves. I wanted to ask you, like, about what happens to like, say we do away with zoos, you can't release the animals into the wild, right? So what do you do with the animals who are currently in zoos?
2: Oh yeah, I mean, to be clear, this book is not calling for an end to the zoo. It's calling for sort of a longer conversation. But I'm asked that question a fair bit, and it's usually the way that it kind of ends the conversation, because you don't want to hurt all these animals, right, that exist. I think one thing that could be done is kind of a slow wind down of breeding programs, so that we're breeding less of these animals for lives they didn't evolve to live. And I'm talking about like the big, large, charismatic animals that we all go to the zoo to see. So, I mean, that would be a good step, that we just start winding down breeding programs. And, you know, then there's sanctuaries. Maybe we could begin growing a sanctuary movement where these animals could be retired to. That's already begun.
0: Okay. And would we be able to go see them at the sanctuary, or that would be just like having a zoo?
2: it would be a little bit like having a zoo, but at a sanctuary, all the decisions that are made are revolved completely around the lives of the animals, the needs of the animals. So I think, you know, most sanctuaries have a public day or two a year. So listen, we would have to have a large conversation about whether it is our right and whether we really need to be seeing these animals in the flesh.
0: Mm-hmm.
2: I would argue it kind of hasn't helped us save them yet to see them in the flesh so often at the zoo. So maybe there's another way we could go about things.
0: Right. All right. Very interesting. Hey, thanks for your time.
2: My pleasure. Thanks for having me on.
0: Yeah, that is Andrew Westall, award-winning author and former primatologist in training. His previous book, The Chimps of Fauna Sanctuary, won the Charles Taylor Prize for Nonfiction. And his latest book is called Born to be Wild, Reckoning the Zoo in the Age of Extinction.
5: Makes me want to sing.
0: Does it?
5: Born to be wild.
0: Yeah. I was thinking about going home and opening the door and say, Doug, you're free. Doug, go. You're free. I don't think he wouldn't last very long, though.
5: Hmm.
0: 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Debbie.
5: Well, we're having a problem with the REM this morning at the Panama station. So the REM is running, just not stopping at the Panama station because of an obstructed door. Traffic is pretty heavy in from the South Shore at the Champlain Bridge from Highway 30, and an accident earlier, or it looks like it's still there, on the 15 North at Rome Boulevard, backing up traffic from almost Candiac now. And this extra volume at the Champlain Bridge is because the Mercier Bridge is down to one lane until further notice because of a crack in the steel beam, and so it is backing up from Playground now on the 138. You can opt for Highway 30 westbound. It's a pay bridge, but they're waiving that toll until 9:30 this morning. The Jacques Cartier Bridge is from Dizonier. Metropolitan West, heavy from Lacordaire to DeCary. Northbound DeCary slows at Jean Talon. Eastbound TransCanada from Cavendish, and also a tough go north of Montreal. So we have delays and an accident on the 640 heading westbound to Board 15 North. Roadwork on Laurentian Route North in Blaine causing congestion through St. Therese. Southbound 15 from St. Therese, it's heavy down through Laval to the Metropolitan. 13 South is from Dagenais. 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
0: It's going to be sunny today, rainy tomorrow. It's 5 right now at Trudeau Airport. Trudy Mason with a CTV News update.
3: Good morning, Andrew. It will be imported salt spread on Montreal's roads this winter. We'll tell you about the winning bidder for the city's big salt contract. That's coming up on the 7:30 news. The list of doctors here in Quebec who pull in more than $1 million has gotten longer, an additional 15 names as of last year. We'll tell you about the top earners. And Andrew, you know, some people go to estate sales and they buy boxes full of stuff and kind of go through it only after they make their purchase. Well, we'll tell you what this person in Texas found, opening some boxes that had been found at an estate sale. Ended up having to call police.
0: Oh, dear.
3: Yeah, we'll explain in about 12 minutes.
0: Dear. Coming up, John Moore in entertainment. Why does John Moore hate Winnie the Pooh?
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9: Trump was in the heavily Republican Bullhead City, Arizona. He likes to go to Arizona. They have a lot of golf in Arizona, and it's one of the few places where the natural surroundings match his skin and the shape of his hair. He could be naked standing directly in the middle of this photo. We would have no idea.
0: Ah, there's Jimmy Kimmel making fun of Donald Trump again. John, and Donald Trump hates Jimmy Kimmel.
19: Donald Trump hates Jimmy Kimmel. This all started the latest round anyway, because Jimmy Kimmel observed that there were empty seats at a Trump rally. Nothing makes Trump madder than having people point out he's not as popular as he thinks he is. But so Kimmel came back at him, and now the White House issued a statement saying Jimmy Kimmel is a no-talent loser who has beclowned himself with tanking ratings and by spewing disgusting lies to his dwindling audience. He is so devoid of actual talent that nobody with any common sense would ever watch him unless it was to laugh at his miserable failures.
0: You think you wrote
19: Thank
0: that?
19: You for your attention to this. No, actually, officially it came from a spokesperson, okay. So I'm sure Trump just said, oh, he's making fun of me again. You tell him what an ass he is.
0: Okay.
19: And there, done.
0: Celine Dion's Barbie doll looks pretty good to me.
19: It does. I know. I'm not a Barbie doll person.
0: You're not.
19: I mean, when
0: You're
19: I was
0: kidding.
19: A kid.
0: You're kidding.
19: Yeah, well, remember, I don't know if Barbies still do this, but my sister's Barbie, the knees clicked because you could position her. And of course, physically, her feet are positioned so that she can only wear high heels, so she can't stand up. And yes. Anyway, it doesn't matter. The Celine Dion Barbie is based on the dress she wore while appearing at the Oscars in 1998 to sing My Heart Will Go On. And it also has the brooch from the movie, The Heart of the Ocean. So there you go.
0: If you live to be 100, I want to be 100 minus one day, so I would never have to live a day without you. That's a Winnie the Pooh quote. Why do you hate Winnie the Pooh?
19: It's so twee. I was raised.
0: What does that mean?
19: I was raised
0: twee.
19: By twee. It's like precious and cloying. And that's why I can't stand it. And also, everybody in the Winnie the Pooh universe, except for Christopher Robin, seems to suffer from clinical depression. But yes, Winnie the Pooh turned 100 yesterday, and there's a Canadian story behind it, because he was adopted by a veterinarian in Winnipeg, thus Winnie the Pooh, and spent the First World War on the front, and then was dumped off at a zoo in London, where the ultimate A.A. Milne, the author of the Winnie the Pooh books, would meet him, and Christopher Robin came into play there too. But no, I like people do their own play on Winnie the Pooh, and my favorite is it shows Winnie the Pooh and Piglet walking from, and they're shown from behind, and Winnie the Pooh says, "What day is it, Piglet?" And Piglet says, "The day that we're gonna burn this MF-er to the ground."
0: You know, I reject your affirmation that all the characters suffer from depression, because Piglet suffers from anxiety. Tigger's got ADHD for sure.
19: Yeah. What about Eeyore?
0: He's depressed.
19: Yeah, and Winnie doesn't put pants on, so what does that tell you?
0: What is Kelly Clarkson doing bickering with a little Brooklyn shop? She didn't like the service she got, and she's complaining?
19: Well, This has been going on all week, and I have ignored it up until this point, but it continues. Kelly Clarkson went to a Brooklyn shop that's called Art of Play, and it's got a lot of oddball things. Why, it's a curiosity shop. So apparently she expressed an interest in this mechanical bird, and she was steered away by a clerk toward another item that was similar but not the same. She thought that was sort of a Julia Roberts moment, that she was being, they were shaming her because they assumed she wouldn't have the money. They didn't know who she was. She wouldn't have the money to buy the bird. So she railed about this on the internet. Then the shop said the bird's not even for sale, for Pete's sake. Now they've moved the price because it did have a price tag on it, $15,000. They've made it $15 million, and you know, everybody's yelling and screaming. But interesting thing, of course, is this is driving traffic. A lot of curious people are going to see the store, the scene of this alleged crime.
0: You know, John, sometimes the smallest things take up the most room in your heart.
19: This is true.
0: That's a Winnie the Pooh quote as well.
19: Oh, really? How twee.
0: You're twee. You have a great day. John Moore.
19: Oh, boo.
0: CJAD Entertainment. And here is Sean Starr with a look at Sportif. Good morning, Sean.
10: Good
0: it's so
10: morning.
0: Nice to have you here there, big buddy.
10: Good to see you.
0: Good to see you.
10: Yes, sir.
0: Yeah, enough of the small talk.
10: Yes, that's enough.
0: Yeah, I turned it off last night.
10: At what point?
0: I don't know. I think we were down two.
10: Yeah.
0: Yeah. I can't watch that. I can't watch it.
10: Listen, they got off to it. I mean, it was the Hudson Brothers Bowl. Yeah. Cole Hudson of the Washington Capitals, Lane Hudson, who was electrifying, didn't want to get shown up by his brother on the opposition last night. And listen, the Canadians got off to a good start. Josh Anderson playing well in the month of October. He was alone in front of the net, burying a feed from Alex Newhook. Mm-hmm. And minutes later, though, Jordan Kyrou from inside the slot responds. Yeah. Yeah. And Jakub Dobesh didn't have the best night at the office. A couple of deflected pucks, another own goal, a tip-in off the stick of Josh Anderson gets by him. But maybe a couple of shots from distance, including the Hall goal there in the third period. I'm sure he would want it back. But ultimately, listen, there are no moral victories. Thought the Canadians played a solid game. Josh Anderson scored twice, Lane Hudson and Nick Suzuki. Suzuki scored on the power play in the final minutes of the third period when the Canadians pulled their goaltender to make it 5-4, and that's ultimately how the game ends. The Canadians have one regulation win so far this season. It's not panic time, but it's also not great. Not great, but they're playing well. Good enough to win. Just every now and again, a timely stop would probably go a long way.
0: Yeah.
10: I didn't convince you. It sounds like you are unconvinced.
0: No, I was still thinking if Dobish would like to have that one back. I'd like to have a six iron back yesterday. But...
10: there are problems, and then there are your golf problems. Yeah, yes. I understand which one is more important. Yes.
0: To me right now, probably the six iron. Yeah. Although I'll forget it by the spring. It's almost the end of the season. Okay, and looks pretty grim for the Los Angeles Dodgers at this
10: no
0: point.
10: No kidding. How surprising is this, huh? Maybe it's not. Milwaukee's, you know, they were the best team in baseball this past season, but
0: been a long time since they went to the World Series, though.
10: Up 3-0 against the two-time back-to-back defending World Series champs maybe is a surprising result, and Los Angeles staring down the barrel of elimination tonight, as a matter of fact. So, you know, you thought maybe home field advantage would give LA some sort of advantage, but clearly not the case, losing game 3 yesterday. And
0: CF Montreal lost 3-0 to Atlanta. No, 3-0 in a footy game is like 10-0.
10: Exactly.
0: In other sports.
10: Yeah. Montreal in the basement of the Eastern Conference standings in Major League Soccer. They also finished last in 2025. CF Montreal's head coach after the game yesterday where his team got shut out 3-0 says that the feeling internally is that some players more or less have given up on the season after losing 3-0 yesterday. So, yeah, when it rains, it pours. I know it's a cliche, but it's been a forgettable season for CF Montreal. Probably can't end soon enough for a few guys out there.
0: Yeah, when do the Canadians play again?
10: They host Buffalo on Saturday night.
0: Okay.
10: Let me ask you a question.
0: What?
10: Now. Who's your starting goaltender on Saturday night?
0: Fowler.
10: That was easy.
0: Yeah.
10: That was easy.
0: Well, I can't even skate. What do I know?
10: But you said it like you knew it, which, as you know, is Radio 101.
0: Or maybe, you know, I don't know. There's could be arguments both ways.
10: I think right? so.
0: Yeah. But I'd say Fowler.
10: Yeah.
0: Yeah. Put him in. Thanks very much.
10: Yes, sir.
0: That's Big Sean Starr with sports. Coming up after your 7:30 CTV News update with Trudy Mason with the political stylings of one Tom Mulcair.

0: Good morning. 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I'm Trudy Mason with your CTV News Update. Mainly sunny today, a high of 12 degrees. Weather details are coming up in minutes. In Montreal right now, we're at 5 degrees, and here is what is making news. Imported salt to be spread on Montreal roads this winter. Our industry minister denies that she has been meddling in the U.S. midterms, and an explosive find at an estate sale in Texas. With the latest from the CJAD 800 Traffic Center, here is Debbie Marcellos.
1: Oh, we have a problem with the REM. It is not stopping at the Panama station because of a door issue, but for the most part, the REM is running, just not stopping at Panama. In from the South Shore, TEPCO for the Champlain Bridge. It's backing up from Highway 30, heavy on the 15 North from Candiac to the bridge after an earlier accident at Rome Boulevard. The Jacques Cartier Bridge also pretty heavy from Curé Poirier, and the extra volume heading to those spans because the Mercier Bridge is down to one lane toward Montreal. Until further notice, they have to fix a crack in the steel beam. So it is backing up from Playground on the 138. You can opt for Highway 30 West as well, which takes you to a pay bridge. That fee is waived until 9:30. On the Met West, it slows from Lac-Ordaire to DeCary. Northbound DeCary, busy from Côte Saint-Luc Road. Eastbound Trans-Canada slows at Cavendish to board DeCary South. Heavy on Laurentian Auto Route South from the 640 and slow on the 640 access to 15 North because of an accident and roadwork in Blainville. 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Traffic and transit every 15 minutes on CJAD 800. 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
0: In the news, the salt that will be spread on roads and sidewalks in the city of Montreal this winter will be imported. La Presse reports the winning bidder for the $23 million contract is the firm Celto, based in Victoriaville. It will be importing the 200,000 tons of salt from Egypt. Montreal says the call for tenders did not specify that the salt had to come from Canadian mines. In recent years, though, the city's supply has mainly come from Les Îles de la Madeleine. The mayor had indicated last winter that she did want to start leaning more heavily on salt to keep streets and sidewalks from becoming slippery. She feels the spreading of gravel just doesn't do the job. Medicare's list of millionaire doctors was 15 names longer last year, with 392 physicians now members of the club. Among them, 11 specialists brought in more than $2 million. The Journal de Montréal says the highest earner is an internist whose billings totaled $2.7 million. The most common specialty on the list is diagnostic radiology. 130 practitioners are on the millionaire list. Their professional association says the reason they bill so much is because the volume of radiology exams has shot up 70% in a decade without a corresponding increase in manpower. Meantime, a study by the Montreal Economic Institute shows nearly 2,000 young nurses left the profession in 2024 here in Quebec. That amounts to 37 nurses under the age of 35 not renewing their licenses for every 100 who enter the field. Most provinces saw an improvement on this score in 2024, but Quebec did not. Its ratio was unchanged compared with the year before. The latest numbers on the nursing shortage here show an additional 8,300 nurses are needed in Quebec. Canada's industry minister is denying that politicians from this country have been trying to interfere in the U.S. midterm elections. That was a claim by the U.S. ambassador to Canada, Pete Hoekstra. He said Melanie Joly had made comments about directing retaliatory tariffs at politically sensitive states. Hoekstra warned Canadians to keep their noses out of American politics over the next few weeks, but Joly is denying any meddling.
2: We would never do that, and we never accept that also being done to us in Canada.
0: Joly says her work in the U.S. in recent months has been focused on attracting investment. A new report claims the Trump administration is trying to build a case against Congresswoman Ilhan Omar that would get her deported. This is reporter Michael Kastner.
3: The Minnesota Democrat's Washington, D.C. area home was searched by federal agents on Monday, who were reportedly seeking evidence of fraud and false statements in immigration paperwork, among other things. On Wednesday, the Wall Street Journal cited U.S. officials as saying the probe was aimed at building a case to strip her of her U.S. citizenship and ultimately deport her. Omar was born in Somalia in 1982 and came to the U.S. with her family in 1995. I'm Michael Kastner.
0: And in Texas, a bargain hunter who'd picked up some boxes of treasures at an estate sale was startled to discover that one contained something quite dangerous.
4: What? What was it?
0: Live grenades, Andrew.
4: Oh, dear.
0: From the World War II era.
4: Okay.
0: The Austin police force scrambled its bomb squad to the shopper's home. Inside the box were half a dozen vintage grenades, including three MK2 fragmentation grenades known as pineapples.

0: bomb squad was able to remove them safely from the scene for disposal, later noting that handling 80-year-old explosives with unknown stability is dangerous work requiring precision. More news at ctvnewsmontreal.ca, including a story about the Montreal family searching for answers after a funeral mix-up. Your next CTV News update is at 8 o'clock.
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3: Could it be the Rolling Stones are being inspired by Taylor Swift? Stones release an expanded version of their latest album, Foreign Tongues, next month. Foreign Tongues, Loose Lips, set for release November 27th. That's five songs to the original 14-track album, which was released in July. The forecast for today, I just got a blast of sunshine through my window. It's going to be sunny, not horribly warm, but I think the sun on your face is going to feel pretty good. Mainly sunny, high of 12. Going to start to rain tonight, Trudy.
0: Again.
3: And then it's going to rain. It's going to seem like it's raining all over the world during the day tomorrow. Like a lot of rain on the way for tomorrow. High of only 9 degrees. And then after a miserable Friday, Saturday, sunny and 6. And Sunday, long range, sunny and 14. Into next week, the weather looks really, really nice.
0: Yeah. High of 18 on Monday.
3: I know. I feel a little tickle in my throat coming on.
0: Little unexpected day off. Are people still golfing? Folks still golfing at this point?
3: It was playing yesterday, if you call that golf, yeah.
0: Okay.
3: Yeah. A little bit erratic, though. But, yeah, we're still golfing. Till about the end of the month, you know. It gets a little bit difficult to play with a toque and five layers.
0: True. It wasn't too soggy yesterday after all that rain?
3: It wasn't so bad. The drainage, I guess, was pretty good. And, I mean, it was like sort of walking on a wet sponge. But, yeah, that's why I'll blame my high score.
0: That's it.
3: It is time now for Thomas Mulcair, who is brought to you by Guaranteed Industries. 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So what is it? Your great-great-grandfather, Honoré Mercier? Is that?
4: Yeah.
3: So
4: it's his bridge.
3: He's rolling in his grave.
4: He's rolling in his grave
3: this morning.
4: It's one of those things that we seem to have a knack for here in Quebec. Because it's not enough to have a bridge that's falling apart, but when you actually study it, because I was trying to figure out, okay, whose part of the bridge is falling apart? Is it the Quebec part or the federal part? Because believe it or not, when they built the Seaway, the Canadian government built it up so the ships could get underneath. So the spans that are highest up are run and owned and taken care of and operated by the federal government. And the province takes care of the rest of it. It was done in two parts, one by the Taschereau government in the 1930s as one of those projects they did to get out of the Depression. The other part in the 60s, you know, as Quebec was coming online in a newer world with Jean Lesage and the Quiet Revolution. So we have this bridge that is now falling apart. We have several major bridges in Quebec that are being held in place by their own rust. Up in Quebec City, that magnificent cantilever bridge, if you're coming in on the newer, it's 60 years old, but the newer Pierre-Laporte bridge, you look over towards, you know, the lower side of the river, and you see this magnificent steel structure that dates from over a century ago, largest cantilever bridge in the world at the time. They don't build them anymore. And when you take it, as I had to not that long ago, the thing is rusting right through. So they said they were going to paint it, you know, nothing like trying to hide the rust with some paint. But they had to stop the painting project because in order to do a proper painting job, they had to buff out some of the rust. But they were afraid the bridge would fall down if they kept removing the rust. So when I say it's held in place by its own rust, it's not even a joke. So they had to close one of the lanes of the Mercier to take weight off the bridge because the pictures are startling. I think the Journal de Montréal is doing the best job of covering this.

0: there's a massive crack in one of the beams, and you're sort of going, okay, this thing's about to fall into the river, because it's not enough that it would fall into the river. Of course, it would block the entire St. Lawrence Seaway, and to say nothing of the fact that it would obviously pose a real danger to anybody that would fall with it. So we've got committees of civil servants twiddling their thumbs and worrying about this. They've had reports going back for years saying that this thing was falling apart, Andrew. It was the same thing with the Yellow Tort. I mean, the Yellow Tort, anybody who lived in the West Island could tell you half of it was shut down most of the time for over a 20-year span. And then finally, when the thing looked so dangerous, they had to act. They started building a new bridge at enormous costs, and it's pretty well finished, the whole thing. And we don't take care of stuff. Our otter routes are disastrous with those ruts that they have from the heavy trucks that they don't prevent from coming in during the spring melt. Even the smaller roads, like, you know, but a main road like the 117 is a disaster. I mean, people are literally dying. That's not a, you know, it's not a figure of speech. They're dying in the potholes that are not taken care of. And what did we just do? We just had an election where we were going to decide whether or not we were going to have a referendum on breaking up the country. But nobody had a simple project saying, I'm going to take care of the roads, the hospitals, and the schools. That's my platform. And so we're stuck with things like the Mercier Bridge. And good luck for anybody, you know, if you think first and foremost of the community there in Ganawake. But anybody in that whole area of the South Shore or Southwest Montreal is going to be really in dire straits, because this is going to take years to replace, and they're probably going to have to shut the whole thing down.
1: Speaking of things that are crumbling, the CAC, and they say that Simon Jolin-Barrette is the author of Bill 21.
0: And Bill 96, largely.
1: Bill 96, yeah. He's considering succeeding Christine Frechette as the leader.
0: Yes, and so is Ian Lafreniere. And you cannot think of two more diametrically opposed personalities. Simon Jolin-Barrette is a really off-putting, always lecturing people, finger-pointing, saying that he knows best, always provoking fights. He would fight with the Chief Justice of Quebec. He would fight with everybody that disagreed with him. He would scold the Quebec Bar Association, which is a very timid organization, but because they dared to say that some of the stuff that was in his so-called Quebec Constitution, you know, didn't actually work. And so he just doesn't accept anybody else's point of view. I think it would be an utter disaster for anyone who's thinking of trying to bring back the CAC if he were to take it over, and maybe that's why he will take it over, because given what they just went through, why not? Lafreniere is exactly the opposite, a good communicator. That was his job. He was the communicator for the Montreal police. And he's a smart guy. He's worked in some very tough files. I mean, his work on, for example, the Indigenous files, working with First Nations and Inuit communities here in Quebec, the guy did a great job. He understands complex files. He understands how to listen to people. He's sincere about it, and he's a good guy. So it's going to be interesting to see which of those two traits they go for. There are a couple of other people out there. I'm surprised that Drainville's name wasn't out there quite as quickly, but maybe he's already starting to look at a career back in media, because when he was in a hiatus after the peak, after being a separatist minister with Pauline Marois, he was the one who brought in the infamous Charter of Values. Then he went to radio, and he did very, very well. He had been in media initially. He was at the Radio-Canada. So we'll see. I suspect that he's looking more at opportunities in the media, and that's probably why these other guys are out there. The reason that you can talk about having a leader of a party that has no seats is because they're going to get a bunch of money from the taxpayers, because they get $2 per vote. So they're going to be hundreds of thousands of dollars, enough to pay core staff and to pay yourself a decent salary and to pay your expenses as you try to revive the party. I don't think it's going to happen. I don't see the CAC coming back from the brink. But who knows? You know, if it is a guy like Lafreniere, maybe he'll have something useful to add in a lot of files.
1: Have you seen any of Chrystia Freeland's new book?
0: Yeah, I have. I haven't read the book, to be honest, but, you know, always been very good at giving book reviews of books I haven't read.
1: Yeah, sure.
0: But I did read some of the articles, like Lawrence Martin's and others, and people are looking at this quite favorably. You know, she's getting a good review because she's getting a bit of an inside peek of some of the things that happened without giving away any secrets. But I do think that she's one of the more interesting characters to have made her way through through Canadian politics over the last few decades. And I do plan to pick it up and give it a good read during the fall reading session. Catherine and I love, I don't know about you, Andrew, but I find that I wind up in the course of a day reading 400 individual pages of different stuff as I scroll through and get ready for my analysis. And I love now, Catherine and I have this unofficial habit of making a fire over the weekend and just sitting there and reading a book.
1: Oh, I thought you were going to say burning books. That's awful.
0: No. In front of a nice fire when it's really rotten outside. But I don't know about you, but I find that I don't have as much patience for reading books as I used to. And I think something's lost when you do that. So I'm back. I've become a bit of a cheerleader for reading books right now.
1: Yeah, I think I'm kind of fascinated with what I've seen of the behind the scenes stuff that she writes about, including the fact that this surprised me that she said she very rarely ever had any one-on-one time with Justin Trudeau until the very end.
0: But you don't. Yeah, I mean, you don't get, you're a member of cabinet. If you're doing your job and things are going great, you don't have a sit down with the boss because you don't need one and you don't ask for it. But you wind up seeing each other at events and you manage to keep a personal contact that way. Yeah. But it would have to be end of world stuff for you to require a sit down. Yeah. And it is absolutely true that, you know, that's not the way the cookie crumbles in politics. Just keep your nose to the grindstone, do your job and stay out of the way of the people in the prime minister's office and you'll get to keep your job.
1: Yeah, the stories about backstabbing too. I mean, I just love that stuff.
0: Well, they always say that, you know, in politics, your adversaries are in front of you, but your enemies are behind you.
1: Yeah. You have a great day. Thank you.
0: You too. Take good care, Andrew.
1: That is Tom Mulcair. 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October 21st to 25th, Park and Beaumont, proudly Canadian. Here's Debbie.
2: Well, we have a very busy drive in from the South Shore with just one lane at the Mercier Bridge toward Montreal. Until further notice, there's a crack in the steel beam. It is backing up from Playground, and the Champlain Bridge is from Highway 30, heavy on the 15 North from Candiac to the Champlain Bridge. We had an earlier accident at Rome Boulevard. Jacques Cartier Bridge is from before Desaunier, and the 30 westbound, the paved toll bridge that goes through Beauharnois and Valley Field, that is free until 9:30 this morning and tomorrow as well. On the Met West, it's heavy from Lac-Ordaire to DeCary, northbound DeCary from Turcotte, pretty busy up to the Metropolitan, eastbound TransCanada slows at Cavendish, eastbound 20 in Lachine at 32nd Avenue. A tough go in from Laval as well. 13 southbound stop and go from Grande Côte down to the Bisson Bridge, heavy on Laurentian South from Sainte-Thérèse down to the Médéric-Martin Bridge. They cleared the stall on 15 North at the 640. 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
1: Beautiful sunny day today. High of 12. Rainy and 9 tomorrow. 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
3: Hey, good morning, Andrew.
1: I got a text message here.
3: Mm-hmm.
1: I'd like to wish my girlfriend of 3.5 years a happy birthday. At first, I thought it was his girlfriend was 3.5 years old. I thought, how old is this guy? They've been going out for 3.5 years. Anastasia, James loves you, apparently. That's nice. Because it's not official until you hear it on the radio. You know that, Rob.
3: Definitely.
1: What are you guys working on today?
3: You're making me feel bad about the first story, so I'm going to turn around the order.
1: All right.
3: We're going to talk to a woman who was driving on Highway 10 with her three kids in the car, including a baby, when the car started shaking. Her mechanic leader told her it appears she was the victim of the lug nut challenge.
1: Oh, God.
3: Yeah, this is an incredibly stupid and horrible TikTok trend where people unscrew the lug nuts of a car, and it could be incredibly dangerous. The family was lucky enough not to be hurt, but they were stuck for a while waiting for a tow truck to come, and they were pretty badly shaken up. So we're going to be speaking with that woman. We'll be covering the second-degree murder case of David Toda, who's accused of stabbing his ex-wife, who was 27 years old, to death in Candiac in 2024. Josiane Fauché was found with 62 stab wounds. And the high cost of fuel is, of course, hurting a lot of people, but we're going to speak to one farmer who uses an awful lot of diesel fuel. We're going to hear how much more money he's paying to run his machines.
1: All right. Thanks a lot, Rob.
3: Yeah,
1: have
3: thanks,
1: a good day. That's Rob Lurie. You can watch those stories at 5, 6, and 11:30 on CTV, the CTV News app, and on Crave. Coming up, a two-minute checkup with Dr. Mitch. Is endless scrolling hurting your brain?
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5: The federal government is set to announce a $100 million commitment toward developing offshore wind energy in Nova Scotia in the hopes of attracting private investment to projects like the province's Wind West Plan. A senior government source, not authorized to publicly disclose details ahead of the announcement, said Ottawa is putting $5 million toward deploying a fleet of buoys to help measure wind speeds and ocean conditions. Hyundai Motors is recalling 94,622 of its Genesis model vehicles in the U.S. The front power seat motors in the vehicles may overheat due to a stuck power seat control switch, which could result in a fire while parked or driving. The vehicles being recalled include the Genesis models made in 2015 through 2016, as well as the Genesis G80 models made in 2017 through 2020. Owners are advised to park their vehicles outdoors and away from other cars or structures until the repair has been performed. Those are your morning business headlines. For BNN Bloomberg, I'm Roger Peterson.
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11: Today, Tongue A salutes you, Helen. Instead of heading to that windowless store and trying to find parking at noon on a Sunday, only to discover the lamp is out of stock.
12: Yeah, that sounds way too dramatic for me.
11: Oh, yeah, sorry. You're right. 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
1: All right, Dr. Mitch, how are you?
22: I'm fine, thank you.
1: I'm okay. I already know the answer to this question. Endless scrolling is hurting my brain.
22: Without question.
1: Here's an example. Okay, so I'm going through, Facebook or whatever video. I don't know where the videos are coming from, Instagram. And I saw one about IPA, India Pale Ale. And I hate this stuff. And I have a friend, Mark, who loves it. And I sent him this video because it was, it backed up my contention that it's garbage. and he texts me back and he said, yeah, you sent me this in April.
22: Isn't that terrifying?
1: And I have no, I believe him that I did, but I don't remember.
22: Yeah. Basically, this study supports what you're saying. It's an active physiologica. They looked at kids at Semmelweis University between the ages of 18 and 35 online, and they asked them about their cell phone use or their social media use. And basically, it supports what you've just given example of. About a third of them used it to stay in contact with friends, good. About a third of them kind of went from time to time and time, but a third of them were really heavily into it. 4 or 5 hours a day, most of the content having nothing to do with trying to stay in contact with friends or learning or doing anything like that, just scrolling through stuff like you just mentioned. And at the end of the day, those kids, it turned out, had real problems with impulse control, had real problems with fear of missing out, and had real problems with their use of social media. It becomes almost addictive. And there are other studies, not in this population, but in similar populations, showing that different areas of the brain are affected. There can be adverse effects on the development of certain parts of the brain. And then there's the physical concern. When you're looking at your phone, what's your posture?
1: It's terrible.
22: Yeah. You're bent over looking at it. Well, it turns out that causes problems, neck pain and shoulder pain and back pain. So no matter how you look at it, look, as a tool to stay in touch with your kids, great. As a tool to stay in touch with friends, awesome. As a tool to inform yourself, to get rapid information, rapid access to information, there are very few tools that are as good as this. But you want to limit your use. And if you find it's taking over your life, if you find you're spending 4 or 5 hours a day just scrolling through blob, I was going to use a much more powerful word, but I think blob is the most appropriate medical terminology for this, it's going to affect you. And so you should realize that. And I have a lot of respect for parents right now trying to cope with cell phone use, online use, computer use, media exposure for their kids as they're growing up. Because developing brains are especially, especially vulnerable. And so anything you can do to kind of guide their use and also teach them what's appropriate content, what isn't appropriate content, who you can believe, who you shouldn't believe, the value of face-to-face versus just doing it online. Those are important skills that we need to be teaching our kids because this is not going away.
1: Yeah, it's almost like I've gotten to the point where it's almost like I need to leave my phone in another room.
22: Yes.
1: And go through the withdrawal, you know?
22: Yeah, some people do that. Look, a lot of families say mealtimes are phone-less times. In other words, your phone gets put away. Your phone doesn't go into your bedroom with you. You know, there are simple rules that you can put in place that can make life a lot easier for all of us.
1: All right.
22: And it's really worth the time and the effort to do it.
1: Dr. Mitch, you have a great day.
22: You too. Only the best.
1: That is Dr. Mitch Shulman coming up after your 8 o'clock CTV News update, using art to transform neighborhoods.
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0: Good morning. It's 8 o'clock. I'm Tom Whelan for James Foster with your CTV News Update. Sunny and cool downtown. We're looking for a high of 14 today in the sunshine. Weather details with Andrew in just a couple of minutes. Here's what's making news right now. The city has some new ideas for dealing with snow removal. Why is the province having trouble holding on to nurses who were trained here? And the U.S. ambassador to Canada says he's concerned about possible Canadian interference in the U.S. midterm elections. With the latest from the CJAD 800 Traffic Center, here once again is Debbie Marcellos.
2: Well, it's moving well on the eastbound Trans-Canada in from Vaudreuil, but look out for a stall on the eastbound 40 at Saint-Anne-de-Bellevue, at Boulevard des Anciens Combattants. On the eastbound 20, a little busy through Dorion, then heavy in Pointe-Claire, and then it slows in Lachine. At 55th Avenue, where we have an accident now, eastbound 20 at 55th Avenue in the reserved lane on the left-hand side. Traffic on northbound DeCary slows from Sherbrooke up to the Metropolitan, heavy on the Met West from Pinneuf to DeCary. It slows on the eastbound Trans-Canada to board DeCary South from Cavendish. In from the South Shore, just one lane at the Mercier Bridge. The right lane is available until further notice. The left lane is closed because of a crack in the steel girder, and so it is backing up from Playground, and we're seeing delays for the Champlain Bridge from Highway 30, the 15 North from Candiac, heavy through to the Champlain Bridge, Jacques Cartier Bridge from Dizonier, and in from Laval, 13 southbound slows from Dagenais. 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
0: In the news, we're expecting an update any minute now from authorities at the REM. There was an issue with an obstructed door at the South Shore Panama Station on the Two Mountains and Anse-Alorme lines that was causing trains not to stop there. The City of Montreal will unveil its snow removal plan today, and Mayor Soraya Martinez-Ferrada is promising several changes. Boroughs will now have more flexibility, while several private contracts have changed hands this winter. Another new development, de-icing salt, will be coming from Egypt rather than the Magdalen Islands and the U.S. Victoriaville-based company Celto won the contract to supply the 200,000 tons of salt destined for the city streets. Retaining young nurses remains a challenge right across the country. That, according to a report from the Montreal Economic Institute, for every 100 nurses under the age of 35 registered to practice, 34 did not renew their registration. Here in Quebec, the numbers are worse, 37% leaving the profession. By comparison, the decline was 17% in Ontario. The Institute believes that the gradual phase-out of staffing agencies, mandated by Bill 10, deprives young nurses of flexibility that could help retain them. A draft joint statement from Canada and the European Union lays out concrete steps to strengthen ties around digital security, defense, and resources ahead of a major high-level summit here in Montreal at the end of the month.
3: The document, seen by the Canadian press, states that Ottawa and Brussels aim to let Canadian companies bid on cloud and artificial intelligence infrastructure contracts typically reserved for European companies. The leaked statement also launches plans for Canada to join in Europe's Galileo satellite navigation program and a deal to facilitate European investment in Canadian critical minerals. The expanded partnership marks a broader effort to shore up links in areas ranging from trade to education and the military, as Canada and the EU look to guard against a less reliable America. Karen Rebo, the Canadian Press.
0: The U.S. Ambassador to Canada, Pete Hoekstra, says American officials are closely watching Canadian politicians for signs of election interference ahead of next month's midterms. During a recent interview on the Really Big Show podcast, Hoekstra said Industry Minister Melanie Joly made comments about targeting retaliatory tariffs at, quote, politically sensitive states. Jolly pushed back yesterday, saying Canada would never engage in election interference and would never accept interference done to us. She said that she's been to the U.S. in recent months to drum up investment.
4: I've engaged with Democrats and Republicans. Fundamentally, what I've done in the U.S. is to attract investments. And I think I'll be able to have good news of investments by different American companies to Canada. And that's exactly what I'm doing, and that will continue to be my strategy in the U.S. and also around the world.
0: Hoekstra said if the U.S. determines that any actions by Canadians amount to election interference, the U.S. will respond. President Donald Trump has been campaigning for Republican candidates in battleground states and in historically red states to try to keep Republicans in control of both chambers of Congress. For interviews and other audio, go to CJAD800.com or download the iHeartRadio app. Your next CTV News update at 8:30.
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0: Yeah, this temperature is going to go higher and higher. 12 degrees, mainly sunny today. It's 5 right now at Trudeau International Airport. 6 degrees and rain overnight tonight. Rain tomorrow and 9 degrees. So tomorrow promises to be miserable. But then after a cool sunny Saturday, we're expecting temperatures in the mid to upper teens heading through Sunday and next week. That's CJAD. Dormez-vous weather. Coming up next, when an ugly wall becomes a beautiful piece of public art, improving our neighborhoods, using art to transform. Next.
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0: They call themselves MU, M-U. Been turning blank walls and overlooked spaces into public art while celebrating Montreal artists, cultural figures, and the communities where those murals live. Elizabeth Ann Doyle, co-founder and executive and artistic director of MU, is on the line. Good morning.
15: Hello.
0: Hello there. So you guys are responsible for, like, say, the great Leonard Cohen mural.
15: Yes, the big one on Crescent Street.
0: Okay, so 20 years. So tell me more about your organization. Like, how are you funded? Who does the murals, et cetera?
15: Well, we're a charitable nonprofit organization, so our goal is really to transform the city through public arts with a social intention. So it's not just about decoration per se, it's more about transformation, which is where Mu comes from, the name. In French, Mu is shedding of the skin.
0: Okay.
15: So murals are like the, a new skin on, you know, defaced walls or something like that. And it's also for mutation. So the transformation is really an important part of our goal through public art.
0: I understand you're marking your 20th anniversary with five new murals. Now tell me about these, where they are, what they're of.
15: Yes, it's actually the first time we'll do that many murals in such a short amount of time, and they're all part of a collection that we started in 2010 called Montreal Trailblazing Artists, which the Cohen mural is part of. So we've been celebrating artists that have changed our city. So we're paying tribute to Denis Junot, to Rita Letendre, to Frédéric Bach, to Claude Léveillé, and to Gabriel Roy. So different artists from different backgrounds, celebrating literature, music, film animation with Frédéric Bach, and visual arts.
0: So how do you, who actually paints the murals? Is it a team? Is it one person? How do you do this?
15: It's really a team. So for example, for the Leonard Cohen mural, it was two artists that designed it, El Mac from LA and Jean Pennon from Montreal, and then assisted by a staff of 11 people that worked, on the mural for 2 months. So it's always a lot of people.
0: Okay, so how long are these murals expected to last or designed to last? Because eventually everything wears off, I guess, huh?
15: Well, of course it's paint, and we're in Quebec, so we do have, you know, harsh winters, but you mentioned, we're 20 years old this year and our murals are still in pristine condition.
0: Nice.
15: So The important part is all the job that you do beforehand, before starting the mural. So we always clean the walls, do some brick repair if needed, you know, install some, primer coat. So there's a lot of steps beforehand guarantee that the job is well done and it stays a long time.
0: I'm interested in the people who own the buildings. Like, how is that deal made? Do they donate the side of their building, or do you rent it or buy it, or?
15: No, it's donated. So they have to just agree to have a mural on their wall. And frankly, it's our biggest challenge up to this date. It's more difficult to find the walls and get people on board than finding funding. Yes.
0: Really? Because I would think that, you know, people would love to have something like that on their building. It's so
15: interesting. They do when they live there. It's more difficult for the big walls, like in downtown, for example, it's companies that are often not based in Montreal. And so reaching out to companies, convincing them that, you know, it's a great addition actually to their property, takes us a long time, and then get people on board with the design. Sometimes it's many, many people that need to approve the design. So, you know, with art, it's always so personal.
0: Yeah, sure.
15: It's difficult.
0: Elizabeth, thanks for your time. Good luck.
15: Thank you.
0: Elizabeth Ann Doyle, co-founder, executive, and artistic director of MU, is the organization that is behind those some of the great murals in Montreal, like the Leonard Cohen one. All right. 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Hello, Debbie.
6: Hello, Andrew. We got an update on the REM line. It is still not stopping at the Panama station because of a door issue, but the rest of the line is working, and traffic in from the South Shore remains quite heavy at the Champlain Bridge, backing up from the Quartier des Trente, slow on the 15 North for through La Prairie, and on the inbound Mercier Bridge. Just one lane is available, the right lane, until further notice, until they repair that crack in the steel beam. It is backing up from Goodleaf's on the 138. You have the option of Highway 30 West as well. They're waiving the pay bridge fee until, well, today and tomorrow for the morning rush hour until 9:30. Northbound to Carey's heavy from Turcotte up to the Metropolitan. Southbound side heavy to Jean Talon. Eastbound 20. We have an accident at 55th Avenue. Traffic is heavy all the way through to 1st. It slows on 20 West because of an incident at 1st Avenue. And on the Met West, it's heavy from L'Angelier to DeCary. Did you know you could be at risk of getting severe COVID-19 just by being over 60? Ask your pharmacist or doctor about prescription treatments for mild to moderate COVID-19. Let us know what you see on the roads. 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
0: Thank you. 8:18. Going to be sunny today with a high of 12. Nice day, but tomorrow not so great. The rain starts overnight sometime after midnight and continues through tomorrow. 9 degrees for the high tomorrow. 6 and sunny on Saturday, 14 and sunny on Sunday. Right now at Trudeau, it is 5 degrees. Thanks to Dormez-vous for your weather forecast. Trudy Mason with a CTV News update.
16: Good morning, Andrew. The winner of this year's City of Montreal contract for the supply of road salt is a company here in Quebec that doesn't source the salt from here in Quebec. It's getting it from overseas, actually, and we'll tell you more coming up on the
0: Foreign salt, news. Immigrant salt. Call somebody.
16: You wouldn't think, Andrew, that anyone would want to take over the leadership of the CAQ, what with the fact it was wiped off the electoral map.
0: Well, you know what?
16: Tom
0: Mulcair made a good point. They got $2 for every vote they got. They got a lot of votes. So
16: yeah.
0: There's some dough there.
16: And there's some interest in the leadership, too, and we'll tell you by who. As well, police in Florida saying they have cracked a cold case. It involves a couple that once went on one of those courtroom TV shows, you know, where you can go and kind of like a small claims court, it's televised,
0: yeah,
16: and get the TV judge to settle your case. Well, the woman in this couple ended up disappearing, and now a murder charge has been laid. We'll tell you more in about 10 minutes.
0: Okay. Now, let's see. Coming up, marketing pro and branding expert Tony Chapman, Chatter That Matters. Kelly Clarkson and versus a tiny Brooklyn shop and the social media backlash.
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0: Tony Chapman, chatter that matters. Good morning, Tony. Morning.
26: Good morning, Andrew.
0: So, Kelly, the story of Kelly Clarkson. So, from what I understand, she went into a small Brooklyn curiosity shop called Art of Play and asked about buying Molly, a mechanical singing bird. And the staff, so, and then she said that the staff looked down their nose at her and that, as if she couldn't afford the item. They say, no, it wasn't for sale and we were trying to direct you to something else. So, here we are, the case of, you know, why? What do you make of this? Is it power against the small person?
26: Absolutely. You know, Andrew, I'm not sure what happened. Nobody really. Everybody has a he says and she says. But here's what we got to think about. Every customer deserves a voice, without question. But Kelly Clarkson's voice comes with 20 million followers, and if she goes out and tweets that she's not happy or she was treated like Julia Roberts in Pretty Woman. You know, just look down at. I mean, that's a sledgehammer that hits a small business. And, you know, the Art of Play is a little store in Brooklyn. I mean, you can imagine the nerds that go there. It's all magic cards and, you know, little gimmicky things. They even do put on magic shows in the neighborhood. And the bird wasn't for sale. And they said, and from what I understand, the staff said, I can find you something else a lot less expensive. And she took offense to that. So I think that the lesson for all of us is that if you are lucky enough to have such celebrity and have such followings, you got to use that wisely, because it's no longer just your voice. It's a voice that can absolutely not only drown a business, but put it out of business.
0: Yeah. The power imbalance leaves a bad taste in your mouth here. And you know what? Like, do you have a chip on your shoulder because, you know, you want people to know that you're rich and famous?
26: And the fact that she said, I drove all the way to Brooklyn. Oh, my. Really? Did you have to get in your own car and drive all your way to Brooklyn? And to compare yourself to Pretty Woman, which is a great Hollywood narrative of nobody believes that she can afford the dress. And, she, of course, Richard Gere is paying for the dress. You know, that was a fairy tale story. But, I mean, to put herself in that pedestal. Everybody tells, you know, you hear, well, Kelly Clarkson's a really nice person.
0: Well, this is it. This is what her persona is
26: a really nice person.
0: Well, what does this do to her brand as a really nice, because I would have said, yeah, Kelly Clarkson, yeah, she's a really nice person.
26: Yeah, and maybe that's just the persona she shared with us. And the inside, Kelly Clarkson really thinks that she belongs on a pedestal. Oh. And that's the problem with power and celebrity. You start believing your own press.
0: Yeah.
26: And I really love the way the Art of Play came back and just sort of said, hey, you know, even if the person in the middle of the day wasn't having a great day, that part-time employee probably making in the States $12 an hour.
0: Yeah.
26: I mean, that's just give the person a break. I'm sorry, that bird's not for sale. I could probably find you something else. To take insult to that, and to me, is it's a sad part of society. We get there's so much power now because all of these celebrities come with their own publishing empire and fans and followers that live off every word. And I think this is a great case for all of us to pay a little bit more attention to what the real story is versus what the make-believe story is.
0: Chatter that matters this week, Julie Cole, co-founder of Mabel's Labels. What's this?
26: This is a mother. She's got six kids now, but her third kid was diagnosed with autism, and she was a practicing lawyer and just had to spend more time with the child. And one of the things that frustrated her was sending her kids to camp and all, you know, with masking tape and their names on it or their lunchbox and losing all this stuff. And a lot of other mothers felt the same way. So she created this label company that you could sew your kid's name or Velcro your kid's name onto it. And 22 years later, they've sold it to Avery Labels. Her sister and her two best friends who built this business in the middle of the night in the basement have all done very well. And it's just a great story of seeing a need that's out there, meeting that need head on, and just being resilient enough to stay with it. And so it's a great small business story. And she's won two RBC Entrepreneur Awards, Rockstar Award, and just lovely person.
0: Beautiful. Thanks. We'll listen.
26: Always a pleasure, my friend. We'll chat soon.
0: Tony Chapman, Chatter That Matters, where you download your great podcasts. So Mitch Gallo, TSN 690, is on the line. Good morning, Mitch.
4: Good morning, Andrew.
0: Is it panic time yet? Habs lose 5-4 to the Washington Capitals, and Slepkovsky got slapped around. What's going on?
4: Yeah, I wouldn't say it's time to panic necessarily. Slafkovsky ended up getting a little bit banged up. He had kind of a collision where he ran into two Washington players, including Tom Wilson, and got, you know, hit in the head. But he went to the dressing room. He came back almost immediately. So that was kind of a sigh of relief for Canadiens fans. Last night, simply put, Canadiens didn't play a terrible game. But Jakub Dobeš, who was the star for them in the playoffs last year, he wasn't very good, and he's been off to a bit of a rough start. Seems like Jacob Fowler now kind of pushing for that starter's job between the pipes for the Canadiens after winning back-to-back games, and now Dobeš in the midst of a three-game losing streak. So the coaching staff handles the goalies.
0: Yes. So what do you do if you're the coach of the Montreal Canadiens? You put the hot kid Fowler in there, or do you put Dobeš back in there and let him get back up on the horse?
4: Yeah, I'd be really shocked if Dobeš played on Saturday against Buffalo. Fowler played really well on Tuesday, got the win against those Buffalo Sabres. I think you go back to him, and really you play it day by day, game by game. No need to make grand plans for a month from now. Just play the hot hand, and right now that guy is Fowler.
0: All right. Thank you. You have a good day.
4: Thank you.
0: Mitch Gallo, TSN 690. Coming up, Second Breakfast with Joey Elias and Elias Makos. That's next.
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16: 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I'm Trudy Mason with your CTV News update. Mainly sunny today, a high of 12 degrees. Weather details are coming up in minutes. In Montreal right now, we're at 5 degrees, and here is what is making news. Imported salt to be used on Montreal's roads and sidewalks this winter. Elon Musk says if Ukraine's access to his Starlink communication system is being throttled, don't look at him. And a cold case murder cracked in Florida. With the latest from the CJAD 800 Traffic Center, here is Debbie Marcellos.
6: Well, we still have a problem for the REM line. It is not stopping at the Panama Station because of a door obstruction, but the rest of the line is working. If you're coming in from the South Shore, expect long line upset. Almost all the spans. The Victoria Bridge seems to be the best route, but the Jacques Cartier Bridge backing up from before Desaunier, La Fontaine Tunnel from Montarville, the Champlain Bridge from the Cartier Distant, heavy on 50 North through La Prairie to Champlain because the Mercier Bridge has the left lane closed indefinitely. Well, until they're able to repair a crack on the bridge, and so it is backing up from the Wolfco on the 138 and Morella's on the 132. On the eastbound 20 in Lachine, we have an accident in at 55th Avenue and a problem at 1st Avenue, so it's slowing from 55th. Northbound to Carrie Heavy from Turcotte, eastbound TransCanada from before Cavendish, and an accident on the 13th South at Gouin. It slows in Laval from the 440. 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
16: In the news, the city of Montreal will rely on imported salt to keep its streets and sidewalks clear of ice this winter. La Presse is reporting that the winner of a call for tenders for the $23 million contract is a firm based in Victoriaville, which imports salt from Egypt. The city says there was no mention in the call of a need to source the ice melter here in Canada. In past years, contractors brought in the supply mainly from a salt mine in the Île de la Madeleine and occasionally from mines elsewhere in Canada or in the U.S. Both the Liberals and Quebec Solidaire say they will not put forth candidates for a key job in Quebec City, president of the National Assembly. The Conservatives haven't yet commented. The issue is that the president of the Assembly votes only in the event of a tie. And as the Journal de Montréal reports, the Liberals and Quebec Solidaire want to further hinder the minority PQ government by taking one of its MNAs out of action instead of one of their own. The CAQ also has a job opening after its wipeout election results last week and the subsequent resignation of leader Christine Frechette. It is in search of a replacement for Frechette, and a couple of former MNAs are expressing an interest. Among them, former Justice Minister Simon Jolin-Barrette and former Public Security Minister Yen Lafreniere. Both men say, however, that they have not yet made a firm decision. In Ukraine, growing suspicion that support from the U.S. is wavering as the Trump administration seeks to ease diesel prices by courting Russia. Ukrainian officials say their access to the Starlink communications equipment, key to their war effort, was throttled back earlier this week. Starlink is owned by Trump supporter Elon Musk, but he says Ukraine's access to it is controlled by the White House. Here is ABC News foreign correspondent Ian Pannell.
8: The speeds were restricted. That, of course, then limits Ukraine's ability to defend itself and to launch counterattacks against Russian positions. Now, there was a post later on by an ex-defense minister yesterday who said, oh, those speeds have been lifted back up again, but they're not at the level that they were before. And that raises further concerns about whether there's some kind of bigger force at play here to try and punish Ukraine.
16: Also overseas, in Pakistan, the roof of a school collapsed today, killing at least 34 children and one teacher and injuring 50 others. Crews have finished going through the ruins of the second and third grade classrooms. The owner of the private school has been arrested. And an arrest in a cold case in Florida dating back more than a decade. The couple involved, Michelle Parker and Dale Smith Jr., once appeared on the TV show The People's Court to settle a dispute over a $5,000 engagement ring. Parker later went missing, and Smith Jr. has now been charged with her murder. This is ABC reporter and Andrea Fuji.
9: Police say Smith was the last one to see Parker after she dropped their kids off at his house in Orlando. Investigators say her car was later found nearby and her phone was recovered from a lake, but her body was never found. Police say they didn't have the evidence to charge Smith until now, thanks to advancements in technology.
16: In Orlando, police saying they were able to crack the 2011 case because of new ways to interpret evidence gathered from vehicles and electronic devices, including phones and computers. More news at ctvnewsmontreal.ca, including a story about the new Celine Dion Barbie doll. Your next CTV News update is at 9 o'clock.
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0: Matchbox 20 on Jimmy Kimmel last night. Trudy, Tina, our listener is, one of our listeners is texting in. What do you do when someone says you look like a salt shaker?
1: What?
0: You should take it as a condiment.
1: Thought you were going to say you have to shake it off.
0: And I like this one.
1: Okay.
0: Why does salt make everything taste better?
1: Why?
0: Because it's sodium. Sodium.
1: Yeah.
0: Yum. Yum, yum, yum, yum, yum, yum.
1: I had to work for that one.
0: I know. I didn't have... No. I think that's my favorite of the two.
1: Oh, okay.
0: Yeah. Okay. The forecast for today, it's going to be a sunny day. Still 5 degrees at the airport. Sunny and 12 for the high. So a nice day, but some rain moving in after midnight. And continuing through tomorrow. Heavy rain at times. Ugh. 9 degrees for the high tomorrow. 6 and sunny on Saturday, 14 and sunny on Sunday, and it just gets better into next week. That's CJAD, Dormez-vous, weather. Joey Elias, Elias Makos, and Second Breakfast next.
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0: All right. It's time for Second Breakfast with Elias Makos.
12: How's that for enthusiasm?
0: Yeah, that is what you call simulated radio enthusiasm. And Joey Elias, who sometimes goes up on stage in comedy, I guess, and doesn't feel so enthusiastic. So, you know, you can do that, too. You're pretty good at that.
13: How you doing, Joe? Faking?
0: Yeah, faking.
13: Oh, yeah.
0: Yeah.
13: Well, welcome to my life.
0: Really? Hey, are you an excited little fella about Halloween, Joey? It's coming really fast.
13: It is. I used to like it a lot more when kids actually went out. Like, I know last year I bought all this candy, and then I discovered that kids on my street, they had like a pre-Halloween at school, and then the neighborhood set up like a safe, you know, trick-or-treating thing at the arena. Yeah. I don't know if they don't even want kids out on the street anymore, but it wasn't as exciting as I thought it would be.
0: Yeah.
12: Oh, that's lame.
0: The safe trick or treating, that's been on for going on for a while. But you know, one of the things I remember of being a kid is like this notion that there was all some danger involved in it.
12: Yeah, isn't that the fun? Isn't it the fun?
0: I think
12: on the streets.
0: Yeah, on the streets.
12: And you see the decorations, and you know, you actually have to knock and do the trick or treat, and you know, people are at the door and they greet. That's the fun, right?
0: And the odd weird person who says trick. What are you supposed to do then, Joe? What do you do when someone says trick?
13: You come back later and you egg their house.
0: Hey, eggs are very expensive these days. Normally what we used to throw back

0: at the houses. I'm not condoning this, kids. Is if somebody gave us an apple.
1: You would
0: like, what are you giving an apple for?
1: You've thrown eggs at a house.
0: Not me,
1: in your
0: some of the hoodlums that
1: the
0: I
1: hoodlums,
0: would,
1: okay.
0: The hoodlums, not the hoodlums.
1: Oh, my goodness.
2: What about raisins? That's also weak.
0: Oh, raisins, really?
2: Raisins. Yeah, box of raisins.
1: That sun-made raisin box?
0: Yeah,
1: that's
0: weak. Those weird little Halloween caramels or whatever they are that only come out in Halloween, that's weak. The peanuts still in the shell, that's really weak.
1: Oh, yeah. Yeah.
2: Wow.
0: There was a guy who lived on 4th Avenue in Dorval. And you know all the good houses, right? The ones that give out the full chocolate bars, the ones. This guy worked for 7-Up or something, so he gave out like RC Cola in the cans, and so it was fantastic.
1: Let me just say one thing on the full size candy bar. For those who are gonna, I'm gonna give the full size. Can I just say I'm against? I think you should give like 6 fun size. I'd rather have 6 fun size or five fun size, whatever the equivalent is in grams. I'd rather have the variety than one big bar that you got to eat in one sitting.
0: Yeah.
2: What about if I bought a full size chocolate bar and then I just ate half of it and gave you the other half?
1: Don't they do that at the safe?
0: Safe. And what do you think is the offer for the what I call the pros? You know, who are out to fill a couple of pillowcases full of stuff.
1: Yeah.
0: What's the optimum time? Because at my place, you know, at some point you get tired of answering the door.
1: Yes.
0: So now instead of giving one or two, you're giving a whole handful.
1: Loads.
0: Just like take, you know, just take.
1: Okay, how many fun size should I give out? It's all fun size. What do I give?
0: It depends on, you never know from year to year. Like sometimes you run out. You buy all sorts and you run out, and other times like you got stuff left over. Do you want leftovers?
1: I bought 2 boxes. Well, of course I want leftovers, and in fact we found
0: 2 boxes. That's not enough.
1: They're 130 pieces each.
0: Okay, maybe.
1: So I'm up to 260, and it's all the chocolate. Here's another discussion. Which company makes the best box? Like you have the Nestle box, you got the Cadbury, you got the Hershey's.
0: I like the box with the that's got the Kit Kat in it.
1: The Nestle Corporation.
0: Yeah.
1: I like that one too.
0: I think
1: that's what.
2: Can
1: I'm
2: we also up bring up the fact that is Halloween going to be moved this year because of weather?
1: Oh no, it's a weekend, right? Isn't it Saturday?
0: Yeah.
1: Come on, suck it up, folks.
0: No, it seems like it's going to be. I don't know. That was part of the fun, though, wearing like a parka under your or over your costume. No?
1: Yep.
2: Oh yeah, nothing like puffy Batman.
1: Yep. I agree.
0: Puffy Batman.
1: Totally agree.
2: Like you'd put on your snowsuit underneath, and you'd go out with a cape and a mask. That's the best thing about kids. You can dress up as anything, and nobody suspected you of being a criminal.
0: Okay, so you're going to Halloween parties these days, Joe? When was the last time you dressed up?
2: In a suit?
0: No, dressed up in a Halloween costume. Yeah.
2: Oh, probably 15, 20 years ago when I was still with my ex, and would always have house parties.
0: Yeah.
2: So I went as Fred Flintstone.
0: Oh, I could see that. I love that. You were bigger then, though.
2: A little. Yeah, and I still had hair with a cowlick.
0: I was Harry Potter last year, but I think I look. No. Last year I was a cowboy.
1: Harry Potter?
0: That was a good one. The year before I was Harry Potter, and I looked more like a creepy private school teacher.
1: I was Cookie Monster.
0: Oh, yeah?
1: Yeah.
2: Oh, that's great.
1: We did Sesame Street last year. So I was Cookie Monster. Wolfie was Elmo. And my wife was Abby.
0: Who's Abby?
1: Abby Cadabby.
0: I know Abby Cadabby.
1: Abby Cadabby.
0: Yeah. It's a pleasure, guys. It's great.
1: Always is.
0: Joey, it's always... what's your address if we want to drop by and get some candy on?
2: It's the Montreal Forum.
0: I guess you'll be performing that night, if it's a Saturday.
2: On Halloween, I'm actually not performing. I'm performing the previous 2 nights at the Comedy Nest.
0: Oh, okay. Good.
2: Yes, I've been invited somewhere on the 31st. Not a party.
0: Okay.
1: Hmm.
2: Yep.
0: Sounds mysterious.
1: Hope it's not an island.
0: Joey, have a good day. Joey Elias, co-host of the Trivia Show, Sundays at 9. We'll look ahead to the Elias Macko Show in just a moment. 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Here's Debbie.
3: Well, we have an accident on Highway 13 South just after Gwinnett. Traffic slows in Laval from St. Rose. Laurentian southbound heavy at the 640, and then it slows at the 440 down to the Metropolitan. Slow on the Met West from Anjou to DeCary, and northbound DeCary pretty heavy from Sherbrooke up to the Metropolitan. Eastbound Trans-Canada from Côte-Vertu to Bord DeCary South. Eastbound 20 in Lachine is at 55th Avenue. Problems with the REM this morning. It's not stopping at the Panama Station, which is on the South Shore. And if you're coming in from the South Shore, we have heavy congestion at the Champlain Bridge from the Quartier d'Estaing and the Mercier Bridge down to one lane until further notice. It is backing up from the Wilco on the 138. 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
0: It's 8:48. And the forecast for today, mainly sunny, high of 12. There's rain on the way for tomorrow. Elias Makos looks ahead.
1: Thanks so much, Andrew. Coming up on the Big Five at 9:05, we'll take a look at those comments from U.S. Ambassador to Canada, Pete Hoekstra, about Canadian politicians getting involved in American politics.
0: That's rich, right?
1: That's rich. Melanie Joly says she's never done what Hoekstra claims she's done, so we'll take a look at that as well. Another story in the Big Five, we've got a Canadiens player who's trying to evade losing his driver's license. We'll tell you the details about that. And a little bit later on in the program, at 10:20, is the Montreal area about to become a buyer's market if you're looking for a home? So stay tuned for that.
0: All right. That's the Elias Macko Show after 9 o'clock. The Late Night Roundup is next.
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0: We've had a little bit of a theme this week on the comedy. So just before the late night roundup, some thoughts on Halloween costumes.
23: But even Halloween, because Mexicans, we don't wear costumes. We usually just wear sweats and make them into costumes. Halloween, I asked my mom, she's like, what do you want to be? I said, I want to be Batman. But in like, the little kid voice, I want to be Batman. So she made my own costume with the sweats and the little fake Batman symbol. Dirty toalla that the dog slept on as the kid. And you go to school for that little parade you do. You're walking around, I'm Batman. My mom made it también. But they call you Fat Man when you're there. It's okay, mijo, next year's gonna be different. She made me a skeleton. Look, it's X-Ray Man.
13: Jimmy Kimmel.
24: A few days ago, Helen. Enthusiastic Trump was about the idea to live stream the execution of the Fort Hood shooter. Well, now Crocodile Dummy is having second thoughts because he didn't realize the killer's in a wheelchair. And he's worried that might look bad to shoot a guy in a... He only kills people in wheelchairs by cutting their health insurance, okay? It's a hard rule. But Lollapalooza had two campaign stops today in Arizona and Montana. You know, it used to be when an 80-year-old traveled between Montana and Arizona, it was to treat their tuberculosis. It was a hard night. I'm not even going to attempt that again. But if anyone was worried about his brain, don't. He's good. He's giving himself cognitive tests, and he's passing them with flying colors.
25: Five words, sir. Hat. Hair. Logo. White, black. Sir, would you please repeat those words? hat, hair, logo, white, black. Oh, you got it right.
24: Sir, you aced this test you just made up. This is the test you would give your grandfather after he fell off a stepladder.
25: When I told the fake news about that, oh, that's so easy. Nobody can do that. Very few people can do that. But I can. You know why? Because I'm a frickin' genius, that's right.
24: And if you believe that, then you will also believe I'm sending you $5,000 apiece.
1: Jimmy Fallon.
2: 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Never worked.
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0: 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Then it is the Elias Macco Show. Kiri Yeager is producer of the Andrew Carter Morning Show. Anthony DiBiasio in Master Control. I'm Andrew Carter. Have a great day.
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29: 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I'm Trudy Mason with your CTV News update. Mainly sunny today, a high of 12 degrees. Weather details are coming up in minutes. In Montreal right now, we're at 5 degrees, and here is what is making news. The SAQ paying influencers to plug booze. Montreal's road salt will come from overseas this year. And Pope Leo, up and working. With the latest from the CJAD 800 Traffic Center, here is Debbie Marcellos.
30: It looks like they've cleared the accident on 13 South at Gouin, but now we have an incident just before Gouin, 13 northbound. And so it's a minor slowdown at Henry Bourassa. In from Laval, though, it's backing up from St. Rose on 13 South. Laurentian southbound slows from the 640 down to Dagenais. And then from Salaberry to the Metropolitan, heavy on the Met West from Vio to DeCary. Eastbound TransCanada slows before Cavendish to board DeCary South. Northbound DeCary is heavy from Queen Mary, 20 East in Lachine at 55th Avenue. In from the South Shore, Mercier Bridge, just one lane available toward Montreal until further notice. It is backing up on the 138, but now we have a stalled vehicle on the 138 up ramp for Mercier. It's backing up from the Wolfco. The Champlain Bridge is from the Quartier des Saintes, and on the REM line, the REM is still not stopping at the Panama station because of a door issue. Until October 21st at Uniprix, receive an exclusive gift with purchase when you buy Watsier products during the In All Your Beauty event. 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
29: the news, this explains why some Quebec influencers may have been waxing poetic online about certain cocktails and their favorite boozy products. They're being paid by the SAQ. The Canadian Taxpayers Federation says the Liquor Board has paid 5 dozen Quebec influencers a total of $300,000 since 2023 to talk about alcohol online. The Federation says this is an attempt to get Gen Z Quebecers, young adults, to drink more booze. The taxpayers group says it is absurd to pay for marketing when you hold a monopoly on the sale of spirits, as the SAQ does. For the first time, the salt spread this winter on Montreal roads will come from Egypt. La Presse says the Celto company in Victoriaville was the winning bidder for a $23 million contract to supply road salt to the city of Montreal. Celto will import the 200,000 tons of salt from Egypt. In past years, Montreal has relied mainly on supplies from a salt mine in the Île de la Madeleine and occasionally from mines elsewhere in Canada or the U.S. The city says the call for tenders did not include any buy local provision, and the Celto bid was considered the best one. Quebec will take part in the Great Shakeout today. It's an earthquake drill, and it is scheduled for 10:15 this morning. The annual event is designed to encourage institutions, businesses, and ordinary folk to think about their emergency plans and to practice drop, cover, and hold on. That is considered the best tactic for surviving an earthquake: getting down low to the ground, covering your head and neck with your arms, or getting under a table or desk and holding on to that table or desk until the shaking stops. Word now that what U.S. President Donald Trump had described as an energy truce in the fighting between Russia and Ukraine has fallen apart. Trump had said he'd convince both sides to refrain from targeting power and oil facilities as part of a deal with Russia for diesel fuel. ABC News chief foreign correspondent Ian Pannell on the latest development.
5: We're now hearing that Ukraine is resuming attacks on Russian oil facilities. This is after a limited pause following that appeal from President Trump, but Russia ignoring that appeal, launching repeated deadly attacks.
29: ABC is also reporting that the Starlink and Starshield services supplied to Ukraine have been fully restored now, but while they were being limited, Russia seized the moment to strike. Starlink boss Elon Musk says the White House controls access to those services, not his company. And the Vatican says Pope Leo has recovered sufficiently from his lung surgery that he is able to resume work from his hospital bed. He's also been doing some physiotherapy and has celebrated Mass with other priests in a special chapel set up for him near his hospital room. Leo received a diagnosis of cancer after a nodule was removed from his lung. For interviews and other audio, go to CJAD800.com or download the iHeartRadio app. Your Dormez-vous Weather Center forecast. Mainly sunny today, a high of 12 degrees. Tonight, increasing cloudiness around midnight, then rain, a low of 6. Tomorrow, rain with a high of 9 degrees. And the outlook for Saturday, sunny and a high of 6. In Montreal right now, 7 degrees. For all the news during the day, stream us on your smart speaker. Just say, play CJAD 800. Your next CTV News update is at 9:30.

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2: All right, let's get to it for this Thursday, October 15th. It's the Big Five. It's the Elias Macko Show. Yes, of course, I'm Elias Mackos. Thanks for joining us this morning. On today's Big Five, U.S. Ambassador to Canada, Pete Hoekstra, tells Canada to stay out of American politics. Plus, a Canadian star fights to keep his driver's license. All that and more over the next half hour. Let's meet our incredible panel this morning. We've got Carolyn Kotze with us, founder and chief equity officer of Women in Governance. Hi, Carolyn.
3: Good morning, Elias.
2: Morning to you. And in our studios this morning, fresh off his trip to Paris to go see Celine Dion. And there's a chance you've seen his video. It went viral because he took a video of the concert, and it showed a popular radio host in Quebec with the blankest stare. Paul Arcan, you used to be a big host in this city.
4: I only shared it.
2: You shared it.
4: Yeah, it wasn't for me. I commented it and I shared it, and it helped make it viral.
2: It did. So how was the show, by the way? How was Celine?
4: Amazing. And you know what? I'm not even a fan, but I loved it. I was in Paris for other things, to see my friends and go out for La Fête des Vendanges. And yeah, I ended up going to the show, and it was just amazing. I ended up buying 2 t-shirts, a lot of merch and all that, because it was a unique experience.
2: I got to say, I'm actually disappointed that in the video that you posted, I didn't see Carolyn Kotze. I think of all people, if you said, Elias, of all Big Five panelists, which one is going to the Celine Dion show? I said, it's Carolyn Kotze. And you weren't there, Carolyn. What are you waiting for?
3: I was supposed to be there, but stuff got in the way. Dommage.
2: Okay. Dommage. Okay, guys, let's get to the topics of the morning. U.S. Ambassador to Canada, Pete Hoekstra. He's not mincing words. He's warning Canadian politicians to stay out of American politics. Let's listen to Pete Hoekstra.
5: Canada decided that they would test the waters and see how far they could go. You have Minister Jolie talking about, of course, we're going to go and target tariffs and retaliatory tariffs in politically sensitive states. We haven't seen exactly what actions. I saw Trudeau's comments, and that's kind of, all right. Well, we appreciate foreign policy leaders coming into the United States and those types of things, but, you know, keep your nose out of American politics. 4 weeks before an election. So we see all of that. That information is, we're monitoring it. We're evaluating it. And if some of it becomes, election interference, then America will respond to it.
2: Now, Melanie Jolie denied those accusations yesterday, but here is audio of Melanie Jolie from last year with the Toronto Star editorial board, where she kind of says what Hoekstra said. Have a listen.
6: We need together to really have the same type of list of countermeasures, because we're doubling down on products that will have an impact politically in Republican states.
2: So there was Melanie Jolie to the Toronto Star. Again, this was last year. Another Liberal MP that's been criticized is Anthony Housefather, Montreal MP Anthony Housefather. He campaigned for Democratic Congresswoman Debbie Wasserman Schultz in Florida during her primary campaign back in August, posted about it online, got a few eyebrows raised there. So, guys, I think we could, I know some of us are saying they're accusing us of interfering. Let's talk about this one. Meeker, what do you say on this?
4: The first thing is, I was looking for an expression in English that translates well from the French, celui qui le dit, celui qui l'est. And it translates to, it takes one to know one.
2: Yeah, yeah.
4: And I totally understand, meaning that what the Americans are doing with Canadian politics and Canadian economy and trying to interfere and trying to put their nose in the Alberta referendum, in the Quebec election and so on, it's always playing on that line. But you have to admit that what Canada is doing is basically the same, meaning that going to the United States, especially campaigning for a candidate, to me, that's far too much. You cross that line. You can try to influence by having ads or by advocating for a Canadian economy and Canadian steel, for instance, or a car industry like Pierre Poilievre is doing, for instance.
2: Yeah.
4: You can put up ads like Ontario is doing as well, but you can't put your nose in what Mélanie Joly said. If you're being fair, you can think that You can do it, but don't say it out loud, because if you do, it's basically interfering with American politics.
2: Yeah.
4: And if we don't want Americans doing that here in our country, we can't be doing the same. Although we have to be honest, and what the Americans are trying to do basically is bully us and tell us if you retaliate, it's going to be worse. So we have to retaliate some way, but you can't justify doing something wrong because they are doing something wrong as well.
2: But are they actively trying to interfere in our politics? I mean, that's a big question, because again, we have to think about if they're trying to interfere. And I know a lot of Canadians believe that, and I do as well. What is their end goal? And then we have to talk about, what has their interference led to in this country? Carolyn Codsey, your take on all of this.
3: Well, my take is, first of all, I am sick and tired of being constantly lectured and intimidated by this bully on our soil. And go, Melanie, go. And I'm really glad she's doing what she's doing. And at the end of the day, I don't think it is, election interference when we're just letting know swing states, that they're feeling the economic pain of Trump's tariffs. It serves them to know that, who's responsible for this? What would change if a Democrat was elected at the head of their state? I mean, at the end of the day, the irony of these people talking to us about interference when they keep calling us their 51st state is just staggering. So I'm glad that we're standing up to them. The contrast between this ambassador, Hoekstra, with his predecessor?
2: Yeah, predecessor, yeah.
3: David Cohen, who was so open, working so hard for the friendship between our two countries, so into everything related to diversity, equity, and inclusion. And now all of a sudden we have a mini Trump on our soil, and he's very provocative.
2: Well,
3: so
2: I've interviewed both, and they couldn't be any more different from each other. But so let me just throw one thing at you, okay? And this is where we have to really think about this. If we're all in agreement that the U.S. is trying to interfere in Canadian politics, okay? And I agree. I think they are. I think we have to admit that if they're interfering, it's because they want the liberals in power. Every move if they are trying to interfere in our politics, the end goal to me has to be that they want liberals in power. And then we have to ask ourselves why. Because every time they interfere, folks, what happens to the poll numbers? Mark Carney's going to win 300 seats, by the way, if he calls an election right now. So let's be honest here. I think they are interfering, and it's because they want the liberals in power. We have to ask ourselves why.
4: I'm not sure about that, though, because the thing with American politics right now, and especially their foreign policies, is that it's never clear. They change their mind.
2: But are you saying they're not trying to interfere in Canada?
4: That's not what I'm saying. Yeah. I'm saying that they're changing their minds. So even though you have... you think that they're trying to, help the Liberal Party, but tomorrow they can try and help, the Conservative Party. And if they need to.
2: I've seen no indication of that. I see Mark Carney
4: right
2: polling
4: now.
2: At 50%.
4: Yes, but not right now. Not right now. That's what I'm saying. But eventually they can change their mind. And remember before, what did they want? They wanted to push Trudeau out. So to me, it's like, it's not a question of which party, it's what's the opportunity, how can they take advantage of Canadian politics and what is going on right now. Do you really think they want, Quebec, for instance, see the PQ and the Quebec independence and they're pushing for that? No, they don't care about what
3: they want.
4: They want is their advantage. They want to break the country and they want to divide.
3: Exactly.
4: Well, they want to divide to win.
2: Carolyn.
3: Yeah, no, exactly. What they do want is the country to be divided, is to weaken Canada. We've seen it clearly. They would want Alberta to separate. They would want Quebec to separate because they know that it's going to be much easier for them to, rip us apart and take advantage of our resources.
2: Guys, the country's never been more...
3: And dominate. All they want is domination.
2: The country has never been more united. I mean, again, if Mark Carney did an election... Today, he'd win 300 seats. He would have seats in Alberta, right? The city, cities like Calgary and Edmonton would go for Mark Carney. He'd win everything in Quebec, the province that just voted for separatists. So they're unifying Canada. If there's one thing you can say about this administration, they're unifying them. And the reason I want to push back to on this, like, again, I believe they're trying to interfere, but I believe they love seeing Canada double down on regulation, new government bodies, build Canada homes, blah, blah, blah. They love seeing all of that because it continues to make us less competitive for investment compared to the United States. I really do think they're interfering. But I think they may be interfering in a way that you guys don't want to acknowledge. Like, it's they want to keep us uncompetitive. And that's my worry.
3: Seriously, Elias, Mark Carney's policies are not your traditional liberal policies. He has removed a lot of red tape. He has gone around a lot of environment policies to make it easier for industry. So I don't think this really fair.
2: Your point is taken that Mark Carney is different. He's not leading the country like Justin Trudeau. But you want to compare what would happen under Mark Carney versus what would have happened with a conservative government on reducing regulation and reducing taxes. Like, you know, like, what would have happened in that situation? So I get your point. This is different, but this is still a country that a year ago we voted for the Liberals and they promised Canada Day, no more interprovincial trade barriers. We haven't even been able to get that done, guys. We can't even get on the same page for whole country with free trade.
4: But that doesn't depend only on the federal government. It's every province, and that is more complicated to do. It's a lot less complicated to say than to do. So to me, I can't put that on Mark Carney only in the federal government. But where I disagree with you, Elias, is that maybe we're less competitive, or the Americans want us to be less competitive, but we were never very competitive. And what the Americans are saying about the Canadian economy and how we rely on American economy and we rely on them, on their market and so on, and on their defense as well, the defense industry and so on, is true. That is but what the only thing that Canadians don't like is that, yes, we do depend on Americans for a lot of things, but we also help Americans. And what Canadians don't like is that you don't remember where you come from, and you don't remember your friends, and you don't remember how we helped you, and you don't remember how we're still helping you, and how good of a friend and neighbor we are. And that's what Canadians dislike. And whether it be the Liberal Party or the Conservatives, Canadians will still have the same stand. Why? Because we have values, we have valor, and because we're stand-up people here in the country.
2: Well, again, you're not going to get any argument from me about why we're having this Canadian, like, I find it's abhorrent every time I hear this kind of talk from U.S. leaders on 51st State and that kind of stuff. So you're not going to get an argument out of me on that side. But I do have to say, and I have to nip this in the bud, but the numbers prove that Canada used to be much more competitive against the U.S. Okay, let's get to traffic. When we return, we're going to continue this talk here, because perhaps the U.S. boycott in this country is slowly ending. Maybe it'll start back up based on today's commentary. 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
0: Well, they've just cleared a stall on the Mercier Bridge to Ward, Montreal. We're already down to one lane, so it's backing up from the Wilfco on the 138 and almost Morella's on the 132. The Champlain Bridge backing up from the Quartier d'Estaing, and we have delays on 20 West because of an accident at First Avenue. It slows at Angoulême. Eastbound side of the 20 slows at 55th Avenue. 13 South aboard the 20 from Hickmore. Still heavy on the eastbound Trans-Canada from almost Côte-Berthier into Decarie. Northbound Decarie, we have an incident at Jean Talon. Traffic slows from Côte St. Luc Road, and we're seeing delays, of course, continue on the Met West between L'Angelier, pretty heavy, into Decarie. With the REM system, it's running but not stopping at the Panama station because of a door issue. 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Traffic and transit every 15 minutes on CJAD 800. 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
2: Spirited discussion on the Big Five with Carolyn Kotze and Meeker Guerrier. Let's keep this going, guys. Are Canadians slowly giving up on their U.S. boycott? Maybe it'll come back based on the comments of the last 24 hours. But the latest data from Statistics Canada that was published on Tuesday reveals a 6.8% increase in return trips from the U.S. this past September compared to the year prior. And far more important than travel statistics, look at our icons and legends. Canadian music icon Joni Mitchell announced this week that she's become an American citizen. On her posts on social media, on X and on Instagram, she calls it a journey that began 62 years ago. Earlier this year, she was given the Lifetime Achievement Award at the Junos by none other than Mark Carney, who was up there on the stage, used the occasion to praise Mark Carney, throw shade at the U.S. and their president. Now she's an American. Are we as elbows up as we like to say we are? Carolyn, kick us off in this half.
3: Well, look, I think first of all, the increase that we're seeing is an increase compared to last year, which was an all-time low. So let's not get all excited. I think there may be a fatigue. I'm seeing it. I'm hearing it. People do want to sort of resume their, a lot of people have homes in Florida that they've almost abandoned. I have a lot of friends who've actually sold their homes in Florida, but some have kept saying like, this is not going to go on forever. This administration is not always going to be around. They do tend to go back a little bit. But I think what we've also seen is that this summer, everybody was either in Italy or in Greece, including me. So I think these are going to be new habits that are going to stay because everyone realized like, oh my God, there's a lot more to traveling than going to the US. So good for us. But I think we're also seeing a constant increase of Americans coming into our country. So there is a balance in our favor, in tourism.
2: Meeker, I know you've traveled to the States this year, right?
4: For the World Cup. Exactly. I have family in the United States. My family, my direct family, we decided not to go as often as we would want to. I was there for the World Cup, some of my family, and it was hard to say I'm not going to the States. I'm not going to cover the World Cup. It was part of my plan for years. I had planned it, for a while. I did feel kind of uncomfortable, but I think it's very personal. I understand people who still boycott. I was in France. One of the reasons is, well, I miss New York. I do miss it. I would want to spend a week there and be there every other weekend. And I love that city. I have family over but I just can't bring myself to spend money in the United States for the political reasons we know. And I like what Caroline is saying about fatigue. And it's true. And the reason, one of the reasons for that fatigue is that geography is stubborn. You want to go to,
2: great way of putting it. Geography is stubborn.
4: Yeah. I mean, I love football. I usually go to one NFL game every year. Last year, I didn't go there. I went to Europe, to see F1 instead. I want to go on a cruise with my daughter, but it leaves from the United States to go to the Caribbeans. You buy a house in Florida for people who can afford it. It's a little cheaper. It's warm. It's close to Quebec. It's close to Canada. You have a lot of Quebecers there and so on. So I understand how uncomfortable it is. To me, there is still an effort to boycott and it works, meaning that it puts pressure on Americans, on the American economy. A lot of people that I talk to are saying that, yes, in Florida, for instance, a lot of business people are saying, well, thanks for coming because, we need you. We do need you.
2: And I've said all things being equal, okay, I'm going to choose the Canadian. Right now, I'm choosing the Canadian option.
4: Yeah.
2: So if the choice is Prince Edward Island or Maine, I'm taking PEI. But I also push back, I had a call last year, I think it was, I had a woman call in and she's like, yeah, my sister's in the U.S. She doesn't have many years left in her. I'm not going. I said, don't spite yourself and don't spite your own life because of what one guy is doing in the United States.
4: Exactly.
2: I know he's the president. I know it's not just one guy.
3: And it's not one guy, Elias.
2: I understand, but don't ruin your life. Don't take away moments from your life to try and spite some U.S. president. He doesn't care. It won't affect nothing, right? So, and again, to me, all things being equal, choose the Canadian option.
4: I totally agree with you. I've never been to Toronto that often.
2: What about Joni Mitchell though? She's not like, all of our famous artists and comedians, they all are elbows up. Mike Myers, elbows up. I'll be in Mark Carney's ads. Guys have lived in Canada in like 38 years for crying out loud. And now Joni Mitchell, add her to the list.
4: Yeah, but you know what? Just like we spoke earlier and we were talking about that you can't you know, put everything aside because the American administration has an incline to ruins Canada's economy and so on. They want to make us a 51st state and so on.
2: Yeah.
4: You can't put everything aside. But what you can, if you can help your country, you're going to do it. Whether you live here or you don't, you're going to support your country if you've been there. Because we've been so close for so long. It's just like if you have a brother or sister who's been married for like 20, 25, yeah. 30 years with someone, and then they decide to divorce, are you going to break everything, the relationship with that other family that you've built for so long because they broke up, because they're getting a divorce?
2: The answer is it depends.
4: Exactly. It depends. And that's exactly what we're going through right now. It depends what it is.
2: Carolyn, Joni Mitchell, any thoughts?
3: Yeah. Well, Joni Mitchell, I mean, good for her because now she can vote against Trump.
2: so it is a democracy. I mean, but that's
3: there
2: the thing.
3: You
2: know, that's to me, it says like, hey, you know what? All things considered, the United States isn't a bad country when people like this make that decision to become the American citizens.
3: Well, look, she's been living there 62 years. So obviously not all is wrong with the U.S., but when it comes to politics, all is wrong right now. She showed up at the Grammy Awards with a pin that said ICE out. So clearly, you know, she's been vocal. Of course, we're excited that she becomes an American for her because she's been living there and, you know, now she can vote against him. But, you know, the response of the White House, which was, who the hell is, Joni Mitchell? I mean, that seriously. Yeah.
2: Guys, I want to get to this story because I teased it off the top. Canadian star Ivan Demidov is trying to keep his driver's license. Le Journal de Montréal and the Montreal Gazette both reporting that the Russian forward, who's still on his Quebec probationary license, has racked up 2 tickets for speeding during his very short career. One for going 145 on Highway 40 through Trois-Rivières in February, and one for going 111 kilometers per hour on the Bonaventure Expressway in his Audi RS Q8 earlier this summer. He pleaded guilty to both, and then they're like, uh-oh, that means you're out of points. You're going to lose your license. So his lawyer appeared in a Montreal courthouse on Friday to withdraw the last guilty plea and paying the fine there. So let me ask you this. Do we throw the book at the kid? Or, yeah, traffic court. This is a case for traffic court on Fridays on CJD. Do we throw a book at the kid or do we commend him for fully embracing Quebec driving values? Meeker.
4: I wouldn't throw the book at him, and there's a reason for it. I've had an excessive speeding ticket for because usually if you go over 40 kilometers over the limit, that's when you got the ticket. And what I did is I don't remember that one exactly, but basically what I did is plead not guilty, took a lawyer, paid the fine, but then I couldn't lose the points. I didn't want to lose my driver's license. So pay the fine. You get, it stays on your record for 10 years, but you don't lose the points. So you don't lose your driver's license. So basically what it does is that now I'm very, very, very, very careful. It was just, intention. And
2: when I was his age, right? I got one ticket, doozy in Quebec. I got a ticket in Ontario. I got a ticket in New York State. Early 20s, never had a ticket since.
4: That's
2: you know
4: it.
2: What I mean?
4: Like you learn your lesson, right? Yeah. So it happened to me a long time ago, but basically what I'm saying is he pleaded guilty because he thought it was the right thing to do.
2: Yeah.
4: So to me, yes, use all the legal, options you have and then just be careful.
2: I will say it didn't happen to me on a probationary. I did take it very seriously. This guy's done it on a probationary. Carolyn, throw the book at him or not?
3: Look, I understand he's only 20 years old, but at the same time, he got caught twice. And how many other times did he not get caught? I think this is a habit. This is the way that he actually drives. But what really struck me about this story is that there's actually someone paying on behalf of these kids. I don't know if they're taught accountability, but there is someone, an adult there that is picking up their mess. I don't know how we're sort of, because we're still raising them. They're 20 years old and the hockey club is teaching them about what is right and what is wrong. And you can't compare something like this
2: to
3: sexual misconduct.
2: Yeah.
3: But does that not remind you a story where they were trying to hide because they wanted to protect these kids' reputation, et cetera. I think it's about time that these kids understand that they live somewhere where there are rules and that they need to follow them.
2: I'll tell you this. These athletes nowadays get so much training and support from the clubs and the leagues on this front.
4: The only thing is about that, I know how it looks like, the fact that it's a security director that pays for the ticket, but it has nothing to do with covering up. I was listening to an ex-PR from the Habs in an interview, and what he said is that it's just to make sure that they don't forget that it's paid in full and that they reimburse the person. It's just the club, exactly. But just to make sure that everything is in order. Just like when you ask your accountant to pay your taxes and make sure that everything is paid in time and you don't get late fee and so on. That's why they do it for their tickets or any tickets, whether it be parking or whatever.
2: Okay, guys, got to leave it there. You guys are great. There you go. Give me some Joni Mitchell. Ladies and gentlemen.
4: Love it.
2: That concludes the Big Five for this morning. When we return, we're going to talk about the U.S. ambassador's comments. We're going to talk about elbows up and the U.S. boycott. Stay tuned.
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9: Good morning. It's 9:32. I'm Tom Whelan for James Foster with a CTV News update. Here's what's making news right now. City of Montreal will unveil its snow removal plan today. Mayor Soraya Martinez-Ferrada promising several changes. Several private contracts have changed hands for the winter, and the city has a new road salt supplier. Canadian Taxpayers Federation says that the SAQ paid more than 60 influencers about $300,000 over the past 3 years to promote their brands. In a statement, the Federation says that Quebecers don't need a $300,000 reminder that the SAQ has a monopoly on the sale of spirits. And trains on the REM's Two Mountains and Anse-à-l'Orme lines haven't been stopping at the South Shore Panama station since about 6 this morning. According to officials at the light rail system, there was an issue with an obstructed door at that stop. Now the REM says that there won't be an update on service until noon. More news at ctvnewsmontreal.ca, including details about a nationwide cheese recall. With the latest now from the CJAD 800 Traffic Center, here's Debbie Marcellos.
0: Well, they've just cleared an accident on Highway 20 West at 1st Avenue, but traffic slows at Angrignon, eastbound side of the 20 in Lachine, slows at 55th Avenue, and it's heavy on the eastbound Trans-Canada. From Côte-Vertu into DeCary, northbound DeCary, busy up from Turcotte up to Côte Saint-Catherine. In from the South Shore, Mercier Bridge, we had a stalled vehicle on the span. That has been cleared now, but with the left lane continuously closed until they fix a steel beam, it is backing up from the Gunawagi Circle. Champlain Bridge slowing at Highway 30. On the 10 westbound. 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
9: Your Dormez-vous Weather Center forecast. Sunshine today with a high of 12, rain and 6 overnight. More rain tomorrow, 15 to 25 millimeters. Windy in the afternoon, Friday's high 9, then sunny and 6 on Saturday. Right now, it's sunny and 7 degrees in downtown Montreal. Your next CTV News update at 10 o'clock.
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2: All right, so this elbows up U.S. boycott. Is it winding down or is it just getting started? Ladies and gentlemen, yesterday we saw the U.S. ambassador to Canada, Pete Hoekstra, go off. I know he came out of a podcast from the weekend, but he went off against Canadian politicians like Melanie Joly, saying, hey, you guys are interfering in our elections. You are specifically targeting Republican states with products that Republicans make. You want to influence our elections. Knock it off. Okay. Now, ladies and gentlemen, I said it on the Big Five. I think the United States has been trying to interfere in our politics for quite some time. I just question what their end goal is, as you heard during the Big Five. So at 514-790-0800, what I want to hear from you this morning is, Is this U.S. boycott still going on for you? We got some indications from September and the daily trip numbers from Statistics Canada that says Canadians are easing up a bit on the boycott. So I want to hear from you this morning. Is the U.S. boycott still going on for you? And I want to hear your thoughts on the interfering in politics. Are they doing it to us? Are we doing it to them? Is it fair's fair? We all just do it? Or should either side start to knock some of this stuff off? 514-790-0800. I'll get your take next.
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7: Is the boycott of the U.S., is it winding down or is it just getting started? 514-790-0800. Is that U.S. boycott still going on for you? And if I wonder if the events of the last 24 hours is changing anything for you. We had the U.S. ambassador to Canada yesterday, and it came out. He did a podcast, which was released over the weekend, but the news came out that during that podcast, you know what he says? He says, hey, Melanie Jolie and other Canadian politicians, you guys have been interfering in our elections. When you say out loud that you're going to target Republican states and their products when you impose your own tariffs, Canada, you're trying to influence our elections. Now, ladies and gentlemen, I tell you what, and I said it on the Big Five, I think it's pretty clear the United States has been trying to influence our affairs over the last little while, but I think we need to ask ourselves if they are, and I think they are, if they're trying to influence our elections. Well, they're certainly making it go one way, which is liberal super majorities. I have to point that out. Now, on the question of if the U.S. boycott is still going on for you, we have some data for September that shows a slight increase, about 7% increase year over year of trips increasing. So for some people, the boycott is ending. On the text line, Elias, I'm a Canadian bus driver at Universal Orlando. I've seen very few Canadian license plates since January of last year. The boycott is effective. And your own airline commercials, which promote destinations other than the U.S., confirm this. I have notes here from listeners. 3-hour lineup at the border on Monday night says no on the boycott front. Let me go over our phone lines. I start off with David. Hi, David.
8: Hi, Elias. Yeah. I have to tell you, like, I love your show. I think you're the only normal person in Canadian media at this point. But there is no boycott. Like, get it, like,
7: there is.
8: Get real.
7: No, there is. Like, there's been drops. And by the way, we've done two interviews on the show this week. One for the North Country Chamber of Commerce, like upstate New York.
8: Yeah.
7: They're feeling it. And
8: they're feeling it because Canada has no money. Get real. Look, are Canadians going anywhere else, or they're just not going because they can't afford it?
7: Well, they're going to Europe.
8: Blaming the U.S. They're not. Come on. People can't afford it. I was downtown last night. It looks like a jungle, a zoo. And that guest you had on, Carolyn, talking about standing up to Trump. Get real. You can't stand up to the U.S. That's like my toddler trying to stand up to me. I'm a business owner here who exports to the U.S. We are getting crushed.
7: It must be the worst of times, isn't it?
8: We're getting crushed and no one talks about it. And they keep trying to stand up to Trump. It's impossible. Get real. Wake up. Canada's in like a terrible situation.
7: What's your on that front? What's your

0: message to Mark Carney, the negotiating team?
1: My message is Mark Carney, fold. Give him what he wants. He's not being hard. You are. Mark Carney's just trying to get the votes and to stay in power and keep this elbows up thing going. But Mark Carney is wrong, and Canada's wrong. Trump is not the bad guy. Wake up. The whole country's paying for 9,000 farmers for the dairy thing. Why is it okay for us to tariff their milk and not okay for them to tariff us? Wake up. Literally, the U.S. has, like, sneezes, we catch a cold. That's the reality. You can't change that.
0: Mm-hmm.
1: It's unfair.
0: Yeah.
1: And I'm in the business, and I know people who are closing, and I know people who are just moving down the border to Champlain and to Plattsburgh.
0: David.
1: We deal with FedEx. FedEx is getting crushed. You have no idea. And you, the biggest thing of all is if Trump wins the midterms, you have no idea what's going to go on here. He's being calm now. Because of the midterms. But if he wins for some reason, oh my God, they're going to pay for it.
0: But David, just on the question of, so I get everything you say, man, and boy, do I hear it, and what the financial hit and all that kind of stuff, okay? Then there's the sense of Canadian pride. And when we hear, you know, the U.S. ambassador, again, with some commentary towards Canada, and of course the tweets and all that kind of stuff, is there any sense of you that say, I don't care about the money, screw the U.S.?
1: Zero sense of me. Yeah. Zero sense of me. Because at the end of the day, you put your pride aside and you do what you need to do.
0: David,
1: pride, what are you talking, your ego? That's what you're heard about? What about putting food on the table?
0: Yeah.
1: I went downtown last night. Store after store is for rent, closed. It looks like a ghost town.
0: Can I just say, David, I just want to say, like, I wasn't downtown, but I was, like, in the West Island. I was at Fairview over 2 weekends ago. And it was so jam-packed. I was like, the economy is doing well right here. Like, I saw it.
1: How many people have shopping bags, Elias?
0: Yeah.
1: How many are just walking because that's I take my kids to the mall. I go to Royal Mount a few times a week.
0: Yeah.
1: We don't have shopping bags. We walk around. We look around.
0: David.
1: Let me know how many people had shopping bags.
0: No, I don't know. I don't know is the answer, but I get it.
1: We lost 100,000 jobs in the past 2 months. Does anyone know what 100,000 jobs are?
0: Yeah. David. This is a great call. It's an enlightening call. Call back anytime, okay? And I hope this thing turns around for you. Let me go over to Nancy in Kirkland. I think she's going to continue on this line we've gone down with David. Nancy, how you doing?
2: Hi, good morning. First of all, thank you for the show. I listen to you every day.
0: You're great. Thank you.
2: I'm calling for two perspectives for David that just called in. I have a transport company. I do open deck import from the U.S., so we used to import steel. My business has taken a 75% business cut.
0: How do you survive? How do you survive with a 75% cut?
2: We survive on fumes, I'll tell you that. We cut staff. We're down to 3 people from like 8. And we just survive on fumes. The point of my call today is that, yeah, it's really hard economically out there. But you're asking about the boycott. So I have a group of friends. We're 12 women. For the past 15 years, we've been going to the U.S. for Black Friday.
0: Uh-huh.
2: That's coming up.
0: Yep.
2: Thanksgiving. Okay. And every year since this has happened, we ask ourselves, are we going or not? So far today, and this is our favorite. It's a girls' weekend away. We're 12 girls. You know, we have a
0: must be the best time. It must be the best time.
2: The best time. And now we're looking at each other again. And are we going this year or not? Are we going or not? Are we going to wait to see what happens the first week of November? And to date, so far, none of us are going, and it's huge. It's a huge mess for us because
0: Nancy,
2: this is
0: if we had to be honest about it, is it about Donald Trump, or is it about the exchange rate and how expensive hotels are now in the U.S. because their economy has not been as sluggish as ours? Is it about the money, or is it about the I'm not going to support Trump's America?
2: It's not about the money.
0: Okay.
2: It's not. Like you said, like the caller just said, we go down because of the fact that we're getting together. The hotels in Burlington, Vermont, I mean, it's not much of a difference when it comes to price. I mean, you can piggyback on a room as well. We share rooms. It's not the money. It's the fact of the support. I mean, look, I'm in local politics as well, and I know all about the politics and what's going on. So No, we're not going to support this.
0: Nancy?
2: I guess we're going to sit back and see what happens the first week of November.
0: For the sake of your business, we had David before saying, hey, we got to fold. Carney and the negotiators, go to Washington, fold, get a deal. Do you feel the same way on that front?
2: I think Carney's a superstar. I think you need somebody like Carney to stand up and fight the tough fight out there. I'm a liberal. I'm always going to be a liberal, and I'm always going to say that. You know, it's a really bad time all around, but I'm really happy that Carney's leading the ship right now, because he has the political ability to smile and put on a good fight, because it's not easy to sit in his chair. I'll tell you that, right?
0: Nancy, great call. I really do appreciate you calling in. I got to get to
2: traffic. Have a wonderful day.
0: You
2: Congratulations
0: too.
2: For your extended family.
0: Oh, thank you so much. And Nancy's wonderful. That's Nancy in Kirkland. We got to get to traffic. 9:48, and we head over to Debbie Marcello's. 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
3: Well, we have a busy drive-in from the South Shore still for the Champlain Bridge from Highway 30. Mercier, the left lane remains closed toward Montreal till they fix that steel girder, and it is backing up from the Bingo Hall on the 138 and Big Bear on the 132. On the northbound to Cary, we had an incident at Jean Talon. Looks like it's been cleared, but traffic flows from Sherbrooke, 20 westbound from Turcotte heavy to Ville-Saint-Pierre, eastbound side of the 20, slows at 55th Avenue, backing up on 13 south to board the 20 from Côte de Liesse. And the eastbound Trans-Canada to board to Cary South is also backing up from before Cavendish. And the REM line is running but not stopping at the Panama station because of an issue with the door. Did you know you could be at risk of getting severe COVID-19 just by being over 60? 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Traffic and transit every 15 minutes on CJAD 800. 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
0: So is the boycott of the U.S. winding down or is it just heating up? 514-790-0800. Your thoughts on, the continued U.S. boycott in light of what's happened in the last 24 hours. You got Pete Hoekstra, the U.S. ambassador, telling Canada, hey, knock it off. Stop interfering in our elections. And, you know, I know for many of you, you say, that's rich. The United States telling us not to interfere in their elections. Well, what have they been doing? What has the president of the U.S. been doing with his 51st state comments? That's not interfering over the last little while. So I want to know how you view this. If the boycott is still going on for you, we had an incredible call from David and Nancy, by the way, just before the break. Two great calls. One of the things that David brought up was, hey, we got to fold. We got to stop this. We need a deal. He's getting killed. Okay. Monique texts me this. Elias, I'm not boycotting. Went to Burlington on Saturday. Go to Trader Joe's. On Monday evening, we heard there was a 90-minute wait at the border to come back to Canada. Clearly, Canadians are getting their USA fix. We're also going to Florida. We'll continue going. For our own selfish reasons of feeling zen at a warm beach. Let me go to Benoit on the line here. Benoit is in Kelowna, B.C. Hi, Benoit.
23: Hey, I'm going alive.
0: Good. Are you, live in Kelowna or you were just a
23: stay? Yeah. So I'm originally from Châteauguay, Quebec.
0: Love it.
23: And I moved to the West Coast back in 2012 because I didn't like the state of things of Quebec. But to talk about the topic, there's no boycott. It's ridiculous. We consume American things every day of our life. Do we consume less of it? Sure. Do we go less there? Sure. But like the other caller said, we don't have money. Canadians don't have money. We're drowning. Me and my wife both had to take on 2 jobs. I work in construction. She's a vet tech. We make good money. Mark Carney's ruining everything. The Liberals are ruining everything. Like, and then they talk about, oh, don't interfere with our elections. Well, the Liberals weren't complaining when Donald Trump was literally vouching for the Liberals because he'd rather deal with them. Well, surprise, surprise, who can't get a deal done with Donald Trump? The Liberals. Mm-hmm. So it's just, I think it's rich that Melanie Louise crying about interfering.
0: Benoit, let me tell you something. The government's not changing.
23: Yeah.
0: If the Liberals went to the polls today, called the snap election, they're getting 250 seats. I tell you what, maybe 300. Oh, okay.
23: Yeah.
0: So with that in mind,
23: because they're doing knee-jerk politics.
0: If the government's not changing, do you want this government? Do you want Mark Carney and the negotiating team to go to Washington and to just come to a deal, no matter what?
23: Yeah. Construction, yes, because construction in BC right now is extremely hurting. Everything's slowing down here. And I hate to say it, but we're going into an election with the NDP and everything right now. Yeah. And we're getting promised all this stuff. And I'm like, well, you guys have been in power for so long.
0: Why are you still listening? Hey, Benoit, why are you still listening to CJD after all these years?
23: I grew up in Montreal. I grew up, I listen to Sean while I'm at work and everything to listen to old school.
0: You just want to feel like you're still at home, basically. Benoit,
23: yeah.
0: Thanks very much for the call. Do appreciate it. Hey, you know what? Something that Benoit said, we just don't have the money. So to the notion of, are we actually elbows up boycotting, or can we not afford it? Yesterday on this program, we had Derek Stevens on the show. He's the CEO of Circa, the D, the Golden Gate Hotel and Casino in Las Vegas. And I want you to listen to this exchange about what happened when he started offering at par, Canadian dollar at par for US dollar in Vegas.
1: In the summer while we were running our at par promotion, at Circa Las Vegas, at the D Las Vegas, and at Golden Gate, we booked 8,000 hotel rooms from Canadians during that period. And that was up about 80% from 2025. So, we had far more Canadians visit our properties.
0: You were up with Canadians 80% year over year?
1: On hotel rooms, we were up 80%. Yeah. Now the city as a whole wasn't, but I think at par certainly had a lot to do with that.
0: So if money's not the issue, because they're going to offer you at par, which is basically a 40% discount, if you look at the exchange rate, Canadians said, okay, we'll take the hotel room. 514-790-0800. Nick is on the line. Hi, Nick.
2: Yeah, hi. We haven't boycotted the U.S. whatsoever. We go to Costco. We go to the different stores. We buy what we want. If it's made in the USA, it's made in the USA. But I have a question for you, food for thought.
0: Yeah.
2: How many Canadians, and there's lots of them, that are invested in the U.S. stock exchanges?
0: Oh, my God.
2: They've done very well the last number of years.
0: Oh, yeah.
2: So have we boycotted the U.S. stock exchanges? Have mutual fund companies, have all these organizations that manage money, the Canadian Pension Fund, which recently bought hundreds of millions of dollars of U.S. stocks.
0: Yeah.
2: I mean, it's kind of ridiculous.
0: I will say, Nick, and Nick, listen, I just want to say one thing. There's one thing that has to be pointed out. And by the way, you know, U.S. stock market has done very well. It needs to be pointed out that a lot of that success is due to a handful of tech companies that are seeing just astronomical rises. So that may skew things. But also, you know, I think for long-term Canadian investors, they've seen parts of the Canadian stock market that's just been stuck in neutral for so long. So I'll give you a bit of both on that front. Nick, anything else to add?
2: Well, I hope things get better. I know they will. Will, this is cyclical. There will be a new administration at some point in the future.
0: And that's right. All eyes on the midterms and all eyes on what happens 2 years after that. Listen, I have a note. Martin's on the line, and the note that was listed to me is Trump is a genius. So, Martin, you've piqued my curiosity. Give me your thought here.
3: Well, very, very, very simple. If he loses the by-election, he can the midterms, he can blame it and have it canceled because he said it was a foreign political interference.
0: And
3: if he wins it, well, then he wins it. So.
0: Ladies and gentlemen, I cannot wait for that reality where Donald Trump says, Melanie Jolie interfered in the election results. Cancel the results. All right, here's what we're going to do when we get back after the news. If you are a fan of Mark Carney, and Lord knows I know you are, I see it on the text line. I have a story about Mark Carney standing up to the world's richest man, Elon Musk. We're going to get into what is happening right now between the Canadian government and Elon Musk's companies like Starlink and Tesla. We'll do that next.
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1: 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It's 10:02. I'm Tom Whalen for James Foster with your CTV News Update. 7 degrees, sunshine in downtown Montreal. We'll have weather details for you in a couple of minutes. Here's what's making news right now. An attempted double murder in Laval. We are about to find out what changes the new city administration is planning for snow removal this year. And Pope Leo continuing to recover from lung surgery. With the latest from the CJAD 800 Traffic Center, here is Debbie Marsalis.
5: Well, some good news. The Panama station is back up and running in the sense that the REM line is now stopping there. They fixed the problem that had with the doors on the REM. On the Champlain Bridge heading into Montreal, traffic is backed up on Highway 10 from Highway 30. At the Mercier Bridge, the left lane remains closed because of the crack in the steel beam. And so it is backing up on both approaches, but from the 207 on the 138, northbound to Carey is busy from Turcotte up to the Metropolitan. Southbound to Carey heavy to Jean Talon. Eastbound Trans-Canada from Cavendish to Bourg to Carey South. Slow on the Met West from Pinef to DeCarry. 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
1: In the news, some breaking news coming into the CJAD 800 newsroom. The Supreme Court of Canada says it will hear an appeal on Ottawa's ban on single-use plastics. The Federal Court of Appeal overturned a lower court decision in January, allowing the federal government to keep its ban in place. Also, an update for you from Transport Quebec on the Mercier Bridge. It seems that the crack in a steel girder on the bridge is now larger than first thought. The original estimate put the fissure at 14 centimeters. Now the ministry says it's actually 30 centimeters long. Still no word on when repairs will be finished. Two men aged 28 and 34 were hit by multiple gunshots in the St. Rose neighborhood of Laval last night. It happened at about a quarter to 11 near the corner of Je Me Souviens and Lancelot while they suffered serious injuries. The victims' lives are not in danger. Police say the victims are known to them. There are no suspects at this point of the investigation. Montreal Mayor Soraya Martinez-Ferrada is slated to present her administration's winter strategy in a few moments' time. According to an article in this morning's La Presse, there will be significant changes made to snow removal operations. One of those changes, more flexibility for individual boroughs. In the past, boroughs would have had to wait for the go-ahead from the city to begin loading snow. That will no longer be the case. Also, several private contractors have changed hands, and in at least one case, the city itself is taking over snow removal from a private company and renting the equipment to carry out the work. The city has also changed suppliers for de-icing salt. The 200,000 tons of salt destined for city streets will come from a company who sources their salt from Egypt. That means we'll no longer be driving and walking on salt from the U.S. and the Magdalen Islands. The federal government says it plans to extend funding to provinces and territories for mental health, addictions, and home care by 1 year.
6: Health Minister Marjorie Michelle said in a social media post last night that the announced extension represents $1.2 billion in funding. Her post came as all provincial and territorial health ministers gather in Winnipeg for a meeting today before they will be joined by Michelle on Friday. They had expressed worry in recent weeks about profound and negative effects on patients and healthcare jobs if federal funding agreements aren't renewed in this fall's budget. They'd also raised concerns about the future of the Canada Health Transfer. Karen Rebo, the Canadian Press.
1: And finally, Pope Leo is recovering in hospital after undergoing surgery to remove cancerous cells from his lung. Vatican officials say he is undergoing tests, but there is no word on whether those tests indicated if his cancer has spread. More from ABC's Tom Sufi Burridge at the Vatican, who says the Vatican released a new statement this morning.
7: I think the most significant thing in this statement is that they are saying that a chest x-ray has been performed on the right lung and that it shows a good recovery after the surgery. Also saying that the Pope has carried out routine checks and everything appears to be normal, and also he is carrying out daily activities independently, they say, and basic physical activities too.
8: 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More rain tomorrow, 15 to 25 millimeters, windy in the afternoon, Friday's high 9. Then sunny and 6 on Saturday. Right now, sunshine 7 degrees in downtown Montreal. For all the news during the day, stream us on your smart speaker. Just say, play CJAD 800. 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
0: Second hour of the Elias Macko Show. Thank you for tuning in. There is seemingly a big battle happening right now between Mark Carney, the government of Canada, and versus Elon Musk and his companies, namely Tesla and Starlink. I'm going to get into what is happening right now and what's happened over the last 3 weeks. I think we should all be paying attention to that battle between Carney and Elon Musk. Before we get there, I just want to have a few thoughts on what you just heard in Tom Whelan's newscast, and that the Supreme Court, the Canadian Supreme Court, will hear the case on single-use plastic. Are we oh so close to freedom in this country? Now, ladies and gentlemen, I would count myself as an environmentalist. I want us to have a beautiful, clean environment. But I have always thought the ban on single-use plastics is Looney Tunes. And here's why. Go into your closet and or wherever you keep your reusable bags. How many of them do you have? And I bet you have stacks and stacks and stacks. I bet you have dozens. And I bet they keep accumulating until you actually have to throw some of them out. And the truth of the matter is, okay, that those reusable bags are the, every time you use a reusable bag, well, that's great. You're not using a single-use plastic bag. But you need to use that reusable bag, in some cases, 10, 20,000 times before it equals the energy usage and the environmental impact of those single-use plastic bags we used for oh so long. Now, and by the way, I'm not advocating we just all go back to single-use plastic bags. That's not what I'm saying. I think we should still have it in our mind. We always have one in the car. We go grocery shopping. We have ones around. But that stores, if they want to, they should be able to give you a plastic bag. It's actually the most environmentally friendly option because it uses so little energy to make a plastic bag. And by the way, for all of the other things, single-use plastic, the Supreme Court, now headed to the Supreme Court, talking about the cutlery, we're talking about all of these things. I just have to, the straws, it has to be said, the data is in. Like those paper straws that we use, we all know they suck, right? We all know they get soggy. Nobody likes them, right? But you know what you have to do to paper in order to make it rigid enough to last the 5 minutes that it lasts? I know some of them don't even last the 5 minutes, but you know what you have to do to that paper? You got to bombard it with chemicals. Some of these are forever chemicals to make that paper rigid and that it can withhold, it can stand up to water for those few minutes, right? So environmentally, these things have been a bad decision. And we should always be priming to offer reusable options like that. We should have that, right? But the outright ban, we have to think about what it's been replaced by. And the bamboo stuff and the paper stuff, the hard cardboard stuff, isn't necessarily a better option, and certainly on the single-use plastic bags, guys, you know it. Your closet is filled with them. And each and every one of those, because they're really thick, they're, by the way, you got to transport all that stuff around. It actually has an environmental impact. So we have to look at the environmental impact of all of these things. Now, I have no faith in the Supreme Court of Canada to decide on common sense on this one, but I am happy at least that they will hear the case. Okay, so folks, I have to get to now a three-week battle between the world's richest man and someone who many are calling the leader of the new free world, Mark Carney, Canadian Prime Minister. Now, it was 3 weeks ago, 4 weeks ago, that Mark Carney sat down with 10 reporters and editorial board members at the New York Times. He sat down with 10 people at the New York Times when he was in New York City for the UN. And he did a long-ranging interview. In that interview, he was asked about reliance on the U.S., right, and trying to diversify. In his answer to the New York Times, he only mentioned one company by name, and it was Elon Musk's Starlink. In that New York Times interview, he goes, yeah, there's no question we need to diversify away from Starlink. Okay, we need to get, and Starlink, by the way, for those of you who don't know, SpaceX is one of Elon Musk's companies. Starlink is a product that company sells. It's the satellite internet service. There is no one else that competes right now with Starlink. It is so far ahead of the competition. There really isn't any competition right now. It's a service that is used by people in their homes who live in the country. Airlines use it on and on and on. And also, I need to point this out, SpaceX has another service that is called StarShield that works on that Starlink network. It is meant for military. It is controlled by the U.S. government. The stories from the last few days about Ukraine, don't forget, the Ukraine gave Elon Musk the Order of Medal of Freedom, something like that, the Medal of Freedom, Order of Freedom, something like that, because of Starlink, right? Like, ask any military analyst. The reason Ukraine is still standing its ground here is because it has access to this Starlink service and access to the StarShield, the military part of this, okay? And I know for the last few days there's been up and downs on what the U.S. government is letting Ukraine use. That's a side point here. But this, so it really right now, there's only one product that can do what Starlink does, and the Canadian government wants to get away from that. And he mentions it by name. A week later, after Mark Carney mentions Elon Musk's company by name to the New York Times, what does Elon Musk do? What did he do last week? In replies on Twitter, on X, he started to advocate for separation of Quebec, not just Quebec. He's like, yeah, Quebec should separate. They'd be better off if they separated. Oh, yeah, also Alberta and Saskatchewan, okay? So I know we talked about it last week, right, when Elon Musk starts to tweet about Canada. He is a Canadian citizen. I will point that out. Mom grew up in Saskatchewan. He's a Canadian citizen. And all of his babies, I think, except for one, Elon Musk, like, he's got 14 children, 13 Canadian baby mamas. Shout out to Grimes. So he opined on Canadian separation. Okay, we all saw the feedback on that, and every single Canadian politician was asked to weigh in on that. Now here's what's happened this week, and I have to ask the question as to whether or not it is a back and forth between the Canadian government and Elon Musk and his companies, and I don't know how this is going to end up here, but we found out earlier this week that the Chinese EV quotas, okay? Now, we were told that the Canadian government was going to allow 49,000 Chinese EVs into Canada, okay, with the reduced tariffs. And since that came into effect, there's basically been only one company taking advantage. It's Tesla. They've filled up about 16,000 of those 49,000 slots. And then all of a sudden, earlier this week, Tesla says, oh, we can't sell the car anymore. So that car that they were selling for $37,000 in Quebec is no longer on their website. In fact, they've put up a notice on their website that says because of the orders have been paused after high demand exhausted Tesla's import quota. Ordering resumes if Government of Canada issues more quota expected March 2027. Now, there was no indication that this quota was brand specific. It was 49,000 first come, first serve. And now seemingly the government of Canada, and they had the right in how this quota was written, that they could at any time revise the rules. And it certainly seems like the government of Canada has now said, okay, Tesla, that's enough for you. You've sold a third, no more in this country. And I wonder if it has to do, thanks to this back and forth, whether it's a Carney comment to the New York Times or Elon Musk tweeting about Canada and how these provinces should separate, if Canada is saying, okay, Elon Musk, you want to talk about separation? No more access to your Chinese cars to this market. Now, at the end of the day, Canadian consumers are going to hurt. I think Canadians wanted more $37,000 options on the market, but that is something to watch. We're still trying to get the full details from either the Canadian government or from Tesla as to what exactly is going on here and just how last minute that decision was to put the kibosh on further Chinese imports from just Tesla. All right, when we return on the Elias Macko Show, we're going to take a look at the housing market. Is it set? You trying to buy a home? I've got some good news for you. The Montreal market primed to become a buyer's market. We'll get those details when we get back. Traffic now. We head over to the CJAD at Under Traffic Center. 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When you're selling Toyota, you don't really need any other brands. Now, Debbie, I was listening to you with Andrew Carter earlier on this morning.
5: Yes.
0: And you sang a song.
5: Oh.
0: Right, and now I'm drawing. What did you sing with Andrew Carter? Can you sing it for us, or do you want to sing another song for our listeners?
5: It was just that he said Born to be Wild.
0: Okay, please, go ahead. Go ahead. Here's Debbie Marcellos with Born to be Wild. Take it away, Debbie.
5: You need to play guitar or drums.
0: It was. I just say.
5: I need accompaniment.
0: It was great. Oh, here we go.
5: And it's appropriate, too.
0: It's very appropriate.
5: Get out on the highway.
0: Get your motor running, Debbie. What's it looking like out there?
5: It is a busy drive in from the South Shore. The Champlain Bridge still backing up from the Quartier d'Estrange on Highway 10. But the good news is at the Panama REM station, the doors are opening now, and you can get on and get off. Traffic at the Mercier Bridge, still the left lane is closed on the span until further notice. So it is slowing on the 132 up ramp, but the 138, you're not losing any time. On the DeCary northbound, it's slowing at Jean Talon, and we are seeing delays as well from Sherbrooke up to Jean Talon, southbound side to Jean Talon, and it slows from Cavendish to Bord DeCary south. Eastbound Met moves well, but the westbound side is slow from Vio into DeCary, Laurentian south to Bord the Met on 15 south from Salaberry. 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
0: Montreal housing market's coming up here. I just want to get to two quick news items of the morning. By the way, Fox News has a new poll out. It shows Donald Trump's approval rating at a new record low. We're, 20 days from the midterms now. President's approval rating is at 36%. He is seeing further declines among those with low incomes. His support is dropping amongst those with incomes below $50,000, those without a college degree. That is what they're pointing to in this new decline. He was stuck at about 39% for quite some time. Now he's at 36. That does not bode well ahead of the midterms. I was mentioning Tesla and Elon Musk and their big war with the Canadian government right now. Just before the break, I should point this out. I'd be remiss if I didn't note that tonight, Tesla's going to unveil a new vehicle, their Roadster. They are teasing that the car flies. So we've been pining for flying cars since, what, the 1950s? Perhaps we will get that future tonight. Okay, let's talk about the housing market. For years, stepping into Montreal's residential real estate market felt like entering a high-stakes, breathless bidding war where sellers held virtually all the cards, getting top dollar here. So, but what is happening right now? There's some new data that makes it clear that the tides in the greater Montreal area are finally beginning to turn. Active listings are climbing. Inventory is expanding. LJ Aguinaga is with us, a certified residential and commercial real estate broker. He's co-host of Under One Roof Montreal. You hear it every Sunday at noon on CJAD 800. LJ, welcome back to the program.
28: Thank you so much for having me.
0: So, what does the market look like to you? I've seen some of the stuff that I mentioned off the top here, some increased listings. Is it becoming a buyer's market?
28: The answer in short is we are starting to trend in that direction, but the headline's misleading, and I want to be very clear about that. We're comparing all of our statistics to 2025. We always compare kind of 12 months trailing. And when we look at 2025, that was almost a historically strong year for real estate in Montreal because we had a lot of buyers who had been on the sidelines through the second half of 22, 2023, and 2024 due to the high interest rates that we were experiencing at that point in time. By the end of 2025, we had interest rates come down to the lowest we had seen in the previous 3 years, and that created a lot of activity in our market. Mm. So The big takeaway item, which I think the articles have not been pushing out as much, is that even though we are seeing sales down and active listings up, we're also seeing median prices go up. And usually when we have more listings available on market, you would expect prices to go down because there's more supply available and there shouldn't be enough demand to absorb it. But we've seen prices still stay strong in the Greater Montreal area, and that's really the big takeaway here. Buyers are more selective than they have been, but good properties are still selling for more than they did last year.
0: Okay, so that is a very interesting part. I think maybe some of the trepidation comes because we see some of the economic figures. The last jobs report for Quebec was particularly bad. So some people are like, okay, well, the economy is not doing well. Eventually, it's going to have to show up in the housing market or not. How do you try and parse that out when you see struggling economic numbers and you wonder, I guess, how it'll play out in the real estate market?
28: So for the jobs market, one big thing that we have to mention there as well is that the average consumer who's buying property in Quebec right now is in the 35 to 55 year range. A lot of the jobs that were lost were below the 35 year range. So people who are not actually looking to purchase properties for the most part were impacted, which again is terrible, but it's not impacting real estate because of that. Long-term effects, obviously, if the war continues to happen, we have increased inflation, we have gas prices going up, that could probably mean there's going to be a slowdown in real estate because there will be less disposable income, 100%. But for the time being, quality properties that are getting marketed properly, that are listed at the right prices, are moving quickly and for more than they were selling last year. And that's really a big driver. It's not a market where we can be testing prices right now or really looking for a new top because those properties are sitting on the market and going stale.
0: All right, so let's talk about that, right? The properties that are properly priced here, right? So it seems like there are still some houses and homes that are listed, and they're just listed at too high of a price. But a seller is not willing to acknowledge, you know, what the true value of their home is. Those ones are just sitting and sitting and sitting. Those stubborn sellers are waiting, but everyone that's like realistic about their pricing is having a good time here.
28: Absolutely. We call those sellers aspirational sellers. They're people who usually don't want to and absolutely don't need to sell. And those people are testing the market. If they get this magical number that they've come up with, they'll sell. But if they don't, then they're not going to sell. But when we look at people who actually have a need, who want to upsize, downsize, move laterally, get closer to work, get closer to a different school sector, whatever it is, and they're actually serious about selling, when we put properties on market at the right price, I mean, our average time on market is 24 days right now. So properties are moving. We're seeing this every single day. It requires the right marketing strategy and the right pricing strategy, and we're able to make deals happen every single day.
0: Is there a limit, though, to the Montreal buyer dollar sign wise? You know, like so, you know, because I'm sure there's a difference. Even though it may not seem like it's that far apart, but I wonder if there's a difference between the $900,000 home selling right now and the 1.1 or the 1.2. Like, do you see that where there's a breaking point where there's just simply not buyers at a certain price point?
28: To be honest, we're still seeing buyers at every single price point. We're seeing, again, multiple offers are rare. We're only seeing it in about 15% of transactions. But nevertheless, I mean, we were looking at properties at $2.2 million last week, and we were seeing action on them the same way we were seeing multiples in properties in the $600,000 range and even 1 to 1.2. Every segment of the Montreal market, again, for properties that are priced properly, that are in turnkey condition overall, there's buyers for them right now.
0: Hey, let me ask you, because you said you're not seeing the multiple bidders, right? So should that, for all of our listeners here, if we're not seeing that, when they're placing their, when they're trying to buy a home and they're giving in those offers, should they stick? You know, should they not worry about, oh, I need to go way over asking to get this one? Can they be a little bit more realistic with their offers because we're not seeing, I think you said, what is it, 15%? Only 15% have multiple bids? So should that change the way someone puts in an offer for a home?
28: Absolutely. I mean, most people ask me, are we going to have to go over? And generally speaking, the answer is no. We're negotiating downwards on price. You know, it might not be a huge margin. It might only be 2 to 5%, if you will, on average. But we are going downwards. The days of having to decide how far above we're going to have to go to lock in a property are far behind us. Again, it'll happen in the rare occasion. But overall, we're negotiating price downwards on most properties.
0: LJ, you're great. Thanks for coming on today.
28: Thank you. Have a great day.
0: LJ Aganaga, you can catch him, certified commercial and real estate and residential real estate broker, and you can catch him on Under One Roof on Sundays at noon right here on CJAD 800. When we get back, it's in transit for this Thursday. Rick Lechner is going to join us. We got a lot to talk about. We're going to talk about the Mercier and how it may need a super beam. We're going to get an update on the Cavendish extension. Ooh, buddy, I want to hear that. Plus, we'll reminisce about 60 years of the Metro. That's coming up with Rick.
2: Good morning. It's 10:32. I'm Tom Whalen with a CTV News update. Here's what's making news right now. Transport Quebec confirming in the past few minutes that the crack they found in the steel beam on the Mercier Bridge is probably larger than originally thought. At first, the ministry said the fissure was 14 centimeters long. Now they say it could be as long as 30 centimeters. The defective beam forced the closure of one lane on the inbound side of the span for an indefinite period. Police say the victims of a double attempted murder in Laval last night were known to them. Two men, aged 28 and 34, seriously injured by gunfire in the St. Rose district, both expected to pull through. And the Prime Minister is set to make a stop in Alberta today to rally support for keeping the province in Confederation. Alberta's referendum scheduled for Monday. 10 questions on the ballot, including one about whether Alberta should secede from Canada. More news at ctvnewsmontreal.ca, including a story about a dangerous new TikTok trend that's leaving some drivers in shock. With the latest from the CJAD 800 Traffic Center, here's Debbie Marcellos.
3: Well, we have heavy traffic on the 10 westbound for the Champlain Bridge from the Quartier des Trente. At the Mercier Bridge, the left lane remains closed until further notice, but it is only slowing a touch on the 138 up ramp. The 132 backing up from Big Bear northbound to Carey slows from Queen Mary up to the Metropolitan. Heavy on the Met West from Lac-Ordaire to DeCarry, and the eastbound TransCanada from Cavendish. Northbound Laurentian Autoroute slows through Saint-Thérèse and Blainville because of road work. 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
2: Your Dormez-vous Weather Center forecast, sunshine today with a high of 12, rain and 6 overnight. More rain tomorrow, 15 to 25 millimeters, windy in the afternoon, Friday's high, 9. Then sunny and 6 on Saturday. Right now it's sunny and 7 degrees in downtown Montreal. 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
0: Got some news about the Cavendish, the long-promised Cavendish extension, plus the Mercier Bridge and what's happening with that structure, with Rick Lechner coming up next.
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2: The inbound Mercier Bridge remains reduced to one lane. A crack discovered in a steel beam forced the closure, and the left inbound lane is to remain closed with no timeline for the completion of repairs.
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0: So much to talk about with Rick Lechner, our CJAD 800 Wall of Fame traffic reporter. Rick, welcome back.
30: Good morning, Elias. Yes, lots to talk about.
0: Let me start off with the Cavendish, because I'm pining for that one. So do we have an update here on the Cavendish extension?
30: Yeah, we do have an update. Alan D'Souza has been very kind. Alan, of course, is executive committee

0: when he was in opposition, it was a no-go. Now that he's part of the big team trying to make things happen, it's good. There was a hiccup, and I don't want to get into the technicalities, but a hiccup going back a year and a half or so because the suburban mayors sued the Plante administration because they felt, rightly so, that funds that were destined for Cavendish were being transferred to the Hippodrome. So that lawsuit has still stood, which has been impeding progress on the project. But the good news is the city administration received a letter from the suburban mayors on Friday saying their intention is to withdraw the agreement. And I believe that either has happened or will happen immediately, which really will open the door to things finally getting going on Cavendish. It's still going to be a long haul because they've got to go through the environment committee meetings, et cetera, et cetera, et cetera. But at least the intention is sincere that there is a green light for it.
1: So let me just ask you if, you know, when they say there's too many cooks in the kitchen, seemed like we had lots of cooks and they were all cooking different recipes. We still have a lot of cooks in this kitchen to get the, to get Cavendish done, you know, the demerged boroughs that their own cities and the city of Montreal. But do they all now have, Rick, the same recipe in front of them?
0: Good analogy. My belief is yes. This is an aglo project, which is all of the cities on the island of Montreal, part of Montreal, demerged or otherwise. And it was the aglo mayors, some of them, who initiated this lawsuit. But now everybody seems to be literally on the same page. They're, you know, and with the current mindset of the administration, I finally think that we're going to start to see some green lights. And as I mentioned with you previously, in June, $4 million was approved to buy three parcels of land at the northern edge of Cavendish to allow this thing to go forward. So, you know, things are finally starting to happen.
1: Do we know?
0: Slowly, but going forward.
1: And do we know what the vision is for the actual extension? Like, because I know, like, Projet, what they wanted is, like, half a lane for cars that you'd have to share, and then four lanes for bikes, and then the public transit lane.
0: There still will be debate over that. That's an excellent question. My understanding is that, and I know that Côte Saint-Luc isn't, the current mayor isn't, I hesitate to say completely enamored, but I believe the final outcome should be one lane each way for cars, public transit, a lane, and a bike path as well. So it's not going to be an auto route, far from an auto route, and it won't be a straight line. So there will be, I mean, the eventual route is yet to be determined, but it will likely circumvent, you know, parts of Côte Saint-Luc as well.
1: Okay, Rick, let's move things along here and talk about the Mercier Bridge. Got an update from in the newscast from Tom Whelan as well here. So that crack is larger than originally thought. What else can we add to this situation?
0: Pain. But there are really no options to this. That's the problem. You know, we live on an island. People moved off the island, and that's their choice because you get more house for your dollar. But getting on and off the island without this situation is difficult, and now it's even more difficult. And I don't know what the current timeline is for this, but based on the news you're just letting us know about, it doesn't look good. But the main thing people need to know, and I truly, truly believe this, Elias, that if there was any doubt about the safety of that bridge, they'd close it completely. Look, they had the De La Concorde collapse 30 years ago in 2006, and just before that, 6 years before that, the Concorde collapse. So things have changed dramatically in the sense that there are constant inspections and that this is, as it should be, taken very, very seriously. So they're doing what they have to do, but there's still going to be a lot of pain for people coming in from, and not just from Chateauguay, because people are detouring, obviously trying to get to the Champlain Bridge via Route 30, and it's just backing up everywhere. Yeah. And even though the La Fontaine Tunnel is far away, that's, of course, under construction as well. So there's no easy route in unless people start to get into carpooling and, you know, try and literally make their way into town and back together.
1: Good luck on that front here.
0: Exactly. Now, that's another mindset that's hard to change.
1: Are you getting the inkling here that when they're to fix this, it's not like, okay, we're going to shut down for the weekend and it'll be fixed. It's going to be longer than that?
0: It sounds like it will be. You know, the plan is to eventually, and I use capital letters in the word eventually, rebuild that thing. But even that's complicated because part of it's owned by federal, part of it's owned by provincial. It crosses indigenous land, so there's

0: you know, this is years and years and years. The bridge is 92 years old.
1: It's getting any project done is hard enough. It sounds like that will be quite the doozy. Okay.
0: It will.
1: Listen, Rick, you came on once earlier this week when we talked about the 60 years of the Montreal Metro. I'd be remiss if we didn't take a few more minutes here. And maybe, Rick, you know, because we opined on the history and 60 years ago. Maybe we need to look forward to the future as we wrap up this segment today. I'd let you know, they released a new security plan, more money for more special constables and more camera monitoring and all that kind of stuff. How do you view the future of the metro system?
0: Well, in terms of security, they now have, beg your pardon, Martin Prudhomme, who's a former SQ, former SQ police chief, and then he was a DG, director adjoint of the city of Montreal. So he's, you know, I'm surprised but happy that he took the job, quite frankly, because he knows what he's doing. So yes, they've announced $3 million, but, you know, the metro system is fantastic. I mean, just think of what Montreal traffic would be if it's bad now without it.
1: Yeah.
0: And we've experienced that, Elias, during, thankfully not recently, but in the past frequent bus and metro strikes. I mean, there would be total gridlock, you know, just total gridlock, and the city would be paralyzed. There's a million people that use the metro a day. That's just the metro system. But going forward, we need to see extensions. I mean, we've got the REM line, and, you know, let's not get into that conversation because it's not a good one. You know, the REM is supposedly replacing the metro to the West Island. When you can't rely on something after spending $6-7 billion, there's something wrong with the system. They're spending now close to $8 billion to add 5 stations to the Blue Line, which is going to take 8 years to complete, should be done by 2031. The original metro system, and this goes way back, of course, to 62-66, cost $213 million, which in today's dollars is just under $2 billion. So, you know, Lucien Saulnier, Jean Drapeau knew how to get things done. If we could resurrect them, that would be fantastic. But we need to continuously expand the metro system.
1: Yeah, and it's an endemic problem across the country, Rick. This is not a Montreal problem. Getting stuff done is just no longer possible. And, you know, I know some people say, well, Elias, it's better times now. The environmental assessments and all that, the courts get to weigh in and everyone gets to go file a lawsuit and block everything. Well, that's better.
0: Exactly.
1: That's, you know.
0: I mean, there are so many delaying tactics. Set aside the question of appropriate funding. It's just not easy to do as it was in the past. There's no question.
1: What would you like? I hear talk, you know, finish the Orange Line, make it a loop, right? The Orange Line as a loop. I don't know if you ever consider extending the metro out towards Lachine, maybe a little bit more in LaSalle and Dorval, that kind of stuff.
0: Those areas have been neglected.
1: Yeah.
0: And I don't even want to speculate as to why, but they have been. And look, the Orange Line right now is the longest line. You know, it is a U-shaped line that starts at Côte-Vertu and ends in Laval. Obviously the first choice would be to extend things toward the west, hopefully in parallel with the REM, and if they ever get that working properly. But, you know, the common line from Transport Quebec and other authorities, when there's a situation like we have now with the Mercier Bridges, use public transit. But when you can't rely on it, or when it's not convenient, you know, you scratch your head and say, why do we have all these cars on the road?
1: That's why. Rick, I've got to leave it there. Thanks for coming on.
0: Always a pleasure. Thank you, Elias.
1: The one and only Rick Lechner, when we get back here on the CJD 800 Elias Macko Show. A new project is giving a glimpse into how Canada is doing versus other G7 nations. So are we doing great right now or not when you compare us to our peer countries? We'll find out a little bit more when we get back. 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Yes, winter tires are included on the Kia Sportage, Kia Carnival, and Kia Niro EV. Debbie Marcellos, take it away.
2: Well, we have just that right lane available for the Mercier Bridge toward Montreal, and traffic is just slowing on the up-ramps for Mercier, so no real reason to avoid it. Champlain Bridge is backing up before Milan Boulevard on Highway 10. Northbound to Cary, minor slowdown at Queen Mary. 13 south to board the 20, backing up before Hickmore, but eastbound 20 just slows at the 32nd Avenue merge. On the Met West, we have a lot of volume. from Pinneuf into Decarie, eastbound side of the Trans-Canada, slows at Côte-de-l'Est to board Decarie south. 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Your next report at 11.
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1: Welcome back to the Elias Macko Show. Now, when we look at our country's economic and social progress, Canadians are constantly told that we are doing well, we're moving forward, we're holding our own on the global stage. Ladies and gentlemen, you listen to the station, how often do you get an ad from the government of Canada paid for by your tax dollars saying, hey, we're building Canada strong, things are amazing right now? Now, some business and policy experts are pointing out that, yeah, we've got some growth. It's incremental, though, and if you compare us to our international competitors, our peer countries in the G7, some of those countries are accelerating much faster than we are. Now, a new data-driven benchmarking resource is cutting through the political spin to measure how Canada actually stacks up against its peer nations across critical economic and domestic metrics. So let's find out where we truly are excelling, where we are falling behind, with Kevin Wong, a former MP for Spadina, Fort York, and now the head of the Benchmark Canada Project. Kevin, welcome back to the program.
12: Elias, thanks for having me.
1: Why'd you start this? Why'd you start Benchmark Canada?
12: Well, you talked through it really well, right? When I was an entrepreneur, we use benchmarking all the time. It's a common business tool. If you grow by 15%, that sounds great. But if all of your competitors grew by 25%, you actually didn't do well, no matter how the press release may try to spin it, right? Oh. And so that was where I was started. The second was during my time in Parliament, I saw that a lot of my colleagues, you know, when they were assigned to a committee, it didn't necessarily meant that their expertise tracked that committee. And so, you know, you're sitting on a health committee, you may not be coming from a health background. You're sitting on an industry committee, same thing. And so what would people do? Well, you know, they would either go to the department's own resources, and obviously they're going to have a particular bias to present information in a particular way. They can go to the government's press releases. Again, there's going to be an incentive to present things a certain way, or they can go to their own party's kind of caucus research team. Again, everyone has an incentive to frame things in the best way that makes them look, the most positive. That's not what we need. What we need are facts so we can cut through the political rhetoric.
1: Uh-huh.
12: And so those two things together led us over the last year now to put together, to develop these benchmarks, to ultimately measure how Canada is doing relative to our peers. A lot of times, Elias, that was the G7. Sometimes, like, say, on defense, that made sense to look at it from a NATO perspective, right?
1: Uh-huh.
12: And everything here on our website, benchmarkcanada.org, is transparently sourced. Its methodology is transparently shared. And it's all about elevating the discourse so we can get to the facts and start working on the things that we need to do to make the country better, as opposed to, you know, getting stuck in the slogans and the politics of it.
1: Why don't you give us some examples here of what you're tracking, maybe some unique categories we don't often think about here, and let our listeners know, the good, the bad, and the ugly when it comes down to how Canada's doing.
12: Sure. So we launched this week with defense. And so if you look at defense, I'm going to narrow it beyond just spending, right? Spending is just the input. What matters is what we get for our hard-earned tax dollars. And so NATO actually tracks this across the entire alliance. One of the measurements, the output, is equipment spending. And, you know, there, if you look at how much of our money is going towards acquiring equipment, yes, we clear the NATO's 20% guideline. That's great. 25% of our defense budget goes to equipment. Awesome, right? If you stop there. But if you look at us relative to the rest of NATO, we're Canada lists as 28th of 31, right? You don't hear that.
1: You're 28 to 31.
12: Yeah. So we're the fourth worst in the alliance. You're not going to hear that from the department. You're not going to hear that from the government. And so while we absolutely are improving, and yes, we're hitting the threshold, that doesn't mean that we're necessarily doing well. Another example that I want to provide is one that your listeners will have heard, but you don't really go beyond the surface level, which is you'll hear the government talk about our debt to GDP. We're the best in the G7. And that is true if you use our net debt measurement, which is what only one of the four largest rating agencies in the world use. Everyone else uses gross debt. And if you use gross debt, we're actually only third. We're middle of the pack. Mm-hmm. And the measurement actually goes very different, right? We go into 110.7% of GDP as opposed to, I think it's just a little bit over 10%. So, So there's a huge difference in how you measure. And so I don't blame the government, you know, like if they want to run with, you know, net debt, sure. Does the largest rating agency use it? Yes. But everyone else uses gross debt. And in fact, the OECD and like other large global institutions use gross debt. And so again, I this isn't about me criticizing the government. This isn't a partisan endeavor. It's about putting the information out there so Canadians can see what the facts are and get it with context in terms of our peers. Yeah. But also context in terms of how things are actually measured and compared.
1: But Kevin, let me just say, you know, the website, benchmarkcanada.org, it's a good looking website. You're using a lot of common sense things like color coding and like words to describe like red is weak and orange is watch and green means, okay, it's good. Obviously the what green means there. But, and I'm looking at the board here and boy, am I seeing a lot of red and a lot of orange. Okay, a lot of red weak on the categories of building and governing and securing and elevating here. So I look at that, but again, that's my initial assessment here where I go, ooh, things are not good. But is that an accurate assessment? Just looking at what stares at me on this front page.
12: So first let me say, The verdicts that came out, whether it is strong, watch, or weak, are actually very straightforward. It's, are we in the top third of the countries that we're being compared against? If so, then we're strong. If we're in the middle third, it's a watch. And if we're in the bottom third, it's weak. And, you know, so that's kind of the weighting. And ultimately then it's just an average, across the five pillars. And you're right. There is a lot of it that is, coming across as watch or weak. I guess we should probably say too, Elias, like there's five pillars that the 44 benchmarks are sorted into. Yeah. The first is finance. Can we afford to build? The second is build. Can we actually build in this country? Mm-hmm. Third being govern, right? What is the government delivering and are they delivering it well or not? Secure. Can we defend ourselves? And the final is what the first four, is kind of the test, that we run, which is if a nation is doing these things well, our people should be thriving. And are we elevating the, you know, our people? And yeah. So unfortunately, based on our indicators, a lot of it does come across, does end up with a verdict of watch or many, you're right, like do yeah. are weak. I will say there are some that came out green, or strong that I was surprised about.
1: Tell me about those. Let's give me some positive here. Well, what surprised you?
12: So what surprised me was, mortgage delinquencies. Mm-hmm. You hear a lot about how people are living paycheck to paycheck, right? How people are having a really hard time making ends meet. And I definitely heard that during my 4 years, as a member of parliament, for the Toronto area. But when I look at how our mortgage delinquencies, which is how many people have missed mortgages, mortgage payments that are over 90 days in arrears, right? So that's 3 months of payments missed. We are actually doing very well. We're actually the second best, in the G7. Hmm. Only Japan is lower than us. So that was really good news. What I will say, that came out as part of this exercise looking at mortgage delinquencies though is we also have the fastest rising arrears rate in the G7.
1: Uh-huh.
12: So over the last 4 years now, the arrears rate, so people have missed, 90 days worth of payments has actually doubled.
1: Interesting. So we were so low to begin with, right? That we're still low, right. But the rate is accelerating. Yeah. Kevin, listen, I'm going to direct all of our listeners, Kevin, to go check out the website. Again, it's benchmarkcanada.org. Really nicely done, color coded, all of the different metrics on just how Canada is doing. I think it's eye opening. Thank you so much for sharing this morning.
12: Thanks for having me.
1: Kevin Juan is former MP for Spadina, Fort York, and he's now the head of the Benchmark Canada Project. When we return on the Elias Macko Show, I got good news about a Quebec company, and a Quebec company that has just gotten the contract to light up soccer's biggest stage. I'm talking about the World Cup and one of the venues for the next World Cup. That fantastic story is next.
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15: Good morning. It's 11:02. I'm Tom Whalen for James Foster with your CTV news update. Right now in downtown Montreal, 9 degrees and sunny. We'll have your full weather forecast in just a couple of minutes. Here's what's making news right now. South Shore mayor's up in arms about the Mercier situation. The city making major investments in improving snow removal for this winter. And Harry and Meghan make their first appearance since moving to the UK. With the latest from the CJAD 800 Traffic Center, here is Debbie Marcellos.
2: Well, we have an accident on the eastbound Trans-Canada in Vaudreuil at Chemin de Chenaux, and that's backing up traffic in from Vaudreuil before the Illitoort Bridge on the eastbound 40. And then it moves well through the West Island and just slows before the Decarry Circle at Côte-de-Liesse. Northbound Decarry, a little busy at Queen Mary and then at Jean Talon. Southbound side heavy to Jean Talon. It slows on the Met West at Saint-Michel, then from Lacadie to Decarry. Laurentian northbound, we have an incident at the 640. Traffic backs up from Saint-Rose in Laval and in from the South Shore. Just one lane at the Mercier Bridge toward Montreal until further notice. It is backing up from the 207 on the 138 Champlain Bridge from Taschereau. It's GMC's Canada-wide clearance. 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Traffic and transit every 15 minutes on CJAD 800. 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
15: In the news, it was another difficult morning for REM users. Trains were not stopping at the Panama station in South Shore Brossard because the doors there would not open due to an electrical issue. The problem detected at about 6:30 this morning. It was resolved shortly before 9:45. Mayors from the Roussillon MRC on the South Shore in the Montérégie holding an emergency meeting this morning to discuss the future of the Mercier Bridge. The bridge remains partially closed in the direction of Montreal due to a major crack discovered earlier in the week. Several elected officials believe the heavily rusted structure needs to be replaced in the near future, and they are urging the Ministry of Transport to implement mitigation measures to allow citizens to get around.
16: Il faut continuer à faire du rapiècement puis de la réparation jusqu'à temps qu'on ait un nouveau pont. Là. C'est le seul accès que nous avons dans le secteur pour se rendre à Montréal. Ça n'a aucun bon sens. Si jamais il ferme, c'est une catastrophe. Là.
15: That was the mayor of Mercier, Lise Michaud. She says that the bridge is her community's only link to Montreal, and when it isn't working properly, there is no other reasonable way for citizens to travel to the city. An update from Transport Quebec this morning, pointing to that crack being probably larger than originally thought. At first, the ministry said the fissure was 14 centimeters long. Now they say it could be as long as 30 centimeters. The defective beam forced the closure of one lane on the inbound side of the span for an indefinite period. City of Montreal will unveil it, or has unveiled its new snow removal plan. Mayor Soraya Martinez-Ferrada confirming that the city is making major investments in improving snow removal.
17: Our administration will be investing today $15.8 million to modernize winter road maintenance, including $13.3 million for 43 new snow removal machines and $2.5 million to strengthen BORS operation.
15: The mayor said that the city is more than doubling its pothole repair capacity and that it has 115 active snow removal contracts in place for this winter. A draft joint statement from Canada and the European Union lays out concrete steps to strengthen ties around digital security, defense, and resources. It comes ahead of a major high-level summit here in Montreal at the end of the month. Reporter Karen Rebo with more.
18: The document, seen by the Canadian press, states that Ottawa and Brussels aim to let Canadian companies bid on cloud and artificial intelligence infrastructure contracts typically reserved for European companies. The leaked statement also launches plans for Canada to join in Europe's Galileo satellite navigation program and a deal to facilitate European investment in Canadian critical minerals.
15: The expanded partnership marks a broader effort to shore up links in areas ranging from trade to education and the military, as Canada and the EU look to guard against a less reliable America. And finally, the Sussexes, Harry and Meghan, have made their first joint appearance since moving back to the UK. The couple was in Nottingham and was greeted by about 100 or so supporters.
19: This is a big day for the couple. Harry and Meghan have been visiting charities close to their hearts, meeting and greeting the crowd of well-wishers, Meghan posing for selfies and Harry joking with some of the school kids.
15: That was ABC's Lama Hassan reporting. For interviews and other audio, go to CJAD800.com or download the iHeartRadio app. Your Dormez-vous Weather Center forecast, sunshine today with a high of 12, rain and 6 overnight. More rain tomorrow, 15 to 25 millimeters, windy in the afternoon, Friday's high 9, then sunny and 6 on Saturday. Right now, it's sunny and 7 degrees in downtown Montreal. For all the news during the day, stream us on your smart speaker, just say play CJAD 800. 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
1: All right, welcome back to the Elias Macko Show. Third hour of the program. We're going to start off this hour with a great story of a Quebec company that's going to be on one of the world's biggest stages. A Beauce-based lighting design firm, Groupe Ombrage, has landed a historic international contract for the 2030 FIFA World Cup. Team has been selected to design and sculpt the lighting for the massive Adrar Stadium in Agadir, Morocco, one of the premier venues that will host matches as billions of fans tune in across the globe. Joël Plamondon is Associate and Vice President of Business Development at Groupe Ombrage and is on the line. Joël, welcome to the program.
23: Yes, hi, thank you. Pleasure to be here.
1: It is so great to talk to you, and I love that I've got great stories to tell about Quebec companies on the world stage. It's not just, you know, we see it at the Super Bowl, there's always like a Quebec company involved. But let's talk about Groupe Ombrage, your company, how it got created, and what you do.
23: Yeah, so Ombrage is a lighting design company. It was founded by Mehdi Laheb in Beauceville, Quebec in 1999, so over 25 years now. His vision was to bring together the creative and technical sides of lighting. That's why we always said that Ombrage is the fusion of art and technique.
1: And our listeners have seen your work, right? Like you've done a lot of very impressive pieces of infrastructure in Quebec.
23: Yes. Yeah. So we've worked on the lighting master plan for the Parc Olympique. So we're now working on the roof of the new stadium of Montreal. We did the dynamic scenography for the Jacques Cartier Bridge. We've worked on the new Champlain Bridge. We're now working on the Alexandra Bridge in Gatineau, Ottawa. Mm. So many infrastructures that we're very proud of.
1: How do you nab a deal like this one? How do you get in the boardroom that you need to get to, have the meetings that need to happen to get a deal like this in Morocco?
23: Yeah, first of all, I have to say that we've been working in Morocco for about 10 years now. It all started with the lighting master plan for Greater Casablanca. where we worked alongside American and international firms. So over the years, we've built a reputation there and developed strong relationships with our partners. And I say, I haven't mentioned it, but 2 years ago, we've joined the team working on the Grand Stade Hassan II in Casablanca. So it's another great stadium we're working on.
1: So you already had the reputation. Like, you were already working in the country. You had a great reputation. So obviously that gives you a leg up.
23: Yeah, it's a long time work. So the Adrar Stadium in Agadir is another important step for us there. It's, of course, very exciting. It's an exciting opportunity to bring our lighting expertise to a project of this scale and to work alongside the American architects, their Italian partners, and the other local and international teams.
1: Can I ask you, why do you think that Quebec does so well at this type of thing, right? And you got your company, Ombrage, and, you know, there's PixMob and, you know, Sacco and the Las Vegas Sphere and all that kind of. It seems like this province is so good at lighting and screens and things that go in stadiums. Why do you think that is?
23: Yeah, I think it has to do with the vision of the company, of the president. So, because from the beginnings in Beauceville, the company gradually, it goes gradually as well. We gradually grow, taking on projects across Quebec and later internationally. And today we have offices, Ombrage has offices in Quebec City, Montreal, Toronto, and Paris. I think it's a matter of the effort that you put in the business development, the relation that you, the lasting relation that you built over the years. And that all has to do with the reputation as well, and the collaboration work also is a great part of the success of a project.
1: And it certainly seems to me that one of the things about your company is that, you know, you focus on, you are very proud of Quebec and supporting this province and building what you do in Quebec. How important is it for your company, right, that you stay local and true to your roots?
23: So we're very proud of our French speaking roots, and we've kept the name Ombrage wherever we work. We're of course open to any other cultures. And working internationally means listening, adapting, and finding ways to communicate with different teams. But being a company from Quebec is part of who we are, and we're very proud to share that wherever we go. I mean, there's no shame of it. Yes, there's the French speaking, even working in Morocco, the projects are always often in English. So of course we need, like I said, we need to adapt and communicate well with the team.
1: Well, Joelle, listen, it's great to hear another one of these stories. Now, I know we're on the radio, okay? And so people can't see it. But maybe to wrap up here, if you could try and describe the plan for that Morocco stadium and just what people will see.
23: it's still at an early stage. We're still developing the design. It's a bit too early to describe the final result, but our starting point is the architecture itself. So like its shape, its materials, and how people will experience it and live it at night. We want to create like different lighting scenes for sure, like an everyday setting that highlights the architecture, and a more striking dynamic lighting scenography for major events like the World Cup, of course. So giving the stadium a strong visual presence and a wow effect.
1: Joelle, you must have the best Christmas lights at your house. I bet your lighting is so good. Wish you guys could do that at my place. Joelle, we got to leave it there. Thank you for joining us with the story. I appreciate it.
23: Pleasure. Okay. That's, thank you. Have a great day.
1: You too. Joelle Plamondon, VP of Business Development at Group Ombrage, and their work, you've seen it before, and it's going across the globe. When we return on the Elias Macko Show, we're going to take a look at an English health service program that is continuing its expansion across the across the province, letting more Quebecers access English healthcare no matter where they are in the province. That's coming up next. 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
2: Well, we're looking at a pretty easy drive now in from the South Shore. It has loosened up for the Mercier Bridge, though the left lane is still closed on the bridge toward Montreal until they repair the steel beam. But traffic is backing up just at the 207 on the 138, all clear on the 132 up ramp. Champlain Bridge backing up at Taschereau. Northbound to Carrie slows at Snowden, met westbound from Saint-Michel to DeCarrie. And we have an accident up in Boisbriand, 6 on the 15 northbound, Laurentian Autoroute north. North at the 640, traffic backing up in Laval at St. Rose. 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
1: Welcome back to the Elias Macko Show. Have you ever had trouble accessing healthcare services in Quebec in English? When you or a loved one is facing a serious medical diagnosis, navigating the labyrinth of hospital corridors, specialized appointments, complex treatments can feel like an overwhelming second full-time job, especially if you have to figure it all out in a second language. Now, the much needed help is on the way as Quebec's Vital Patient Navigator Network officially expands its footprint to 14 locations across the province. With more on this, let's go to Steve Guimont, Program Coordinator for the Community Health and Social Services Network. Steve, welcome to the program.
6: Thank you very much for having me.
1: And, you know, I've talked about this Patient Navigator Network a couple of times in the program, on the show. I don't think all of our listeners know what this is. So let's start off there. Tell me about the Patient Navigator Network.
6: Well, it's a program that was officially announced April 1st, by CHSSN and the Quebec government. And we have been, I would say, fully up and running since mid to end of summer. We have now 14 navigators working across the province, covering a large part of Quebec. And it is basically a project that's being run with our partner organizations in these 14 regions. CHSSN has been around since 2000. We have over 60 partners across the province. And this particular project was really a result of responding to the needs of our English-speaking communities and helping them to really address many barriers they faced in accessing health and social services here in Quebec.
1: How does it work? How can a Quebec or someone who's listening to us right now access this service?
6: Basically, very simple. We're really pointing people to our website, which has been up and running now since the middle of June. It's simply patientnavigator.ca. Pretty basic website. Looks great. A lot of information on the project itself, the services that are being offered. And there's a very easy way to get in touch with your local navigators. Go to the region section and you can really see the 14 regions that are part of this network. Click on your region and you have a direct contact with both the community organization, but more importantly, the direct email and phone number for the different navigators working across the province.
1: And this, Steve, is not for those of us in Montreal. And I'll just say, like, I've never had trouble getting access to healthcare in English, but I live in Montreal. I work in Montreal, right? So this is for people outside of Montreal. Where do you see a lot of demand for services like this?
6: I will correct you quickly. We do have one navigator who's working East Montreal.
1: So East
6: Francophone area.
1: True. East End Montreal. That would check the box of sometimes being an English language desert. I stand corrected.
6: Exactly. No problem. So our navigator there works out of an organization called RISA. So they're servicing East and part of North Montreal as well. And in terms of demand, it's really it's everywhere. You know, there are still large pockets of English-speaking residents across the province. For example, here in Quebec City, we launched our service actually 8 years ago, so it's been up and running in Quebec City, where we're based, since 2018. And why in Quebec City? Because anybody living east of Quebec City are largely sent to Quebec City for specialized health services. We're looking at the North Shore, Lower North Shore, the Gaspé, the Magdalen Islands, and why are they being sent here? Because the services have been so eroded over the years that they're being forced to travel. So we launched this project here. We've seen close to 2,000 people over 8 years, and these are people arriving here largely by plane. They don't know the city. Mm. They don't know the institutions, and there's the important language barrier, which is really the biggest obstacle that our clients are facing.
1: And so the patient navigator, they basically accompany the patient throughout the healthcare system. Like, they meet you at hospitals, they are there with you at the appointments. Just to take me through that and what the patient navigator does.
6: Well, every case is unique. Every client is unique. Their healthcare journeys can involve traveling by plane. Los Angeles to Quebec City is over 1,000 kilometers. So in a case like that, it's logistics, a lot of communication before the arrival here. Where are you staying? Do you know the city? Are you coming by yourself? Do you have an accompanier? Do you know the institution? But then there's also a lot of virtual accompaniment. We do a lot of referrals, for example, someone looking for something in a larger scope of health and social services. Because we have our navigators embedded in the community organizations who have been around for decades as well, they have already a lot of contacts for different types of health and social services. It's a lot of referral. We do often meet people at the institution if they need help getting through that particular journey that day. And at the client's request, if they do want to have the navigator sit in with them on the appointment, they will be there. Mm-hmm. We are not medical interpreters. That is not part of what we do. We are really there to try and break down any barriers of communication that exist, because ultimately it's on the institution's shoulders to make sure that the client has received their health information correctly.
1: How are the institutions? Do they work well with your program? Do they like that you're providing this service?
6: Yes, it's something that's needed. Patient navigation is growing across North America, given the increasing complexity of the health system. We work hand in hand in all of our regions with our répondants, who are part of the Santé Québec. Répondants are employees who try to address barriers and ease access for different communities. So we do work hand in hand with them. They are basically now getting out the information through the establishments to let the employees know that these navigators are in existence, and we're hoping it is happening that the employees are referring English-speaking clients to our navigators if need be. So it's really hand in hand. It's a partnership.
1: And Steve, who's using the services? Like, off the top of my head, I think a lot of seniors must be using this, but maybe there's a different picture about the type of Quebecers that are accessing the service.
6: In all honesty, it is all age groups. And it's going to be sort of region by region, right? If we look at Quebec City, we are servicing, rural populations where a lot of the young people have left. The populations are holding on, and we are sort of trending towards older here in Quebec City.
1: Uh-huh.
6: But if I look across the network, many families are now using the services. New arrivals to the province, it's really across the board, and it is open to anyone. There's no restrictions. We do target English speakers, and it is largely unilingual English speakers who are using the service. Even bilingual Quebecers whose first language is English, in all honesty, many people feel just much more comfortable,
1: of course,
6: receiving those services in English, even if I consider myself fully bilingual. But when it comes to things like medical information, legal information, it's much more easier for me to understand and interpret if it's in English.
1: Well, Steve, listen, I know we have tons of listeners in the areas that you're talking about this morning. I'll direct all of our listeners to head over to the website, patientnavigator.ca, patientnavigator.ca, where they can find out more details. Thanks, Steve, so much.
6: Thank you very much for the support. It's greatly appreciated.
1: Steve Guimau, Program Coordinator for the Community Health and Social Services Network. When we return on the Elias Macko Show, Matthew Hayes is going to join us. Recently penned a piece for the Montreal Gazette, which tackled the growing gap, the gulf between Montreal values and Quebec values. Are we growing too far apart? We'll discuss that next.
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9: Good morning, it's 11:31. I'm Jason Mayoff for the CTV News Update. The City of Montreal is putting $16 million into modernizing winter road maintenance. That includes more than 40 new snow removal machines and doubling pothole repair capacity with 8 new filling teams starting in January. South Shore mayors are holding an emergency meeting to discuss the future of the Mercier Bridge. The bridge is partially closed after a crack was discovered earlier this week. Several mayors say the 92-year-old bridge needs to be replaced. And Ottawa's ban on single-use plastics is heading to the Supreme Court. The plastics industry has been fighting the ban, and a lower court ruled Ottawa overstepped by designating all plastic-manufactured items as toxic. The government used that designation to ban items like straws, grocery bags, and stir sticks. For more news, including a mother saying she almost lost control of her vehicle because of the so-called lug nut challenge, go to ctvnewsmontreal.ca. And with the latest from the CJAD 800 Traffic Center, here's Debbie Marcellos.
2: Well, it's an easier drive in from the South Shore now. Champlain Bridge clearing out, just slowing a touch on the up ramp. Mercier slows at the 207 on the 138. The left lane remains closed on the Mercier toward Montreal till they fix the beam. On northbound Decarie, it's a little busy at Snowden. Heavy on the Met West from Christophe Colomb into Decarie. Still working on an accident on the 15 north in Boisbriand at the 640. 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
9: Your Dormehu Weather Center forecast, mainly sunny today, the high 12 degrees. Few clouds tonight, increasing cloudiness around midnight, and then rain, the low 6 degrees, and rainy tomorrow, the high 9. It's 9 degrees downtown. Your next CTV News update is at noon.
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1: Matthew Hayes is going to join us next. 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We'll tackle that next.
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1: Let's welcome Matthew Hayes onto the program. He's a professor in media studies at Marianopolis College and Concordia University. Just penned a piece, an opinion piece in the Montreal Gazette. It's titled this, Have the Goals and Values of Montreal and Quebec Grown Too Far Apart? And there's no question, if you look at the election results from October 5th, there certainly is a difference between how people voted in Montreal and how people voted in the rest of the province. So let's bring Matthew onto the show. Hey, Matthew, how you doing?
4: Hi, how are you doing?
1: I'm doing great. So it's pretty self-explanatory why you wrote the piece. But so let me just ask you to start off, if maybe we're being a little bit too harsh, okay, or you're being a little bit too harsh. I look across the country, and it certainly seems, doesn't matter what province you're in, there is a urban and rural divide. It just happens everywhere.
4: Yeah, it's happened. I mean, most people in London, England, for example, most people in London voted against Brexit, but the country went for it.
1: Yeah. Isn't that just this?
4: It's part of an international trend.
1: Yeah.
4: But this is really, I mean, it really is deeply problematic in Quebec. We have how many seats? About 20 seats, I think, representing Montreal, and how many of them went to the PQ? I believe it's just two,
1: mm-hmm.
4: right? So
1: yeah.
4: That's like a small number, and they're making some, you know, they've got some pretty big ideas. I mean, they're going to tread softly right now because they're a minority government, but we just have so little representation. And further, I mean, I didn't put this in the piece, but we're the economic hub of Quebec and Montreal. We're paying huge amounts of taxes, but we're not really being represented there, and I find that really problematic, especially the policies of the CAQ, which the PQ have not offered to soften or undo, the attacks on McGill and Concordia, the attacks on English language CEGEPs, the continued rhetoric about immigrants. I mean, we know in Montreal that immigrants aren't something to be feared. I'm an immigrant. Many of us came from somewhere else. And we need immigration. We've got a falling birth rate. We've got labor shortages throughout the market. Go ask people working in construction. We need more immigrants coming into Montreal.
1: You go.

0: Well, I think repeatedly. I'm just repeating what a lot of people wrote about him, noted about him factually, that he was standing in front of a school saying the reason why the schools aren't going well is because aren't running properly and smoothly is because of shortages due to immigration. I mean, that's crazy.
1: Well, but so let me just push back a bit, because I always take it, and I've had this discussion with not just you, Matthew. I've had it with a lot of people. Like, I think there's a different discussion between immigrants and number of immigrants. Like, there is a difference between 10,000 and 100,000. There just simply is, on how it impacts immigration and a whole bunch of other metrics. Like, sometimes I worry that we're putting, like, if someone wants to have a calm, rational discussion on weighty subjects, things that are not easy to talk about, if we shut them down so quickly, we'll only end up in the future with real extremists. Because, you know, I say what you want about Paul St-Pierre Plamondon, he doesn't strike me as an extremist, right? He wants to talk about serious issues, but I'm like, I look around the world, I see real extremism. I don't see that in Paul St-Pierre Plamondon.
0: Really?
1: No, I don't.
0: I do see him a bit extreme. Our immigration numbers, kind of a lark, really, as an argument, because our immigration numbers are already down. You know that, right? Like, last year, Canada's population declined for the first time in decades. That's because we're not letting people into the country already. And I worry, people keep pointing to other parts of the world where a lot of migrants have showed up unannounced, and that's caused some problems for those countries. Nothing like that is happening in Canada. Yeah. That's a right-wing paranoid fantasy. We don't have people just showing up at our doorstep willy-nilly. We have a very controlled immigration policy. We need to let more people in the country. Do we have a housing crisis? Are schools and hospitals in trouble? None of those things are because of immigration. If it were, right now things would be running much more smoothly because we brought the population down last year. But that's not what's happening. That's not tracking. So the argument doesn't really hold a lot of water. It may work emotionally. It may appeal to people who are feeling anxious when they see more diversity, when they see that schools are run down, hospitals are run down, and they're thinking, well, we can't let people into the country. But actually, that's going to be counterproductive, and I think people in Montreal know that.
1: So what's your solution, then, if this growing gulf between Montreal and Quebec? It almost seems like it's not fixable when I listen to you speak.
0: Well, it could be if I think the PQ might want to establish some sort of a committee that addresses the problem specific to Montreal and make it nonpartisan, appoint some people who are from different parties who could advise them on matters that are going on in Montreal. I don't think that's going to happen. I do think that it's perhaps a bit of a stretch, but like I wrote in the piece, Monaco, Singapore, and the Vatican are city-states. I'm quite tired of this gulf between the city and between Montreal and Quebec City. I mean, Quebec City, the legislature there is telling us that we need restrictions on religious symbols while leaving the cross in place on the mountain, is telling us that we need to reduce immigration, is telling us that we need to attack McGill and Concordia because they teach in English. I think this is just counterproductive. I think it's I don't think it's even really helping preserve French. I don't think it's helping. Their argument is that this is to protect the French language. I don't even think that's working. So I think that this is just nasty. It's tribalism.
1: If Paul St-Pierre Plamondon backs off the universities, right, and there are indications, he says we're going to, and of course he's a McGill boy, so that may actually change his thought process on that. But if he changes the tune on the universities, and there are some indications he will, will that go a long way with you in saying, okay, there could be some nuance here?
0: Well, I should be clear. I think you said in my introduction, I teach at Concordia and I edit a book series at McGill Queens. So I have connections to both institutions. I am very proud of them. I would like to see these restrictions reversed. I mean, we've got a student economy in Montreal. It makes sense. People come here to study. We are a very cosmopolitan city. I just think also these are hubs of research, which, of course, as we know, that helps buttress the economy. So we really shouldn't be attacking universities at this point. I think it's a really bad idea.
1: Matthew, look, I'm looking at the National Assembly going in to the next version of it with a minority PQ government, but I'm also looking at 40 Liberals, 9 Quebec Solidaire. Those are parties that did wipe the floor in Montreal, right? The island of Montreal is red and a nice pocket of orange for Quebec Solidaire. isn't the island of Montreal actually pretty well represented when it comes to the Nationals? Maybe not by the PQ members, but it will be represented.
0: You've got a good point, and let's see how it plays out. I mean, I think I would

0: have preferred to see a party that actually represented all of the province, including our city. But let's see how it pans out. There will be voices who can speak in Parliament, who the Liberals and Quebec Solidaire, who have representation here, and I hope that they will step up to the plate, because I find the situation, I wrote about this in Vice like 5 or 6 years ago, a similar kind of argument, is that the Gulf really becomes quite extreme. It feels like what Carl Bernstein calls a cold civil war in the United States. I feel like our values and our livelihoods, our identities are being attacked. And I think the CAQ was a really dark 8 years in Quebec history.
1: And Matthew, I'll tell you what happened to them on October 5th. They were wiped off the map. You know, they almost don't exist anymore, because Quebecers voted to say, hey, we took you for 8 years and we're in one of the greatest democracies of all time. Now you're gone.
0: Yeah, but are the PQ policies any different than CAQ's? Well, I mean, have they offered to, I feel like they're just doubling down on a lot of what CAQ said. So I don't feel like it's that different.
1: That is something to watch as this minority government takes hold of this province. Matthew, I'm going to direct all our listeners to go read your piece and make up their own mind. Have the goals and values of Montreal and Quebec grown too far apart, is the headline in the Montreal Gazette. Thanks so much, Matthew.
0: Thank you.
1: There's Matthew Hayes, a professor of media studies at Marianopolis College and Concordia University. When we return on the Elias Macko Show, we'll tell you about the Canadian star who's got a lead foot and he's trying to keep his Quebec driver's license. That and more coming up next. 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
2: Good morning, Elias. We do have delays on the westbound side of the 20 volume there, starting at Angrenio, running out to the Ville St. Pierre interchange. Inbound side of the Mercier Bridge, pretty slow, 207 on the 138 side, also from Old Malone on the 132 side. Northbound the Carry, pretty slow, Sherbrooke to the top, also delays southbound the Carry now from the top to Van Horn. Southbound 13, some delays there between Samson and the Biseau Bridge. Also delays on the eastbound side of the TCAN. Starting at Côte-de-Liesse, running out to Stinson on the eastbound side of the Med. Southbound 25, a busy drive now bumping into the tunnel. Off and on volume on the westbound side of the Met. Starting at PNF out to the DeCary Interchange. 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
1: Welcome back to the Elias Macko Show. Okay, so let's get to a story about a lead foot, and a lead foot you may know. Now, ladies and gentlemen, if you haven't been following the Canadian season, it's not off to the greatest start. I think they have one win in regulation all season long. So things aren't going the greatest for the Canadians on the ice as this season has started. Certainly with all the high hopes and expectations, this young team that's just, you know, has all this talent and went so far last year, everyone was saying, okay, this is a Stanley Cup run. It's guaranteed, for crying out loud. Certainly hasn't been the case so far. Now, I have a story about one of their players, Ivan Demidov. This is like one of those bright young hopes of the future of this team and why we're primed for years and years and years of Stanley Cup runs. A lot of people say Ivan Demidov, of course, is a part of that. Now, he also seemingly has a lead foot. Journal de Montréal and Montreal Gazette both reporting on the Russian forward who is on his probationary driver's license. You know, when you get a driver's license in this province for 2 years, you know, you've got the probationary license and you only have 4 points. You have 4 demerit points to play with when you're on that probationary license. Well, the Habs player has already racked up 2 tickets for speeding during his very short career. Now, I'll say this, and I want to be open and honest, and I want to be fair about this. When I was in my 20s, I racked up 3 tickets, 3 years, back to back to back, and I did the trifecta because one was in Quebec, one was in Ontario, and one was in New York State. No joke. So I've got 3 speeding tickets on my record, and one happened in each of those jurisdictions. And seemingly that was my youth, and I learned my lesson, and I've never had the red and blue lights behind me since then. Thank goodness, of course. And if you listen to Traffic Court every week on Friday, we're doing it tomorrow, by the way. Maybe Ivan Demidov will call us tomorrow for some help. Now, the Habs player and his lawyer more specifically, ended up in court on Friday. They're trying to roll back one of these tickets that the player has already pled guilty to, okay? So he, in February, he was doing 145 on Highway 40 through Trois-Rivières. That's 100 zone, okay? So he's doing 45 over the limit in February, paid off that ticket, that's done for. And then this summer, he was on the Bonaventure, and the speed limit there is just 70. And by the way, should be noted, a lot of people say, well, that's not fair. The 70 zones in this province, I think Bonaventure should be maybe a 90, not 100. But it certainly isn't that part, like that stretch on the 20 and the Ville-Marie that's 70, which I think is ridiculous. Everyone goes 100. But no matter. He was going 111 on the Bonaventure. That's 41 over the limit in his Audi RS Q8. He pled guilty. He paid off the ticket. Now, his lawyer showed up in court saying, oh, we want to rescind our guilty plea and we want to fight it. And the reason why is because, well, if that guilty plea stands, well, he's over 4 points. He's going to lose his license. Now, I know we talked about this on the Big Five, two ways of looking at this. Throw the book at him. I'm sorry. You're 20 something years old. You need to do better on the roads. You can't get two tickets in such short order and continue to have your license. Yeah, take away his license, throw the book at him. There's also a lot of people saying, hey, this guy, 111 on the Bonaventure, he's simply embracing Quebec driving values, and he should be given a break. Anyway, he still has his license for now, and we'll see what happens if that second conviction or guilty plea, if that second guilty plea still stands, and he will lose his license for going over those 4 points. I also want to get to this story this morning, and it has to do with Santé Québec. Now, ladies and gentlemen, the campaign promise was pretty clear from the Parti Québécois that they wanted to get rid of Santé Québec. There may have been some hemming and hawing in the campaign's final days, but on the record, the promise is Santé Québec is going. Okay, it will not exist. That new body that was created by Christian Dubé, remember him? When he was health minister, in order to organize and operate healthcare in Quebec. Every single healthcare employee in this province now works for Santé Québec. Now, we're getting some news reporting this morning on just how much it would cost to pay off all of the top hired guns that Santé Québec has hired to run the shop. So, for instance, Geneviève Biron, she is the head, okay, of Santé Québec, the CEO of Santé Québec. Her salary, by the way, is $560,000+. She gets about a 10-15% bonus, so she rakes in $672,000 a year to run Quebec healthcare. I said this on the show one time earlier this week. It seems like we certainly brought the salaries of U.S. executives in healthcare to Quebec, because that's astronomical that anyone's making that much as an administrator in this province. And Journal de Montréal reports this morning that if they decide to give the axe to Santé Québec, they're going to pay off. They're going to have to pay off Geneviève Biron, give her a package, which will be equivalent to basically a year's salary. She's going to get a bon voyage, $500,000 if they shut down Santé Québec. And that's not all. You got all of the rest of the VPs and the other C-suite board at Santé Québec, and they make, I was looking at the numbers this week, $400,000+ each of them. Even like the PR executive is like at $369,000 at Santé Québec. So if they cut this, at least the initial result will be a big payout. Now the PQ says we're going to save $40 to $100 million per year if we dismantle Santé Québec, but there may have to be some hurt at the beginning of that and some golden parachutes for some Quebec healthcare executives. We're going to wrap up the Elias Macko Show next.
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1: Hey, that's it for us on the Alliance Macro Show today. 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My thanks to Maxim Cadot and Jay Farrar for putting it all together on the back end. 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
19: It's 12 o'clock. I'm Jason Mayall for the CTV News Update. Mainly sunny today. It's 9 degrees downtown. Weather details in minutes. Here's what's making news right now. The city buys some new snow removal machines. South Shore mayors want a new bridge. And the Supreme Court will hear the case of Ottawa's ban on single-use plastics. With the latest from the CJAD 800 Traffic Center, here's Lauren Glazer.
2: Good afternoon, Jason. We do have delays on the eastbound side of the TCAN. Starting after Avenue St. Charles runs up to the Latour Bridge. More volume on the eastbound side of the TCAN between Cartier and the DeCary Interchange. Southbound 25, volume there between Bobia and the tunnel. We do have delays also on the westbound side of the Met, starting at VO out to the DeCary Interchange. Northbound the Carry, slowdowns there, Sherbrooke to the top. Also delays on the westbound side of the 20, starting now Turcotte back to Ville Saint-Pierre. Busy drive inbound side of the Mercy Bridge from the 207 on the 138 side, also from the up ramp on the 132. Give your old clothes a new purpose with Renaissance, a nonprofit organization right in your neighborhood with more than 75 donation centers across Quebec. Traffic and transit every 15 minutes on CJAD 800. 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
19: In the news, the City of Montreal is putting $16 million into modernizing winter road maintenance. That includes more than 40 new snow removal machines and $2.5 million to strengthen borough snow removal operations. Mayor Soraya Martinez-Ferrada says it's not all about snow removal.
20: We're more than doubling our pothole repair capacity. Started in January, 2 specialized hubs, 24 additional blue-collar workers, and 8 new mobile teams will strengthen operations across Montreal.
19: And she says they'll be testing new solutions like a starfish-based de-icing additive that the city discovered during a trip to South Korea. South Shore mayors held an emergency meeting this morning after the partial closure of the Mercier Bridge. The left lane on the Montreal-bound side was closed this week after a 30-centimeter crack was discovered. The mayors of Châteauguay, Mercier, and Delson are calling for a new bridge to be built. Transport Quebec hasn't said when the more than 90-year-old bridge might fully reopen. Canada's top court will rule on the federal government's ban on single-use plastics.
21: The Supreme Court of Canada says it will hear an appeal of the ban. The Federal Court of Appeal had allowed Ottawa to keep the ban in place when it overturned a lower court ruling. That ruling had sided with the plastics industry, finding the government overstepped by designating all plastic-manufactured items as toxic. Ottawa used that designation to ban making and importing 6 types of single-use plastics, including straws, grocery bags, stir sticks, and those 6-pack rings used to hold pop and beer cans. The government said it chose those items because they were commonly found in litter and had known and accessible alternatives. Jason White, The Canadian Press.
19: The execution of Fort Hood shooter Nidal Hassan will not be available to the public. The former Army major shot and killed 13 people and wounded 32 others in 2009. The Trump administration was facing fierce backlash for planning to live stream the execution.
0: President Trump posted on social media that the execution of Fort Hood shooter Nidal Hassan will not be live streamed, a change from what Defense Secretary Pete Hegseth had previously announced. The president said Hassan's execution will still take place as scheduled, quote, by firing squad, and said the families of the victims can choose to attend. The president says while he thinks streaming the execution, quote, might have been a strong deterrent, he says, quote, many very good and well-meaning people would rather not watch him die through streaming or through any other visual device. Karen Travers, ABC News, The White House.
19: 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It's 9 degrees downtown. For all the news during the day, stream us on your smart speaker. 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
4: It is just a few minutes past the top of the hour, Thursday, October 15th. I'm your host, Vashi Capellas, here with you for the next 2 hours, and glad to be so. It's a beautiful day in Ottawa. I feel the sunshine on my face for the first time in what feels like weeks. I came into the studio exhausted. I already feel a little bit more alert, which is a good thing for all of us. We've got a lot going on this afternoon, so let's do a rundown of what we are covering on today's program and why.
22: The Rundown.
4: We will start with our countdown to the Alberta referendum set to take place in just 4 days on Monday, October the 19th. We're getting some new numbers in to give us a sense of how enthused Albertans are about casting a ballot. And by that, I mean, you know, they may be motivated by a number of different things. Doesn't mean they want to necessarily be having this referendum, but they're showing up in droves. And I'll give you some perspective. 174,530 people cast a ballot. Excuse me. Live radio for you. Sorry. My apologies. Had to sneeze there. So nearly 175,000 people on the first day of advance voting cast a ballot. You're saying to yourselves, why do we care, Vashi? Well, let me tell you. On an average, on day one of advance voting in provincial elections, so actual full elections in Alberta, just saw about 151,000 people cast a ballot. So you're looking at about 23,500 more people on day one that normally vote in a provincial election. Turnout is going to be a big deal for this referendum because you have a faction of people who support the idea of separating, who want to cast their ballot for that second option to hold a binding referendum on separation. They're very motivated. I think the sentence that former Premier Jason Kenney used over the weekend and on this program was they're willing to crawl over glass, broken glass, to get there and vote. So the question has been whether the Federalist side, who wants to stay with Canada or cast their ballot in that vein, are as motivated or will show up, because there's been so many issues with how long the ballot is and how long the lines are and how understaffed Elections Alberta is. In any event, even though they faced a lot of those challenges on day one, they did show up in droves. Another 418,000 mail-in ballots have been received, according to Elections Alberta. And it is preparing, they say they're preparing for a record voter turnout of about 85%. I can't even think of an election I have covered. I can't think of a single vote in 20 years I've covered where turnout was 85%. So that's interesting. 70,000 people have applied to work as election officers. 46,000 people have been hired to facilitate the vote. And here's where we get into the politics of it all. Everyone is in Alberta starting in today. The Prime Minister, for example, making a number of stops in Calgary over the day before he goes tonight to a Forever Canadian rally. There's going to be another one in Edmonton. There are rallies in Red Deer as well. Pierre Poilievre, the leader of the Federal Conservative Party, will speak at a Canada Strong and Free Network conference in Calgary tomorrow. It's supposed to be a speech all about Canadian unity. Premier Danielle Smith will be there delivering a similar message. Here's a taste of what Prime Minister Carney said this morning when he was visiting a local restaurant.
3: The first element of the messaging is for those who are decided voters is to make sure that they actually get out and vote, because, you know, polls don't vote, people do, and we need people to get out and mark the ballots. For those who are undecided, like, it's hard to think of a worse time to have a referendum or a better time for the province.
4: Okay, so a little sample there of what we might hear later today from Prime Minister Mark Carney. I'd love to know what you think about this referendum and what you think about the message being delivered by federal politicians to try and rock that federalist side of the vote. 71010 is the number to text. Premier Danielle Smith is in kind of a unique position, right? Saying that she will vote to stay, and she has maintained that throughout this entire campaign, but also, you know, calling the referendum. She is the person that, you know, she's not a separatist premier per se. Like, she's not actually from a separatist party officially in the way we see in other places, but she has put forward this referendum question. She added that question as question number 10 on nine others that were already slated to be part of this referendum next week. Here she is putting out a video telling Albertans how she cast her vote.
5: Voting yes to questions 1 through 9 is how we send a message to Ottawa that provinces need more autonomy and respect if Canada is going to be stronger and unified. On question 10, vote for option 1 to remain in Canada. We have seen great progress lately in addressing the unfair laws and policies that have hurt Alberta. Canada can still work. We just need to make some changes, like those in question 1 to 9, to make it work better.
4: So the pitch there from Premier Smith, the first 9 questions are all about, half are about immigration. So Alberta being able to exert more control over immigration. We could have a whole conversation about that. If you're living in Quebec, that conversation is certainly not unfamiliar to you. The second half is all about constitutional changes, which, just to be clear, even if they vote in favor, even if Albertans vote in favor of those, you know, maybe it gives the premier the mandate to discuss those changes, but certainly opening up the constitution requires much more than a referendum vote in just one single province. So that's something to keep an eye for. Anyway, she wants those constitutional changes, like Alberta can appoint federal judges versus the federal government. She wants Albertans to vote in favor of those, but obviously not to vote in favor of a referendum on separating, a binding referendum on separating from Canada. I also spoke to Corey Hogan. You're going to hear the full interview in a few moments. One of 3 Liberal MPs. He's kind of the highest ranking parliamentary secretary in Calgary. He's actually, as I look up at the TV right now, standing right next to Prime Minister Mark Carney as he makes the rounds in Calgary ahead of that rally he'll take part in later tonight. I spoke to him about, you know, whether or not these reports about meeting with the separatists, meeting with State Department officials, offering up Alberta resources in exchange for help on separation. Basically, like, do we think the White House is behind some sort of coordinated campaign here? Here's what he said.
7: Conversations have occurred between representatives of governments to try to get a better understanding. I personally met with some members of the U.S. Embassy staff, and look, I want to say I kind of get it. Like, meetings happen. Sometimes you take a meeting because a friend of yours says to take a meeting. I am generally satisfied that there is not a big push towards these things. I think what I would say, though, is that as Canadians, we should be very alert to the fact that there are a lot of people who have interests in our elections.
4: Calgary MP Corey Hogan, who will be on this program in a few moments. That full interview is coming up. We'll also talk next hour to Calgary Herald columnist Rick Bell. He's a true character. He knows Alberta inside and out. He knows the separatist campaign inside and out, and he'll be with us live to unpack where things are headed. Plus, our daily debrief panel's got to talk about the politics of all of this for both the feds and the premier of Alberta. Speaking of foreign interference, as Corey Hogan just was, a big allegation coming from Pete Hoekstra, the U.S. ambassador to Canada, about the possibility of, in his view, Canadians potentially interfering in U.S. midterms. Have a listen.
23: You have Minister Jolie talking about, of course, we're going to go and target tariffs and retaliatory tariffs in politically sensitive states. Well, we appreciate foreign policy leaders coming into the United States and those types of things, but, you know, keep your nose out of American politics.
4: Here's the response from Minister Jolie.
24: Is it fair for him to say that what Canada's doing is election interference?
25: Absolutely not. And we'd never do that, and we never accept that also being done to us in Canada. Indeed, I've been to the U.S. in the past months, as many of my colleagues. Fundamentally, what I've done in the U.S. is to attract investments. And I think I'll be able to have good news of investments by different American companies to Canada, and that's exactly what I'm doing.
4: A few minutes after she said that, here's Donald Trump at a rally in Arizona.
8: Canada ripped us off with tariffs. They would charge us tariffs. They would never talk about it. We don't take that crap anymore. Their car companies are all moving into America. They're all coming in, otherwise they have to pay massive tariffs. And they'll end up being the 51st state because it's the only way it works.
4: All right, so a lot for us to unpack there. I'm sure you've heard some of that already. We'll talk about that a little bit later on in the show. Love to get your thoughts. 71010 is the number to text. We'll also bring the Daily Debrief panel in to talk about the BC election debate. It took place last night. There's less than 10 days to go until that election takes place on October 24th. We're in the middle of a myriad of votes in this country, and we've got you covered from wall to wall on that. Coming up after a short break, we're going to zero in on what's happening in Alberta. Calgary's lone Liberal MP, Corey Hogan, he's the parliamentary secretary to the Minister of Energy. He'll be here to talk about allegations of foreign interference towards the United States as far as this referendum goes, and why his government waited until now to make an emotional appeal to Federalists.
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2: We're slowing now on the westbound side of the 20 volume there, starting at Angrenio, running out to the Ville-Saint-Pierre interchange. For the inbound side of the Mercier Bridge, delays from the 207 on the 138 side, also from Old Malone on the 132. For southbound 13, the volume now between Hickmore and Ottery 20. Northbound, the Carrie volume 2, Sherbrooke up to the top. We do have delays on the westbound side of the Met, starting at VO out to the Carrie interchange. 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
1: It's 20 minutes past the top of the hour. Let's zero in on the Alberta referendum, which takes place on October 19th. Advance voting is already underway. You might remember an interview we conducted on this program a number of months ago with one of the so-called leaders of the separatist movement, Jeffrey Rath, who said that he and others in the movement had gone to the United States and actually secured meetings with State Department officials. The Globe built on those comments and produced their own report detailing a number of meetings that they say took place between those involved in the separatist movement and Republicans. I started off an interview with Liberal MP and member of the government, the federal government, Corey Hogan. He's also a parliamentary secretary to the energy minister, by asking him if his government knows who these separatists met with in the State Department.
2: Well, look, those are conversations that happen at the security level. It's not something I could release on this TV show, even if I was in a position to do so. But I'll tell you that conversations have occurred between representatives of governments to try to get a better understanding. I personally met with some members of the U.S. Embassy staff. And look, I want to say I kind of get it. Like, meetings happen. Sometimes you take a meeting because a friend of yours says to take a meeting. And I can't control that. And, you know, and then you say, oh, my goodness, this was different than I expected. But what really matters to me is not so much what the separatists say they've done, but really the actions of governments going forward from that.
3: Okay, so then let me ask. I get that you're not going to reveal names. I don't think I would even ask you to do that because I know that nobody's going to say that. I understand there's a role for CSIS. They say that they're active in all of this. But when you engage in those conversations, are you satisfied that the White House is not trying to interfere in this referendum? I do think that's a relevant question for our audience.
2: Yeah, fair ball. And I am generally satisfied that there is not a big push towards these things. I think what I would say, though, is that as Canadians, we should be very alert to the fact that there are a lot of people who have interests in our elections, whether it be Americans or whether it be people who have been, you know, traditional adversaries of ours, such as Russia. And we have to be very cautious. And it is a fair question to ask whether our current legal regime is up to the task. And as members of Parliament, I think it's something that we need to consistently review and consistently be on top of.
3: So in an interview with the Globe and Mail on last Sunday, you indicated that you didn't think it was. You said, it says, Mr. Hogan does not think the discussions between the separatists and U.S. State Department meet the bar for treason, but that does not make the cross-border talks innocent. They're wrong, he said. If we don't have a law that covers them, I think we should at least be thinking about whether we need one. Do you think that your government needs a new law? And why isn't there a law in place, given all of the study that went into foreign interference because of the crisis the Liberals face, the controversy the Liberals face for so many years on not doing enough?
2: Well, I think that we have to look at that as a very different type of foreign interference than Canadians often think about. Canadians and Americans have traded campaign expertise back and forth for many, many years. We've enjoyed deeply cordial relationships for many, many years. And I think that that can breed a certain amount of complacency, but like the world is changing. And it is important that as a government and as lawmakers, we keep on top of those things and we consider the various ways we might strengthen, harden our institutions to make sure that what might not even seem to have gaps because they seemed so inconceivable at the top of the hour where they're fixed. And to be clear, what I'm talking about is the idea somebody can go and trade away parts of a country, parts of a province that they don't actually control. I mean, that's not really covered by any law, but it's wrong. It is a wrong thing that they did.
3: But you just told me that you're satisfied that there's nothing sort of nefarious, like some big effort to try and make that happen. Like what is the law that they broke?
2: Well, they didn't break any law as far as I can tell, though I'm not a lawyer. But what I'm saying is that does seem to be a pretty obvious gap in our rules. And look, they're going to get themselves meetings. They're going to worm their way into rooms. They're going to have conversations and they're going to talk about those conversations the way they want to talk about them. I'm talking about the separatists here. But that, you know, that doesn't absolve them of the morals of this particular matter. And whether we want to look at changing our laws or not, I think we have to acknowledge that what they did was morally inappropriate. We have a premier in Alberta. She speaks for Albertans. They do not get to trade away our water, our oil, or anything else. Nobody voted for them.
3: Is there an active discussion in your government about creating a law that would cover that?
2: Well, there's not an active discussion to the point of anybody is drafting legislation, but what I can tell you is it's a topic that we bring up regularly as we do on a number of things, saying, is it hardened enough? Do we have enough done? And I think as an MP from Alberta, my interest is in making sure that we are responsive to the issues I hear on the ground here in Alberta. And Albertans are rightly concerned that this power was seized from our elected government by people who purported to speak for Albertans in a way that they simply do not.
3: You mentioned responsiveness, and I do want to ask about your government's message in these final days until the vote, although advance voting is already well underway. The Prime Minister released the video over the weekend. There's an ad that's come out the day after. There's two rallies that he's going to attend toward the later mm-hmm. part of this week. I would denote, and you can disagree with me, like a difference in the tone and the tenor of the message, the directness of the message versus responses to reporters' questions in previous weeks about, the economic argument, the cooperative federalism argument that the Prime Minister has put forward in response to questions about the separatist sentiment in Alberta. This was a very direct message. Did your government wait too long to deliver that type of message?
2: There are a lot of reasons to be opposed to separation, and the Prime Minister has made economic ones in months past. He's making more emotional ones at this component. You've got to keep in mind, he is an Albertan. This is an emotional issue for all of us here in Alberta. And he'll continue to make those arguments, and he'll continue fighting for this country long after October 19th, too. And you can argue about when something came into effect or not, but the simple reality is it's been a fast-moving thing. The minister or the leader of the opposition has also been jumping in at different points. You can make similar arguments. As Albertans, we're grappling with this. We're trying to figure out exactly, how we're supposed to deal with this and how we're supposed to approach this. And I think that the government has done a very good job of not just setting the stakes and not just defining exactly why Canada matters, but also showing that cooperative federalism can work.
3: I understand all those points, and I'm certainly not asking about the timing to be facetious. I think we're probably around the same, I hope I'm not assuming, around the same age. And I remember living very clearly through 1995. And I'm not saying they're totally analogous situations, but I remember at the time, and it later came out through a lot of reporting, that the Prime Minister, Mr. Chrétien, at the time, waited very late in the game in order to make a national address, in order to call for that rally. I know that the vote split was a little bit different, obviously, but at the same time, like, that federal role ended up, he faced a lot of pressure from ministers, for example, ended up being scrutinized. Like, did they wait too late? And it's against that backdrop that I'm asking something similar of you.
2: Sure.
3: And your government. Like, was there a specific strategy employed in waiting this long to make the case for unity beyond just answers to reporters' questions that focused on the economic argument?
2: No, look, I think that the Prime Minister has always thought about unity as a very important thing for this country. It's part of why he looks to make sure that, the country can work for all regions, whether it be Quebec, Alberta, British Columbia, or you name it. And those arguments have spooled outside of the context of, like, one defining speech. He's made many speeches on this topic. He's made many comments on this topic, and he'll continue to do so, I'm quite sure, afterwards as well. And I think that the proof is in the pudding. I think we're going to see a strong result. I hope we'll see a strong result on Monday. And certainly polls have shown that in the past several months, support for separatism has abated rather than increased. And so I think that, like I said, the results speak for themselves.
3: But what if they don't? Like, what is a result that you would consider to exemplify that your argument and the Prime Minister's argument has worked?
2: Look, I mean, people were talking very seriously about the idea that we could move on that option too, to that binding referendum. I think that even most of the separatist leaders have given up a lot of that commentary. I mean, prognosticating is a mug's game in this particular view. There is not a magic number that makes Canada safe. There's not a magic number that makes Canada work. But I'll tell you, between the comments made by the Premier of Alberta, by many politicians in Alberta, not historically fans of the Liberal Party, by the way this community has rallied together, you go around this riding that I'm in right now, Canadian flags outnumber, separatist signs or standalone Alberta flags 30-1. And you can see that there's been a significant change here. And what matters to me is the day after, we've got the pieces to pick up and move forward as a country, because we can't build the big things we need to build, as the PM said, on fault lines. So we need to move past that.
1: That is Alberta MP Corey Hogan, also the Parliamentary Secretary to the Minister of Energy. Once again, love your thoughts on this referendum, now just days away. 7-10-10 is the number to text. The Daily Debrief panel will be here at the top of the next hour to talk about what you just heard. Up next, one of Vladimir Putin's most wanted, Bill Browder, joins me to talk about Trump's break with Ukraine.
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5: Good afternoon. It's 12:30. I'm Jason Mayoff with a CTV News Update. Mayor Soraya Martinez-Ferrada says Montreal has added new tools and equipment to improve winter operations. The city bought more than 40 new snow removal machines and 8 new teams will help deal with potholes. She says the city will also use AI and a new online platform to better track road crews. Several South Shore mayors are demanding a new bridge. They held an emergency meeting today over the Mercier Bridge, which remains partially closed. Officials blocked off the left lane on the Montreal-bound side after a 30-centimeter crack was found in a steel beam. And Ottawa has issued an advisory against travel to Saudi Arabia after specific airports were targeted during the ongoing conflict in the Middle East. The advisory says the airports in Riyadh and Dammam have been targeted in recent days and the Riyadh airport remains closed. For more news, including a sexual assault lawsuit against the EMSB, go to ctvnewsmontreal.ca. And with the latest from the CJAD 800 Traffic Center, here's Lauren Glazer.
6: Jason, we do have delays on the westbound side of the 20 now, starting before Angrenia, running out to the Ville-St. Pierre interchange. Also delays on the eastbound side of the 20 between 32nd and 1st. Inbound side of the Mercier Bridge, time lost there from the 207 on the 138 side, as well from the up ramp on the 132 side. Northbound, the carry delays there from Sherbrooke up to the top. Also some slowdown southbound 25 now, starting at Beauvais into the tunnel. Off and on volume westbound side of the Met between VO and the DeCarry Interchange. 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
5: Your Dormehu Weather Center forecast, mainly sunny today, the high 12 degrees, increasing cloudiness tonight with rain overnight, the low 6, and rainy tomorrow, the high 9 degrees. It's 10 downtown. Your next CTV News update is at 1 o'clock.
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1: It's 25 minutes before the top of the hour. We've been talking this week about very significant developments in Russia's war on Ukraine, namely the diesel deal cut by Donald Trump with Vladimir Putin to increase imports of Russian diesel to the United States, requiring a lifting of sanctions on Russia. Vladimir Putin, obviously the aggressor in this situation, lots of criticism coming from all sides of the political spectrum that in making this deal, Donald Trump has essentially sided with the aggressor over the country that's being attacked in all of this. And that is a view shared by the president of Ukraine, Vladimir Zelensky, who appeared on Piers Morgan last night saying that. Have a listen.
15: It appears that President Trump, to quote a phrase that we would use over here, has thrown you under the bus. He's done this diesel deal with Vladimir Putin, having just announced renewed sanctions, which people find inexplicable. And now you have a situation where President Trump announced a energy ceasefire, and within hours, Vladimir Putin launches an absolute bombardment of Ukraine aimed directly at your energy. Do you feel betrayed by what has been happening?
16: Really, yes, really, between us. But, it's a little bit more complicated than just my emotions or my feelings. Yes, it depends not on me. I mean, our country has to survive.
15: When you found out that President Trump had done this deal with Putin, 21 days after new sanctions, what was your immediate response to that?
16: It's a pity that we are losing strong partner. So this is my opinion. And
15: you think you're losing America?
16: Yeah, but not because of us. We can't be weak. Otherwise, we can't survive. Otherwise, we're not selling our country. Look, guys. It's not about business for us. It's just our life. And this is our country. It's our body. So our home, our children. And this is very important for us. That's why it's painful. When President Trump chooses one side, not our side, but we are okay that he's in the middle. But if you are in the middle, you have to stay in the middle, not on the wrong side. I think his advisors are wrong. I don't know who is pushing him not to the right side. This is not right side of history.
1: Ukraine's President Vladimir Zelensky speaking to Piers Morgan. I put that comment about betrayal to Bill Browder, who is an author and CEO of Hermitage Capital. He knows a lot about Vladimir Putin. He's on Putin's most wanted list. I asked him what he thought of the use of the term betrayal.
17: I think that everybody in the world is watching this with a sense of shock and sympathy for Ukraine and for President Zelensky. The situation is pretty straightforward. Putin launched a war of aggression, an unprovoked war of aggression. The President Zelensky is defending his country from this war of aggression. The aggressor, Vladimir Putin, has been put under sanctions by most countries in the West. And all of a sudden, President Trump is breaking his own sanctions in order to give a financial gift to Vladimir Putin so he can go and use that money to buy more bombs to kill more Ukrainians. It's a terrible betrayal.
3: You know the way Putin operates better than most people. How will he interpret Trump's willingness to bend on this, and what do you think he does with it moving forward?
17: Well, there's a whole bunch of different things going on. The first thing is that clearly

0: According to Ukrainian estimates, they've disabled around 50% of oil refining capacity in Russia. And they have the ability to disable 100%. And clearly that's something that's very upsetting to Vladimir Putin. And so he's come up with this idea of getting Donald Trump to put pressure on Ukraine to stop hitting those oil refineries. And Donald Trump has done exactly that. And so this is not so much about selling oil to America. This is more about Trump intervening on behalf of Putin to stop the oil refineries from being bombarded with drones. And then the question is, what is Trump getting in return? And I think it's been made pretty clear that what Trump is getting in return is business, and not business for the United States, but business for individuals, that are either in his family or perhaps his friends or connected to his regime in some way. And so this is private profiteering, and that's being effectively selling out Ukrainian interests and I would say American interests for his own cronies.
1: In every occasion since that deal was struck a number of days ago, President Zelensky, both in interviews and on social media, has consistent, and even in, you know, posts about calls he has with Prime Minister Mark Carney or other leaders, has consistently isolated and focused on the role of allies right now. What do you see that role as?
0: Well, so Ukraine is overpowered by Russia. Russia is much, much bigger in terms of population, in terms of money, in terms of military ability. And they tried to use that disproportionate power to subjugate Ukraine. And Ukraine had two things going for it. One is that they wanted to maintain their freedom, maintain their sovereignty. And two, there was a lot of other countries that wanted to help them, which includes Canada, the EU, and the U.S., before. And having all these allies has helped Ukraine basically even out the score. And so we're now in a situation where more than 4 years into this war, Putin hasn't succeeded in spite of his overwhelming military and economic superiority. And the reason for that is because the allies have helped him. And we now have one ally, a major ally, the biggest ally perhaps, the United States, Not just stepping back, but stepping over to the other side. And that's a very, very upsetting situation, and it creates an entirely new balance of power, and it's pretty horrifying for anybody who cares about Ukraine to watch this.
1: Is there a way in which allies can fill that void, or does it feel fairly impossible?
0: Well, I don't think that Ukraine is going to surrender because of America's switching sides. And I don't think America is going to get directly involved in the war itself on Putin's side. But they have supported Putin with this deal to ignore their own sanctions, with this pressure on Ukraine not to bomb Russian oil refineries. And so I can imagine that Ukraine will have to just keep on fighting. And I can imagine that Ukraine will also lose a lot more people because America has effectively switched sides. There'll be many more civilian deaths because of that, and it's a heartbreaking thing to see and to think about going forward.
1: I'll leave it on that note. Thanks, Mr. Browder. Appreciate your time today.
0: Thank you.
2: That's Bill Browder. He's the author of best-selling books about corruption in Putin's Russia called Red Notice and Freezing Order. He was denied entry to the country and declared a threat to national security all the way back in 2005. His book, the first book, Red Notice, details exactly why. But he is definitely, a person high on Putin's most wanted list. He gets the way that Putin works very, very well. I wanted to get to some of your text messages. Thanks for sending them in. 71010 is the number to text. Hi, Vashi. Your comment about voting levels in the past 20 years. You started broadcasting when you were 16. Very funny. I actually did start broadcasting 20 years ago, and I'm 45. So you do the math. I wish I were only 16. I was actually in my mid and late 20s when I started in Saskatchewan, in Swift Current, then Saskatoon, then Edmonton for 3 years before I came to Ottawa. So what's going on in Alberta is certainly near and dear to my heart. We always refer to election interference as something China or Russia does, never the U.S., another listener writes, like the U.S. doesn't have NGOs.

0: goes here. LOL. Any serious and honest person can see that the U.S. meddles in elections most everywhere. So lots of thoughts coming in on that part of the conversation. Keep them coming. 71010 is the number to text. We've got some science coming up next.
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2: We're seeing slowdowns now on the westbound side of the Met between La Cordiere and the Vicari Interchange. Also delays on the eastbound side of the TCAM between Côte d'Ivoire and Stinson on the eastbound Met. Southbound 25, volume there, Sherbrooke to the tunnel. Northbound, the Carry has delays also, Coatsingle Road to the top. On the westbound side of the 20, you are losing time before Ongrenio to Norman on the inbound side of the Mercier Bridge. Volume from the 207 on the 138 as well from Old Malone on the 132. 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
0: It's 10 minutes before the top of the hour. It's Thursday. We normally have Talk Science and Dan Riskin on this segment every week, but Dan is away, and I wanted to keep the science theme going. And I have to tell you, this next story is both scientific but also emotional. My colleague Omar Sachedina did a TV piece on it, and it really jumped out at me, and so I wanted to share it with all of you who are listening today. My guest is Zed Dalla, the co-founder of Topaz Diagnostics, who was diagnosed with colon cancer at just 35 years old. What really sort of jumped out at me is his push to be screened much earlier for colon cancer, how difficult that endeavor is. I think a lot of people can identify with that. And ultimately how now he has developed his own screening test that's currently awaiting approval from Health Canada. Zed is on the line right now. Good to have you here. Thanks for making the time.
21: Thank you so much, Vashi. Glad to be here.
0: I love this story because I think if you have, you know, anybody who has endured cancer, lots of times that idea of like pushing to get a test when you feel something is wrong and you're younger can often be met, and not always, but often be met with sort of something that feels very dismissive. I wonder if you can share a little bit of your backstory before we get into the test that you've developed.
21: Yeah, absolutely. Last year on July 20th, at 35 years old, I was diagnosed. They found a tumor the size of a small plum, almost fully blocking my colon. And it was on the day of my one-year wedding anniversary. And, you know, at that time, you're thinking about starting a family. You're thinking about growing your career. We had launched Topaz Diagnostics earlier that year. And I was caretaking for my mom, who was battling ovarian cancer at the time. I did not have getting cancer myself on my bingo card. Let's just say that. You know, I had blood in my stool for 2 to 3 months, growing fatigue. And, but I was objectively healthy. So I thought, diet related, it's stress related. It's nothing big, until it was.
0: And what was that process, that diagnostic process like?
21: I had to push to get what's called a FIT test. 2 years prior to this, my dad was diagnosed with colon cancer. Sorry, let me back up. My dad was diagnosed with colon cancer at 51 years old. And 2 years prior to my own diagnosis, I started to ask around for colonoscopy and screening tools for myself. And I was denied on those cases and told that I could only start screening until 10 years before my father's diagnosis. And had I waited until I was 10 years before my father's diagnosis and I was 40 years old, I probably would be already dead, to be honest. I wouldn't be here right now. So luckily, when I started to have some symptoms, I pushed hard to get what's called the screening test, called a FIT test, through a lab and through physicians. And it was a bit of a nightmare to get one done. But once I did and it became positive, I was able to get a colonoscopy, and that's when they found the tumor.
0: And that test, when it says that initial test that you did, when it says positive, like what is it positive for?
21: For blood in my stool, something that I could see already. And that test tests for hidden blood in your stool. So, of course, if I had done that test maybe 2 years ago, I probably would have found my cancer, which was at stage 3B when they found it, which is advanced. It probably would have been caught at an earlier stage, which would have saved me. it would have saved my whole large. I probably would have a large intestine today if I was able to do that test earlier.
0: How are you doing?
21: I'm doing fantastic. I can sincerely say that. I couldn't say that with full honesty over the last year and a half. I completed my chemotherapy treatment earlier this year, and I got a clear scan about a month and a half ago. So things are looking great, and I feel great, most importantly.
0: I'm really glad to hear that. I can imagine what a relief that is for both you and your family. When it comes to the experience of going through what you just described, how has that informed what you're pursuing on the professional side?
21: What I've understood throughout this journey, two surgeries, 4.5 months of aggressive chemotherapy, losing 47 pounds, losing my mom throughout that time to cancer, and connecting with a lot of people that were battling colon cancer specifically at the time, especially people with early onset, it made me realize a problem that was common in my case and common with other people, and that's accessibility to screening tools. And that became more and more evident throughout my journey, and it's the reason why Topaz Fit exists today as an option.
0: So what is it that you have developed?
21: We developed an accessible fecal immunochemical test. Typically, you'd have to go through a doctor's referral. Typically, you'd have to send off samples to a lab to process, and we were able to build a kit that's approved in the United States for at-home use. We're working on Canada at the time, but it's approved so that people can actually purchase this test, not have to navigate the healthcare system, not have to go through the steps and prove symptoms, can do it when you're feeling fine and underage, not have to pay a boatload of money to be able to do it, and be able to get results in 10 minutes or less. And that can help navigate. We hope that this is a bridge so that people get screened, because that's the biggest problem. There was a survey earlier this year and said 69% of people would rather do their taxes rather than go get screened because of the process. And it's actually not that bad if you can do it at home.
0: And just to your point, like that accessibility is so key, because it feels as though in your case, for sure, I can think of so many of my own colleagues and friends who have gone through something like that. Like, it feels as though, early detection, as we've heard from many medical professionals, is the key. It's just hard to get, when you're younger, especially, to get it detected early.
21: 100%. I'll give you some idea of what can change with early detection. Is when I found my cancer, I was given, over the next 5 years, I still have a 40% chance of dying, according to the stats, 60% chance of survival. And had it been caught in stages 1 or 2, survivability or curability rate goes to over 90%.
0: Wow. Significant
21: difference. And colon cancer specifically, even this year in 2026, got named as now the number one deadliest cancer for people younger than 50 years old. So when people do catch it, 3 out of 4 times it's actually in an advanced stage. Yet guidelines still say to start screening in some provinces now, thankfully. In Ontario, the Maritimes, they've reduced the age from 50 to 45. But of course, I'm hoping that there's an option for people that want to take advantage of screening earlier if they'd like to.
0: Do you have any sense of how soon this might make its way through that process with Health Canada and it could be available?
21: Yeah, I'm quite hopeful that it can. Don't hold me to this, but a couple months, I'd like to be up and running in Canada, of course. The reason that I am very optimistic about this is because we have approvals in the United States already, so there is proof there.
0: Amazing. Well, congratulations on turning such a hard experience into something that's going to benefit so many people. And thank you for taking a few minutes to share what you've endured with us. I think a lot of people will take a lot from the conversation. Thanks, Ed.
21: My pleasure. Poop doesn't have to be that scary, and preventative health is matters a lot. So let's hope with advocacy and education we can make that change and save some lives along the way.
0: 100%. I'm as supportive as I can be. Thanks a lot, Ed.
21: Thank you.
0: Thank you. Zed Dalla is the co-founder of Topaz Diagnostics. What a story. As I said, it really jumped out at me. I feel like, I talk about it all the time, but when you have a family history of cancer, your eyes and your ears are geared to stories like Zed's. I'll take a quick commercial break. We've got the Daily Debrief panel up next.
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23: It's 1 o'clock. I'm Jason Mayoff for the CTV News Update. Mainly sunny today. It's 10 degrees downtown. Weather details in minutes. Here's what's making news right now. A lawsuit against the EMSB over sexual abuse. The city will be testing out a starfish-based de-icing additive. And mayors on the South Shore say it's time to replace the Mercier Bridge. With the latest from the CJAD 800 Traffic Center, here's Lauren Glazer.
2: We're seeing delays on the westbound side of the 20 now, starting before Encrenio, running out to the Ville-Saint-Pierre interchange. Also delays on the eastbound side of the 20, starts at 32nd after 1st, but the inbound side of the Mercier Bridge, pretty slow from the 207 on the 138 side. Northbound the Carry, that's busy as well. Sherbrooke up to the top, also delays southbound 25 now between Sherbrooke and the tunnel. Off and on slowdowns on the westbound side of the Met, start at VO out to the Carry interchange. 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
23: In the news, a woman is suing the English Montreal School Board for $1.2 million after she says a Rosemount High School teacher groomed and repeatedly sexually abused her when she was 16. Ex-teacher Ellie Amran was found guilty last year of sexually assaulting a minor in 2011 while in a position of authority. Lawyer Robert Kugler says the abuse affected his client's grades, relationships, and future earnings.
24: A victim of sexual abuse suffers tremendously, and compensation is our legal system's way of providing justice to the victim.
23: The EMSB says it will not comment because the case remains before the courts. City of Montreal is putting nearly $16 million into its winter readiness plan. That includes more than 40 new snow removal machines, and they're more than doubling their pothole filling capacity with more teams and two specialized hubs. All that starting in January. And Mayor Soraya Martinez-Ferrada says they'll be doing some experimenting as well.
25: We're also ready to test new solutions, including an innovative starfish-based de-icing additive discovered during our mission in South Korea. Our goal is to leave Montreal a smarter, a better-equipped city than the one that we inherited.
23: And she says they're going to create a new weather and operation monitoring center to better anticipate snowstorms and freezing rain so they can deploy the right resources at the right time. South Shore mayors held an emergency meeting today to discuss the future of the Mercier Bridge. Transport Quebec closed one lane on the Montreal-bound side because of a crack in a steel beam. The mayors of Châteauguay, Mercier, and Delson say the area needs a new bridge linking the South Shore and Montreal. Well, a draft joint statement from Canada and the European Union lays out concrete steps to strengthen ties around digital security, defense, and resources. It comes ahead of a major high-level summit in Montreal set for the end of the month. Canadian press reporter Karen Rebo has more.
26: The document, seen by the Canadian press, states that Ottawa and Brussels aim to let Canadian companies bid on cloud and artificial intelligence infrastructure contracts typically reserved for European companies. The leaked statement also launches plans for Canada to join in Europe's Galileo satellite navigation program and a deal to facilitate European investment in Canadian critical minerals.
23: The expanded partnership marks a broader effort to shore up links in areas ranging from trade to education and the military, as Canada and the EU look to guard against a less reliable United States. For interviews and other audio, go to CJAD800.com or download the iHeartRadio app. Your Dormez-vous Weather Center forecast, mainly sunny today, the high 12, increasing cloudiness tonight, rain overnight, the low 6, and rainy tomorrow, the high 9 degrees. It's 10 downtown. For all the news during the day, stream us on your smart speaker. 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
0: A few minutes past the top of the hour. We're counting down just a number of days now until October 19th in the Alberta referendum. The question, one of 10 Albertans will vote on or have been voting on in advance voting, is whether to stay in Canada or vote in favor of holding a binding referendum on separation at a later date. Prime Minister Carney, leader of the Federal Conservatives, Pierre Poilievre, Premier Smith, they're all going to be at a series of rallies and conferences and giving speeches over the next few days, appealing to the Federalist vote to get out there and turn out. The Prime Minister made a series of stops during the day today before that rally tonight in Calgary, including one at a restaurant where he delivered this message.
7: The first element of the messaging is for those who are decided voters is to make sure that they actually get out and vote, because, you know, polls don't vote, people do, and we need people to get out and mark the ballots. For those who are undecided, it's hard to think of a worse time to have a referendum or a better time for the province.
0: Lots to talk about with the Daily Debrief panel. 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
0: With me this afternoon, Rob Benzie is Queen's Park Bureau Chief for the Toronto Star. Mike Couture is a senior political correspondent with CTV National News. Laura Stone is Queen's Park reporter with the Globe and Mail. And Marika Walsh is the Deputy Bureau Chief here at CTV's Ottawa Bureau. Hi, everybody.
8: Hey.
10: Hey, guys.
0: Hi, good to have you here. Mike, I'll start with you. What an impassioned message from the Prime Minister. I was listening to this today. He's at a restaurant today. He's talking to people who have assembled there. Corey Hogan to one side, Eleanor Olshensky, I think is how you say her name, to the basically the two big, you know, point people outside of the new Liberal, Matt Genereux, in Alberta for the Liberals. And he's like talking about trade deals and stuff. Like it's a little bit out of his comfort zone, it feels.
8: Yeah, but you also have to understand who he is and how he campaigns. And, you know, in preparing for this, I sort of threw back to the election campaign and some of the rallies that I went to with Prime Minister Carney, or then, candidate leader Carney. And it's interesting because what I've noticed about him is he can't raise the level of a room. He can match the enthusiasm in the room. So he's in a restaurant and it's very much sort of like a kind of a meet and greet. And so he's able to sort of talk about it. But he doesn't have that passion, the fire in the belly, to be able to do that. I mean, I distinctly remember there was one campaign stop where they were playing like really sort of drab music before he took the stage, and he could not raise the room. Trudeau used to be able to do that. Used to be able to just rally the room. And there was another one earlier in the campaign out east where it was David Miles who was there, and sang a few songs. And, like, he could match the room. And that is going to be the problem here. Like, this is not a Captain Canada Jean Charest 95 with his passport speech. And I'm looking forward to tonight wondering how he will be able to. Will he be able to match? Is he going to be able to be that figure in this? Or is it going to be a PowerPoint presentation of, look at all the good things that we've done and this is why you need to stay?
0: And look, like, I think, you know, you are who you are. That's fine. I think sort of the lack of performative politics, at least, you know, to the naked eye, Laura, is not a bad thing, particularly for voters, like in contrast to Mr. Trudeau. But I do think, like, this is a moment in time that calls for something. I don't know what exactly it is, but, like, you know, where is the, like, emotional sort of attachment to unity to the country, particularly like against the backdrop of the threat from the United States? It doesn't feel like a tough appeal to make.
10: Yeah, I mean, it feels very kind of rational and workmanlike. You know, the prime minister sort of laying out his arguments as he has in the lead up to this about why Canada is working and trying to appeal more to the brain than to the heart. We'll see what happens at the rallies over the next couple of days that Prime Minister Carney is attending. He might ratchet it up somewhat, but I mean, you know, maybe this is the right approach in terms of speaking to people on a rational level, because they are kind of, voters in Alberta are now sort of getting bombarded at every turn, it seems, by people sort of trying to convince them of one side or the other. We know, looking at the polling, that Prime Minister Carney is quite popular there right now, maybe surprisingly so for a Liberal politician. And so whatever he's been doing seems to be working, and maybe that is kind of the best approach for him, which is showing people in that province that he's a strong or capable leader, being the rational adult in the room, and maybe not trying to patronize people in that province, because I think that might be where that could turn some people off if they feel like they're being talked down to.
0: So in some, Benzie, the separatist vote, like if you look at public opinion polls, certainly hasn't grown since this campaign began or since the prospect of a referendum was initially announced. There's, it's somewhere in the neighborhood of 20 to 25% depending on the poll. We don't know, I mean, turnout was good on day one, we know. We don't know what overall turnout will be and whether or not that will distort kind of the numbers relative to public opinion polls. Jeffrey Rath is one of these so-called leaders of the separatist movement. He was on our news channel a little while ago. I thought actually Todd Vanderhaven asked a really good question around, like, what happens after, right? If, in fact, let's say they get 15% and everyone's like, all right, well, that's a bad verdict, so we're moving on. What does it mean for this so-called movement? And I want to play the clip and get your reaction, because I thought it was interesting. Sure.
11: Well, we would just work harder. Why would we stop working towards independence? You know, next time around, if there has to be another referendum, you know, next time around, we'll have a leader that believes in independence in charge of the UCP.
0: I mean, there's a leadership, there's a UCP convention in November. Like, yeah. This isn't just out in the ether. Like, the knives will be out for Premier Smith.
12: Yeah, and they should be, frankly, Vashi. This whole exercise is about solving a problem within the United Conservative Party. This is not about a thirst for independence that has been growing for years. It'll be hopefully under 20%. But Jeffrey Rath is not wrong when he says that they'll keep trying. Look what the Quebec separatists are like. They lost in 1980 badly. They lost a near miss in 1995, and they're still talking about another time. It's like they want to keep doing this until they get the requisite threshold to get over the top. And then that would be the last ever referendum. And we know from what happened with the Brexit referendum in the UK 10 years ago that these kinds of forever votes are really, really destructive, cause tons of economic problems. I think, I've been thinking a lot about this of late, Vash, and I think that it is possible that Pierre Poilievre has a longer political runway ahead of him than Danielle Smith, because this could really blow up in her face. So she might not make it to the next election as leader of the UCP and as Premier of Alberta, because this thing could have just been so destructive.
0: I mean, I'm so curious to see the way, let's say it does shake out the way the polls are indicating it could, Marika, and it's a real minority of votes that come forward on the separation side. I am so curious to see the way in which she navigates that. Like this, because the thing that she said before is basically like, I'm holding this referendum to kind of have it aired and then be done with it, like to so that everyone gets their, you know, their side of this heard, and then ultimately we can move on. Like, that moving on part seems easier said than done.
13: Absolutely. And she's also not in control of that moving on part. The UCP base and how their party's constitution and rules are created mean that the base and the executive have so much power and control over the leader. So she can say all she wants to move on. If she doesn't have her base on board, which it, for all intents and purposes, shows she does not, it might not matter what she says in the medium term. In the short term, sure, she's still the premier. But again, to Benzie's point, how long that lasts, look, that is the question. I also think, though, as damaging and as unfortunate as this, you know, all the rule changes, all the ways that she made the path to holding this referendum easier for the separatists, I think it's unfortunate that Canada could not find a champion for Canada in this. The Prime Minister has absolutely taken a very pragmatic policy managerial approach, and I think he deserved lots of plaudits for that. But the lack of any emotional message for Canada, I think, is a real shame.
0: Okay, we'll take a quick commercial break. We're going to go a province over to BC. Big debate in that province, 10 days out or 9 days out now from the election. Back to talk about that next.
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2: We're seeing slowdowns now northbound the Carrie. Volume starts at Sherbrooke up to the top. Also delay southbound the Carrie from the top to Van Horn. Southbound 15 volume there between De La Vérendrye and the Champlain. Also delays on the westbound side of the 20 now between Ongrenny on the Ville-St. Pierre interchange. Inbound side of the Mercier Bridge, slowing from the 207 on the 138. Southbound 25 delays as well between Sherbrooke and the tunnel. On the westbound side of the Met, off and on volume there between Pinot and the Carrie. 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
1: It's 20 minutes past the top of the hour. We're just 9 days out from the election in British Columbia, a snap election called by NDP leader and Premier David Eby just a couple of years into his mandate, aimed, he said, at trying to combat the impact and the threat brought on by U.S. President Donald Trump, but also happened to take place just a few days after the Conservatives got a brand new interim leader after their previous leader, Carrie Lynn Finley, resigned in spectacular fashion. Last night, a debate was held, the only televised debate of the campaign, and the leader of the NDP, David Eby, took aim at the Conservative leader, Lauren Dirksen, basically spent a lot of the debate kind of painting a contrast, attempting to paint a contrast between his party and the Conservatives, and in particular some of their candidates. So he highlighted previous criticism of Dirksen by other Conservatives, things that candidates had said, like Heather Maas, you'd have heard that conversation on this program as well, the campaign director who made anti-Islam social media posts, all of that stuff, basically. Have a listen to how David Eby framed it.
2: Your candidate in Chilliwack confronted a fellow MLA, her colleague, Eleanor Sturco, and told her that she was immoral for being gay. This is one of a series of comments of Heather Maas attacking people who are gay, suggesting they're secret pedophiles, bringing in a group to the legislature that promotes the idea that people who are gay are immoral. Does that qualify as hate for you, Lauren? A non-answer is clearly all of the information British Columbians need to know.
1: Okay. On the other side, Lauren Dirksen focused on Eby's record, the NDP's record, and even his decision to call a snap election, which he has called a cynical political ploy.
3: The problem is with this narrative, and I think it's what frustrates most British Columbians, is that nobody believes you anymore, Mr. Eby. You've had a decade to take an opportunity to try to fix what's happening in this province. Our direct revenue coming from the forest industry now could be likened to cigarette tax. It's that low.
2: Well, Lauren, I know you refuse to acknowledge the war that
3: situation.
2: Trump is waging on our software sector.
3: The reality
2: but
3: is, we
2: Canada
3: have seen unbelievable
2: the
3: damage
2: sector investment
3: in this
2: province.
1: The Daily Debrief panel is back to unpack the consequence of that debate. Robert Benzie, Laura Stone, Mike Lecouture, and Marika Walsh. Laura, I'll kick things off with you. I thought both of them ended up focusing on the things that will give them the best shot. What did you think?
4: Yeah, like I think it was not a disaster for either of them. And I think that that was sort of, I would portray it as a win, I suppose, for both Eby and Dirksen. Like the expectations on both sides. I mean, Eby has to defend why he's calling this election. He has to defend his record. And Dirksen has to kind of introduce himself to the province and try to portray himself as trustworthy, as kind of an untested leader. I don't think either of them really failed at that mission. I don't think there was really a clear winner coming out of the debate, but I think I think the political scene now, or the political question going into the election, is now more interesting because it's so competitive, because, you know, Eby has potentially miscalculated the timing of this so greatly because there might be that appetite for change, and because Dirksen does come across as kind of just like a normal uncle that he doesn't come across as extreme, and I think that the Conservatives will be happy with that. So really, I mean, like, coming out of that debate, I watched it this morning. I didn't get the chance to last night, and I just thought like that was I thought that it was pretty solid, and that it actually makes the race more interesting now, because I think no one really faltered in the way that would have significantly changed the race.
1: Yeah, I'm very interested to see, Benzie, how, like, anything changes. Let's say, like, they're very competitive. They're within the margin of error of each other, which says something for the Conservatives, even given where they were just 3 days before the snap election was called with Carrie Lynn Finley. But I do think, like, sometimes when you step into a ballot box, my experience, for example, covering politics in Alberta, is those kind of, you know, questionable candidates, the uncertainty about what you're getting, can sometimes play into the last minute decision someone makes, who might be willing to take a risk, but then steps in and thinks, I'm unsure about them.
5: Yeah, I mean, I didn't think, I thought that Dirksen last night reminded me a bit of John Horgan, the late former NDP premier of BC, who was a folksy kind of guy, who, if you live next door to you, you could say, could you look after my dog, and you'd trust him. and I thought Eby seemed much more panicked and a little bit, like, first of all, whoever told him to wear a white shirt with no tie and have his jacket
1: no
5: undone.
1: No tie, I couldn't believe it.
5: And the guy's like 9 feet tall, so all you could see was white shirt on the screen. It was terrible. The optics were terrible. Whereas you had, yeah, you're right, Vashi, the folksy uncle, Lauren Dirksen on one side, and sounding reasonable. And so this snap election call, which maybe the NDP ekes it out and wins a re-election. But if they don't, it's going to be one of the biggest fails in Canadian political history. Because of course, if they'd done it like 2 or 3 days earlier, they'd have been facing off against Carrie Lynn Findlay, who was unelectable. But the NDP has managed to make the BC Conservatives look electable because Lauren Dirksen looks electable. And this is, I mean, they've got their problems and the candidate headaches, the bimbo eruptions, whatever you want to call it. But the NDP called the snap election, Vashi, and they didn't have enough candidates. They only had 92 of 93 candidates, so they weren't even ready for their own snap election. It's amateur hour.
1: Marika, what are your impressions?
6: Oh, how do I follow up on Benzie? Just fell far from left, right, and center. Look, I think that Lauren Dirksen did what he had to do by not having a total screw up on his own, but he's not John Horgan. There's not the same charisma or sort of strength of presence. And, you know, you could tell on that stage last night why he hasn't run for leader. But people, you know, the attacks from Eby, I don't think were landing. And Eby himself is more practiced in not answering questions, but did not bring much to the table in terms of answering questions. It was just slicker in dodging them. And I think voters see through that, the very few who actually watched that debate. I'm very curious to see this because it's Thanksgiving weekend and then so quickly followed by the debate. I really think the next few polls will be the tell of where this is going. But it is astonishing that the last, I think, 4 or 5 polls have the NDP consistently behind. It's narrow. It's within the margin, but they're behind.
1: No, but they're still, I mean, it is actually very noteworthy considering, again, like 2 days before the snap election was called, Mike, they were 10 points ahead of the Conservatives. It's like you have to, like, it's as though Mr. Eby sort of saw those polls and went like, yeah, it's something I did. It's got to be me. Like, it turns out, no, it was that you were up against somebody who was immensely unpopular and problematic.
7: I mean, it's not like that's ever happened in the last 18 months. No. Hello, darling Conservatives of Canada.
5: PTSD for the mic.
7: Right? I mean, before answering that and getting into that, I hope that, Rob thinks I'm trustworthy enough to take care of my dog.
5: Yes, I would trust you to take care of my dog.
7: Oh, excellent.
1: Yeah, it's a real mistake, but go ahead.
7: Hey,
5: I would trust you to be Premier of British Columbia, Mike.
7: Oh, jeez.
1: Let's tamper things down here for a second.
7: Last week, I had a whole thing where you said vote
1: you
7: for Mike.
1: A downgrade for you.
5: We're building it.
7: Rob Benzie, campaign manager. Back to the question at hand. Yeah, I mean, it is an issue that he thought that the calculation was Carrie Lynn Findlay, and now going into it, and, you know, to everybody's point, you know, the good old guy from the Conservatives now is actually just, you know, good enough, it seems, for voters that they think, you know what, we can give this guy a shot because compared to David Eby, maybe the better of the option. And, you know, I'm looking forward to the next few days of how down the middle are both candidates going to try and play this and not screw up, right? Like, what
1: That's
7: is that
1: really
7: going to be like? And how much OPPO research will there be by each and going, no, did you know that this other candidate said this? Like, it can get really ugly, or it's going to be the most boring end of the campaign.
1: I don't think it's going to be boring. I haven't been bored at all during this campaign.
7: No, it's just like it'll be down the middle and nobody's
1: everybody gonna... trying not to make a mistake,
7: exactly.
1: Which was the vibe last night.
7: Exactly. Mm-hmm.
1: Okay.
7: Yeah.
1: Okay. I got to leave it there. Guys, thank you so much. Appreciate it. Our daily debrief panel, Rob Benzie, Laura Stone, Mike LeCouture, and Marika Walsh. Shoot me a text if you have an idea about how BC might end up going. 71010 is the number to text. And of course, I want to get your thoughts on the Alberta referendum. Keep them coming. 71010. We've got Rick Bell coming up later this hour. Infamous, famous, longtime columnist in Alberta. He tells it like it is. We're back in a moment with more of the Vash Patel Show. Stay right there.
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9: Good afternoon. It's 1:30. I'm Jason May off of the CTV News Update. City of Montreal is putting $16 million into modernizing winter road maintenance. That includes more than 40 new snow removal machines and doubling pothole repair capacity with 8 new filling teams starting in January. South Shore Mayors held an emergency meeting today to discuss the future of the Mercier Bridge. The bridge is partially closed after a crack was discovered earlier this week. Several mayors say the 92-year-old bridge needs to be replaced. And Ottawa's ban on single-use plastics is headed to the Supreme Court. The plastics industry has been fighting the ban, and a lower court ruled Ottawa overstepped by designating all plastic-manufactured items as toxic. The government used that designation to ban items like straws, grocery bags, and stir sticks. For more news, including a mother saying she almost lost control of her vehicle because of the so-called lug nut challenge, go to ctvnewsmontreal.ca. And with the latest from the CJAD 800 Traffic Center, here's Lauren Glazer.
10: We have delays on the eastbound side of the TCAN now, starting at Cardley S, running back to the DeCary Interchange. Some volume on the eastbound side of the Met, starting at Longelier out to the Anjou Interchange. Southbound 25 delays there from Sherbrooke to the tunnel on the westbound side of the Met. You are losing time off and on between VO and DeCary. Northbound DeCary delays as well from Coatsing-Lac Road to the top. Westbound side of the 20 has some volume now before Angrenio running back to Ville-Saint-Pierre. Also delays for the inbound side of the Mercier Bridge from the 207 on the 138 side. It's Canada-wide clearance at Chevrolet. 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
9: Dormevu Weather Center forecast mainly sunny today, the high 12 degrees, increasing cloudiness tonight, rain overnight, the low 6, and rainy tomorrow, the high 9 degrees. It's 10 degrees downtown. Your next CTV News update is at 2 o'clock.
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1: It's 25 minutes before the top of the hour. We've been talking all week on this program about some of the more concerning developments when it comes to Russia's war on Ukraine. There's a story earlier this week on our website and a number of other news outlets that really jumped out at me, though, with a Canadian connection. Ottawa-based defense company Dominion Dynamics is partnering with a Ukrainian robotics company called Tencor to start building ground-based drone vehicles in Canada as early as next year. The two companies signed an MOU at a defense conference in Washington, D.C. this week, which outlines their plans to manufacture Tencor's Termit drone in Canada and then install Dominion's software in the vehicles. Elliot Pence is the founder of Dominion Dynamics and with us live on the line right now. Mr. Pence, a pleasure to meet you and pleasure to welcome you to our show. Thanks for making the time.
2: Thanks for having me, Vashi.
1: I read somewhere that this deal came about very quickly. I read a clip from you saying that it reflects the urgency of the situation. What can you tell us about how it did come together?
2: Yeah, so we met each other about 30 days ago at a conference in Poland. We signed the agreement this week in Washington, D.C., and we intend to start manufacturing these in the coming months. And it really reflects the fact that time is really the criticality, the most important thing in modern warfare. And we wanted to reflect that in how we do our business as well.
1: What is the impetus more largely for you and your company getting involved in helping Ukraine build its capacity in this area? I know there's like a broad agreement between Canada and Ukraine signed not too long ago that that's something we wanted to become involved in, but why your company? Why you?
2: I think there's three things. One, Dominion is focused on Canada and bringing domain awareness solutions to the Canadian Armed Forces. But a big part of that is deploying it into theaters in which there is kinetic conflict. Obviously, Ukraine is that right now. Testing our capabilities out in Ukraine is really critical, not just for our own sort of product leads, but to demonstrate to the CAF that it will work when or if we get involved in a high-intensity fight. I think the second reason is, you know, the Prime Minister and President Zelensky signed a collaboration agreement, and we wanted, as a member of industry, to reflect the urgency that the governments have kind of urged the industry to acknowledge and engage with. And then the third is we believe in free and democratic societies. Canada and Ukraine have a deep, rich cultural and historical relationship. It's now time to push that into a more commercial and defense-oriented one.
1: You talked about manufacturing these as soon as, you know, in the next number of months and into next year. How soon do you think they could be of use, like actually being used in Ukraine? And is there a case to be made for their use, or do you hope there's a case to be made for their use in Canada, particularly in the Arctic?
2: Yeah, so Tencor's UGV, so autonomous ground vehicles, are being used today. In fact, they've sold, I think, 5,000 to the Ukrainian military. So the urgency is today. So as fast as we possibly can. And it's really about manufacturing. It's about finding Canadian suppliers that can effectively be rip and replace for UGVs in Canada. And then it's about installing our mission autonomy stack, technology stack, Orinet, on top of these UGVs and then redeploying them. We can do that today. We are expecting one of their UGVs to come to the factory this week. As soon as we go through that, as soon as we create the supply chain for it here in Canada, as soon as we do some testing over the next few weeks, I anticipate, ideally, by the end of the year, but more likely probably Q1 of next year.
1: How do you anticipate maybe you might find the building up of the supply chain? As you describe it, I feel like every time I hear an interview with you, you talk about moving quickly, right, and placing a primacy on speed. I've covered, you know, the politics of procurement, let's say, for so long that I've always covered the opposite, right? How slow things are. And I'm just curious, like, from the actual, like, you know, on the ground experience that you're having right now, if that remains a challenge in building up the supply chain or if you feel like you can do so with ease.
2: Well, there's a debate about procurement and the speed of procurement, and happy to have that But our business model is a little bit different. Mm-hmm. We do things in the absence of

0: you don't necessarily need a contract right now to move forward. Velocity is kind of our business model. It's the ultimate capability, military capability. I think what will be challenging is, can we source all of the supply chain here in Canada? We're going through a bit of an auto crisis at the moment. We'll be turning to them immediately to identify different parts. We've had several conversations with the APMA and a few of the companies in that space to see. But I think it will be dependent on our ability to source the supply chain, do some initial testing, and then frankly also on the Ukrainian side. For this deal to happen, they still need to get the export license from the Ukrainian government to ensure that we can actually access the platform and alter it.
1: Do you anticipate any challenge there?
0: I don't anticipate a challenge, but they're in the middle of a war, so they've got priorities that are being set every single minute.
1: Yeah, but one that's even more problematic than it was a few days ago at this juncture.
0: Indeed. Yeah.
1: When you talk about more broadly the sort of different model that your company is based on, kind of that you're not waiting for a contract in order to build, do you intend to stay that way? I mean, that sounds maybe particularly naive, but I don't mean it that way. I wonder, because so much of the system works differently, if you intend to always do it that way.
0: Well, we don't intend to always not have a contract, but we do.
1: Or to build before, pardon me.
0: Yes. Yes. No, we do intend to build before. I mean, one of the things that we have to do is anticipate what the future of warfare looks like. We have high conviction that we have a sense of what that looks like. The thing that matters to us is that we're getting feedback from the user, from the warfighter, from the soldier. As long as we have that connectivity, that intimacy with the warfighter, we will have strong conviction that at some point we will get contracts. And for what it's worth, we have already received about a half a dozen contracts from the CAF for small projects. But that's about demonstrating trust and competence and so forth. So I think that the easiest part of this is unlocking the procurement. The hardest part is, how do I get access to live theater, which is of course what Ukraine is, and B, a user, a soldier that needs to use something. The contracting stuff is, I think, solvable.
1: And how do you get access to those things?
0: You sign deals with companies that are operating there, like 10 Core. Mm-hmm. You participate in exercises, and the CAF has been open and welcoming to us and other companies. And then you do your own demonstrations and you invite them to see what you're up to and build a relationship that way. The company Dominion is also partially owned by veterans. So, 20% of the equity in this company is veteran oriented. So you hire ex-CAF operators, and you get them to tell the company what's needed. So it's about kind of all of those things, bringing them together.
1: And do you feel like that base exists? Like all those pieces exist to the level that you're going to need here?
0: I'm never going to be happy with the speed of anything. but I do think that progress is being made. The starting point was exceptionally slow, and I think there is broad recognition that path was just not going to work. But the ship is being turned, I think, in the right direction. Now we have to kick it into overdrive. And I definitely see that across the government. I was quite critical of the government several months ago. I'm less so now. I think the pace has been unique and quite positive.
1: Okay. I'll leave it on that note. I'm out of time. I appreciate your time very much today, Mr. Pence. Thank you.
0: Thank you.
1: Thanks a lot. Elliot Pence is the founder of Dominion Dynamics. We'll take a quick commercial break. And on the other end of that break, Rick Bell, columnist for the Calgary Herald, Calgary Sun, longtime observer of Alberta politics, will join me to walk us through what's going to happen over the next few days in that province as we head toward a referendum.
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3: Delays for the inbound side of the Mercy Bridge start at the 207 on the 138 and as well from Old Malone on the 132 side. For the westbound side of the 20, volume there, Turk on out to Norman. Also delays on the eastbound side of the 20 now between 32nd.

0: first. Northbound the Carry is a slow drive. Sherbrooke up to the top. Also delay southbound the Carry from the top to Van Horn. Southbound 25, you're losing time from Prevost to the tunnel. Also delays on the westbound side of the Met. Off and on volume between VO and the Carry interchange. 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
15: 10 minutes before the top of the hour, just a few days now, four to be exact, before Alberta's referendum. The 10th question, whether or not Albertans want to stay in Canada or vote in favor of holding a binding referendum on separation at a later date. We've been talking all week about the prospect of what might happen, some of the numbers we've already seen through advance voting. I got to tell you, nobody understands this issue or any issue really in Alberta better than my next guest. Rick Bell is a Post-Media columnist based in Calgary, longtime colleague and friend of mine, and he's been generous with his time during a very busy time to come on the show live right now. Hey, Rick, good to have you here.
16: Oh, great to be with you. That's great.
15: Thank you. Look, I have mostly questions about what happens after, because I think your insight is going to be great there. But let me just get your sort of overall sense of where things are at first. What do you think is going to happen?
16: Well, this is a weird referendum, because almost everybody will say that they know who the winner is already, and the winner is option one, Alberta remain in Canada. The only intrigue, the only mystery, the only thing we're sort of curious about in terms of October 19th and the vote is what the score will be. Is it more like a game where it's 6-1 or 6-2? It's probably not a game where it's 6-5. It's almost certainly not going to be, nobody's expecting a real nail biter, that it's going to be sort of like the last Quebec referendum or like the Brexit vote in the United Kingdom, where we're going to be, you know, waiting to see if it's 52-48 or 51-49. I don't think people are expecting that. In anticipation of being on your show, Vashi, I asked a well-informed pollster for their own personal sort of pool number guess, based on what they're seeing and the polling that they've done. And they said in very general terms that probably the option two, which would be to pursue a future referendum on actually Alberta leaving Canada, would be 30% or less.
15: Okay.
16: So a lot of people, so if it's in the 20s, let's say, then you're looking at like 70 to 30, or that's a huge margin of difference. You know, that's not close at all. So we'll see what happens. What's very interesting is one of the members of the legislature, who's also the finance minister in the Daniel Smith government, represents a riding that probably would be considered one of the most pro-separatist ridings in Alberta. You lived in Alberta, Vashi, so I'm going to tell you where it is, even though your listeners may not know, but it's in the Sundre area in central Alberta, where there has been evidence of separatist support. And this finance minister, a guy by the name of Jason Nixon, has said even in his riding, option two will not win.
15: Okay,
16: and he said that publicly.
15: So, okay, noted. So let's say that, you know, the polls are right, that ends up being the case. It's somewhere 30 or below. That's not nothing.
16: No.
15: I think that the dynamics after, I mean, we all sort of talk about it in the way we're covering it, not you, but the rest of us, like, oh, the big day is Monday. I say it all the time. But there's still a lot that's going to have to be dealt with after, no?
16: Well, correct, because we have an odd situation here. And I want to mention that, of course, that prediction is based on voter turnout, and we'll see how the voter turnout, especially on the pro-Canada side, and that's why the Prime Minister is here right now as we speak in Alberta, and why Danielle Smith revealed this morning that she's going to be doing door knocking, etc. So get it over the weekend. So to get that high turnout for the option one, the pro-Canada side, what is going to happen after? Yes, that is the real story, because we have a peculiar situation here in Alberta where the UCP voters and the UCP members are, by most accounts, at least half or about half, in the case of UCP members, it may be even more than half, who are actually in favor of either separatism or having a separatist vote in the future. And that's the party that Premier Danielle Smith leads. Because on the other side of the equation, the people who support the opposition party, the NDP, you know, 99% of them are going to be voting pro-Canada, are going to be voting option one. So there is a big problem, because her party is very divided. And she faces, at the end of November, their annual general meeting, their convention, where, you know, who knows what's going to happen, because to quote a separatist leader, Mitch Sylvester, I'll give you the quote, this is not finished. This is just the first step. A year and a half ago, we were not even in the game. So what's going to happen October 20, October 21, probably October 20, is the premier is going to have to come out, not just to her members, not just to the activists in her party, but to Albertans, and state very clearly what she is going to do with these people who will be disgruntled separatists who are in her party ranks. And, you know, the leader of the petition is a constituency president for the UCP in a riding. So she will have to, we will be watching very carefully to see what she does. To what degree does she lay down the law? To what degree does she say that the UCP is a pro-Canada party? We've had the vote, now we have to move on. And I went to a meeting behind closed doors, I was able to get in, into a meeting where she talked to separatists about this very issue and what would happen October 20th. So it is on her mind.
15: Yeah, it's a great column, if anyone out there hasn't read it, where you're inside the room while these discussions are kind of happening in the open, but you're the only member of the media there. What did she say on that? Like, how far do you think she's actually going to go in saying, okay, we've dealt with this, now it's time to move on?
16: I think she's going to say a couple of things. From what I heard, we'll see exactly what happens. I think, number one, I think I can tell you, she is no doubt, you know, going to speak publicly probably the day after the vote. I would think circle on your calendar, Vashi, October 20th, and you'll probably be right. Number two, in the room, I think she is going to say there has been a verdict rendered in the court of public opinion, and it is a, you know, fairly decisive vote for Alberta remaining in Canada. So the issue has been dealt with. Democracy has been heard. The people have been heard. Now it is time to move on. I think she's also going to stress, if the closed door meeting comments she made is correct, I think she's going to also tell her members that they have to keep the conservative movement, as she calls it. She calls it a beautiful movement. She has to keep it united. And if it splits off into the pro-Canada UCPers and the separatists who continue agitating within the party, then there's a chance, and here she was going to wave a certain flag. She's going to say the NDP, who are extremely competitive here as a political party, under former mayor, Calgary Mayor Nia Ninchi, who you know, that they could win the next election, because the next election is exactly 1 year from now in Alberta. So I think she's going to, now how tough the language will be, I think that's open for debate, but I think she's required to tell them, no, this issue is gone. We have to move on. We have to work within Canada to get the changes we want. And the other thing she mentioned, which I think your listeners will find interesting, is she also mentioned all the things, all the issues where she has not just pipelines, but even right. All these social issues.
15: The music is playing me out. I apologize. It's a hard out. Thanks for making the time. Rick Bell is a Post Media columnist based in Calgary. We're in Calgary Monday. Talk to you then.
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24: Good afternoon. It's 2:01. I'm Jason Mayoff with a CTV News update. Mainly sunny today. It's 10 degrees downtown. Weather details in minutes. Here's what's making news right now. The city buys dozens of new snow removal vehicles. Saint-Laurent is banning e-scooters in parks. And the holidays are going to cost you more this year. With the latest from the CJAD 800 Traffic Center, here's Lauren Glazer.
0: We have delays off and on now on the westbound side of the Met, starting at Lancourt Air, running out to the DeCary Interchange. Eastbound side of the TCAN, volume there between Cavendish and Saint-Laurent, the eastbound Met, again between Lancourt Air and the Anjou Interchange. Southbound 25 is busy between Ypres-Vaux and the tunnel. Also delays to the end for northbound the Carry, starting at the NDG tunnel, running back up to the top. Southbound the Carry, volume there from the top to Van Horn on the westbound side of the 20. It's pretty slow now before Angrenier, running back to Ville-Saint-Pierre. Also delays inbound side of the Mercy Bridge from the 207 on the 138, also from Old Malone on the 132. Book early and save big with $200 off per pair on select vacation packages to Grenada. 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Traffic and transit every 15 minutes on CJAD 800. 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
24: In the news, the City of Montreal has unveiled its winter roads plan. Mayor Soraya Martinez-Ferrada says the city's making major investments in improving snow removal.
25: Our administration will be investing today $15.8 million to modernize winter road maintenance, including $13.3 million for 43 new snow removal machines and $2.5 million to strengthen borough's operation. We have also 115 active snow removal contracts for this winter.
24: She says the city is also more than doubling its pothole repair capacity. Saint-Laurent is banning e-scooters in certain areas after multiple complaints from residents. Here's Saint-Laurent Mayor Alan D'Souza.
26: My concerns are, for example, in our parks, where elderly people might be walking. My concerns are for on some of the areas around the parks where you might have mothers pushing baby carriages. So in public spaces that are not part of the road network is where we say that these scooters should not be used.
24: He says they're hoping the new Quebec government will pass a province-wide bylaw, a province-wide law regulating e-scooters. A woman in her 30s who was sexually abused by a teacher when she was 16 has filed a lawsuit against the English Montreal School Board. She's suing for more than $1 million after she says she was groomed and repeatedly sexually abused by a teacher. That teacher, Ellie Amram, was found guilty of sexual assault but hasn't yet been sentenced. The lawyer in this civil case, Robert Kugler, says the woman suffered significantly.
27: Like many victims of sexual abuse, she got into drugs and alcohol. Her marks began to become quite a bit worse. That affects your career prospects. Her social relationships changed. Her relationship with her parents changed. There has been a tremendous amount of pain and suffering. And there has also been a loss of capacity to earn the type of income that she would have earned if this had not happened.
24: Amram is said to be sentenced in the criminal case in February. Well, with roughly 3 weeks to go before the midterm elections, U.S. President Donald Trump is making campaign stops in districts that he won handily in 2024. His approval ratings have been at record lows, with many voters saying they're frustrated with the high cost of living, made worse by the war in Iran and tariffs.
28: When you look at those numbers that we saw yesterday with the new inflation rate and what is driving it right now with an increase in gas prices, but also some of the other policies of this administration, administration, including that tariff policy. It is driving the inflation rate. But the administration continues to point to other indicators and say that these policies are not what is driving it, that they inherited a mess, but the inflation rate is up 2.8% from right after the president took office.
24: And the holiday season is not that far away, and it comes with a bigger price tag this year.
1: Holiday shoppers really don't have a choice but to spend more this year than last.
2: Consumers are under pressure.
1: Economist Dr. Thomas Wynandy with digital marketplace Upside says that despite the soaring price of gas and goods,
2: consumers have proven that they are resilient, yet still vulnerable to what's happening in the larger economy.
1: A study by PricewaterhouseCoopers finds millennials reining in their spending on gifts this holiday by 10%. Jim Ryan, ABC News.
24: 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It's 10 degrees downtown. For all the news during the day, stream us on your smart speaker. 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

0: Good afternoon and welcome to Thursday, boys and girls. It is the middle of the month. Today's October 15th. Weather turning better today than it was a couple of days ago. And I know it's getting kind of cool, but it looks like the weekend's actually going to be pretty nice. So things warming up. Continuing to be a much milder fall, I think, than any of us might have bargained for. If you've lived here your whole life, we've had some bad Septembers and Octobers. It's been a bonus this year, so enjoy it while it's here. So a couple of things going on. First of all, today, I think right about now, in Quebec City, Paul St-Pierre Plamondon and all the winning PQ candidates are being sworn in. Now, the official swearing-in is not till next week. It's on Wednesday, I think, and all the cabinet ministers will be sworn in at that time as well. But, yeah, significant day. You'll have more of that, or we'll have more of that later on the show. But I want to get to one piece of business that was a big part of the show yesterday, and the question was what you thought about this idea of a public execution by firing squad in the U.S. We took a lot of calls in this, received a lot of texts, and then today, and I said at the time that Donald Trump, ultimately, not Pete Hegseth, who's a defense secretary, who suggested this would be a good thing to do, but Donald Trump would have the final say on this. Now, in the quote from yesterday, Donald Trump was like, yeah, I you know, we should all see this, and it's a good... And then today, maybe not surprisingly, Donald Trump said the firing squad execution of a terrorist convicted of murdering American servicemen while he was one of them will not be live streamed. So the president has decided it will not be live streamed. So for anybody who called yesterday and weighed in on this, it's not going to be happening. Instead, apparently the execution is going to go ahead as scheduled, and the families of the 13 people killed by this man who admitted to the crime may attend in person if they choose. So that's the latest on that story. I'm guessing that's now a closed book. It's not going to be happening. There was so much backlash to this, of course, not just from, you know, Democrats, but from Republicans as well. So the president today stepping in and saying it's not going to happen. That would be the big story in the news today, right, as far as U.S. politics are concerned. The other would be this, oh my, I don't even know how to describe it, this ride that the new press secretary is getting. Is it Katie Zachariah, right? I think that's her name, who took over, had a rough first day, did not do a whole lot better on the second day. There are so many memes out there now, kind of poking fun at her. I almost feel bad for her. But you know what? If you're going to take on that kind of a job, you're going to have to expect this. Plus, the people who come before her were pretty good at their job. You go all the way back, Kellyanne Conway, before that, most recently, of course, Catherine Leavitt, who just left. Yeah, it's going to be interesting. And what did you tell me, Brian? There's already, if you wanted to bet on how long she actually stays as press secretary, you can actually bet
1: on this.
0: Yeah,
1: they're setting the line at January 1st, 2027. Will she be there?
0: Okay, or not.
1: Yeah.
0: And you can bet on that.
1: Yeah.
0: The odds are now she will not be. Have you checked?
1: I haven't checked. Okay. I haven't checked that far.
0: You can actually check this online. I'm thinking there's another one where you can bet if she will stay longer than Anthony Scaramucci did when he was press secretary or not. I don't know how long that lasted. Not long. But that's what's going on in American politics. You kind of have to sit back sometimes and just look at it and go, what's going on in the U.S.? And again, yesterday, and I don't want to keep talking about this, but again, Donald Trump, this is never going to change, I guess. We shouldn't be surprised. Brought up this idea of, yes, of course, Canada will eventually be the 51st state. For what? I don't know. For what reason? Not a clue. I don't know. Anyway, that's what's going on. That's enough of U.S. politics. I just wanted to bring it up so you know, like I said, if you did, in fact, weigh in yesterday on this whole idea, there will not be a public execution. I think that's, you know, that's good news. That's great news. I think for everybody who called and said this would be horrific, barbaric, I think you're right. So someone, I guess it's Donald Trump in this case, or maybe who came to him and talked to him and let him know what reaction was, decided it's not going to happen. Now, the other thing I want to bring up, which has nothing to do with any of this, is the situation on the Mercier Bridge. So yesterday, we had a clip explaining why one lane on the bridge inbound was closed because of a crack they found in one of the beams while the bridge was going to be prepared for painting, and they only discovered it once they cleared the rust off. There's a crack, and then we found out today the crack is bigger than originally thought. So we're still in a situation now where nobody knows when this bridge, which carries a ton of traffic, right, every day inbound, when it's going to eventually reopen. Now, the other story, I guess, is a lot of South Shore mayors are concerned about this because think of all the traffic now, where this is going to go. And I think the one piece of good news, did I read this right, that if you're taking Highway 30, the tolls there, because of this, so people can use that route instead, will basically not be in effect for the time being. So at least that's something. But again, it's a little scary to read about a crack in a bridge. We have a lot of bridges in this city. So there's, you know, a concern, obviously. And if the Mercier Bridge is not going to be open for a while, or has to be closed more than it is now, just a single lane, then what? Could we still build bridges? Yeah, we build a new Champlain Bridge. Are we going to be looking at building other bridges? Like new bridges to replace really old bridges? Have you driven across the Victoria Bridge? I'm just saying. So I don't know where we're going on this story, but apparently Alice was telling me all the mayors are getting together and meeting who were affected by this, and there'll be some kind of a statement, I guess. And I try to get more details and let you know what's going on. So that's a couple of things just off the top. Let me tell you what's coming up on the show today, on this Thursday afternoon. Quebec, for whatever reason, it's a story I think we have touched on before, but it seems to be one of those people are just trying to understand why this is happening. Quebec has decided yet again, or I should say still, to delay breast cancer screening expansion for women ages 45 to 49, which makes Quebec, if I read the story right, the only province in Canada that doesn't do this. We're still at 50. Every place else in the country allows for breast screening from age 45, some from age 40. So we're going to talk about that and why this is happening. You got to wonder if this new government will have anything to do with that and perhaps change that. Later on, if you didn't know, I mentioned this at the end of the show yesterday. The city of Montreal sent out a notice, which seemed a little bizarre to me. I didn't fully understand it. I thought it was first a joke when I read it, but it's clearly not. That this morning at 10:15, if you didn't know, by the way, you missed it, there was the great shakeout to kind of let you know what to do in the event of an earthquake. And we live in Quebec, which is a couple of zones, I guess, are more prone to earthquakes than others. We've had a couple of shakeouts here, right? Nothing serious. But the idea was to let you know that at 10:15, they expected you, I guess. Maybe in schools it was different. They actually did something, but they expected the citizenry to, stop, drop, and cover. I.e., imagine there was an earthquake, you're caught off guard, what do you do? Stop what you're doing, bend down, put your hands behind your head, get underneath either a desk or a table, wait it out, and look around. Now, I heard that, and I thought, okay, I can understand if there was an event to prepare for, and they say, you know, for an earthquake, but wouldn't it be just weird at 10:15 to just everyone imagine was going to do this? Whether you're at work or anywhere else and doing what you're doing, should they have sounded an alarm? Did you hear an alarm? Did I miss an alarm this morning? I don't think there was anything warning you that today was the day to do it other than this press announcement, which, by the way, came out late yesterday afternoon. So we're going to talk about this later on with someone who studies, I like to call them earthquakeologists, I guess seismologists might be a better way to describe it, about earthquakes, the fact that, you know, we are in the zone. And then I found a great, this would have been good too, I found audio of what you're supposed to do, this whole, you know, stop, drop, and cover, because I guess this is the message the government wants to get out, which I don't think it did a very good job of yesterday. So that's in the news today. We'll have that for you. Carmi Levy will be here with Tech Talk. There's a, I don't call it a tech store. Did you hear this? Guy went to rob an Apple store in the States, smashed a window, came in and stole all their Mac Minis. The Mac Minis are this new little Apple computer, supposedly very, very powerful. It can run AI on it natively and stuff. They're quite expensive. And he stole a pile of them. Only by a pile of them, I mean he stole the boxes, which did not have any computers in them. Because they're in high demand, and I guess they hide them in the back, but they leave the boxes. He thought he got himself a great deal and walked out with a whole bunch of empty boxes. I mean, imagine Carmi will bring that up as well. But then there's real tech stuff. We'll do that coming up just after 3:30. Rachel Aiello will be here. Prime Minister, we find out today. You know, the big vote in Alberta comes up on Monday, the referendum vote, and he's agreed to take part in a couple of what are called Forever Canadian rallies in Alberta, which is where he's from. We'll talk about that. And then later in the show, we are going to give you a chance to win, another chance to win Def Leppard tickets. They're coming to town, and today it's going to be the same kind of a deal, I guess. I'm going to ask you what the song title, I don't give it away now because I don't fully understand, but when we get there, I will, and that'll be in the 5 o'clock hour. So stick around for that, too. First, let's get to traffic, see what's going on. CJD 800 Traffic Center, where Lauren Glazer has her first check on the drive. Lauren?
2: Good afternoon, Aaron. We do have volume already on the westbound side of the 20, starting before Angrenia, running out to the Ville-St. Pierre interchange. Also, delays on the eastbound side of the 20 between 32nd and 1st for the inbound side of the Mercier Bridge. Pretty slow from the 207 on the 138 side. You are losing time also from Old Malone on the 132. Northbound the Carry, that's a tough drive as well. Sugarcut to the top. Also delay southbound the Carry now from the top to Van Horn. Pretty slow southbound 15 now, water out to the Champlain. For southbound 25, you are losing time now starting at Beaubien into the tunnel. Off and on volume for the westbound side of the Met between La Cordaire and the DeCary Interchange. It's Canada-wide clearance at Chevrolet. 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
0: All right. Thank you, Lauren. By the way, the swearing in, I understand, is going on right now in Quebec City. Paul St-Pierre Plamondon, and the rest, I guess, have all those elected MNAs. So as I said, we'll have coverage of that later on. My question today kind of deals with this. So let me get to it because today's the day. You know that expression, actions are louder than words. That's an expression of a phrase that goes back to biblical times forever. And today I want to use that. Actions are louder than words. That phrase specifically. To ask you what actions you think need to follow all the promises made during the election campaign by the party in power, the PQ, and their leader, Paul St-Pierre Plamondon, who, as I said, are being sworn in as we speak in the National Assembly, and who officially becomes premier next Wednesday. So I thought, for my question today, I would like to know from you what you would like to hear from him right out of the gate. A lot of pledges, a lot of promises made. That's what happens in election campaigns. But then, you know, eventually we say push comes to shove, right? So actual actions, not promises. And what's really weird is as I was thinking of this last night, we were talking about what we do for the question today. When I was thinking about this as a question, I think I actually dreamt about this while I was kind of, you know, I guess asleep. I know it sounds kind of crazy, maybe a bit concerning too, but yeah, I had this crazy dream that Paul St-Pierre Plamondon was telling us what he was going to do. It was a bit bizarre.
3: I will not increase funding to the OQLF. The word NOSH can stay. I went to McGill, so I will reverse the CAQ's policy that punished McGill, Concordia, and Bishops. Teachers are a priority. We will hire more. And we will fix schools that have been left in disrepair. The English Montreal School Board will be allowed to continue serving the English population through its own board.
0: Yes.
3: We will bring down the price of gas as promised. I will come on your show soon because I like you. I really, really like you.
0: Yeah. Crazy dream. I know. Next time I speak to Pastor Pierre Plamondon, I'm going to suggest he pauses more between sentences. But that aside, there's a couple of things in there that I'd like, wouldn't you? The idea of, you know, the OQLF, for as much money as has been invested in that, no one's saying he's going to get rid of it. Clearly that's not going to happen. But can we stop investing in it and adding more and more and more people to it? Is that really necessary? That's one thing. But I think the first thing you need to consider is this, right? It's a minority government. So he will need help from at least one other party, really, to get anything passed. Remember, he has a minority. So what did he promise? Let's look back. Let's see. Homelessness. Made that an important part of his pledge. A summit on homelessness and a special budget, which he said would come in his first 100 days. He also wants, and I wonder how this will play out today, he said he wants to direct the $1.3 million budget of the Lieutenant Governor's office to fight against homelessness. In other words, the money we spend on the Lieutenant Governor tied to the monarchy, doesn't want it, doesn't like it. I wonder what he said today as he was sworn in. Was the Lieutenant Governor there? But he would add that to the fight on homelessness. Okay. He also promised a salary freeze for elected officials. Remember this? And also Crown Corporation executives. That would be Genevieve Bidon, wouldn't it? At Santé Quebec? That story's out today. You know how much money she's making if she gets her bonus this year? Over $600,000. Does that seem about right? So he mentioned that, salary freeze. As well, by the way, he mentioned a smaller cabinet than the CACs. And also a new secretariat, his words, to cut red tape. Because there is so much of that. You hear that from businesses here all the time. The amount of red tape, this bureaucratic, miserable basket of rules and laws that they have to follow just to be able to do business. He also talked about the cost of living. You know, he wanted to ban surveillance pricing in grocery stores where prices change based on your personal data, like dynamic pricing in a sense. And he's already talked about removing the Quebec sales tax on used goods, right? Plus the price of gas, which you mentioned in the dream. He said he's going to do that too. But look, before looking ahead, I thought it's only fair to look back. The last government's track record, the CAC's record, is worth remembering. You remember the CAC promised a third link for Quebec? Not once, but twice. and then reneged. It promised to reform the voting system and then abandoned that. How'd that turn out? On healthcare, the promise, remember? A family doctor for every Quebecer. An appointment within 36 hours and no more than 90 minutes of waiting in the ER. Guess what? Perfect. 0 for 3. None of that happened. Daycare, CAC promised to shorten daycare waiting lists. 4 years later, the list grew by 52,000 names. Kindergarten for four-year-olds? Legault put a seat on the line for that when he promised 5,000 classes within 5 years. Didn't even come close. Seniors' homes. 30 Maisons des Aînés in the first term, right? Was going to cost $1 billion. First one opened, not in 2018 in the first term, but opened in 2022. 2 years later, many of those new homes were sitting mostly empty. Why? Because they couldn't hire or find enough staff. 2018, you know the big ones. The CAC promised to cut bureaucracy and waste. That's kind of funny, isn't it? Then along came Saclic, that scandal, which cost us over $500 million. No fault, you know all that. So my question to you today, what would you like to see, hear from PSPP right out of the gate? A big announcement to follow through something he promised he would do. Homelessness, cost of living, Anglophone rights, the economy. What do you want to see our new premier actually follow through on first? What do you want to hear from Paul St. Pierre Plamondon? 790-0800-514-790-0800 for your texts when we come back.
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0: So look, whether you voted PQ in the election or not, and most did not, remember, they have basically, 28% of the vote. That was it. So obviously most people didn't. But more people voted for them than any other party, and that's all that counts. So you have a PQ government. It goes into effect next week. Separatist government. It's got to sound weird just saying that, doesn't it? Consider what you've been through in Quebec if you've lived here long enough. Yes, there will be a separatist government running Quebec starting next week. Paul St-Pierre Plamondon is the leader of that party. He vows to hold a referendum, although he says it won't happen until Donald Trump is out of office, and that's not till January of 2029, if everything goes according to plan. So my question today is, yeah, maybe you didn't vote PQ, probably you did not vote PQ, but regardless, what would you like to now hear? I think we have to give, to some degree, Paul St-Pierre Plamondon the benefit of the doubt. Yes, he's a separatist. Yes, he wants to take us out of Canada. But you know what? For now, he's told us that's on hold for the next 2.5 years. So if that's the case, and you listen to some of the promises he made during the election campaign, as far as cost of living, bringing down the price of this, no tax on used goods, there's some planks in there that actually sound pretty good. That if another party had said it, we'd probably be going, yeah, that's great. I hope they follow through. Well, let me ask you, that's what I'm asking you today. What would you like to see or hear? What would make you happy to hear from this government in terms of its actions right out of the gate? He said he's making homelessness a priority. I've heard this, we've all heard this, talked about by other governments, right? But when push comes to shove, it's been a matter of simply throwing money at the question. It hasn't really fixed anything. You could make the argument, not that the money has, but the situation has even become worse. We know there are more people living on the streets than there have ever been before. So if this is your concern, what is that announcement? That's what I'd like to hear first. Not just here's another $50 million or $100 million, but what are you going to do? What is the plan? Don't say a commission or a committee to study it. It's been studied to death. What is your plan? What are you going to do with respect to homelessness to make the situation better? So that's me. I want to know from you. Maybe it's something else for you. So let me know. 790-0800, 514-790-0800 for your text. And let me know what you would like to hear. What would make you feel better hearing from this new provincial government right out of the gate? Texter says, I'd like to hear that if they could balance the budget and cut spending. Yeah, that's kind of general, but that's fine. This government, by the way, before they became the government, this PQ government promised that there would be cuts because we have a pretty significant deficit still. I don't know where we are lately, but we got as high as, $12, $13 billion? What are we now, $7, $8? What would you like to hear from Paul St-Pierre Plamondon? And if it's something to do with, Anglophones or school boards, I'd like to hear that too. I think that'd be a huge win as well. Your calls, your texts when we come back.
20: Good afternoon. It's 2:31. I'm Jason Mayoff with a CTV News update. Work to repair a crack in a steel beam on the Mercier Bridge will happen over the weekend. The bridge will be down to one lane in each direction from early Saturday morning to early Monday morning. And then things should be back to normal for rush hour on Monday morning. Mayor Soraya Martinez-Ferrada says Montreal has added new tools and equipment to improve winter operations. The city bought more than 40 new snow removal machines. 8 new teams will also help deal with potholes. She says the city will also use AI and a new online platform to better track road crews. And the PQ's 59 MNAs are being sworn in at the National Assembly this hour. Incoming Premier Paul St-Pierre Plamondon's cabinet will be sworn in next Wednesday, which is when they'll take over from the CAQ as the Quebec government. For more news, including a sexual assault lawsuit against the EMSB, go to cdvnewsmontreal.ca. And with the latest from the CJAD 800 Traffic Center, here's Lauren Glazer.
2: We're seeing delays on the inbound side of the Mercier Bridge, volume from the 207 on the 138 side. You are also losing time from Old Malone on the 132. Outbound side of the Mercier Bridge, the volume there starting now at Ville St. Pierre. On the westbound side of the 20, it's busy between Turcotte and Norman. Eastbound side of the 20, volume 2, 32nd back to 1st Avenue for northbound the carry. A lot of volume there from Sherbrooke up to the top. Southbound the carry delays due from the top to Van Horn. On the westbound side of the Met, off and on slowdowns now starting at LaCordaire running out to the DeCarry interchange. December 1st is coming fast. 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Traffic and transit every 15 minutes on CJ8800. 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
20: Your Dormez-vous Weather Center forecast, mainly sunny today, the high 12 degrees. Increasing cloudiness tonight with rain overnight, the low 6. And rainy tomorrow, the high 9 degrees. It's 10 degrees downtown. Your next CTV News update is at 3 o'clock.
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31: Now a word for my English-speaking friends in Quebec. Many of you right now might be wondering how the Parti Québécois will govern over the next 4 years. I just want to let you know very clearly that I'll be the premier of everyone in Quebec. I've said it earlier in this campaign, but we're all in the same boat, and we share the same future. We have the same interests, and we have before us many challenges and problems that we will solve together, so I'm looking forward to work with you.
0: Passé Plamondon on election night when he won, reaching out to Anglo-Quebecers. I'm not sure if he's spoken to Anglo-Quebecers since then, but then again, you know, he's been busy. I'm asking today, he is officially being sworn in, not as premier, but all the members of his party are being sworn in today. He will be officially sworn in next Wednesday as the premier of Quebec. And I'm asking you what you would like to hear or see from Paul St-Pierre Plamondon at that point. So I mentioned, obviously, there's some very obvious issues here. Homelessness is one of them. Education is another. And people keep raising this point to me saying, you know what, for a guy who went to McGill, he studied at McGill. And the CAC passed some pretty difficult laws regarding financing, not just for McGill, but for Concordia as well, and then for Bishops as well. As someone who studied there and got the value of a McGill education, who apparently realizes how important it is that these universities remain here and are financed so they can attract some of the best in the world to continue to go here, I'd like to see a statement like that out of the gate as well. He has hinted that he'd be open to this, but I'd like to hear that come out, you know, and say definitively, this is what's going to happen. I'm going to change the financing way this is done. And if it's about getting, you know, not just, you know, English universities, but French universities too, that's fine. I can, you know, expect to hear that. I'd like to hear that as well. So that's something else on education. And by the way, with respect to education, how about this for a start? Come out and say that the English Montreal School Board has a right, an enshrined right, to run and rule their own boards. They don't need to be part of the CAC introducing, right? All the French boards, whatever, under the government. The English School Board has been fighting this forever and been winning all along, by the way, the right to run their own, to administer their own schools. I'd like him to come out and say, you know what? That's over. This fight's not going to continue. The English school boards have a right to govern their own schools. That'd be easy to do. I'd like to hear that fairly soon, too. What would you like to hear? Let me go to Kevin on line one. Kevin, what would you like to hear from PSPP?
3: Hi, Aaron. PSPP is very well spoken, even though I'm an anti-separatist, but I've got three ideas for him.
0: Okay.
3: Don't cancel the Newfoundland Hydro deal. We have a great deal.
0: Not going to happen. I mean, no, he won't cancel it. I think he's already walked that back.
3: Yeah. Oh, he's on board. Okay. Don't undo CSUCLIC. It's a great platform for what it is. And don't cancel the rapid train that we have.
0: The high-speed rail, which he has said, no, what do we want to do that for? Yeah. Listen, with respect, what was your second point again?
3: The CSUCLIC, I think he wanted to undo it and cancel it or abolish it with something else.
0: Yeah, well, I mean, all the money wasted in setting that system up and the scandal that, you know, was part of it, I mean, it's already there. I mean, I don't use the system much. I'm guessing from what I hear, it works. So I'm not sure what the reason would be to abolish it. Maybe get some of the people who are at the top of it, who've never really said they were, you know, it was their fault. You want to get rid of them and put someone else in there, I guess. But the system, I think, stays as is because it seems to work. Unless someone would like to tell me that, you know what? No, CSUCLIC is still a big mess, which I don't think it is. Kevin, I appreciate the call. Gord, what about you? What do you want to see?
4: Okay, I'm fed up of hearing the government saying what they're going to do.
0: Yeah.
4: I want them to do, one, fix our hospitals, hire more nurses, hire more doctors, fund them properly, and get rid of all the bureaucrats that they have running the hospital. Number two, our infrastructure is screwed.
0: True.
4: Fix that properly. Our schools, they don't have enough textbooks to go around, and they're hiring unqualified teachers because there's not enough of the qualified ones that want to do the job.
0: You have a very, very good list there, Gord. And again, you know, to what you said at the beginning, between what they say and what they do, these things have all been talked about. So I'm with you on this as well. They're important things. And I hope that, you know, in his first

0: these things are all addressed. So thank you for that. I appreciate the call. Let me read this text. As an educator, I would like to hear Paul St-Pierre Plamondon say he will make sure schools have clean air. They monitor the water so kids don't get sick. Let's monitor the air so that absenteeism goes down and we protect the staff and children from all the viruses. Healthcare should be a priority. As my late dad used to say, if you don't have health, you have nothing. If you don't have your health, you have nothing. So yes, I will say the one question with respect to healthcare in Santé Québec, and I don't say the mess it's in, but the giant mess that that thing is, which has not really improved, I don't think, outcomes or changed the condition for anybody in this province. I believe that the PQ approach is to put it under their own Ministry of Health, which to me seems like you're just taking one ball and moving it over somewhere else on the table. I don't know what that changes. We haven't had details. And that's part of the issue here, right? You can pledge a million things in a campaign. You're trying to win. Then when you win, it's not enough to pledge them anymore. Now you have to actually break down the situation and say, okay, based on what I said, here's what we're going to do and here's how we're going to do it. Does it mean that instead of having 50 vice presidents, we'll have 10? That's the impression I have is something he will do. That's what we need to see. That's what we need to hear, at least as far as healthcare goes. And then for everything else, it's hard to argue against someone who says, I'm going to bring down the tax on used goods. Great. That's wonderful. Or I'm going to bring down the price of gas. Great. So let's do it, which will have people buy in and suggest, wow, this guy's not just full of hot air. What he talked about, he's actually doing. That's a step in the right direction. Another texter that says this, PSP has no choice but to court all Quebec Anglos if he has any chance of surpassing Pauline Marois' reign. That's from Dave. That's an interesting take. No choice but to court all of us Quebec Anglos. Why? Well, because he has a minority government, he needs buy-in from somebody. Doesn't need much buy-in, though. He's got 59 seats, right? You only need it 64 to have a majority. So if you get five people to buy in, remember Quebec Solidaire has 9 seats in this election, in this cabinet. Not that they're necessarily on board with everything he wants to do except for separation. So I'm not sure that's that easy a thing to do. Juan Carlo, what about you? What do you think? What do you want to hear?
1: Yes, Aaron, thank you for having me. So basically, this guy, Plamondon, has a choice. Either he becomes the premier we need and start aligning his politics with the federal government and Soraya Martinez, our mayor, or he can follow the steps of the CAC, and then we're going to have the opportunity to wipe him out in the next election.
0: Which, again, is, it's funny to hear him say the next 4 years. I think most people have decided there's no way this is going to run 4 years because it's a minority government. They typically last, 18 to 24 months. So, yeah, he's going to need to do his things fairly quickly, right? Because not that anyone has an appetite for another election. I think that's pretty clear. None of the parties do. But you got to get along, or what's that expression? You got to get along to go along, whatever that expression is. And I think that's very much what he has to do. So maybe that's a point. Juan Carlo, appreciate the call. Bob, what about you?
2: Okay, there's two things I want to hear. To fix our streets and our roads.
0: Infrastructure, okay.
2: And two, get rid of the twice a year time change.
0: Is that really that important?
2: Well, you want to save lives.
0: Okay. Well, we've seen other Canadian provinces get involved. This has come up before in Quebec. So maybe it's something that, that actually will happen. I don't know. But as I said, the idea seems to be spreading. We'll see. Not sure that's one of the first things I'd want to hear him say. Tom, what about you?
3: Oh, let him be the man he's supposed to be.
0: What does that mean?
3: The great intellectual movement of Quebec produced wonderful students and great intellectuals that went to the wonderful universities in Montreal, like McGill. Went to great universities in the world like London School of Economics. Let him be the true separatist he is, representing off-island, the countryside, the great vast empty spaces of Quebec. He got 59 seats, none of them in an area that has more than two stoplights. Let him be a separatist. He has to be a man of integrity. Article 1 of the PQ, separation of Quebec. The great unwashed socialists of Quebec Solidaire are also Article 1, sovereignty of Quebec. Let them fight for it. Let's crash this economy. Let's get more people to leave. Let's become a puppet so that we can be

0: overtaken by, you know, the Putins of the world and the Trumps of the world. You know, let's restore our true colors.
1: Okay. Tom, I'm sensing your tongue is firmly planted in your cheek, but look, as I said before, I want to give Paul St-Pierre Plamondon the benefit of the doubt, and I say that recognizing, and I said this off the top, we have a separatist government now in power in Quebec. Ordinarily, having lived through this before, we'd say, uh-oh, wait for things to happen, people to leave, businesses to move, real estate values to go down. Is it different this time around? I want to believe it is, and I want to believe it is because of the leader of that party. I may be incredibly naive in thinking that, but that's where I am right now. We need to give him some time to decide what it is he's going to do, to follow through on things that he's promised to do. Then we can make a decision. I'm sure there are a lot of people, I read text messages from you even now, saying the same thing. He's a separatist and nothing but a separatist. Nothing's going to change. We're all going to get dragged down, as Tom is suggesting. I don't know. Maybe everyone's right and I'm wrong. As I said, maybe I'm incredibly naive when it comes to this, but I, for now, am prepared to give him the benefit of the doubt. You have 100 days at least to be able to prove me and anyone else who feels the same way wrong. We shall see. Tom, I thank you for the call. I got one last one to take. Catherine, go ahead. What do you think? What do you want to hear from the premier?
2: Improve the health care.
1: Okay.
2: And the next thing is, instead of having all these construction sites around town,
1: yeah,
2: collate them in one area, put all the men on it, or females, work it through,
1: what?
2: Get it done.
1: Did you say put all the men on it who are females?
2: Men and females.
1: Oh, men and. I was like, what?
2: Construction.
1: A strange request that would have been, huh?
2: Yeah, maybe you should apply for a job when you retire.
1: You know what? The problem with that is infrastructure is obviously a big concern, but you're describing issues that I believe are more often than not municipal. They're local issues. They're not provincial issues. The money will come depending from the province, but in terms of getting that stuff done any faster, that's, I think, up to the city. Catherine, I appreciate the call. I'll bring this back after 4 o'clock. You'll have time to think about what you'd like to hear from Paul St-Pierre Plamondon as our new premier. First things out of his mouth. Actual things that will get done or will change. Thank you for the calls. Appreciate your text. Let's go to traffic. CJD and Hunter Traffic Center. Lauren Glazer with a look at the drive. Lauren?
3: Aaron, we have off and on volume now. Westbound side of the Met, starting at LaGuardia onto the DeCary Interchange. Also seeing a lot of volume on the eastbound side of the TCAN. Starting at Cavendish at the Papineau on the eastbound Met, again between LaGuardia and Anjou. Southbound 25, pretty slow. Ypres out to the tunnel, also pretty slow. Northbound DeCary, its length. Southbound the carry delays there from the top to Van Horn on the westbound side of the 20. Pretty tough drive between Turcotte and First Avenue. We do have a stall there. Right lane is currently blocked. Outbound side of the Mercier Bridge, tough already from Ville-Saint-Pierre. For the inbound side, you are losing time starting at the 207 on the 138. Linen Chest annual in-store warehouse sale is now on in all stores. 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
1: All right, thank you, Lauren. Traffic is brought to you by the Winter Tire Event. It's on right now at Mega Kia Brossard, which means winter tires are included on the Kia Sportage, the Kia Carnival, and the Kia Niro EV. Just an update. We're going to let you know what's going on with respect to the Mercier Bridge, but I see there's an announcement now letting us know. Right now, it's one lane closed inbound right after that crack was discovered in one of the beams. Through the weekend, it's going to be one lane each way that will be closed. So inbound or outbound on the Mercier Bridge, only one lane in operation starting this weekend through the weekend. They say the October 17th to 19th, and then hopefully some more news after that. But just if, you know, you are going to be planning to travel that way, don't want to get caught up. One lane, both directions, starting on the weekend on October 17th across the Mercier Bridge. Come back, take a look at the calendar, see what's going on next.
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1: All right, let's take a look. Today on the calendar, ladies and gentlemen, today is Global Handwashing Day. Global Handwashing Day. Which began in 2008. I thought this happened during COVID, but no. But we remember how important, of course, hand washing was then, right? Everybody, every day, wash your hands, wash your hands. 2008. And it's interesting when you look back. It says the UN's International Year of Sanitation in 2008. That year, the first year, involved 120 million children in 70 countries washing their hands with soap. The idea being that, of course, that's one of the cheapest, most effective ways to prevent disease, at least diarrheal disease, respiratory infections, etc. So, for Global Hand Washing Day, I think we tend to overlook one of the songs that I think really drives that message home. And I think we owe a little bit of thanks to the Beatles for it, don't we?

Thank you, guys. Yes, of course, that Beatles classic, Wash Your Hands. And today is also a National Grouch Day for all the people out there who like the idea of being considered a grouch. And I'm sure we all know one person like that in our lives. Could be a parent, a grandparent, whatever. But yeah, there's someone out there, right? Always in that kind of a mood. You know, the kind of person who likes really, really crappy weather, right? Enjoys the rain. That kind of person. And I thought I could get the CJD singers. I could ask if they could put something together. But why bother when we have this classic? If you wait.

0: like me.
1: Excellent. Thank you very much. As I said, sometimes there's no reason to try to improve something. Thank you, Grouch. And then finally for today, what I found on the internet. So if I can put this in perspective, I'm going to set it up. What it's like, according to the couple you're about to hear, what it's like being middle class in 2026.
2: My name is Gavin. This is my wife, Charlize, and we recently purchased a bacon, egg, and cheese sandwich.
3: It wasn't easy to finance, but we're dual income, no kids.
2: Yeah, we're dinks. We knew we wanted a bacon, egg, and cheese before the age of 35, so we had to make a lot of sacrifices to budget for it.
3: Right, we went a few months living on rice and beans, no electricity.
2: We did get a bacon, egg, and cheese broker who did take a 20% commission.
4: And we could go with the traditional bacon, egg, and cheese, put it on a roll or on a bagel.
3: Do you think we could do the everything bagel?
4: It'll cost a little extra, but
5: you guys know what you want already?
3: We compromised and got the plain bagel.
2: Yeah. It's just nice to know that given all the wealth inequality in the world, it's still possible for two middle-class people to forego having children in order to purchase a bacon, egg, and cheese sandwich.
1: Yes, it is. Thank you very much. Thank you very much, two of you. Okay. We're doing comedy. We've got time for comedy. Okay. Comedy today. Getting ready for Halloween. This is Greg Berendt.
6: I know what the kids need, right? You come to my house, I go full size, not fun size. Full size, not fun. What's fun about this? Nothing, actually. Truth be told, you know what's fun? Candy bar you can lay down on. Yeah, that's fun. I rock full size, if you will, and I have all the candy food groups represented. And when I say that, I mean, you know, I have a chocolate caramel situation for you, if you will. Chocolate peanut butter, chocolate with nougat, chocolate with nuts. Not a lot of nuts. Not, I'm not going to unload an Almond Joy on you and expect you to dig that, man. That is too much nuts, Johnny Protein. Go lift weights elsewhere, all right? That's not what we're about tonight. Maybe we do a Snickers or Mr. Goodbar. That's good proportions right there. Some, if not all, of the M&M family at my party. What if I don't like chocolate at all? Well, don't sweat that, my friend, because then I have you covered in what I like to refer to the pectin-based fruit chews. I.e. Skittles, Dots, Jujubes, Mexican hats if I can find them. Razzles, Razzles, half candy, half gum. What is it? Don't overthink it. Let the razzle become you. Eat it, chew it, spit it out, put it in your sister's hair. Don't worry about it. It's Halloween, man. Don't overthink this.
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1: 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Brian Calisar is here.
8: BK. 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Later on in the show. 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On TV tonight, the 23rd season premiere of Grey's Anatomy at 10 o'clock. Late night guys, Jimmy Kimmel has Kim Kardashian.
1: Hold on. What season? Grey's?
8: 23rd.
1: Okay.
8: You caught up?
1: Yeah, I'm on season five.
8: So. Late night guys, Jimmy Kimmel has Kim Kardashian and Judd Apatow in sports. 11 games on the ice tonight in the NHL. As for the Montreal Canadiens, they lost last night to the Washington Capitals. They currently sit at 3-3-1 on the young NHL season. Up next, Saturday night, Habs host the Buffalo Sabres at the Bell Center. Game time scheduled for 7. Tickets start at about $250. In baseball, game 3 between the Tampa Bay Rays and Cleveland Guardians. It's going on right now. Currently, the score is 3-2 heading into the bottom of the 6th for the Cleveland Guardians. And last night, the Milwaukee Brewers took a commanding 3-game lead against the defending back-to-back champions, the LA Dodgers. The Brewers are bidding to become the first team ever to sweep an opponent that swept it in a postseason series the year before. There's only been one team in Major League Baseball history that has ever come back from an 0-3 series deficit. Aaron, I'm pretty sure you know what team that is. That's the 2004 Boston Red Sox against the Yankees. Game 4 goes down tonight at 8 o'clock. The Brewers, I love this, they could clinch a pennant for the first time in 44 years.
1: Who?
8: Milwaukee Brewers.
1: Yeah.
8: Tonight.
1: Yeah. I was going to ask you, you know, there's statistics for everything. Now, what is the stat you had? This to be the first time a team would come back to win a series after having lost to the team they're playing this year, the year
8: the
1: before.
8: Brewers,
1: what kind of a statistic
8: so,
1: is that?
8: Well, the Brewers and Dodgers always meet in the playoffs. In fact, the Dodgers have eliminated the Brewers three times in the last, like, I would say about 10 years. The past two series, playoff series, the Dodgers have swept the Milwaukee Brewers 3-0, and then last year 4-0.
1: Okay.
8: But this will be the first time back.
1: I got
8: you know,
1: that.
8: Go Brewers.
1: Weird statistics. Go Brewers indeed. Thank you, Brian.
8: No
1: 3
8: problem.
1: O'clock. Got news coming up for you next. Then when we come back, why is Quebec the only province in this country that is not allowing breast cancer screening for women under the age of 50? That story's next.
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10: Good afternoon. It's 3:01. I'm Jason Mayoff with a CTV News update. Mainly sunny today. It's 10 degrees downtown. Weather details in minutes. Here's what's making news right now. Well, we now know when the Mercier Bridge will fully reopen. What the city's doing to improve snow removal and pothole repair this winter. And a recall on Flintstone vitamins. With the latest from the CJAD 800 Traffic Center, here's Lauren Glazer.
11: We're seeing delays now. Northbound, the carry volume starting at Turcotte back up to the top. Also delay southbound, the carry from the top to Van Horn. Southbound 15, that is busy now between De La Vérendrye and the Champlain. Also delays westbound side of the 20 between Turcotte and Norman. For the eastbound side of the 20, you are losing time. Now 43rd to 1st Avenue for the outbound side of the Mercier Bridge. Pretty busy from Ville-Saint-Pierre. Inbound side, you are losing time. 207 on the 138 side. Southbound 25 delays as well between Beaubien and the tunnel. Off and on slowdowns westbound side of the Met now, starting in La Cordera to the DeCary interchange. 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Traffic and transit every 15 minutes on CJAD 800. 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
10: And the news crews will repair the crack in a steel beam on the Mercier Bridge this weekend. The bridge will be down to one lane in each direction from early Saturday morning to early Monday morning. And then all lanes should be reopened by 5 Monday morning in time for rush hour. Transport Quebec says despite the crack, the bridge remains safe. City of Montreal is putting $16 million into modernizing winter road maintenance. That includes more than 40 new snow removal machines and $2.5 million to strengthen borough snow removal operations. But Mayor Soraya Martinez-Ferrada says it's not all about snow removal.
12: We're more than doubling our pothole repair capacity. Started in January, 2 specialized hubs, 24 additional blue-collar workers, and 8 new mobile teams will strengthen operations across Montreal.
10: And she says they'll be testing new solutions like a starfish-based de-icing additive the city discovered during a trip to South Korea. Well, if you look up at the mountain, you may notice something missing. The cross. It's been removed for the first time in more than 100 years. City says workers took down the 30-meter structure to strengthen it, replace its electrical system, and install new LED lights. City expects the cross to be back on the mountain by next fall. Canadian Taxpayers Federation says the SAQ paid more than 60 influencers about $300,000 over the past 3 years to promote their brands. Federation's Quebec director, Nicolas Gagnon, says that's wasteful.
13: The SAQ, just like so many crown corporations, has a monopoly, so they're advertising their own monopoly to people who don't necessarily have other options when it comes to buying wine and spirit in Quebec.
10: He says taxpayers would have been better served if that money was put back into public services. The Taxpayers Federation says the SAQ wasn't able to show whether the influencer campaign even had any impact. Canada's top court will rule on the federal government's ban on single-use plastics.
14: The Supreme Court of Canada says it will hear an appeal of the ban. The Federal Court of Appeal had allowed Ottawa to keep the ban in place when it overturned a lower court ruling. That ruling had sided with the plastics industry, finding the government overstepped by designating all plastic-manufactured items as toxic. Ottawa used that designation to ban making and importing six types of single-use plastics, including straws, grocery bags, stir sticks, and those six-pack rings used to hold pop and beer cans. The government said it chose those items because they were commonly found in litter and had known and accessible alternatives. Jason White, The Canadian Press.
10: Bottles of Flintstones Complete Multivitamins and Minerals tablets are being recalled due to a distribution error. Health Canada says products that had been returned by customers were inadvertently put back into inventory and distributed to stores. Some packages of Aleve and Claritin are also being recalled for the same reason. And Hyundai is working to repair a problem that may have caused some of its cars to catch fire.
15: Hyundai is aware of two fires linked to a flaw in the seat motor. When the driver hits the switch, it stays on, the motor overheats, and in time there's a risk of fire. Until they can arrange a fix for these 2015 and 2016 Genesis models and 2017 through 2020 Genesis G80s, well, drivers are being advised to park outside, away from other vehicles or structures. Expect to receive a recall notice within 2 months. Wayne Cabot, ABC News.
10: 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It's 10 degrees downtown. For all the news during the day, stream us on your smart speaker. 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
1: Welcome back. I read the story and I thought to myself, you know, how is it that Quebec sometimes does things when it comes, at least to healthcare, that no other province thinks is the right approach? In this case specifically, it's talking about the fact that despite recommendations to the contrary, somehow the Quebec Ministry of Health has decided it's not a good idea yet to have women be, you know, treated for breast cancer screening under the age of 50. And when I say the government's decided this, because there have been recommendations that they have apparently agreed with, if I read the story right, saying that, yeah, this is a good idea, yet nothing's been done. So I thought we'd try to find out more. Karine Ipperciel is President and Director General of the Quebec Breast Cancer Foundation, and she is on the line. Thank you for being here this afternoon. And let me begin by asking that part that doesn't make sense. The government says, yes, we understand the recommendations that have been made and we agree with them. Why hasn't anything been done?
23: It's a really good question. We're asking the same question, and we've been pushing for changing the approach for quite some time yet, and still nothing has been done, and we don't get any straight answers as to why, unfortunately, other than the constants that they don't have enough resources.
1: Okay, so let me go back then. With respect to the recommendations that were made, what did they suggest, or what did they ask the government to consider?
23: So they asked the government to consider opening up from 40 to 49-year-old into the screening program in Quebec. Now, what the NES came back with was their recommendation was to open to 45-year-old and 49-year-olds to cover at least that section of age base. because they couldn't take any more people than that. It would be too many women to process in through a screening program. So that's their recommendation.
1: So if the recommendation isn't, that's kind of a, you know, basically a negotiation. Instead of 40 to 49, let's just go 45 to 49. So, you know,
23: exactly.
1: They're giving in to some degree. Is it a matter, you mentioned resources, is it because of people not in the system as you're sort of alluding to, or is it because of technology here? I thought that was the argument, is just not yet, I guess, up to date enough to be able to accomplish this.
23: I believe it's multi-factors. We don't have the human resources to bring in that entire group of population into the program. We don't have enough technicians in imagery, medical imagery. Not enough people have family doctors. I mean, it's the whole system that lacks resources. However, at the foundation, what we are pushing to our ministry is change approach. We have innovations here in Quebec that would allow you to filter the proper women that actually do need a screening between 40 and 50 instead of sending everybody regardless. Because it's not right and proper that we project the same level of risk in a group of age when it's only 15 to 20% of the population that has a higher risk of breast cancer. You don't need to send them all for an imagery test. You could send the ones that do have a higher risk. And what we've been telling them and proposing to even do a pilot project to demonstrate it in the population is that it's our famous personalized risk score test. The saliva test with the survey we're able to tell you if you have a high risk. And if you do, then you should go in a screening program and the others don't need to until they're 50. It's a basic question of filtering higher risk women. And then you can accomplish proper use of your resources and detect earlier a breast cancer case.
1: So I'm curious, as you describe this, are other jurisdictions across the country using that same test? Is that still the same sort of qualification for you to get that screening?
23: So in Quebec, it's an innovation that was created here in Quebec City at the Chute Quebec and Université Laval. We financed it for the last 12 years, and all the scientific proof is there. We can give you an actual score. You're either closer to the general population, which is a low risk. You're either mid risk or high risk. And we know that if we take the mid and high risk, it's 15 to 20% of population. And with those women in particular, then we would assign you into a screening program. Maybe you need every year. Maybe you need every 2 years instead of we just take everybody and we send you in. And that's the test we wish to implement. It's not accessible yet. It's been going through the various approval levels of LINES, and we've been pressuring our government, the health ministry, to just push. I'm sure we can, you know, chew gum and walk at the same time in Quebec. We shouldn't have to wait 10 years to implement something that was created here that would give us an advantage and give women an advantage into finding out if they're at risk, and then, you know, even take decisions into their lifestyle to do prevention of breast cancer. So it's been created here. It's a research that's been happening with Ontario, Germany, England, France. I mean, the results are there. We're just waiting for our government to finally say, go, let's deploy a demonstration, see how it works, and how we could then project it into the entire Quebec population. And then the rest of Canada could benefit from it too, because every province has a different age, whether it's 40 or 45, but it's all the same science. We know we can give you a personal risk of cancer. Why just treat you generally like everybody else and waste resources that would be needed somewhere else?
1: So just so I understand, this test was developed here. Is the government refusing to recognize that test as part of the rationale for not wanting to do this?
23: It's not going ahead with implementing it. That's the problem. They recognize, they've seen what's been published, we've provided them with all the information, they're aware of it, they've followed it for the last 10 years. What we're having difficulty is having our ministry commit to to process it into LINEF to make it accessible in the general population.
1: Okay.
23: That's the issue.
1: At the same time, though, you're dealing with that, and you're dealing with that, as I read today, and I would not have known this. So typically we would say, yes, breast screening beyond the age of 50, but we know now that more and more younger women are affected, so there's even more of a need for this.
23: There's an absolutely need for this, because what do you do with a 35-year-old woman who has no clue if she's at risk or not, and she finds a lump or a sign or a symptom, she doesn't have a family doctor, and she has to try and find a way to get a reference for a screening. It's very difficult. They're not easily accessible. And then once they get to a doctor, they're often told, well, you're too young. You're not really at risk, so maybe we're going to wait. And often they wait. We have all these cases at the foundation where we're usually helping them navigate through the system, and it's frustrating. And in some cases, often the cancer that is found at a much higher stage. And they're right. You know, prognostic for surviving is a lot worse. So this innovation, as simple as it is, because it measures markers in your saliva that individually may not amount to any risk when you take them all and not just the age, then your risk factor can go up by 80%. That's the goal of this innovation. And that's why it's been frustrating for our organization pushing this through, because we are innovative and creative in Quebec. So how about we use what we've created here and help our own population into a proper screening program for breast cancer?
1: I have to wrap up. I will ask you, with respect to the fact we now have a new government, do things change maybe in the health ministry? Have you had talks with any of the other parties or with the PQ on this?
23: We talked to quite a few parties pre-election and in the last year. I guess now, as everybody else, we're waiting to see who will be the minister, how they will what are they going to prioritize. I'm hoping they're going to prioritize screening rather than cutting agencies.
1: Let's hope so. I thank you so much for the time, and I wish you the best. Thank you so much.
23: Thank you for having me.
1: Yeah, Karina Purcell on this idea, which again seems so bizarre. Technology developed here to treat it early and then not be able to even have that used and get, it's just something doesn't make sense. 317, let's go to traffic. CJD 800 Traffic Center. Look at the drive. Lauren Glazer. Lauren.
11: Aaron, we're having a tough time on the westbound side of the 20, starting at Turcotte to Norman. Also delays on the eastbound side of the 20, 32nd to 1st Avenue. Pretty busy drive for the outbound side of the Mercier Bridge from Ville St. Pierre for the inbound side. Time lost from the 207 on the 138 side. Eastbound side of the T-CAN delays there. Cavendish to Papineau on the eastbound Met again between VO and Anjou. Southbound 25 is a busy drive, bumpy into the tunnel. Also a lot of off and on volume for the westbound side of the Met. Starting now VO back to the DeCary interchange. Northbound 13 delays as well. Currently asked up to the Bison Bridge. Looks like we do have a problem beginning of the span. 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Your next report at 3:30.
1: 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When we come back, if you weren't paying attention this morning, you would have missed it. 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We're going to talk to someone who studies these things, a spokesperson for what's called the Great Shakeout, this morning at 10:15 a.m. when we come back.
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31: Great Shakeout earthquake drills remind you to drop, cover, and hold on to protect yourself during an earthquake in most situations. 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
1: Okay.
31: When you feel shaking, immediately drop down onto your hands and knees. 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Finally, hold on by gripping a table leg or other part of your shelter. Continue protecting your head and neck with your other arm. Remain on your knees and bent over, ready to move with your shelter when it shifts during the shaking. Close your eyes and mouth to protect against dust and debris. Remain in this position until the shaking stops. After the shaking is over, wait a moment and check all around and above you before getting up or leaving your shelter.
1: Thank you. So that is the actual sort of video, if you will, of what to do for this great shakeout that we were made aware of fairly late in the day yesterday by the City of Montreal. They actually put out a statement on this. I was at the time trying to understand what was going on because with so little advance warning here, I wasn't sure what this was all about, but yes, it is an event. It's called the Great Shakeout. because Quebec, we are prone to, you know, earthquakes here. There have been several, usually minor, obviously, but the idea is to prevent you, or rather to protect you in the event that another one was to come along. Christopher Boucher is a seismic analyst at Natural Resources Canada. He's also a spokesperson for the great shakeout of Quebec. Thank you for coming on the air, Christopher. I appreciate it.
5: Thanks for having me.
1: Can you try to, I'm a little confused here because typically, you know, when we're preparing for something like a natural disaster, right, the city will sound an alarm. Everybody knows what's going on. We're expected to act then. This request yesterday, when I saw 10:15 this morning as the time, I was thinking, well, what's going to happen at 10:15? And I don't know. Did I miss something? Was there any kind of an alarm or any kind of a message to get ready?
5: There was not. So the idea is that at 10:15, everybody together takes the time to practice the steps of what to do during an earthquake.
1: I see.
5: That if you do find yourself in shaking, or you do get an advance warning of imminent shaking, then you have the muscle memory there, know what to do when it does happen.
1: It also seems it's interesting when I played that little audio there. It seems so low tech, right? When you consider what we have these days. To actually go ahead and do something like this, you're kind of responsible on your own here, but that's still the advice, no matter how many years have gone by, this is still the best thing to do in the event of you feeling the earth shaking?
5: Absolutely. I mean, at the end of the day, really the exercise is just to get that muscle memory, because when we find ourselves in a moment of panic, often what happens is our lizard brains take over, and then we immediately try to sprint outside, which is really the last thing you want to
1: right.
5: do during an earthquake. The risk mostly in North America comes not from buildings collapsing, but rather debris, objects, furniture falling down and hitting you, hence the drop, cover, hold on.
1: Which I think, when you say that, I think back to those old commercials or, you know, public service announcements back in, I think, the 1950s in the U.S., which is going to be if there was a bomb attack or something, right? Get under the desk, hold your head. This is not very different than that, it would seem.
5: No, not very much. I would say the same advice applies in both cases here. But really it is just an opportunity to practice, right?
1: I would ask though, you know, when you say the great shakeout, we're expecting an event. And in this case, as you explained, we're just saying, hey, you know what? Tomorrow morning, go ahead and do this. Is this an event across the country, or was this related specifically to Quebec?
5: It's actually the shakeout event is actually a global event. There's dozens of countries that participate every year. It's an event that originated in Southern California in 2008 and then has slowly been gaining momentum and getting bigger year over year, and we're trying to get more and more people to participate. It's a bit more difficult depending on where we are, for example in Quebec, because, well, at the end of the day, most people might not have necessarily felt an earthquake. It's not in the forefront of your mind. Mm-hmm. So this is an opportunity here to remind us that, hey, we do get earthquakes in Quebec. They do happen, and they can be large enough to cause damages and injuries. So here's a good opportunity to practice.
1: Do you know of a time, can you remember a time when we had a serious enough earthquake here that people would have taken notice?
5: I won't have remembered it, but I do know there have been important earthquakes in Montreal before. The last fairly damaging one was actually in 1732, back when Montreal was just, you know, 22,000 people who lived there. But, for example, the more recent one would have been, that some people might remember, was in 1988 in Saguenay. But that was about 350 kilometers away. But
1: right.
5: even so, there were still damages at the old Montreal City Hall on the facade from debris and things falling down. So just goes to show, if that kind of earthquake happened, and it can happen in or near Montreal, the damages would be significant.
1: Yeah. I would ask, the other thing I thought of today when I saw this and realized I missed it because I was expecting, you know, some kind of an alarm or something to go off. Are kids in schools, is this part of the Great Shakeout where they at least go ahead and do this?
5: Yeah. I mean, it'll depend on the school, but many schools are in fact participating
1: okay.
5: in this as a classroom, things like that. They'll be practicing going under their desk, drop, cover, hold on, what to do after, you know, preparing what goes into an emergency kit, a 72-hour kit, what kind of preparation you can take with your family and things like that.
1: I'd suggest that next time this comes up, is this every year, by the way, we do this?
5: It is every year on the third Thursday in October.
1: Of course.
5: At 10:50.
1: I would suggest that you work out a deal with the city and they would sound an air horn or something just to let people know, because I think this year, and again, we didn't find out about this, it was fairly late yesterday when the city issued that statement, but maybe mm-hmm. more people might get involved or take this a little bit more seriously than just saying, well, what was that? We thought it was a gag. I'm just saying.
5: Absolutely. Okay. Now, we do now have, as of last year, an earthquake early warning network in big parts of Quebec. So if an earthquake were to happen, within an area with high earthquake risk, you will receive an alert on your phone, on TV, on the radio with a few seconds to a few dozens of seconds of warning, things like that. So we don't want people to get complacent. When we want people that when they hear the alarm, they know it's real and that they know what to do as well.
1: So those three steps again are drop, in other words, get down.
5: Yep. Lower your center of gravity.
1: Yep. Then cover.
5: You want to take protection from heavy falling objects, right, things like that, and then hold on until the shaking stops.
1: And then smoke a cigarette. All right. All those things for the great shakeout. Christopher, thank you so much. I appreciate the time today.
5: Thanks for having
1: me. Take care. There you go. It's over. You missed it. It was 10:15 this morning. Doesn't mean you can't do it at another time, but if you want to practice, that's what you have to do. 3:30. We'll get you updated on the week in tech with Carmi Levy when we come back.
9: Good afternoon. It's 3:30. I'm Jason Mayoff for the CTV News Update. The Merced Bridge will be down to one lane in each direction this weekend. It's so crews can repair that 30-centimeter crack in a steel beam discovered earlier in the week that shut down one Montreal-bound lane. Transport Quebec says the bridge should fully reopen in time for rush hour on Monday morning. Now, 59 PQ MNAs are being sworn in this afternoon, but the party doesn't take over from the CAQ until next week. That'll happen when incoming Premier Paul St-Pierre Plamondon's cabinet is sworn in on Wednesday. And the City of Montreal is putting $16 million into modernizing winter road maintenance. That includes more than 40 new snow removal machines and doubling pothole repair capacity with 8 new filling teams starting in January. For more news, including a mother saying she almost lost control of her vehicle because of the so-called lug nut challenge, go to ctvnewsmontreal.ca. And with the latest from the CJAD 800 Traffic Center, here's Lauren Glazer.
11: It's a busy drive northbound the Carry. Its length also delays southbound the Carry, starting at the top, rolls out the Van Horn for southbound 15. It's busy as well between Turcotte and the Champlain. For the westbound side of the 20, that is busy now between Turcotte and Norman. For the outbound side of the Mercier Bridge, pretty slow from Ville-Saint-Pierre. Inbound side, you are losing time for the 207 on the 138 for southbound 25. Delays there between Beauvais and the tunnel. Off and on slowdowns too on the westbound side of the Met now, starting at La Cordaire, running out to the Vicarie Interchange. Renaissance would like to remind you that they'd be happy to receive your items that are currently collecting dust. 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
9: The Dormez-vous Weather Center forecast, mainly sunny today, the high 12 degrees, increasing cloudiness tonight, rain overnight, the low 6, and rainy tomorrow, the high 9 degrees. It's 12 degrees downtown. Your next CTV News update is at 4 o'clock.
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1: All right, welcome back. Time to talk tech. We do this every Thursday afternoon with Carmi Levy, CTV tech analyst. And Carmi, I wanted to start with this story, which I will tell you the headline kind of surprised me. You say global PC shipments, right? PC shipments have gone down. The word is crater, 20%. Now, I find this interesting only because all we do every day is talk about AI, new applications, new AI agents, et cetera, which you'd think would make people want to go have a computer that was fast enough or powerful enough to be able to use all this. And in fact, the numbers show exactly the opposite. So what's the sort of analogy here?
19: Well, because computers have become a lot more expensive than they traditionally were. There's this global chip crunch on. So things like memory and storage are a lot more expensive now than they used to be because data centers also need computers, and they're soaking up all of those components. And so the companies that make laptops and desktop computers and smartphones and tablets and all other consumer devices that need these components as well, they're not able to get enough. And so prices have absolutely skyrocketed, making your average laptop, walk in and look at a price. They're significantly more than they were even just a few months ago. So data from IDC, as well as another report from a company called Omdia, shows that compared to the year ago quarter, shipments are down 20%, which is easily the biggest drop that we have seen in decades. Which suggests that companies and individuals like you and me, we bought all of our computers before the prices skyrocketed. Lots of people were sort of pulling forward their purchases because they wanted to avoid the worst of the price increases. And now that prices are through the roof, everyone's just kind of, they're using the computers they've got. They're trying to stretch their lifespan as much as they can. They're not, looking at anything new. They're kind of holding things close to the vest and waiting for this global chip crunch, which we call Ramageddon. They're waiting for that to end. And by some estimates, that might be well into 2027 or even 2028, if not longer. So that computer that's sitting on your desk right now, you may be using it for a little longer than you might have thought.
1: Ramageddon, huh?
19: Yeah, Ramageddon. Don't, if you want to be depressed, go price a machine out.
1: Oh, no.
19: Because
1: I know.
19: Yeah, they, Yeah, not fun.
1: I will just tell you, I try to upgrade a machine, an existing machine, because I'm one of those people who just, I don't understand why you want to necessarily upgrade a machine. If it's 3 or 4 or 5 years old, you know, everything you could do now, you could probably still do on that machine as well. I guess like driving a car that's 5 or 6 years old, what's the difference? If it still works, well, why would you get rid of it? But I thought, I'll go ahead and get some more RAM, and I looked to see how much RAM I could put in. When I went to the store to buy the RAM, I was stunned at how much these little RAM chips cost. Back in the day, I don't know how long ago that, 5 years ago, 3 years ago, you could buy one, you know, 16 whatever gigs of RAM, and it would cost you like $40, and now it's $120.
19: Yeah,
1: it's
19: and there's a piece of data built or sort of baked into one of those reports that showed that before Ramageddon really sort of built up, before prices went crazy, the average computer, either laptop or desktop, the memory and storage comprised 15% of the overall price, whereas today that's 40%.
1: Wow.
19: So those components have become so dear, they're almost like made of gold, who knows, but they're so expensive that they're just making everything else expensive. So if you want to buy a new one, it's more. If you want to upgrade an existing computer by putting in more memory, you're going to pay through the nose for that as well, and you may not even be able to find it because availability is, you know, because they're selling to data centers, they're not selling it to stores that you and I would buy from.
1: So is the recommend, I want to move on, but is a recommendation to someone listening who has a PC that, you know, that still works, maybe it's a few years old, that it's better to just hang on to it and buy that extra memory, even at the added cost, than consider even buying a new machine?
19: Yeah, I mean, if your machine is doing what it needs to do, then hold on to it. If you can easily upgrade the memory, easier said than done. On a desktop computer, you certainly can. On a lot of laptop computers, that's not even an option. You can't open it up and add more RAM. So basically, look at the way you use your device. If it's doing the job that it needs to do,

0: start to come down. Okay. Hold on to your wallet. Don't go looking for anything new.
1: There's a story in the news this week that I'm sure has a lot of people going, wait a sec, how did this happen? So we've heard of cyber attacks. They happen all the time. But this one was kind of bizarre in the sense that it hit supermarket refrigeration systems, which makes you worry. If they could do that, what else can they do?
0: Yeah, and so it's a refrigerator company called Danfoss. They're a Danish company, and they sell hundreds of these devices. You know, you walk into a grocery store, the fridge unit where you buy cold food. There were hundreds of them in supermarkets across France, and cyber attackers targeted them. They're connected devices. They have software on them, and that software gets updated every once in a while. And so the cyber attackers targeted these devices and were able to turn the refrigerators off remotely. So when everyone came in the next day, the food was ruined, and in many cases, the stores had to close for days to throw out inventory and restart. So huge losses. There was no physical damage to the refrigerators themselves, but certainly being able to remotely turn them off, that was devastating enough. And it shows that as, you know, even something as mundane as a grocery fridge,
1: yeah,
0: that's connected and it needs software updates and security patches. And the company says that a lot of these grocery stores did not maintain their software, which made it easier for the cyber attackers to target them. It's the same reason when you get that little notification on your phone, you should update your software. You should, because that sort of closes the door on security vulnerabilities. Apparently, it doesn't just apply to smartphones and laptops. It also applies to fridges at the grocery store.
1: That's right, boys and girls. Nowadays, fridges need software. That's where we've come.
0: Just who so would have imagined?
1: There you go. By the way, my first question when I saw the story was, are we sure this just wasn't a failure? But you're saying this was a hack, which would beg the question, what were they looking for? Was this ransom? What was the eventual idea here? Do you know?
0: I think they were looking to cause as much disruption as possible. In some cases, they're probably, we call it proof of concept. They're testing it out to see if it works, because there may be yet another attack. They're going to go after other smart devices that are connected and see if they can cause any more disruption to normal business practices. So no one has claimed responsibility. Don't really know who it is. In Paris, the cybersecurity office is investigating. They have a cyber crime division. They are looking into it, but so far, no one really knows why, which makes this even more confusing.
1: Carmi, is my coffee machine safe? Is it?
0: If it's an old, dumb coffee machine, which is what I have, and I am not getting rid of mine, you're probably fine. But if it's connected and it's got an app on it, you might want to be careful. Or maybe get a French press and keep it sort of at the ready in case you need
1: That's
0: to press
1: right.
0: it into
1: your fallback. All right. And then finally, I want to get to this story. This is kind of crazy. There's even a pay gap between male and female AI agents. Please tell me this is a joke.
0: It isn't. Researchers at the University of Limerick in Ireland, they set up a virtual reality office place, and they instructed agents, and they assigned genders to AI agents. And AI agents, just as a reminder, that's code that does work autonomously. It can complete complex tasks all by itself. And so they put them to work alongside actual human workers. And as it turns, and they gave the human workers money to share with the agents as they completed different tasks. And they found that when sort of everything was tallied up at the end, more money went to the male agents than went to the female agents. Workers trusted the male agents more than the female agents, which doesn't surprise me, because if you think of it, AI agents are sitting on top of AI models that are trained on lots of data in the real world. Well, if there's a gender imbalance in the real world, that will be reflected in the data that's used to train these models. So when you use these models and you study them, they're probably going to do the same thing in the virtual world that they do in the real world. So it looks like gender imbalance persists in AI, and that's clearly a training problem.
1: Well, well, well. All right. I said I got time for one more really, really quick, because this is kind of interesting as well. People know WhatsApp, right, which is something you can use if you travel, make phone calls, etc. What's the news on WhatsApp here?
0: They've introduced a new feature. It's called guest calling, which allows anyone to join a voice or a video call without having a WhatsApp account to begin with. You just click on the link that someone gives you, and that's a big deal. I know lots of people in Montreal and beyond use WhatsApp for free international calling, but it's always such a hassle because you have to make sure the other person has the app and they have an account. Well, now you just send them a link and you're talking for free wherever they are.
1: That is good news for a lot of folks, you bet. All right, yep. Carmi, thank you so much. I appreciate it.
0: Thanks so much, Aaron. Have a great
1: coffee
0: line.
1: Machine. 3:46, let's go to traffic. CJD 800 Traffic Center, where Lauren Glazer's got to check on your Thursday afternoon drive. Lauren?
2: Aaron, we do have delays now northbound 13 starting.

0: take more runs up to Henri Bourassa, again between the 344 and 640. Delays also southbound 13, Cudley S to the 20 on the westbound side of the 20. It's difficult between Turcotte and the Ville-Saint-Pierre interchange. Upbound side of the Mercier Bridge, volume also starting at Ville-Saint-Pierre for the inbound side. It's tough from the 207 on the 138 side. Westbound side of the Met, delays there between Lacordaire and the DeCary interchange. You are losing time now for northbound Laurentian, 440 up to the 640. 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
1: 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That's next.
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19: To be candid, I don't need a referendum to tell us to cooperate more with the provinces on immigration. I think that's where we're headed. We are at a point in Alberta where we can boldly move forward. There's so much going on. There's so much to do. The world's opening up to Canada. Let's take advantage of it. Or take another path, which is not the one I recommend, which is subject ourselves to uncertainty, slower economy, higher debt, higher taxes, and missed opportunities.
1: So that, of course, is the Prime Minister, Mark Carney, making the pitch for Alberta to stay in Canada. Their referendum comes up on Monday. 10 questions, only one of which directly talks about the idea of, you know, basically pulling out of the country. And he's been fairly vocal over the past few days. I think we spoke the other day about a press conference he held in his old high school in Edmonton. And now he's going to be taking part in a couple of events that have been set up as well. Rachel Aiello, CTV News Ottawa correspondent on this story today. Hey, you know what, Rachel? I'm not surprised, but I can't help, and obviously I think people here now can't help but notice the sharp contrast between what he's doing to get involved at a referendum question in Alberta versus what he had to say about an election in Quebec where a separatist party eventually got into power. It's pretty interesting.
8: Yeah. Hey, Aaron. I think for the Prime Minister, the argument he would make there is one of them was directly connected to an election, whereas this is more a policy question. He isn't, you know, tipping the scales one way or the other in terms of who Albertans would want to elect to represent them. Of course, this is just about kind of the direction of the country. Still absolutely a democratic exercise and significant. But I think for the Prime Minister, that's the way he's trying to thread that needle.
1: And although we can understand, of course, given what he said up until now, given the fact that he continues to kind of get involved, we know what side he's on, but that's to be expected. I wonder, though, this forever Canadian, can we call this a rally or rallies? What are they going to be doing here?
8: Yeah, so today the Prime Minister has had three events already that were separate from that Forever Canadian rally, which is taking place tonight. So on his own, he's gone ahead and done some what I would characterize as get out the vote campaign stop. So he met with folks at a restaurant this morning, making sure, you know, are you going to vote? When have you voted? Have you cast your ballot yet? Here's what's on the line. Mm-hmm. And then he went and helped out with the No campaign, which would be the No, we want to stay a province of Canada, giving kind of a rallying speech there saying, you know, polling doesn't vote. Albertans vote. That is how we're going to decide this referendum. There is a lot at stake right now, and it's the worst time ever, essentially, in his mind for Alberta to be in a question of separation because of all of what he says his government is doing. And then he met with some students this afternoon on campus at University of Calgary, and then tonight will be his big speech. So he's taking part in this rally. And there, I think, Aaron, will be a culmination of the messages we've heard from Carney in the weeks leading up to the vote about why now the relationship between Alberta and the federal government has improved, and then driving home the message today of, and you really should have your voice heard.
1: Who's organized all this, by the way? Because, I mean, this is obviously the Prime Minister saying, yes, I will join you for this, but this is not his idea.
8: No, he was invited to participate by local organizers in Alberta. And one of the events he's taking part in tomorrow, we're expecting Alberta Premier Danielle Smith to be there as well. So this is something that was already taking place, and I think notable for, given the federal provincial dynamic over the last number of years, for the Prime Minister to be invited to participate.
1: Yeah, and not to miss the opportunity, right? Pierre Poilievre is going to be involved in this somehow as well?
8: Yeah, so he is taking part in some separate, similarly focused events in Alberta this week as well.
1: I wonder, too, because we've heard there's been advance voting already has gotten underway, and it seems to be, and I know the concern, Rachel, I think at the outset was, you know, you got to get, as you just said, now people have to get out and vote. We have to get out to vote. But it seems the numbers, I mean, if we can tell by now, are going to be quite high.
8: Yeah, so the numbers so far are showing that advance turnout for this referendum has been higher than is typical for provincial elections in Alberta. So certainly the interpretation of that, Aaron, is that is a good sign for the stay in Canada side, because obviously we know there is a very motivated base of those who want to separate. And the question was, will Albertans who feel strongly enough about staying, about, you know, reading up on all of the nine other questions that they are going to be having to weigh in on, to actually brave those lines, head to the polls? And it looks like so far that has been the case.
1: Yeah.
8: So we'll see if that keeps up. Today is day three of advance voting, and of course, the big day is next Monday.
1: We still have, I think I mentioned this the other day, Jason Kenney, a former premier, Rachel Notley, a former premier, involved as well. You have a lot of ex-politicians, federal, I think possibly municipal as well, involved in this campaign as well.
8: Yeah, certainly. I think what we're seeing is from all sides of the political spectrum, politicians coming forward and using their voices, using their platforms to try to make their own respective cases for why a strong Alberta within a united Canada is the better approach. And part of that motivation is, in a sense, to try to put this whole question to bed. And that goes right back to the talk about voter turnout, because if it is a soft showing and Albertans aren't really decisive on some of these questions, does that kind of leave the wound there festering for exploitation down the line, for this question to be revived yet again? And the Prime Minister's point today was, you know, we can't build big projects on fault lines. So this is his pitch of, you know, if you want the pipeline, if you want all these trade deals that I'm going around the world sealing to benefit Alberta, you've got to be part of Canada. If you pull out, you don't get them.
1: By the way, and I'll bring this up only because I know this came up in the news the other day. Some of the people on the Yes Leave side, there's been, you know, talk about discussions with U.S. politicians. Has that become a factor in this referendum?
8: It's definitely been a lingering question, and I think the same way that generally the use of AI and social media and its origins has been an issue in elections for some time now. One of the Alberta Liberal MPs was speaking to our colleague, Vashi Kapelos, last evening, and he indicated that there has been some degree of conversation with the U.S. administration, and his understanding is that there isn't any direct involvement in that per se, but I think it's one of those things of, you know, trying to trace through the dark web of where things originate, that is really just challenging this campaign and others recently too.
1: All right. We will leave it at that. Rachel, always appreciate the time. Thanks so much.
8: Thank you.
1: Rachel Aiello, CTV News Ottawa. So yeah, the vote in Alberta comes on Monday. And again, it is a 10 question ballot, if you will. But again, from what we've heard from our reporters, just the last question is the one specifically tying into should Alberta stay in Canada or not. So it's going to be very interesting to see how this actually over the next few days, between the Prime Minister, between Pierre Poilievre, who's going to be speaking, she said, tomorrow, and how this thing turns out. And I think the question of will there be a voter turnout, as she said, we're beginning to see from the advance polling and all the people they've hired to take care of this. I don't think at the beginning they were expecting this kind of reaction, this kind of turnout, but we're certainly seeing that now. So this will be interesting to follow on Monday. We shall see. And speaking of following, you know, that referendum, our new premier, Paul St-Pierre Plamondon, who officially becomes, by the way, the premier next Wednesday, speaking in the National Assembly right now. He was sworn in today, and we're going to have some of that for you coming up later in the show after 5:30. I understand, just looking around, I'm not sure if he's finished speaking yet or not, but he spoke for quite some time, I think, right? Just close to half an hour. So we're going to have some of that for you and covered some rather interesting topics. I'm also interested to find out whether the whole idea of when he was sworn in today, was the lieutenant governor in the room? Was that still part of the ceremony for something Paul St-Pierre Plamondon said he would not want to have happen? So all those questions will get answered at some point. But yeah, you'll hear part of what he had to say today when we come back later, just after the 5:30 news. In the meantime, we got news coming up. James Menny is on the other side. See what's on his mind for today. That's next.
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24: Good afternoon. It's 4:01. I'm Jason Mayoff with a CTV News update. Increasing cloudiness with rain starting overnight. It's 12 degrees downtown. Weather details in minutes. Here's what's making news right now. Crews will repair the Mercier Bridge this weekend. The city tests out a starfish-based de-icing additive and a lawsuit against the EMSB over sexual abuse. With the latest from the CJAD 800 Traffic Center, here's Lauren Glazer.
0: We're seeing delays now on the westbound side of the Met, starting at LaCordaire, running out to the DeCary Interchange. Also slowdowns on the westbound side of the TCAM between Cover 2 and Ottawa 13. Northbound the Carry Volume 2, its length also delays southbound the Carry now from the top to Van Horn. Southbound 15 is pretty slow between Turcotte and the Champlain on the westbound side of the 20. That is busy. Turcotte out to 55th. Also some volume through sources again before Alstair come out town running into El Perot. For the outbound side of the Mercier Bridge, it's pretty slow from Ville-Saint-Pierre. It's Canada-wide clearance at Chevrolet. 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Traffic and trends at every 15 minutes on CJAD 800. 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
24: In the news, the Mercier Bridge should be back to normal by next week. Transport Quebec says the bridge will be down to one lane in each direction over the weekend, while crews repair a 30-centimeter crack in a steel beam that was discovered earlier in the week. Then it says the bridge will be fully reopened in time for Monday morning rush hour. South Shore mayors held an emergency meeting today to discuss the future of the Mercier Bridge, with several calling for it to be replaced. City of Montreal is putting nearly $16 million into its winter readiness plan. That includes more than 40 new snow removal machines, and they're more than doubling their pothole filling capacity with more teams and two specialized hubs, all starting in January. And Mayor Soraya Martinez-Ferrada says they'll be doing some experimentation as well.
2: We're also ready to test new solutions, including an innovative starfish-based de-icing additive discovered during our mission in South Korea. Our goal is to leave Montreal a smarter, a better equipped city than the one that we inherited.
24: She says they're also going to create a new weather and operation monitoring center to better anticipate snowstorms and freezing rain so they can deploy the right resources at the right time. E-scooters are no longer allowed in or around parks in Saint-Laurent. The borough passed a bylaw last week restricting where they can be used. Saint-Laurent Mayor Alan D'Souza says it's a wake-up call for parents.
4: We've got to make sure that whatever you buy your kids are ready for the road, allowed, and will be used on the public domain, that will be used responsibly and not be juiced up or are not creating double ridership that could put people in jeopardy or danger.
24: D'Souza is hoping the incoming Quebec government will legislate to create a province-wide regulation. A woman is suing the English Montreal School Board for $1.2 million after she says a Rosemount High School teacher groomed and repeatedly sexually abused her when she was 16. Ex-teacher Ellie Amram was found guilty last year of sexually assaulting a minor in 2011 while in a position of authority. Lawyer Robert Kugler says the abuse affected his client's grades, relationships, and future earnings.
5: A victim of sexual abuse suffers tremendously, and compensation is our legal system's way of providing justice to the victim.
24: The EMSB says it will not comment because the case remains before the courts. The federal government is advising Canadians to avoid traveling to Saudi Arabia and to specific airports. Canadian press reporter David Augustine has more.
6: Ottawa is telling Canadians in Saudi Arabia to get out of that country before their visitor visas expire. An advisory issued by Global Affairs Canada warns the embassy will not be able to help with visa extensions or fines for overstaying.
24: Riyadh's airport remains closed after an attack last Saturday that Saudi authorities attribute to a Houthi missile strike. The execution of Fort Hood shooter Nidal Hassan will not be available to the public. A former army major shot and killed 13 people and wounded 32 others in 2009. The Trump administration was facing fierce backlash for planning to live stream the execution.
25: President Trump posted on social media that the execution of Fort Hood shooter Nidal Hassan will not be live streamed, a change from what Defense Secretary Pete Hegseth had previously announced. The president said Hassan's execution will still take place as scheduled, quote, by firing squad, and said the families of the victims can choose to attend. The president says while he thinks streaming the execution, quote, might have been a strong deterrent, he says, quote, many very good and well-meaning people would rather not watch him die through streaming or through any other visual device. Karen Travers, ABC News, The White House.
24: 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Rainy tomorrow, the high 12, and Saturday sunshine and the high 6. It's 12 degrees downtown. 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
10: The inbound Mercier Bridge remains reduced to one lane. A crack discovered in a steel beam forced the closure, and the left inbound lane is to remain closed with no timeline for the completion of repairs.
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13: James Menny, brought to you by Gilbert and Daughter. This week, get an additional 20% off all fall fashions. 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
26: Alors, je, Paul Saint-Pierre Plamondon, déclare sous serment que je serai loyal envers le peuple du Québec et que j'exercerai mes fonctions de député avec honnêteté et justice dans le respect de la Constitution du Québec.
1: And the crowd goes wild, as they say. So that happened a little earlier today in the National Assembly. Paul St-Pierre Plamondon being sworn in. James Menny, Montreal Gazette's on the line. Jim, you had a chance to hear the whole speech?
27: Yes, I did, and I'm about to answer all your questions, okay?
1: Okay, let me begin with, hold on, was the lieutenant governor in the room?
27: No, because the lieutenant governor does not preside over swearing-ins. That's the National Assembly's job. I mean, theoretically, she could, but she has to be at the opening of the session of Parliament or the legislature, okay, which I believe is now scheduled for November at some time. So let's see what happens with the legal opinion that's being sought by this government. Second thing is, if you listen to what we just heard, and he says, I swear allegiance to the people of Quebec and the Constitution of Quebec, and some alert listeners will go, hey, wait a second, I thought we didn't have a Constitution.
1: Yeah.
27: Well, actually, we do. It's Constitution with a small c. Let me explain this to you in terms you'll be easy to understand, Aaron. Imagine you have a Lego set. Okay, and let's say it's a Jaguar E-Series, hold the phone now, let me finish, okay?
1: Yeah.
27: Now, you've got the bags of parts there, okay?
1: Mm-hmm.
27: That's the state of Quebec's constitution. It exists, the parts, the components are there, the laws, statutes, the legislation is there. However, it is not codified, it is not assembled. Okay, and that is, you know, the Simon Jeanin Barrette, the former justice minister, tried to ram through. He wanted to build the JAG by himself with nobody else's input, and then say, "Oh, look, this is our constitution." And people said, "No, we're all going to build that JAG. Thank you very much." So that's where we are on that. Okay.
1: Let me ask the question with respect to what you just said, though. If that's the case, is the rationale here we'll take what was left over that never got passed and start with that, or start from scratch?
27: I think I'm starting from scratch.
1: Okay.
27: But the real news, the big news, and I know you're sitting down, but you may want to strap yourself in. He announced that the former chief of staff of Jacques Parizeau and former premier Pauline Marois will be giving training to MNAs on how to MNA. Do you understand?
1: Ooh.
27: They're going to teach them everything they know. So, man, did things just get so interesting. It's not even funny.
1: Well, these are all newbies for the most part, right? So
27: why
1: is that a strange kind of call?
27: I don't know. Pauline Marois? I don't know. Given Pauline Marois' track record as premier of Quebec, I don't really think. I mean, mind you, if they all turn around and sort of unprovoked in the middle of a scrum start talking about how Quebecers will have their own passport and their own currency,
1: Army,
27: and their life will be great, okay? But here's the other thing that happened: the speech, Din Boileau, it started very, very slow, and the words sovereignty and referendum never occurred. However, the longest periods of applause were for when PSPP basically said, listen, we didn't take an oath to a foreign monarch. We took an oath to the people of Quebec. Yay, yay, yay, yay. And when he said, he began talking about, oh, we have to cooperate and all the usual boilerplate stuff you'd expect from a minority government.
1: Yeah.
27: However, then he started, you know, because we're going to work towards a particular goal, a goal where people can, you know, people can pass their own laws, people can, you know, negotiate their own treaties, and so on. In other words, he was describing independent Quebec without saying independent or Quebec. He was just describing, and then he got a huge round of applause there. So we're going to see how that's going to play out as well. Frankly, I got the impression that we're going to see as much performance out of this government as we did out of the first term government of Justin Trudeau. In other words, everything's going to be symbolic, everything's going to be this, everything. It's going to be, and let's be careful. On the one hand, I know the smart money says, oh, he's just going to pick fights with Ottawa. The problem is, he's not really in a position to pick fights with Ottawa. He does not have, a mandate for separation. What, 29% of the vote? He certainly doesn't have a mandate from the people of Quebec to start trying to slap around Ottawa, especially in these uncertain times. So we'll see if that the tone we heard this afternoon was, you know, specifically for his audience, or whether or not this is indeed a harbinger of what we can expect from this government. Once again, the idea, oh, I extend my hand to the opposition, we'll see how that's going to work, because the other crisis that he has to confront, which no one seems to be talking about, although it only sort of came to light today, no matter what he wants to do, if the legislature is going to sit, you have to have a speaker. And the speaker has to be an MNA. You can't bring in someone from outside. Guess what? The opposition party is saying, no way, Jose. This is a minority government. Every vote counts. We're not losing anyone from our caucus. You want to have a speaker,
1: oh,
27: get them from your own party, okay? Which would bring the total down to 58, because the speaker does not have a vote. I think the speaker can vote to break a tie,
1: right.
27: I think. But they don't usually vote. So another seat, PQ seat, would have to go, you know, be eliminated to fill that job. But I really get the impression between now and even the opening of the National Assembly, Aaron, things are going to get pretty kinky. I think you're going to hear a lot from Jaime. You're going to hear a lot from Milliard, basically on which way this government is going to go. Because they, you know, he can turn around and say, you know, we're the government, and, you know, didn't we do well? We used to be only like three MNAs, and look at us now. The fact is, they're a minority government, and they are going to be able to govern based on the, how can I put it, the tolerance and the patience of the opposition parties who outnumber them, and I'm including Quebec Solidarity.
1: Yeah.
27: So interesting times coming up.
1: Well, that's that whole idea, right? That phrase again, going along to get along, that's really what this comes down to, because
27: yep,
1: people forget,
27: absolutely.
1: Yeah, sure, he's the government, but as you said, 59, you know, or 58, if they, you know,
27: yeah,
1: provide the speaker, doesn't get you anywhere.
27: Doesn't get you anywhere, and you would have to convince at least those nine MNAs of Quebec Solidaire, who I'm certain are going to vote en bloc. I don't really see.
1: Yeah.
27: I mean, they're very dogmatic, right? And the fact that they've made it clear, I mean, even yesterday, you know, don't turn around with austerity. We're going to vote against it. So don't even think about it. It's going to
1: be
27: pretty adversarial, pretty transactional. Very, very interesting times. Let's just hope at least they get something done between now and the next election, which more and more seems like it's going to happen.
1: Although I will bring up this, and I think I mentioned this in the past, right? We know, we've talked about this, you know, ad infinitum, the idea that, you know, 18 to 24 months, that's the length of a minority government. But at the same time, Jim, tell me if you agree, none of the other political parties are actually in a hurry to go have another election.
27: Oh, absolutely not. First of all, they cost money. Second of all, they too have a lot of newbies who they've got to bring online. And honestly, as much as I didn't really have a chance to mention it during the campaign, how I really thought it was a mistake for Charles Milliard to keep people like Michel Leblanc, James Hughes under wraps. We hardly heard from them during the campaign.
1: Yeah.
27: I hope we hear from them a whole bunch now that they are in office and that they are going to be critics, presumably for finance and the issue of homelessness. They have got to really keep campaigning. You know, it's like, okay, the election's over, but the campaign is still going on. They're all going to jockey for position because what? Because they all want to have a majority government. And it's interesting. Like, I hate to say it this way, but the worst possible outcome for the PQ, they would have been better to have lost outright than have a minority government because guess what? They're not going to have power and they'll get blamed for whatever goes wrong. So honestly, it's going to be a very, very difficult time for this party in the months to come, especially when it's not going to be easy sailing. We're still at, you know, full blown loggerheads with the U.S. and crazy man south of the border. So, you know, it's going to be a very, very tough time for the PQ. Let's see if they're up for it.
1: That's a really interesting analysis too, where you get blamed even though you can't, you know, the power's not necessarily yours.
27: You're the premier of Quebec. You can't turn around and say it's somebody else's fault.
1: By the way, I don't remember you bringing this up in the past. This idea of Michel LeBlanc, you mentioned, and James Hughes, right? Two fairly high profile candidates being kept quiet. Was that by design? Because I didn't understand why they didn't have Michel LeBlanc, who's so well known in economic circles, right?
27: Well,
1: why
27: exactly.
1: He wasn't out there saying more. What was the rationale behind
27: it? I don't know if there was a rationale. I apologize if they did show up, but I kept looking for them.
1: No,
27: I couldn't find them in French or English. And the fact is, I have a sneaking suspicion that the brain trust that I like to think got thrown off the train towards the end of the campaign and allowed Milliard to actually, you know, run a campaign. I think they figured, oh, they're too Montreal. You know, they're going to alienate the people in the regions. This is not a Montreal election.
1: Okay.
27: I'm just making
1: No, I understand. Yeah, you're speculating.
27: Because even though, you know what I mean? Even though these gentlemen have tremendous experience dealing with practical matters that affect everyone in Quebec. Oh, non, mais ils sont de Montréal. On veut pas avoir So, you know, that was really the impression I got because remember, up until I guess he took the reins over, Milliard was running around telling everyone who would listen, I'm a regionalist, whatever the hell that means.
1: Interesting. Well, maybe one day we'll find that out. I want to get to your other headline here. I'm not aware what this is about. You were right. Did Jean Chrétien tip the first domino that led to Mark Carney? What does this mean?
27: What it means is Chrystia Freeland's book is out, Unreliable Boyfriend.
1: Yeah.
27: And she talks about how the rumors began circulating that she was going to get bounced from the finance portfolio. And she went to talk to everyone's favorite liberal, Obi-Wan Kenobi, Jean Chrétien. And he said, listen, you're loyal to you. You've been loyal. But you know what? Maman Denis, you've got to draw the line, which led her to turn around when he tried to fire her by Zoom, to turn around and said, no, you don't fire me. I quit. And that's how this whole series of events began. Trudeau left. And he says, if you maintain Trudeau in office, Pierre Poilievre is going to be prime minister and the Liberal Party will be devastated.
1: That comes from Jean Chrétien?
27: Well, that comes from the book.
1: No, it's in Chrystia Freeland's
27: book. It's in her
1: book.
27: And honestly, I would love to hear her. I mean, I'm sure she's going to do the circuit, but I'd love to hear her interviewed on this because it's full of dirt on the nuts and bolts of government and how a lot of Trudeau's performative politics were actually, even behind the scenes, he was extremely performative, very, very woke about what words could be used during cabinet meetings and so on. People cried a lot, apparently.
1: Jeez.
27: Yeah, I tell you.
1: I wonder now that it's in the book, I'm beyond Chrystia Freeland, I'd love to hear Jean Chrétien weigh in on this. He's not the kind of back away from something like this.
27: No, absolutely not.
1: It's
27: but it sounds, why would she lie? But also it sounds exactly like the kind of thing he would do.
1: Wow. I guess it's going to be a book I'm going to want to read. You?
27: Oh, absolutely.
1: Okay. You have two books to read. You can read that one in the run on Michael Douglas's life, which looks like it's really interesting as well. And nothing to do with politics, but yeah, I'm just saying, Jim, if you're looking for a read, you know.
27: No, I hear you. Okay. I hear you. He's had an interesting life as
1: well. Boy, has he ever. James Manning at the Montreal Gazette. Thank you, Jim.
27: Not the Matt.
1: Go to traffic, CJD 800 Traffic Center. See what's going on with Lauren Glaser. Lauren, how we doing?
0: Aaron, we're having a tough time up inside of the Mercy Bridge, starting at Ville Saint-Pierre. Also pretty busy for the inbound side from the 207 on the 138. Westbound side of the 20, difficult drive as well. Turk on back to Ville Saint-Pierre. You are losing more time now, starting before Anciac-Cabot onward against Ile Perrot. Northbound the Carry, difficult Sherbrooke to the top, also delays eastbound Tecan, starting before Cavendish to Papineau on the eastbound Met, again between Pinot and the Anjou interchange. Southbound 25, that's busy bumpy into the tunnel for the upbound side of the Jacques-Cartier Bridge. You are losing time now, starting St. Joseph by Papineau South. Westbound side of the Met, delays there between Lac-Courdaire and DeCarry. 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
1: All right, thank you, Lauren. 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Happening October 21st to 25th. They are located at Park Avenue and Beaumont. Beaumont is one block south of Jean Talon. And they are proudly Canadian. So that's Samuelson's Biannual Warehouse Sale coming up October 21st to 25th. Now, there's been a lot of talk around what's happening on the Mercier Bridge. Obviously, this happened fairly quickly. We discovered just the other night a crack had been discovered. There was going to be a repainting of the bridge, and then the prep work revealed some rust. The rust revealed the crack. Well, it turns out the crack has gotten bigger. So we want to find out what's going on because there is now some additional information. And we thought we'd bring you up to date. So let me go to the phone. This is Louis-André Bertrand, who's a spokesperson for the Transport Ministry. Louis-André, thank you so much for coming on. I know we talked, or you spoke yesterday to Elias and kind of outlined the situation then. My understanding now is this crack that we thought was 14 centimeters turns out is considerably bigger.
8: Yeah, good afternoon, Aaron. Well, looking at the specific size of it, I don't have the specifics of it. It didn't necessarily grow. I think it was just the earlier reports that there was a discrepancy between the two numbers. But either way, there shouldn't be a crack on a steel beam.
1: Sure.
8: And so as you recap pretty well, as we were doing this paint job, it revealed this crack. And so it was a normal, and that's why there was immediate attention given to it. The first step was out of precaution. The left lane on the inbound Mexi Bridge was closed. It will be maintained tomorrow as well. And then we are going to do some repair work this weekend. And so to do that, we're going to completely close that bridge. So all traffic will be diverted to the outbound bridge, where there will be one lane per direction. That's starting Saturday morning until Monday morning. But once we are done doing the repair work, we are planning to be able to open all lanes so that we can have go back to a regular situation.
1: All right, so let me recap again for people, because obviously a lot of people are affected by this. The one lane inbound that was closed by virtue of this initial report on the crack, starting on Saturday, you will only have one lane inbound, one lane outbound along the Mercier Bridge until Monday morning, right?
8: Exactly. So Okay. Right now we have one lane towards Montreal and then two lanes towards the South Shore, starting for the weekend, where there's a decrease in traffic. It will still generate congestion, that is for sure. But the work will be done this weekend, where we have a bit less of number of and a bit less trucks, okay, because trucks are definitely part of with having only one lane and having all those trucks on the road. That creates even more of a bottleneck. And so, yeah, that's the work that's being planned for this weekend, starting Saturday morning until Monday morning.
1: So I guess my next question is, we have a crack here, whether it's 30 centimeters or 14, it's significant, it's in a beam. When you say there's going to be work on the weekend, is the idea that it can just be patched, repaired, replaced? What's going to happen?
8: The thing with steel is that it's easier to repair, but you need to do something it's about weight distribution and making sure that it's solid and that it can take again, support the load of the bridge. So that's what the planning that needed to be done to see what was the best repair possible and the one that was available as soon as possible so that we could reopen to traffic with two lanes in each direction in a safe manner, but in a fast manner. And so there's a repair work. It's going to be the beam is going to be repaired. And so and it's going to be a permanent repair. So that means that once we are completing that work, and if all goes well, then starting on Monday, once all that work is done, we do get back to our original situation of two lanes in both directions.
1: Okay. And then, of course, people will wonder, well, we found a crack in one place. This is not a good sign. Will there be other cracks? You know, the Mercier Bridge been there for a long time. What's the status on the rest of the bridge? And is there going to be a re-inspection because of this?
8: Well, we have a team that's doing maintenance work year-round. So year-round, there are people working on the bridge. So we have a lot of eyes on the Mercier Bridge. And that's how it shows that as soon as we found that crack, then we were able to get a team on it and then do a repair. We had a general inspection in 2025, and that crack didn't show up during that inspection.
1: Okay.
8: But we're doing annual inspections, and there's inspections that are all the time ongoing. And so right now what we know is that it's a localized crack.
14: in one specific location, and that's where we're going to do a repair work this weekend.
1: Okay, we'll leave it at that. I appreciate your time. Thank you so much.
14: All right, have a good one.
1: Louis-André Bertrand from Transport Quebec. So again, Mercier Bridge, which had had one lane closed inbound, will have one lane only operational both inbound and outbound, one lane either side, from Saturday until Monday morning. So through the weekend for this repair work to get done, that's what you're in store for on the Mercier Bridge. Although they have said, and I imagine this will stay in place, if you're going to take the 30 instead of taking the Mercier Bridge, you're going to waive tolls until this is actually completed. So at least you get to save some money that way as you try to get into the city. 426, I want to just quickly get to our question today, which we started with. There is a new government in place. I mean, not officially, but Paul St-Pierre Plamondon was sworn in today. And as I described this earlier on, I am, possibly incredibly naive in believing, and maybe the word is hoping, not believing, that this promise of not doing anything with respect to a referendum or holding, you know, a referendum until Jan of 2029 when Donald Trump is no longer in office is something he keeps his word to, which means that you have to govern for the next couple of years until that time when you want to introduce, you know, your referendum. What would you, because there have been many promises made during the campaign, what would you like to hear from Paul St-Pierre Plamondon as far as an announcement is concerned that you can sit back and go, you know what, this is not all about separation and a referendum. I actually see policy here. He talked about homelessness being on his agenda, number one thing. So I say, great, make an announcement, not just money. Money has been promised before. What is the plan for that money? Something concrete that he would announce. What would it be for you? What do you want to hear from Paul St-Pierre Plamondon that would make you feel, you know what, I can put some faith in this guy that things are going to change. It's not just all about a referendum. What would it be? Is it healthcare? Is it cost of living? Is it homelessness? What would it be for you? 790-0800-514-790-0800 for your text when we come back.
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28: 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Retail value of $74,528. 52 bi-weekly payments of $398 and 20 cents per kilometer after 16,000 kilometers. 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
2: Good afternoon. It's 4:30. I'm Jason Mayoff for the CTV News Update. The 59 PQMNAs, including Premier-designate Paul Saint-Pierre-Plamondon, were sworn in today, 10 days after winning the election. They pledged their allegiance to the people of Quebec and not to the king. The PQ becomes the government next week. Work to repair a crack in a steel beam on the Mercier Bridge will happen over the weekend. The bridge will be down to one lane in each direction from early Saturday morning to early Monday morning, and then things should be back to normal on the bridge for rush hour Monday morning. And Mayor Soraya Martinez-Ferrada says Montreal has added new tools and equipment to improve winter snow removal operations. City bought more than 40 new snow removal machines. Also, 8 new teams will help deal with potholes. She says the city will use AI and a new online platform to better track road crews. For more news, including a sexual assault lawsuit against the EMSB, go to ctvnewsmontreal.ca. And with the latest from the CJAD 800 Traffic Center, here's Lauren Glazer.
0: We have delays eastbound out of the TCAN starting now before Cavendish to Papineau on the eastbound band, again between VO and the Anjou interchange. Southbound 25 is busy. Prévost to the tunnel. We do have delays on the westbound side of the Met now, starting at Longe-Liéan to the DeCary interchange. Northbound Laurentian Volume 2, Notre Dame out to the 640. You are losing some time through Mirabel for the westbound side of the Met. It does have delays. Make that westbound side of the TCAN has delays between Cavendish and Autoroute 13. Northbound DeCary Volume 2, Sherbrooke up to the top. Southbound DeCary delays there from the top to Van Horn. It's busy on the westbound side of the 20, Turcotte to Ville-Saint-Pierre again between Fenelon and Sources, and also after Morgan running into El Perot. 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
2: Your Dormihoo Weather Center forecast, increasing cloudiness with rain starting overnight, the low 6 degrees. Rainy tomorrow, the high 12, and Saturday sunshine and the high 6. It's 12 degrees downtown. Your next CTV News update is at 5 o'clock.
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35: Oh, let him be the man he's supposed to be. Let him be the true separatist he is.
36: This guy, Plamondon, has a choice. Either he becomes the premier we need, or he can follow the steps of the CAC, and then we're going to have the opportunity to wipe him out in the next election.
1: Variety of takes on this when I first asked the question. Today is the day. You're going to hear part of his speech, by the way, coming up just after our 5:30 news. Paul St-Pierre Plamondon being sworn in today. So I was thinking in the wake of all this, you know, post-election, post-promises and pledges, which is what every party and every leader does, here we are. He's now going to be premier. So my question to you is, what would you like to hear from him right out of the gate? Actions, not promises anymore. You talk about homelessness, you say that's a priority for you. What do you need to say to make us believe that's actually going to happen? And I will tell you last night, right, I when I was thinking about this question, I was kind of, you know, I think half asleep, and I had a dream. And in my dream, Paul St-Pierre Plamondon was actually talking about a couple of things that I thought were really kind of interesting for what I'd like to hear. Listen to this.
8: I will not increase funding to the OQLF. The word NOSH can stay.
1: Yes.
8: I went to McGill, so I will reverse the CAQ's policy that punished McGill, Concordia, and Bishops.
1: Excellent.
8: Teachers are a priority. We will hire more.
1: Nice.
8: And we will fix schools that have been left in disrepair.
1: Way to go.
8: The English Montreal School Board will be allowed to continue serving the English population through its own board.
1: Perfect.
8: We will bring down the price of gas as promised.
1: You said that.
8: I will come on your show soon.
1: What?
8: Because I like you. I really, really like you.
1: Wow, it was a crazy dream. It was a crazy, crazy dream I had, but I hope he comes on the show. Today, by the way, in his speech in Quebec City, he did not, I don't think he said a single word in English, but I'm just saying, he had a swearing in today. Maybe that's not a surprise. So I'd like to know from you. Some of those things that they actually happen, I think would be great. And I think Paul St-Pierre Plamondon, in the times we have spoken, has alluded to some of those things being fixed. Why does the English Montreal School Board need to keep continuing to fight for its rights? As a school board against the CAQ government, that's what it had to do. I don't think this will continue under the Parti Québécois. And I think Paul St-Pierre Plamondon, as I said, has alluded to that already. With respect to the decision on McGill and Concordia and out-of-town students and funding, we already know that's going to change. The question is, will it change to where it was before the CAQ decided to go ahead and mess up the whole thing or not? So there's a couple of issues there. What is it for you? Something you would like to hear, the first thing or one of the first things you would like to hear. Let's say, they always say the first 100 days, right? In the first 100 days of his government, that would make you believe, because let's be honest, there are still many, many people who believe the only thing he's interested in is a referendum and separation. Yes, that's the nature of the party that he is running, but if you take him at his word that he's not going to get to that until January of 2029, when Donald Trump is no longer in office, then what about everything that has to happen up until then? Is it all going to be focused on eventually getting to the referendum, or is he actually going to do what he has talked about? Issues that came up in the election, the cost of housing, homelessness, the economy, all of that stuff that he mentioned, Santé Québec, although the plan I saw for Santé Québec is not very detailed, it's just simply a matter of saying, well, it's a big, giant bureaucracy, and we can do better. We're going to give it to the government to do. But what would you like to hear? What would make you feel better? Or feel at least, you know, a little bit of hope that this government, and remember, it's a minority government, so it has to work with help from the opposition. They only have 59 seats here. They need 65 to make something happen, or 64 to make something happen. So what do you want to hear? What's important to you to hear from Paul St-Pierre Plamondon to make you believe things are going to change? And by the way, one thing, another one for me to follow up on, he talked about a salary freeze, not a hike, a salary freeze for elected officials and Crown Corporation executives. That would be the head of Santé Québec. That important to you? Is that what you want to hear? And if it's about the cost of living, how's that going to work? What is that? Beyond removing sales tax on used goods and bringing down the gas tax, what else would that mean? So let me know. 790-0800-514-790-0800 for your text. Like this one that says, what would be great would be for him to say, après quelques minutes de réflexion, la situation est impossible, je démissionne. I see that's not going to happen. He's not stepping down. He's not going. No, it's not happening. But interesting idea. Thank you, Texter. By the way, and again, I should point out, remember, in a minority government, and you've heard this a million times, 18 to 24 months, that's how long you think this government is going to go on. I also don't think that's the case. I think this one will go on longer. This Texter, I'd like to hear him put his plan to extend Bill 101 to CJEPs on the back burner. Excellent point. But I don't think that's going to happen. said this would demonstrate that he's aware of the serious issues facing the province and isn't concerned, as the CAC was, with throwing English institutions under the bus. I don't think he is. Honestly, I don't think he is. But I think when it comes to this whole idea of CJEPs and more French kids going to CJEPs, I'm not so sure he's ready to back down on that. So we'll see where that goes. Let me go to the phone, see what you think. Mike's on line one. Mike, what do you think?
0: Yeah, Aaron, I remember a couple of weeks ago I called you and I said minority government PQ. Do you remember?
1: Nice job, Mike. Well done.
0: Told you. Okay, so the minority government will not fall. He cannot afford another election, and maybe thinking that the Liberals can catch up to him. So he will not fall in 18 months or 24 months. That's my prediction again.
1: Okay.
0: And the other thing is healthcare. He's got to invest more in healthcare. Lift up the cap for doctors to see more patients. I go to a hospital now and I see emergencies full of people. The nurses are burnt out because I have someone in the hospital now, and they can't keep up. So he's got to invest money in healthcare. Okay. Healthcare. That's what we need.
1: Okay, so when you say invest money, and I want to point out, you know, it's not about just putting money into the system, right? It has to be specific. If the money is going to go to hire more nurses and doctors, that's where it should go.
0: Yeah, hire more nurses.
1: Got it.
0: And I spoke to a nurse at a hospital, and she said, you know why we're full? Because we have no more beds. All our beds are full. Yeah. So he's got to invest.

0: roads, forget about the schools temporarily. Healthcare, because don't get sick. I'm telling you now, don't get sick because you're dying.
1: Mike, I appreciate the call. George, how about you? What do you want to hear?
2: Aaron, I was a little disappointed in you when PSPP would say, like, he represents all of Quebec, mm-hmm. Anglophones included. I don't know if you remember, but he stood up in the National Assembly and told the CAC they could not invest $50 million in Dawson's project that was in the works for many years for that clinic.
1: Yeah, the nursing clinic, yeah, okay.
2: Yes, all right. He's the guy that put to put the CAC up against the wall and told them, listen, you can't spend $50 million.
1: Yeah, almost, I get it. But listen, George, I'm the incredibly naive one, right? Because I say, I think that was then and this is now, and I'm not sure this is the same. Maybe I'm wrong, and if I'm wrong, obviously I'll be the first to admit it. I think he has a bit of a different outlook now, but like I said, we'll see. I'm not sure the Dawson College project comes back because, yes, there's money involved in it, but I think some of the decisions around education, maybe we'll be surprised to see what he's going to do. But I'm sorry. Go ahead. What else do you think?
2: Aaron, I'm sorry.
1: That's okay.
2: How can I put it, Aaron?
1: You think I'm dreaming in Technicolor?
2: Exactly.
1: Okay.
2: And not only, I'm sorry, with all due respect, I'm shocked that, you know, you feel this way.
1: Okay.
2: You know, we pay taxes too. You
1: sure,
2: know,
1: we all pay taxes. I'm just saying, let's give the guy a chance, and if I'm wrong, I'm wrong. So you're saying, you're basically saying a tiger doesn't change its stripes.
2: That's not what I'm saying. I believe in giving people a chance.
1: Okay.
2: Maybe the guy is being a nice human being. Maybe
1: so let's wait. Why not wait? But, let's see what he does.
2: Yeah, well, next time, if he ever comes on your show, I hope he does, you know, please ask him if he thinks that decision was a...
1: I'll bring it up. I will.
2: I really appreciate that.
1: George, beyond that, though, what do you want to hear from him that would make you feel differently or better about him?
2: Well, that, you know, he made a mistake and, you know, about the Dawson project, even more than that. Like to say stuff like comments like there's too much English spoken in downtown Montreal.
1: That wasn't him.
2: No, it wasn't him, I know, but did he ever stand up and say, hey, guys, we can't talk that way? Did he ever say in the National Assembly, like, you guys are going too far? You know, we're in a democratic society. We're in a free society.
1: Yeah.
2: Where if somebody wants to speak English on the street, they're allowed to speak English on the street.
1: Yeah, I don't think if we asked him that, I'd tell you he'd say probably exactly what you just said now, that was the wrong thing to say and that he would never say something like that. But again, I'll know when he comes on the show and hopefully he will. George, I appreciate the call. Eugene, what about you? What do you want to hear from Paul St. Pierre Plamondon?
3: Abolish OQLF, abolish Bill 96.
1: Okay.
3: Then talk. Otherwise, the same as before.
1: Okay, not going to happen. No one's not going to rid him, I guess. Not going to get rid of it entirely, but okay. Eugene, thank you. Ronnie, what about you?
4: I'd like to see him work on fast-tracking immigrants with medical experience to come in as nurses and doctors so that we can really kill two birds with one stone and hopefully take care of this problem that's been lingering for so long.
1: Yeah, you know, it's funny because we know immigration is such a huge issue, right, with him and being able to control it. But again, for people, you know, who have temporary foreign workers coming into this country and lament the fact that there aren't enough of them to come here and do the jobs Quebecers don't want to do, it's going to be very interesting to see where on that scale Paul St. Pierre Plamondon falls. Will he say, yes, like take the case of people to work in the medical system. If you have experience and you want to come to Quebec from another country and work in the system, are we going to fast track you? Are we going to make you learn French in 6 months, which seems completely illogical because no one can learn a language like that in 6 months, at least not to a level of any kind of proficiency? Will he make a stand on that? That's going to be something worth watching. Ronnie, I thank you for the call. This texter, he promised to eliminate the 10% tax on the sale of used cars. He did. He did. And I have a feeling that will be something he will follow through on quickly. The texter added, I should have seen this. I need him to do this immediately. I have to sell my car. Well, thank you, texter. I'm not sure it's going to happen inside the next couple of weeks, but I imagine it's one of those things where the opposition is not going to make a point of saying, no, that's a bad idea. So I would think that's one of those things that could happen relatively quickly. So if you can hang on a little longer, that would be good. And then, of course, there's there's this from a texter on what you'd like to hear Paul St. Pierre Plamondon say. I would like to hear this from PSPP. I quit. Okay. You know, there's a big divide here, isn't there? Between me having to defend this idea that I'm going to give this guy a chance. And, you know, obviously if nothing changes and I would be the first one to say, wow, was I dumb? Was I wrong?

0: thinking that there would be a different tone now that he's the premier and not just someone, you know, fighting in opposition? Maybe, but it's going to take a while to find out, or maybe you won't. You know, we talk about the first 100 days. Well, maybe that's all it'll take for us to get a good idea or any kind of an idea of what he actually plans to do. We shall see. I appreciate your calls and always appreciate your texts as well. Let's go to traffic. CJD 800 Traffic Center. Lauren Glazer in a check on the drive. Lauren?
1: Aaron, we're having a tough time northbound. The carry volume starting now. Sherbrooke up to the top. Also delay southbound the carry from the top to Van Horn for southbound 15. It's busy also between Turcotte and the Champlain. Westbound side of the 20, difficult Turcotte to Norman, again between Fenelon and Sources, also between Morgan and Ile Perot. Eastbound side of the 20, lots of volume there now, starting at 55th at the 1st Avenue for the outbound side of the Mercier Bridge, tough from Ville-Saint-Pierre. Southbound 25, delays there, starting at Beaubien into the tunnel, also a lot of off and on volume for the westbound side of the Met, beginning at Longeligier and to the DeCary Interchange. 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Your next report at 5 o'clock.
0: 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People bring in all kinds of stuff, and you know what? Some of that stuff brings surprisingly big money. So if you have some collectibles, don't know what to do, where to go, now you do. Empire. 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Empire. 5593 Paré, that is one block north of DeCary Boulevard, one block west of Jean Talon. Did I get that one wrong? It's one block west of DeCary Boulevard, one block north of Jean Talon. Online, all the details, empiregold.ca. Just remember one thing, nobody, but nobody will pay more for your gold or silver than Empire. That has been their business and their guarantee for more than 60 years. All right, let's get to it. Toss-up question gets it going. Once you think you know the answer, 790-0800. First right answer goes on to play for the chance to win that $1,500. Good luck. Which Montreal bridge will have a lane closed indefinitely after a crack in a beam was discovered? Let me rephrase the question because the news has changed. Which Montreal bridge will have two lanes on it closed this weekend after a crack in a beam was discovered during an investigation process? What bridge? 790-0800. The Empire Gold News Quiz is next.
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0: All right, Bill is on the line to play the quiz. Bill, how are you?
22: I'm good, Aaron. How are you?
0: I'm good. Thank you for asking. So, Bill, you know how we do this, right?
22: I do,
0: yes. Okay. So the toss-up question today could not have been any easier. Which Montreal bridge is going to have a couple of lanes closed over the weekend to deal with a crack that was discovered in one of the beams?
22: The Mercier Bridge.
0: That is the one, the Mercier Bridge. Yeah, if you haven't heard, that's what's going on. Here's the deal. You got the toss-up question. Now you get to play the quiz. That's 9 questions. You will have 60 seconds, and if you get them all right, you would win $1,500. Failing that, it is $15 for every right answer. If you don't know an answer, you can always say pass and come back to it if time remains. But remember as well, Bill, if you answer a question incorrectly, you can't come back and change it, all right? So if you're not sure, use that option and just say pass. The clock will start as soon as you say that you are ready. So, Bill, are you ready?
22: I am ready.
0: Montreal's metro system celebrated an anniversary this week. How old did it turn?
22: 40 years?
0: No, the City of Montreal announced it's going to be setting up how many warming centers for this winter?
22: 9?
0: Yes. Mattel has announced a limited edition Barbie doll celebrating what Quebec-born performer?
22: Céline Dion?
0: Yes, a groundbreaking ceremony was held yesterday to mark the construction of Montreal's newest neighborhood. What is it called?
22: Pass.
0: The Montreal Alouettes matched a franchise record for an undefeated home season with their last win. How many games did they win?
22: 12?
0: No, one of the five major political parties. Of the five major political parties, which one received the lowest?
22: Conservative.
0: No. Former federal politician Christian Freeland has a new book out. What's it called?
22: Pass.
0: What is the name of the roller coaster that has been shut down at most six...
22: Goliath.
0: That is correct. The city of Montreal has announced it will be adding how many special constables to the metro over the next 7 years?
22: 100?
0: No, it's a smaller number than that. I'll give you a bit of a clue, okay?
22: Yeah.
0: But only a bit. It's between 50 and 60. How many do you think it is?
22: 55?
0: No.
22: No?
0: No.
22: What? 50?
0: What's that?
22: 50?
0: 50? What?
22: 52?
0: 52 is the correct answer. Well done, Bill. How do we do that?
1: Right, five
0: right answers. That's $75 for you, my friend. So thank you.
22: So can I ask you just a quick question?
0: Yes, please.
22: It's not the Conservative Party.
0: Hold on. Is it math?
22: It's not the Conservative Party that was fifth in the elections?
0: No. Of the five, let me ask you the question. Of the five major Quebec political parties, which one received the lowest percentage of votes?
22: Oh, the lowest percentage.
0: Lowest percentage. You jumped the gun on that.
22: Gotcha.
0: Okay. You still got
22: something. Well, I wouldn't know it anyway, so that's fine.
0: Good for you.
22: Okay.
0: Bill, thank you for listening. I appreciate it. Don't go away.
22: Thank you. You're welcome.
0: No, you're welcome. Okay. We're gonna get you the news in just a couple of seconds, and then we'll come back on the other side of 5 o'clock. Raphael Melanson will join us, talk about a couple of stories in the news. Can I play this here? So, does anybody remember the name Hans? Nobody here will. Lee Iacocca? Anybody? He was, at one point, one of the, major players in the auto industry in the U.S. He was the president of Ford, then famously got into a fight with Henry Ford II, left Ford, and took over Chrysler, which for a while, it had been just about, out of business. He took over, turned things around, it became a huge brand. I came across this today, and I guess because he passed away, I think on this date, back in 2018 or 2019. And he was going on TV back in the days when guys would come on and, do testimonials for his brand. This was him pitching Chrysler.
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0: He turned that company around, made Chrysler a thing. 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
25: Good afternoon. It's 5:01. I'm Jason Mayoff for the CTV News Update. Increasing cloudiness with rain starting overnight. It's 12 degrees downtown. Weather details in minutes. Here's what's making news right now. The Parti Québécois MNAs have now all been sworn in. When will the Mercier Bridge be repaired and reopened? And the EMSB is facing a sexual assault lawsuit. With the latest from the CJAD 800 Traffic Center, here's Lauren Glazer.
26: We're slowing on the eastbound side of the T-CAN now. Volume there before Cavendish running up to Papineau on the eastbound Mandigan between PNF and the Anjou Interchange. Southbound 25 is busy. Frevo to the tunnel. We do have delays on the westbound side of the Met now. Starting at Anjou back to the DeCary Interchange. Outbound side of the Jacques-Cartier Bridge, the volume starting at St. Joseph via Papineau South. Westbound side of the TCAN, that has a lot of off and on volume now between Cavendish and Sources. Westbound side of the 20, difficult Turcon to Norman, again, Fenelon to Sources. 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
25: In the news, the 59 PQMNAs, including Premier designate Paul Saint-Pierre Plamondon, were sworn in today, 10 days after winning the election.
1: Je, Paul Saint-Pierre Plamondon, déclare sous serment que je serai loyal envers le peuple du Québec.
25: They all pledged their allegiance to the people of Quebec and not to the king. During his speech, Saint-Pierre Plamondon cited former premiers Jean Lesage, René Lévesque, and Jacques Parizeau, and ended with the words French President Charles de Gaulle spoke on the balcony of Montreal City Hall in July 1967.
1: Vive le Québec, vive la liberté, et donc, vive le Québec libre.
25: Saint-Pierre Plamondon and his cabinet will be sworn in next Wednesday, which is when the PQ will become the government. Crews will repair the crack in a steel beam on the Mercier Bridge this weekend. Transport Quebec's Louis-André Bertrand told CJAD 800's Aaron Rand that they'll be completely closing the Montreal-bound bridge.
2: All traffic will be diverted to the outbound bridge, where there will be one lane per direction. That's starting Saturday morning until Monday morning. But once we are done doing the repair work, we are planning to be able to open all lanes so that we can go back to a regular situation.
25: Transport Quebec says despite the crack, the bridge remains safe. City of Montreal is putting $16 million into modernizing winter road maintenance. That includes more than 40 new snow removal vehicles and $2.5 million to strengthen borough snow removal operations. But Mayor Soraya Martinez-Ferrada says it's not all about snow removal.
5: We're more than doubling our pothole repair capacity. Started in January, two specialized hubs, 24 additional blue-collar workers, and 8 new mobile teams will strengthen operations across Montreal.
25: And she says they'll be testing new solutions like a starfish-based de-icing additive that the city discovered during a trip to South Korea. A woman in her 30s who was sexually abused by a teacher when she was 16 has filed a lawsuit against the English Montreal School Board. She's suing for more than $1 million after she says she was groomed and repeatedly sexually abused by a teacher. That teacher, Ellie Amram, was found guilty of sexual assault but has not yet been sentenced. The lawyer in this civil case, Robert Kugler, says the woman suffered significantly.
6: Like many victims of sexual abuse, she got into drugs and alcohol. Her marks began to become quite a bit worse. That affects your career prospects. Her social relationships changed. Her relationship with her parents changed. There has been a tremendous amount of pain and suffering. And there has also been a loss of capacity to earn the type of income that she would have earned if this had not happened.
25: Amram is set to be sentenced in the criminal case in February. And Ukraine is resuming infrastructure attacks on Russia.
7: Hours after Ukrainian President Volodymyr Zelensky said a brief energy infrastructure truce is over, officials say Ukraine launched a drone and missile attack on a Russian oil refinery. Meantime, Ukraine's relationship with the U.S. has soured.
8: It's a pity that we are losing strong partner.
7: President Trump made a deal with Russian President Vladimir Putin to import Russian diesel, despite international efforts to sanction Russia for the invasion of Ukraine. Piers Morgan asked Volodymyr Zelensky on YouTube if he thinks he lost America.
8: Yeah, but not because of us. We can't be weak. Otherwise, we can't survive. Otherwise, we're not selling our country.
7: Zelensky says the U.S. position isn't on the right side of history. I'm Ed Donahue.
25: 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Rainy tomorrow, the high 12, and Saturday, sunshine and the high 6. It's 12 degrees downtown. For all the news during the day, stream us on your smart speaker. 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
0: All right, we say good afternoon to Raphael Melançon joining us in studio. Talk about a couple of stories in the news. And, of course, our feature is brought to you by Guaranteed Industries, reminding you with the weather turning cooler, it's turning cooler. 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They've been serving Montrealers since 1957. So, Raph, I guess we could start by talking about a story that I've seen now for the past couple of days. This idea of the CAC, are they dead? Are they not dead? Are they coming back? And then suddenly a couple of names pop up. Yeah. I think we'd mentioned Bernard Drinville a while ago after he lost to Christine Fréchette in the leadership bid. So now Simon Jolin-Barrette apparently says he's interested. Yann Lafrenière got a pretty good visibility, I think, with Quebecers. He's interested. What do you see happening?
12: Lots of names are circulating. So first of all, the CEQ Board of Administrators, or their Executive Committee, as they call it, is going to meet this weekend, first of all, to discuss who will be their interim leader. And then the rules of the succession of the leadership race, that if ever there is a race, of course, if there's more than one candidate, to succeed Christine Fréchette as leader of the CEQ. Because despite the fact that they have no representation at all in the National Assembly now, they are still a party. There's the structure of the party still exists, and they still receive public funding every single year from Élections Québec. So it's a party that still will continue to exist and will certainly try to come back and rebuild with a new leader. Now the question is, who will be first of all the interim leader? We already know that some people have raised their hands. Yann Lafrenière is one of the names that's circulating at the moment. It's not clear whether he is aiming right now for the interim leadership or the long-term leadership. Mathieu Lévesque as well. Mathieu Lévesque, you might not know much about him. He was first elected in 2018, former MNA for Chapleau. He was appointed as minister for the regions, responsible for the regions under Christine Fréchette. He is certainly one of those who could be seen appointed as an interim leader. And then on the long term, the question is, will Simon Jolin-Barrette, could he be interested? He said this week that he has an interest. And I hear rumors that Jolin-Barrette regrets not running in the past leadership race.
0: Yeah, because you're right. His name did come up, right?
12: Oh,
0: before
12: yes.
0: It turned out to be between Drinville and
12: Fréchette. I can tell you from very reliable sources that he really seriously considered running at the time. Finally, he did not run. Drinville ran against Fréchette. As we know, Fréchette ended up winning the leadership and succeeding François Legault as premier and as leader of the CEQ. But I feel like the outcome of this election could have been different with somebody like Jolin-Barrette as their leader. He is a much more seasoned politician, a much better debater. As we know, Fréchette, things started to go down for the CEQ with the national debates, the leaders' debates, where she underperformed compared to her opponents. And I feel like this would have been much different with somebody like Jolin-Barrette, who is used to debating in the National Assembly, who is very good at it. And so I hear that he is regretting not running for the leadership race, which he probably would have won in a landslide. Against Fréchette and Drinville, I think Jolin-Barrette, he's a superstar among this party. He would have won in a landslide. He ended up saying he was not running for family reasons. He was not ready at the time. Now it seems like, all of a sudden, he could be ready.
0: Yes, he worked out everything with the family. Yeah.
12: Okay. All of a sudden, in just 6 months, everything was settled with the family. Another name that is circulating is Olivier Primeau, the influencer and businessman that ran the parallel campaign of the CEQ, where he met business leaders throughout the campaign. That didn't really succeed in terms of votes for the CEQ, but he's seen as being close to the CEQ and some conservative values, and he could be tempted to run for the leadership of the CQ. But those names are the ones circulating at the moment. And of course, Yann Lafrenière, the former deputy premier under Christine Fréchette, minister of internal security, formerly public safety. So these are the names that are circulating at the moment. There could be other people. But the thing is, will there be a race or will it be a coronation?
0: It's impossible, obviously, to answer hypothetically. If Simon Jolin-Barrette had been leader of the CAQ and had gone into this election, you think the result would have been any different?
12: I think the result would have been very different. Not in terms of them staying in power, but in terms of saving some seats, probably, yes. And I think even the outcome would have been different with Bernard Drinville as their leader. Because Drinville, as well, is an excellent debater. Mm-hmm. And again, I'm referring to the fact that things started to go down in the polls with Christine Fréchette after her performance or bad performance in the leaders' debates. And we have seen, remember, during the leadership race, last spring, Drinville was much better than Fréchette at debating when they had debates for the leadership race. And I think in the end, that could have saved at least some seats for the CQ.
0: And who would that have worked against? The PQ, the Conservatives, the Liberals, if they had, you know, picked up some seats? What do you think?
12: Well, probably the Conservatives in some regions. Probably Drinville would have saved, had he been leader, probably would have saved his seat, at least in Lévis on the South Shore of Quebec City. It would have been bad for, you know, if you look at some of the gains that the Liberal made on the South Shore of Montreal, Vachon, for instance, Montarville, these are seats that the CQ could have saved in the end and not let go to the Liberals had they had a better performance, better results on election night a week and a half ago.
0: And I just asked the question, so Bernard Drinville couldn't even keep his own riding. What difference would it have made?
12: Well, I mean, if you're the leader and the premier, it's different. You have what we call in French a prime à l'urne. So that could have, the outcome in Lévis, in his riding particularly, could have been different.
0: Yep.
12: Also, the party's support. If you get something like close to 20%, then it's a completely different ballgame compared to the result they had nationally a week and a half ago. So I think just a few more points could have saved a few seats for the CQ.
0: I want to get off this, but if I use that same sort of analogy, Christine Fréchette loses her riding too. What was the rationale there? She's leader of the party.
12: It's because of the national result of the party. And if you look, I remember on election night, I was on CTV with my friend Maya Johnson, and when the first results started to come in, some ridings, including Jonquière, which is a very PQ riding traditionally, were going to the CQ. And it was because of the advanced polling. You always count advanced polling first and then the regular vote. And in the advanced polling, in those first boxes that they opened, the CQ had more votes than the PQ. So that means that it really went down in voting intentions towards the very end of the campaign, during the last week of the campaign. You know, when she tried to shed doubt about the proximity between the PQ and the Trump administration, and it didn't succeed and she backtracked about it. That is really when it all went down for the CQ during the very last days of the campaign.
0: So today, Paul-Saint Pierre Plamondon swearing an oath to the people of Quebec, not to the monarchy. So from what you saw today, anything surprising in there? Any tip-offs there as to what might be coming?
12: Well, of course, the fact that he didn't swear allegiance to the king, it's nothing new. It's something they already did 4 years ago because he contested that obligation. Yeah. Now, that obligation, that bill that was passed in 2022 is being challenged in the Quebec Superior Court at the moment. So we'll see. Maybe he will eventually have to swear allegiance to the king if the court decides to force them to do so. And this is one of the many petty fights that we might see from that PQ government regarding the symbols of the monarchy that they want to tackle in the province. It was very emotional today. Paul-Saint Pierre Plamondon referred to the fact that only 4 years ago, there were only three PQ MNAs to be sworn in. And today there were 59 in the Salon Rouge at the National Assembly to be sworn in. So it's, of course, he worked very hard. It was an emotional moment for them. I understand totally. We might not be agreeing with everything that government stands for, but in the end, he deserves it. He worked very hard over the past 4 years to deliver and to bring back his party to life. Just 3 years ago, 4 years ago, a lot of people thought the party was dead and it was over for them, and now they're back in power.
0: You know, I asked the question of our listeners earlier today, now that we have, you know, Paul-Saint Pierre Plamondon in the position of premier, what would be one of the first things you would want to hear him say or do or in those first 100 days? Because, of course, there are still plenty of people out there, at least our listeners, who will never, ever get over the fact that he is a separatist.
12: Yeah.
0: And that he wants to have a referendum and he wants separation. So, and not that it's incumbent upon him to do anything different. He is the premier, can do whatever the hell he wants as long as he gets support from other parties because he has only a minority. What do you think he does? Like, does he feel, do you think, the need to come out and do something now? If you believe the part about not having a referendum until 2029, does he sit back and go, okay, I promised I would do this, this, this, and this. No, no tax on this, used car. Is that what you expect him to do first?
12: Yeah, I think he will tackle lots of the things that he talked about during the campaign. Bureaucracy, reducing the size of the state. He has to if he wants to get the votes of the Conservatives, because let's not forget, this is a minority government. So they need to have at least either Québec solidaire or the Conservatives on their side to survive votes, future votes of confidence on the throne speech, for instance, on budgets eventually. And they will probably, they have more similarities in terms of points of views. This party, this version of the PQ under Paul Saint-Pierre Plamondon is ideologically closer to the Conservatives on many aspects than it is to Québec solidaire, apart from sovereignty. So I think they will try to get as close as possible to what the Conservatives are expecting from them in terms of reducing bureaucracy, reducing the state's expenditures, to get the Conservatives to vote on their future budgets. It's not going to be an easy task, though. Nicolas Marceau is potentially the next finance minister.
0: Right.
12: He's not renowned to be the guy for balanced budget. He did not deliver balanced budget under Pauline Marois when he was back then already finance minister. So it's going to be a struggle also for Paul Saint-Pierre Plamondon to get his caucus to accept those sacrifices. But I think he will still talk about sovereignty because let's not forget, he is now premier designate of the province and soon to be premier sworn in next Wednesday. But he is also the leader of the PQ. And this is a party that it often comes out against their leader. So if he doesn't hold the line on sovereignty, his party will remind him of why he's there.
0: Ooh, I hadn't thought of that.
12: He has to.
0: Despite the fact that he said he's going to delay this until 2029 anyway, why would you want to?
12: He still has to show that he's working towards this.
0: Uh-huh.
12: So he will appoint a sovereignty minister. And he will certainly have funds to promote Quebec sovereignty.
0: Okay.
12: Even though you want to reduce state expenditure.
0: When it comes to that,
12: you can bet that your taxpayers' money will certainly go in part to fund the promotion of the sovereignist project.
0: You mentioned that was going to be $130 million. I think you mentioned that at one point in the campaign.
12: The referendum, that's what it should cost. But we can expect that the government to have publicity,
0: studies,
12: to have advertising, promoting sovereignty. And this government will do everything it can to ensure that they can show that Canada doesn't work. So this is also about the petty fight that there will be with Ottawa on many aspects, not just the monarchy, but on many aspects. It's going to be hard for Mark Carney to collaborate with that government.
0: Well, thank you for raining on my parade.
12: I'm sorry.
0: Okay. And I was hoping for so much different. Rafael Melanson, thank you, Raf. Let's go to traffic, CJD 800 Traffic Center, where Lauren Glazer's got to check on your drive. Lauren.
26: Aaron, we do have delays northbound 13 with volume starting at Cote d'Ivoire, runs up to Henri Bourassa, and again between the 344 and 640. Sapa 13, some volume now between the Beeson Bridge and the Tecan, again between Hickmore and Autoroute 20 on the westbound side of the 20. That's difficult between Turcotte and Ville-Saint-Pierre, again between Fenelon and Sources, and also between Morgan and Île-Perrot. Up on side of the Mercier Bridge, tough from Ville-Saint-Pierre on the inbound side. You are losing time, starting at the 207 on the 138 and as well from Old Malone on the 132. Northbound the Carry, that's pretty tough. Sherbrooke up to the top. Also delays on the westbound side of the Tecan. Volume now between Cavendish and Sources. 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Call in your tips to Star 800. Your next report at 5:30.
0: All right, thank you very much. Traffic is brought to you by, just to let you know, the folks over at Samuelson. They're holding their biannual warehouse sale coming up October 21st to 25th, which means you can save up to 80% on men's suits, jackets, and more. Located at Park Avenue at the corner of Beaumont, proudly Canadian. We say good afternoon to Mitsumi Takahashi, taking a look at your 6 o'clock CTV News. Hi, Mets.
10: Hello.
0: So, I heard today city has plans for snow removal. What are we getting? Salt from Egypt, apparently, which is going to do a wonderful job because you know the kind of winters they have in Egypt. And we're getting new snow clearing machines. I mean, it sounds pretty promising.
10: Yeah, because this is going to be the first test of this new administration, right? Because last year when they took office, it was in November. So the snow removal plans had already been set. So they're actually going to use salt, which, you know, I think will be, you know, they're saying they understand the environmental effects of salt, but I think a lot of people saw how many problems they were having
0: with sand, right? Which is what they use.
10: Yeah, yeah. And gravel is just not working. So, yeah. So they're going to use salt. I think that's really promising, which is, I can't believe I'm saying that, but you know, but that's what we've come to. They're also, planning to do better in terms of anticipating storms. So they're going to have a new weather and operations center.
0: Okay. Well, I heard that. And I kind of smiled to myself saying, really? The tech is not there that they could use to already be able to better predict? Are they going to have a better system that's already in place? I mean, how is that even possible?
10: I don't think it's so much that they're going to be able to better predict a storm, but I think it's coordinating what's coming and coordinating that with the operations and what they have to send out. Because, for example, the weather forecast may say we're going to have a snowstorm.
0: Yeah.
10: And then suddenly at the last minute, they're going to say, oh, the temperature's gone up. It's going to be freezing rain. We know how often the weather forecast can change at the last minute. And I think they want to be able to pivot and say, okay, it's not going to be snow. It's going to be freezing rain. We've got to do this instead. So I think they're trying to do a better coordination of things.
0: As you say this, I'm thinking to myself, they weren't already doing that? That wasn't happening? So things change in weather fairly rapidly? The left hand was not talking to the right hand? Or were they having a fight?
10: Well, the thing is, you know, they're saying that they have to modernize the whole operation. So perhaps they're going to do things that are, you know, more technologically advanced. They're putting in $16 million. They're definitely buying more, you know, snow blowers and, you know, they're buying 11 new salt trucks.
0: I'm interested in seeing what these new high-tech machines actually look like, including the snow clearing, because we've been using basically the same technology for so long, right, to get rid of snow. I wonder what's new. I wonder if there's any, like, you know, high-tech, heavy-duty snow removal machines. I wonder what they might look like.
10: I don't know, but, you know, they do have starfish, powdered starfish.
0: I'm sorry, what?
10: Yes. Yeah, well, it's going to be, I don't know, salt from Egypt and starfish.
0: In the shape of starfish? I mean, what? Okay, I don't know what that is, so. But then again, okay, apparently, so they did some research, didn't they, on this?
10: Yeah, I know. And just to give you an indication of how snarky people have gotten about snow removal and weather prediction in general. So I'm just sitting here, and all of a sudden I just get a text from somebody saying, what a better chance of predicting coming snowstorm. Maybe they should move the weather office to a room with a window. So we don't need that kind of cynicism.
0: Did I write that? I'm sorry,
10: no,
0: I don't remember
10: didn't write
0: doing that.
10: But I just got a text to that effect. So, yeah. So I think we have to stop being so cynical.
0: No. I think we can be, because look at what's going on up until now. No reason to be less cynical, I don't think. The proof is in the pudding, as they say. Let's see what changes this year.
10: Okay. I'm trying to put a positive spin on this.
0: I get it. Okay.
10: $16 million, 19 loaders, 13 snow blowers, 11 new salt trucks. We're going to have salt from Egypt.
0: And a partridge in a pear tree.
10: Starfish from North Korea. Uh-huh. What could go wrong?
0: What could go wrong indeed? Well, look, I commend the mayor. You're right. She came in a year ago in November. The plans were already there. We know how this winter turned out. It was not a great winter. And let's see, you know, give them a little bit of time, see if things change and we actually do better. Because again, Mitsumi, the argument is clearly we can't do worse. So
10: yeah,
0: let's
10: and
0: see what
10: I think
0: happens.
10: Just the fact that they're open to using some salt. I mean, and you know, moderate.
0: Agreed.
10: Yeah, I mean,
0: sure.
10: You know, and they say that they will try to be very careful of the environment and use it sparingly. But at least they're open to trying something new.
0: Yeah.
10: So
0: by the way,
10: that.
0: As an adjunct to this, I will add, I saw an email go by today suggesting that snow removal, if you hire a company to do your snow removal, as so many people here do, you can expect the cost of that to really go up again because of the price of gas and diesel and everything else.
10: Yeah.
0: So.
10: Yeah, it's gonna be,
0: not gonna be fun.
10: Cost a lot more.
0: And
10: on
0: finally,
10: the other
0: yes.
10: hand, we've got the effects of El Nino.
0: I don't.
10: And so that is supposed to be, a milder winter than
0: is
10: we
0: it?
10: Had.
0: Yeah.
10: Oh, come on. Work with me.
0: El Niño, La Niña. I don't even know what it is from year to year, quite frankly. Okay, Does that make it better? Does it make it worse?
10: Just work with me.
0: Fine. El Niño, ladies and gentlemen, it's going to be a much milder winter this year by virtue of El Niño. And finally, from Las Vegas, what's the story about the body in the barrel? It's about a cat?
10: Okay, so this is really interesting. This also harkens back to climate change. So the water levels are dropping in Lake Mead, and all these bodies are turning up.
0: Oh.
10: Most of the bodies are not, you know, foul play bodies, you know, but all these bodies are turning up, and one of them is a body in a barrel. And they had no idea who this person was. And now they think that they might have ID'd them. But they say that they think that this was a possible mob hit that dates back to the 1980s. Why are you giggling?
0: A possible mob hit? A body in a barrel tossed into a river? How could that possibly be?
10: I don't know. Maybe he was hiding in a barrel and he was accidentally shot. Okay. I don't know.
0: So much
10: Aaron.
0: Of that going on, yes.
10: Yeah, okay.
0: Hiding in a barrel, got shot and kicked
10: into
0: a river.
10: Okay, you're not helping.
0: I'm sorry. Go ahead.
10: You're not helping.
0: So they think this goes back to when?
10: To the 1980s because of the clothes he was wearing. Anyway, so they've got, you know, they've released artist renderings of what he might look like now.
0: And hoping to figure out who he is?
10: Yeah. They're not sure, you know, how old he is, somewhere between 27 and 61.
0: Oh, well, that narrows it down. Okay, then.
10: That.
0: Of course, yeah. So for those of you, you'll see this on the CTV News. If you recognize the clothes, maybe perhaps consider making a phone call or getting in touch with the FBI. Hey, Mitz, look at that time. We're done. I got to go. Thank you so much.
10: Oh, it's a shame.
0: Story of the body in the barrel.
10: Oh, yeah.
0: Talk to you tomorrow. See you later. 5:28. We're going to get you a chance to win some tickets. Where are we going, Brian Calisar?
13: We're giving you a chance to win a pair of tickets to check out the Def Leppard. And Goo Goo Dolls.
0: Def Leppard.
13: I'm sorry,
0: that's right. You
13: and Mitsumi have me cracking up
0: I'm
13: over
0: sorry.
13: Here. Def Leppard, Goo Goo Dolls, and the Struts at the Bell Center March 5th. Tickets go on sale October 16th
0: that
13: at Evenco. Or you can win them with us right now.
0: Very well. All you're going to tell me based on the song you're about to hear, this is Alice's suggestion, by the way, this morning. So I said, let's go ahead and do it. She's apparently a big Def Leppard fan. Tell me in the song title here, what does love do? Is that fair? Did I get that right? Yeah, that's okay. Based on the song title, here you go.
14: I'm searching for a feeling, but it's easy come and easy go.
0: So apparently that is the wrong song, but it is a Def Leppard song, right? So I'll make it easier since I screwed up. Just tell me what Def Leppard song that is. That's easy enough. Here it is one more time. Oh, that one, 790-0800. You know it? Call it, 790-0800. 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
25: Good afternoon. It's 5:30. I'm Jason Mayoff for the CTV News Update. The Mercier Bridge will be down to one lane in each direction this weekend. It's so crews can repair that 30-centimeter crack in a steel beam discovered earlier in the week that shut down one Montreal-bound lane. Transport Quebec says the bridge should be fully reopened in time for rush hour on Monday morning. The 59 PQ MNAs were sworn in this afternoon, but the party doesn't take over from the CAQ until next week. It'll happen when incoming Premier Paul Saint-Pierre Plamondon's cabinet is sworn in on Wednesday. And the City of Montreal is putting $16 million into modernizing winter road maintenance. That includes more than 40 new snow removal vehicles and doubling pothole repair capacity with 8 new filling teams. That all starts in January. For more news, including a mother saying she almost lost control of her vehicle because of the so-called lug nut challenge, go to ctvnewsmontreal.ca. And with the latest from the CJAD 800 Traffic Center, here's Lauren Glazer.
26: Looking at the westbound side of the 40, volume starting now, Ray Lawson, running back to Papineau on the westbound Met. More volume westbound Met between Rockland and DeCary. For the westbound side of the TCAN, it has delays now between Cavendish and Sources. Northbound DeCary, delays to Sherbrooke up to the top. Southbound DeCary, volume there from the top to Van Horn for southbound 15. You are losing time between Turcotte and the Champlain on the westbound side of the 20. Delays there between Turcotte and Ville-Saint-Pierre. More volume between Fenelon and Sources. And again, after Morgan running into Ile Perrot. For the outbound side of the Mercier Bridge, it's pretty tough from Ville-Saint-Pierre. Book early and save big with $200 off per pair on select vacation packages to Grenada. 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
25: Your Dormeville Weather Center forecast increasing cloudiness with rain starting overnight, the low 6 degrees. Rainy tomorrow, the high 12, and Saturday sunshine and the high 6. It's 11 degrees downtown. Your next CTV News update is at 6 o'clock.
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0: So earlier today, Paul St-Pierre Plamondon sworn in. He will not become officially the premier, being sworn in until next Wednesday, but sworn in today along with all the other CAC candidates who ended up winning in the election, and gave a speech which lasted, we think, a little over 20 minutes. We have some of it for you. Now, this is in French, although he did speak some English. We'll have that for you coming up at the end, and then Alice will recap what Paul St. Plamondon had to say today when he was sworn in.
4: Alors, bonjour à tous. 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
1: Paul St-Pierre Plamondon, part of the swearing-in ceremony today, and that is just part. It went on for well over 20 minutes. Alice Martin, our producer, just kind of summarize what we heard there for people who didn't get it.
2: First of all, he said he was very emotional. He noted that he had a cold, and he said that he first saw that of the 2022 ceremony where they promised to continue working. And in that sense, he notes that they basically multiplied by 20 times the number of M&As.
1: Right.
2: He says that's the biggest since 1998. They were first in 11 of 17 administrative regions in Quebec. He notes that the work is ahead, but that, you know, their raison d'être is in their capacity for positive change. He thanked all the families who says they were all also volunteers. He praised the sacrifice of the M&As that they made. He says that politics is both a sacrifice and a privilege, but he says that he couldn't imagine a better team. And he noted that they're all, he says they're talented and diversified. They all had different careers and that they dropped their careers because they believe in the PQ's project for a society. And that since they were also not M&As in the past, that also means that they know what it's like to deal with the government. So that's in a sense what we heard. He also spoke later in his speech about why they chose not to pledge allegiance to the king, as is common. And he also extended his arm to the opposition parties, who says they will work to listen to their ideas. Yeah.
1: Which is, of course, thank you, which is what he needs because they are a minority government. So there was a little part of this in English, Brian, right? So here's some of what Paul St-Pierre Plamondon had to say earlier today.
3: So I've been asked to make a summary of my initial statement to our new elected members of Parliament today in English. I'm glad to do so. Basically, I told them that we need to take a step back and realize what we've just accomplished. We were just three elected members of Parliament only four years ago. We reached a minimum of 59, maybe more. And I told them that there was something to build upon, something to be proud of, but also that we needed to stay very modest in that context and remind ourselves that politics is more complex and difficult than it seems. And you can have a lot of talent, but it takes a few years before you're up to speed and you master the competencies required to be helpful. And that's the end goal of our government and our commitment to that career, the hope that we can be useful to our society, to people who need help. And that's what I basically told them, and I think it went very well, and I'm very happy that we have such a strong and happy team around me for the upcoming months. Thank you.
1: Upcoming months? Is that a tip-off there? Upcoming months. Interesting. But there you go. Part of his recap as to what he said today, sworn in. And again, I will say he's not officially sworn in until next Wednesday, the day he becomes the official new premier of Quebec. 547, let's go to traffic. CJD 800 Traffic Center, where Lauren Glazer's got to check on things for you heading home. Lauren?
4: Aaron's still pretty busy on the westbound side of the Met between Longjolier and Papineau, and again between Lacadie and the Decarie Interchange. Westbound side of the TCAN also has delays. Cavendish to almost sources on

0: on the eastbound side of the TCAN. Delay starting now covered. Two runs through to Saint Laurent between Longelier and the Anjou interchange. Southbound 25, busy. You pray vote to the tunnel. We do have delays also for northbound the Carrie Sherbrooke back to the top. Delays also westbound side of the 20, Turcotte back to Ville-Saint-Pierre. Some time lost between Fenelon and Sources. Again, before Anstey and Cabaton running into Il Perreault. 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
1: 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They are located at Park Avenue at Beaumont, and they are proudly Canadian. 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All right, when we come back, a look at some of the news you may have missed today. Stay with us. That's coming up.
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1: Welcome back. By the way, I didn't mention our winner. Congratulations to Dylan, who lives out in Saint-Hubert. He had the song today that we were playing for Def Leppard to win tickets to their concert coming up. This was the clip.
13: Oh, it's such a, I'm searching for. That song is called Bring On the Heartbreak, right? Bring On the Heartbreak. So congratulations to Dylan. We have another chance for you to win this tomorrow. Another pair of tickets to give away to Def Leppard. So a couple of things here before we get out of here. I wanted to play her what I found on the internet clip. I saw our producer, Alice Martin, just nodding the first time I played this. So the premise, the premise here is being middle class in 2026. Here's the couple today, explaining to them what that means.
14: My name is Gavin. This is my wife, Charlize, and we recently purchased a bacon, egg, and cheese sandwich.
15: It wasn't easy to finance, but we're dual income. No kids.
14: Yeah, we're dinks. We knew we wanted a bacon, egg, and cheese before the age of 35, so we had to make a lot of sacrifices to budget for it.
15: Right, we went a few months living on rice and beans, no electricity.
14: We did get a bacon, egg, and cheese broker who did take a 20% commission.
16: And we could go with the traditional bacon, egg, and cheese, put it on a roll or on a bagel.
15: Do you think we could do the everything bagel?
16: It'll cost a little extra, but
17: you guys know what you want already?
15: We compromised and got the plain bagel.
14: Yeah. It's just nice to know that given all the wealth inequality in the world, it's still possible for two middle-class people to forego having children in order to purchase a bacon, egg, and cheese sandwich.
13: If only that weren't true.
18: That's so us.
13: Yeah.
18: That's my partner and I.
13: Are you dinks?
18: Yes.
13: Are you?
18: I'm thriving on the dink life right now.
13: Okay. Yeah. Double income, no kids. For those who don't know, that's what a dink is. So, bagel cheese and bacon? No, was it?
18: Well, bacon, egg, and cheese.
13: Bacon, egg,
18: but
13: and cheese, yeah.
18: I would take a sausage, egg, and cheese instead.
13: But not on an everything bagel because that
18: costs
13: more.
18: That's too expensive.
13: And finally, this for today. Imagine, you know, we talk about the healthcare system here. Check this out. A woman in New Hampshire went to what's called an urgent care clinic, right, to get treatment after she suffered an asthma attack. And it turns out the people in the clinic forgot about her and locked her in the building for the night. So she goes in to get treatment. It was late in the day. Somehow something happened. She called 911, was eventually rescued. She's okay, but here's her story.
19: I popped my head out and said, hello, hello. Very shocking. Just like, I can't believe this just happened to me. Because literally when I was thinking in my head, sitting there at 10 past 8, I was like, they would never lock me in. That's crazy talk. That only happens in movies or on a show. About 10 past 8, I was like, huh, it's kind of quiet. Not sure what's going on. And then I felt a little funny because you always feel funny popping out of the door when you're in a doctor's office. As soon as I got near the door and pressed the door immediately, and it was so shrill and loud, it startled me. Maybe let them know and remind them that you're in the room if you're there and you're close.
13: Yeah, maybe let them know just before they all go home for the night. Just saying. She's fine. And for those of you, by the way, I think this is a wonderful new service apparently that's being offered. I don't know if it's available here. So your kids, you want to go out for Halloween, you know what a stretch it is, and it's, you know, not everyone has the time. Maybe consider this new service.
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13: What? Where? Already? That's going to do it for me, although you might argue it was done a little while ago. Want to thank our producers today, Alice Martin, Brian Cowlisar, for putting it all together as well. I just want to let you know, I hadn't talked about the weather. It's going to start raining apparently overnight. Looks like tomorrow is a bit of a washout. Rain in a high tomorrow of 12 degrees, so just keep that in mind. Weekend, though, looks good. Both Saturday and Sunday look like it's going to be sunny, just saying. So that's it. Again, thanks for being here. Appreciate that. And we'll catch you back here tomorrow. Anytime after 2 is good for you, is good for me, in English. In the meantime, be good to each other. Take care of yourself and all those folks around you, especially the little guys. They are the most important people in your life. And stick around. The 6 o'clock CTV News with Mitsumi Takahashi and the story of a body in a barrel in a lake is coming up. Have a great night, everybody.

0: Now, an update from the CJAD 800 Traffic Center.
1: Still slowing northbound the carry volume there from Sugar Camp to the top. Also delays southbound the carry from the top to Van Horn. Southbound 15 still pretty slow between Turcotte and the Champlain. Also delays on the westbound side of the 20 between Turcotte and Ville-Saint-Pierre. Some time lost also between Fenelon and Sources, again between Anse and Cabot-Saint-Neil-Perrot. Outbound side of the Mercier Bridge, still pretty tough from Ville-Saint-Pierre on the inbound side. You are losing time starting at the 207 on the 138, also from Old Malone on the 132. For the westbound side of the T-Can, off and on volume there between Cavendish and Hymas. 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I'm Lauren Glazer from the CJAD 800 Traffic Center.
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4: Good evening. This might not be what we want to think about yet, but the city's talking about snow removal. This year, the mayor is promising the city will be ready. Her administration is investing $16 million in new equipment. And this year, it will be using salt on the sidewalks, not gravel and sand. Here's Matt Gilmore.
5: Mayor Soraya Martinez-Ferrada showing off one of the city's brand new snow removal trucks, part of an effort to modernize the fleet ahead of the upcoming winter.
6: When we got into the administration in last November, it was actually too late to do all the changes that needed to be done.
5: In January, the mayor admitted a quarter of the city's equipment was broken down and unavailable. This winter, she's adding 19 loaders, 13 snow blowers, and 11 new salt trucks.
6: Citizens expect when they get out of the homes that the streets are safe to walk on.
5: The mayor says de-icing sidewalks will be a priority. To do that, she says the city will rely more on salt, a product that is effective but had fallen out of favor because of its impacts on infrastructure and the environment.
6: There is an impact, and we have to be realistic about that. And we have to find a way to better treat it and use it in a way that it's the right amount for the right temperature. But we can't go without it.
5: But equipment is only part of the battle. The mayor says she's trying to make the city smarter as well.
6: We're creating a new weather and operation monitoring center to better anticipate snowstorms, freezing rain and charging conditions, and deploy the right resources at the right time.
5: To cut down costs, this year close to half the snow removal operations will be done by private companies. The city will have to manage 115 separate contracts across the 19 boroughs. The opposition critic at City Hall says she would like more clarity about who's calling the shots.
7: Who is the leader of this action? Because we need to follow a leader. So when I leave tonight, today, I have no idea who's the leader.
5: The administration now faces a big test to make sure snow removal goes smoothly this winter. Matt Gilmore, CTV News.
4: There will be lane closures on the Mercier Bridge this weekend. Crews will be repairing a crack in one of the steel beams. Only one lane will be open in each direction. That starts at 3 in the morning on Saturday, ending at 5 Monday morning. All lanes are expected to reopen again once the repairs are complete. But Transport Quebec is warning that the work might be delayed depending on weather conditions. Two SQ officers are facing suspension. The Police Ethics Tribunal has ruled that they racially profiled a black man during a traffic stop. Laurence Brisson-Dubreuil has more.
8: For Leslie Blow, this decision is about more than punishing two officers.
9: It's all about freedom. Racial profiling is something that should not exist. And I will say that we're going to fight for a change.
8: It was December 2020 when two SQ officers pulled Blow over as he was driving home. Fearing for his safety, he recorded much of the interaction. One officer called him a drama queen and the national victim of the century after he accused them of racial profiling. Blow's backpack was also searched for suspected drugs. The Police Ethics Tribunal found Blow's race and luxury vehicle, a Cadillac, factored into how he was treated. It also ruled that the search was abusive. Foniemi of the civil rights group CAR says this case reflects a broader problem.
10: It can affect everyone who is considered to be black or brown.
8: The tribunal sanctioned both officers who at the time worked in the SQ's organized crime division. Sergeant Simon de Vaubonenfant received a total of 35 working days without pay. Officer François Blogoulet received 20. Both must also complete 19 hours of racial profiling training.
10: That hopefully can maybe change their understanding of racial profiling and change the perceptions of black drivers.
8: This is in Blow's first experience with racial profiling. In 2017, he was handcuffed and ticketed while blowing up balloons for his children in a parked car. Quebec's Human Rights Commission ruled in his favor. Blow says it's a pattern he's experienced since he was a teen.
9: They pull me over like 2 times a month.
8: Today, he says he's also fighting for those whose stories have gone unheard.
9: A lot of people try to talk many years ago, and nobody was there to listen to them. You know, nobody was there to believe them.
8: The Provincial Police Officers Association of Quebec declined to comment. Blow says he's fighting to make a difference for the next generation.
9: What drives me, what's motivating me to do this, you know, it's my kids. It's for my kids. That's my responsibility and not responsibility to do what we have to do now so they can live with freedom in the future.
8: Laurence Brisson-Dubreuil, CTV News.
4: A woman is suing the English Montreal School Board for over $1 million. She was 16 years old when she was sexually assaulted by her teacher. Ellie Amram was found guilty in November of sexually assaulting a minor in 2011. He was a teacher at Rosemont High School. The victim's lawyer says a civil suit aims to get justice for his client for what she's had to deal with and continues to deal with.
11: Suffered significantly. She was a teenager at the time, an excellent student, and her marks began to drop precipitously. She, like many victims of sexual abuse, she got into drugs and alcohol. Her marks began to become quite a bit worse. That affects your career prospects. Her social relationships changed. Her relationship with her parents changed. There has been a tremendous amount of pain and suffering, and there has also been a loss of capacity to earn the type of income that she would have earned if this had not happened.
4: Amram is expected to be sentenced in February. The EMSB declined to comment on the lawsuit. The trial of David Tota is underway in Longueuil. He's accused of second-degree murder in the death of his ex-girlfriend, Josiane Fauché. Denise Roberts has more.
12: Today the jury was shown more excerpts from the 7-hour-long David Tota interrogation video taken hours after the 40-year-old was arrested for the murder of Josiane Fauché. Fauché was found dead in the apartment she shared with Tota on Rue de Toulouse in Candiac in April 2024. An autopsy revealed she had been stabbed 62 times. Tota was charged with second-degree murder. The prosecutor's case is focusing on the accused's state of mind in the moments leading up to Fauché's murder. During the police interrogation, Tota admitted to stabbing Fauché, but only 3 times. He said they had a tumultuous relationship and had broken up, but were still living together. The jury also saw surveillance footage of the two at a restaurant on the evening of April 8th. Tota told the investigator that they had sex later that night, but an argument broke out. He said that's when he went into the kitchen, got a knife, and stabbed her. In the interrogation video, he said he saw black and didn't even know what he was doing. He said he left the apartment in a panic, not knowing where to go. He said he drove to a strip club, then went to Trudeau Airport, where he dropped off his car and took a taxi to a nearby motel. In the video, the interrogator asked him to draw a picture of the knife, which has still not been found. The prosecution also presented video surveillance evidence to pinpoint Tota's movements that night. Some of the victim's family attended today's proceedings but did not wish to speak to media. The trial continues tomorrow. In Longueuil, Denise Roberts, CTV News.
4: A Quebec couple has been the latest victim of the so-called lugnut challenge. The lug nuts on one wheel of their car had been loosened. They almost lost control of their SUV with their 3 young children inside. It happened Monday morning. Léonie Peltier and her family were on Highway 10 when they heard a strange noise. They pulled over to find four of the five bolts were missing on one of their wheels. Peltier was told they were victims of the lug nut challenge. That's a dangerous TikTok trend that calls on people to secretly loosen or remove the lug nuts or bolts on the wheels of parked vehicles.
13: I don't think teenagers realize like the extent of how dangerous that is. It's really, really scary. I feel like they all want their like minute of glory on social media, but that's so wrong, so dangerous. I hope parents have a good talk with their teenagers.
4: And police are warning that tampering with another person's vehicle is a serious crime. It could lead to a charge of criminal negligence, and if someone is injured, the maximum penalty is 10 years in prison. The newly elected members of the Parti Québécois sworn in today in Quebec City.
14: Dans les dernières minutes, nous avons vécu quelque chose d'historique. Pour la première fois de notre histoire, les députés qui forment le nouveau gouvernement ont prêté serment uniquement au peuple du Québec.
4: The PQ now have 59 MNAs, and they gave their leader a standing ovation after Paul St-Pierre Plamondon pointed out how the party was able to change the swearing-in ceremony. The MNAs no longer swear allegiance to King Charles, but to the people of Quebec. The change was made after the last election in 2022, when the PQ refused to swear allegiance to the crown. St-Pierre Plamondon said this proves change is possible, but reminded people that governing is complicated and takes patience.
14: The end goal of our government and our commitment to that career, the hope that we can be useful to our society, to people who need help, and that's what I basically told them, and I think it went very well, and I'm very happy that we have such a strong and happy team around me for the upcoming months.
4: St-Pierre Plamondon will be officially sworn in as premier along with his new cabinet next Wednesday, October 21st. They've started construction to build a new transitional housing building in Ahuntsic. The groundbreaking ceremony was held today. The project will be known as La Maison du Coin Crémazie and will have 42 units. It aims to get people off the streets and help them transition into long-term, more permanent housing. It's a partnership between a company that builds affordable housing and the Welcome Hall Mission. Construction should be complete in about a year.
15: A couple of big differences. One is this is a purpose-built building. So in many cases, what's happening is you have to renovate a building. It's not exactly designed the way you need it. We've designed this one from the ground up. Not only that, it's going to be LEED certified. So it's going to be the latest technology, the best possible construction. We feel that people who are in need and who are in the process of getting back into housing deserve our very best.
4: Some 2,000 nurses left the profession in 2024 in Quebec, and they were all under the age of 35. A study by the Montreal Economic Institute found 37 young nurses left the field for every 100 who entered the workforce that year. The study highlights Quebec's nursing shortage and raises concerns about the inability to retain young healthcare workers. There's a nationwide recall of various brands of cheese. The concern is listeria contamination. Heather Wright has more.
16: Canadians are being told to throw out or return for a refund 12 types of organic cheeses sold under Farm Boy, L'Ancetra, and Life Smart brands, all due to possible listeria contamination. Food contaminated with listeria may not look or smell spoiled, but can still cause serious illness. Symptoms of listeriosis include vomiting, nausea, persistent fever, muscle aches, severe headache, and neck stiffness. Pregnant women, the elderly, and people with weakened immune systems are particularly at risk.
17: The real issue here is in vulnerable populations. It can be a rather severe infection in certain cohorts, but in everyone else, you know, you might have a self-limited diarrheal episode.
16: The Canadian Food Inspection Agency says there have been no reported illnesses, though the incubation period for listeriosis can be long. This recall was triggered after testing came back positive for possible contamination.
18: Consumers should be checking their fridge to make sure that the lot numbers involved in the recall, that if they have them in there, they should be throwing them out. They should also be cleaning and disinfecting the fridge.
16: More rigorous food safety inspections were put in place following the deaths of 22 people in 2008 after eating contaminated deli meat produced by Maple Leaf Foods. In 2024, three people died after consuming Silk and Great Value plant-based milk products, a contamination that went undetected for nearly a year.
12: The CFIA says their food safety investigation is ongoing and may lead to the recall of additional products. Heather Wright, CTV News, Toronto.
4: The Supreme Court has agreed to hear an appeal of the federal government's ban on single-use plastics. The ban was brought in 2022. It bans the production and sale of single-use plastics such as straws, cutlery, and takeout containers. In order to introduce the ban, Ottawa had listed these items as toxic. In 2023, a federal court ruled that that listing was too broad. Coming up, Albertans going to the polls.
19: It's hard to think of a worse time to have a referendum or a better time for the province. And those both things are true.
4: And the Prime Minister is making a call for unity. And trying to solve the mystery of the body in the barrel, the murder victim found in Lake Mead.
0: Always the latest.
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1: We're slowing on the westbound side of the 20, starting at Turcotte at Deville St. Pierre, again between Fenelon and Sources. Some more volume between Anse and Cabotonio Perot. Outbound side of the Mercier Bridge, still pretty slow from Ville St. Pierre, north end the carry delay, Sherbrooke up to the top. Southbound 25, volume 2 between Beauvais and the tunnel. We do have delays also. Westbound Met, Lacordaire through to Papineau, again between Lacadie and the DeCaring Interchange. Linen Chest annual in-store warehouse sale is now on in all stores. 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I'm Lauren Glazer from the CJAD 800 Traffic Center.
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4: The Prime Minister was in Alberta today. Advanced voting in the referendum there is underway, and the turnout is high. Mark Carney attended several events with a message of Canadian unity. Judy Trent reports.
16: A crush of people seeking FaceTime with the Prime Minister. In the final days before Alberta's referendum, this family restaurant was Mark Carney's first stop. The owners arrived in Calgary 14 years ago and will vote to stay in Canada.
23: Being a business owner, we feel scared what will happen tomorrow. If things doesn't go the way it's planned, if it's separated, then we don't know where we'll end up.
16: The location was selected to send a message.
24: We think that staying in Canada is also saying yes to immigrants and saying no to the discriminatory policies that Danielle Smith is trying to bring in.
16: There are questions on the Alberta ballot about provincial control of immigration and reducing access for newcomers to healthcare, education, and social services. Carney said the federal government is equipped to handle concerns.
25: We've taken control, we've moved the numbers down, we've shifted towards, within those numbers, much more economic focus of immigration.
26: Polls don't vote. Only people vote. So.
16: Then it was off to rally the volunteers.
27: There couldn't be a worse time for this referendum.
16: The Prime Minister also met with students at the University of Calgary.
3: How you doing, sir?
16: Polls show Carney is the most popular politician in Alberta, even ahead of Premier Danielle Smith, who voted to stay.
5: In my view, now is not the time to give up hope in our country.
16: Jeffrey Rath, who led the push for a referendum, said Smith was groveling, weak, and giving up Alberta's leverage. He called it appeasement. Anger from Smith's right-wing base could cost her.
24: I think she is in trouble with her own party, and if she isn't, she should be. 50% of her party right now are separatists. That should not have been allowed to happen.
16: Many people outside the United Conservative Party are upset with Premier Danielle Smith's decision to call a referendum in the first place. That limits her ability to be a unifying voice, but it's a role the Prime Minister is willingly taking on. Judy Trin, CTV News, Calgary.
4: Donald Trump says the Pentagon will not be live streaming an execution by firing squad after all. Nadel Malik Hassan was sentenced to death for killing 13 people in a mass shooting at Fort Hood in Texas. U.S. Defense Secretary Pete Hegseth had announced the execution would be public and that the Pentagon had confirmed the live stream. The decision came under widespread criticism from both Republicans and Democrats, and Vice President J.D. Vance said he would not be watching it. Ukraine launched a drone and missile attack today on a Russian oil refinery. It came just hours after Ukraine said it would no longer support a ceasefire on energy targets. And overnight, Russian drones hit parts of central Ukraine. At least three people were killed. Russia has increasingly used attacks on civilian infrastructure, including energy facilities, and that's depriving Ukrainians of power, heat, and running water. The roof of a school collapsed in northwestern Pakistan. At least 34 children and a teacher were killed, more than 50 people injured. The owner of the school has been arrested, and an investigation has begun into the safety of the building. The Vatican says Pope Leo is now working from the hospital. The pontiff is recovering from surgery to remove a cancer in his lung. The Pope's public engagements have been cancelled until next Tuesday. Well, for years, there have been conspiracy theories about the identity of the body found in a barrel in Lake Mead, Nevada. But now police think they know who the victim is. Alex Stone has more.
6: Today, an answer to a mystery that was hidden for decades below the surface of Lake Mead in Nevada.
7: The barrel would have been located right in this general area right over this way.
6: In 2022, boaters discovered a body in a barrel, and now officials familiar with the investigation say they believe they have a positive ID. At the time, the Clark County coroner said it appeared the human remains had been in the barrel since the 1980s, and that this was not an accident.
8: That decedent was determined to be a male who died from a gunshot wound, and his manner of death was determined to be homicide.
6: Investigators also said they believed the man was between 27 and 61 years old, releasing these artist renderings of what he may have looked like. Police also releasing these images of the clothing on the body. Found with the body was a watch and sneakers bought from Kmart from around 1975 to 1985. DNA was sent out for testing and missing persons cases were scrutinized.
7: One of the things that we noticed right away at autopsy was the body was slightly preserved because of the wet conditions that it was in.
6: For years, there have been theories on social media about who that man was, including stories about possible Las Vegas mob ties. While police say they can now put a name to those human remains, what's unknown is if police have been able to identify a suspect or motive.
9: That body in the barrel has been one of several sets of human remains found as lake levels have dropped. In other cases, the bodies have been linked to drownings, boat accidents, or suicides, according to police. Alex Stone, ABC News, Los Angeles.
4: Archaeologists believe they've uncovered what could be the world's oldest known shipwreck. The wreck was found on the southern shore of Turkey, and it's believed to date back nearly 4,700 years. It was likely carrying cargo of olive oil or wine. Officials say the discovery will offer clues into ancient maritime trade routes across the eastern Mediterranean. And coming up, online shopping is now part of our lives.
10: Depend on them to have stuff delivered to my door. It's been so convenient.
4: But a computer glitch can get us banned.
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1: Still seeing slowdowns on the westbound side of the Met, starting in La Cordillera to Papineau, and again between Lacadie and the DeCary Interchange. For the westbound side of the TCAN, delays do cover 2 to the 13 northbound. The carry delays there, Queen Mary up to the top. Southbound, the carry volume 2 from the top to Van Horn. Southbound 15 is slowing between De La Vérendrye and the Champlain. Westbound side of the 20, you are losing time there between Angrenier and Ville-Saint-Pierre, again between Fenelon and Sources. 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I'm Lauren Glazer from the CJAD 800 Traffic Center.
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4: The timing of flu season has varied in recent years, with an earlier start this year. And it's no longer just about the flu. We're also dealing with COVID and RSV. Dr. Donald Vinh is an infectious disease specialist at the MUHC. Hi, Don.
18: Hi, Mitsumi.
4: So, Don, why are we seeing changes in the timing of flu season now?
18: Yeah, although flu peaks in winter in Canada, it actually circulates elsewhere in the world throughout the year and continues to mutate. Travel can then bring those viruses here before our winter begins. Now, you add to that the cold, dry air, which allows the virus to remain infectious longer and weaken our airways' ability to clear it, along with closer contact and poorly ventilated indoor spaces, and you have the conditions that favor transmission. You know, right now, Quebec's flu test positivity, which is the percentage of tests coming back positive for flu, is 2.8%. That's roughly 6 times the level at this point last year, and about 7 times the average for the same week over the previous 3 years. And nationally, flu test positivity is about 5%. So we're definitely seeing an earlier than usual rise, but only time will tell us how long the season will last or how severe it'll be.
4: Okay, now we're also seeing COVID and the respiratory, I can't say that word, but that respiratory, RSV, okay?
18: Yeah.
4: What's happening here?
18: Yeah, so RSV, or respiratory syncytial virus, and flu have overlapping winter waves. And then, and by the way, influenza B can bring another wave in the spring. COVID adds to that burden because it circulates year-round and then surges typically beginning in late summer and extending into winter. Now, they're not all surging at the moment. COVID test positivity in Quebec is about 5%, Flu, as we said, is about 3%, and RSV remains below 1% now. But these viruses can hit us in succession. As one wave subsides, another builds. That repeated onslaught can make the respiratory virus season feel exceptionally long, with little breathing room for vulnerable patients or hospitals.
4: Okay, so does this mean then that we can expect to see more changes in the future? I mean, could the seasons become less distinct and we need precautions all year round?
18: Well, viruses keep mutating, which helps them evade our existing immunity to fuel new waves. Add to that climate change, which disrupts ecosystems and brings new infections into new areas, and travel, and changes in social behavior, and that makes the where and when we encounter infections less predictable. That said, winter conditions still favor flu and RSV transmission, so there's still a seasonality to these infections. But the calendar alone doesn't tell us when we're at risk. So in practical terms, you know, good ventilation and staying home when sick makes sense year-round. If you're sick and you cannot stay home, wear a mask to help protect others. And even if you're not sick, a mask can offer protection in crowded or poorly ventilated spaces, especially when transmission is increasing like now or you're medically vulnerable. But the goal is to match our precautions to the risk, regardless of the date on that calendar.
4: So we've got all this happening, but it's also coinciding with a lower vaccination rate, right? So how concerning is this?
18: Yeah, it's quite concerning because it means that fewer people are opting for protection against infections that are both preventable but that can have serious consequences. In Canada, flu vaccination fell from about 42% of adults in 2023-2024 to roughly 33% in each of the last two seasons. And even among younger adults with chronic medical conditions, so the people who are at risk, only about one-third were vaccinated. And the stakes are higher than people sometimes realize. You know, flu can lead to life-threatening bacterial pneumonia, which is an infection of the lungs. It can destabilize existing heart or lung disease and can even trigger a heart attack or stroke. Vaccination helps reduce those risks of flu-related hospitalizations and flu-related complications, even if the effectiveness of the vaccine varies from season to season.
4: So what does all this mean for public policy, Don?
18: So public policy needs to focus on prevention and healthcare capacity. For prevention, the public needs clear information and clear recommendations about the importance of vaccination, convenient access to vaccines, and broader public funding. You know, just to let you know, Ontario, Saskatchewan, and BC all fund flu vaccination for everyone 6 months of age and older. So we should prioritize those at greater risk, but we should also make protection accessible to the broader population. And vaccination is just one part. We talked about better ventilations in school and workplaces. Those will help reduce transmission of viruses. On the healthcare side, our capacity to manage even predictable surges is fragile. Gaps in frontline staffing, limited access to testing, delays in admissions and discharges, these leave emergency rooms overflowing. But with effective prevention and adequate staffing, seasonal waves don't have to become recurring healthcare crises.
4: Okay. Thank you very much for this, Don.
18: Yeah, thank you, Mitsumi.
4: We've come to take online shopping for granted, so a woman in Toronto says she was shocked to find out that she'd been banned from Amazon. Pat Foran has her story.
2: Online shopping with home delivery has only been around for about 20 years, but many of us feel now it would be difficult to live without. Sharon Jameson in Mississauga says she's a loyal Amazon customer who uses their services every week.
12: I have health issues. I have fibromyalgia. My energy is limited. I have a lot of pain, so I depend on them to have stuff delivered to my door. It's been so convenient.
2: Jameson says while she's returned items in the past, she always followed the return policy carefully. This past summer, she ordered something, canceled the order, then decided to purchase it. She was immediately blocked from making future orders and was banned from the website.
12: They started canceling my orders and sending me emails saying my account had been restricted.
2: When she tried to get answers from Amazon, she was caught in an endless loop of chatbots and AI responses. She believes she's caught in a system glitch.
12: It triggers something in their fraud system, and I believe that's what happened to me.
19: The accounts are being banned, suspended, cut off arbitrarily.
2: Tech analyst Carmi Levy says as companies get rid of human employees and use AI, it's creating customer service nightmares. With no one to speak to, consumers get stuck in a frustrating AI loop.
19: They are the world's largest digital retailer, and if their analytics determine that you're not worth their while, no amount of complaining is going to get you back on that platform.
2: CTV News reached out to Amazon on Jameson's behalf, and a company spokesperson said, "We have fully restored this customer's access and are in contact with them directly to apologize and make things right. We are also reviewing our processes to prevent errors of this kind from happening again." Jameson was given a $200 gift card for her trouble and is back making Amazon purchases, which was good news for her.
10: "And if it wasn't for you, Pat, I think I would have been locked out of my account forever. So I am very grateful to you. I'm grateful to CTV News."
4: The Quebec Taxpayers Federation is questioning the SAQ's use of influencers. The federal agency filed an access to information request, and it found that the Liquor Board paid nearly $300,000 to influencers for promotional work between 2023 and 2026. Sales and revenue fell during that period.
5: SAQ, just like so many Crown Corporation, has a monopoly, so they're advertising their own monopoly to people who don't necessarily have other options when it comes to buying wine and spirit in Quebec. Also, it's important to mention that in our access to information request, we have asked for the results of such campaigns to know if there was actually any results showing that this campaign actually works. And the SAQ was not able to provide any proof whatsoever when it comes to that.
20: 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Second pair is a gift event, including designer frames. A second pair free for a limited time.
21: Well, you may want to grab your umbrella before you head out tomorrow. That is as we have a large rain system closing in. But here's what we are looking at right now temperature-wise. We're at 10 degrees right now in the greater Montreal area. And earlier today, we were a touch warmer than that at the temperature of 12 degrees, which is actually a perfectly seasonal high. Now, looking at our almanac, we do have plus 5 on the board as our low for the day so far. For tonight, we are forecasting a warmer temperature than that. So good news there. Plus 8 degrees with partly cloudy skies shifting over to rain. And as we head into tomorrow morning, we are looking at quite a bit of it. So we could get roughly 15 millimeters coming in with a wake-up temperature staying at 8 degrees. By afternoon, looking at possibly even more rain. So another 5 millimeters is what we're forecasting. And then we're looking at a shift over to mostly cloudy skies. Now, 13 degrees is looking like our daytime high for tomorrow. But getting back to this rain system, here's what our future cast is showing us. We see that it hits at about 3 in the morning, and it gets a little bit more intense close to 8 a.m., again at 11 a.m., and then we do see it clearing out as we head into the evening, and it should be out east by about 7 tomorrow night. So, good news. After that, it is looking like things should get better after the rainfall. Saturday and Sunday, we are forecasting a mix of sun and cloud on both of those days. Saturday looking cool with a high of 7 degrees, but by Sunday, we should be back to highs in the double digits. So that could be 14 on Sunday, and we should be holding on to that sunshine all the way up until Thursday. So good news there. We're looking at a sunny Monday, a mix of sun and cloud for Tuesday and Wednesday, and more of that sunshine come Thursday as well. And a quick reminder that tomorrow Lotomax is offering a record-breaking jackpot of 90 million plus 18 max millions plus 90 times 100,000. You can buy your ticket in-store or online. Good luck.
4: There will no longer be e-scooters allowed in parks in Saint-Laurent. The borough has amended its road safety bylaw. It's added new rules for motorized personal mobility devices, and that includes e-scooters. The borough mayor says there have been complaints about those e-scooters.
22: Find that electric scooters are being used. Parents are buying them for kids. Perhaps the kids are too young. We are seeing these scooters used all over the place, often with no helmets, double ridership. Motors that are being adjusted to make them go faster. And as we speak, many of our residents have talked about safety concerns of having these electric scooters used in our parks and public spaces.
4: The e-scooters will still be allowed on bike lanes and on public streets in Saint-Laurent, where the speed limit is less than 50 kilometers an hour. A new elementary school in East Ottawa is the first to carry the name of Canada's 18th Prime Minister. Brian Mulrooney. His widow and all four of his children were at the school for the ribbon cutting. Here's Peter Sperling.
7: A warm welcome from the students of Brian Mulrooney Elementary School. Grade 5 student Aziza, the first to greet Mila Mulrooney, the wife of the late Prime Minister.
8: She said we did a wonderful job, all of us.
7: And explaining the significance of the shirts they are wearing, number 18 on the sleeve.
8: And I said Brian Mulrooney was the 18th Prime Minister of Canada.
7: Mila and all four of Brian Mulrooney's children gathering for this ceremony.
16: Thank you very much for honoring our family this way.
7: Celebrating the inauguration of Canada's first public school named in honor of the late Prime Minister of Canada.
23: It was an honor to know that this was happening, but to see the impact on at the beginning of their educations, to know that all these kids are going to have such meaningful memories from the Brian Mulrooney Elementary School, I think it was deeply impactful.
7: Mulrooney, known for economic reform, negotiating the Canada-U.S. Free Trade Agreement, and considered by some to be Canada's greenest prime minister for his work on the Acid Rain Treaty.
24: Our community has a really close connection to Maribel Bog, which is close by. That's why we're called the Muskrats, one of the reasons. And so it's just super fitting for what we believe in here at Brian Mulrooney.
25: Somebody who helped Canadians understand that not only could we compete with anybody, but that we had so much to be proud of as a country.
7: Meeting the Mulrooney family, a memorable day for many of the nearly 700 students at the school.
8: I really like all the teachers. The students here are so nice. It's just one of the best schools.
7: Peter Sperling, CTV News.
4: And coming up, holidays are getting expensive.
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4: So it appears there will be more people passing this year on Halloween.
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2: Between ultra-processed foods and silent strokes in otherwise healthy adults, Adrian Gobriel has more.
3: A troubling new link between brain damage and ultra-processed foods.
4: Packaged foods, fast foods, chips, sweetened breakfast cereals.
3: More than 8,700 adults took part in the decade-long Canada-wide study. Participants included those who eat very little processed foods and those who eat a lot. An MRI was conducted on each individual. The findings published today in the Journal of the American Medical Association found those who eat ultra-processed food for nearly half of their daily diet were 40% more likely to have a vascular brain injury detected during an MRI.
4: Injury to your brain tissue, that's a silent stroke, and a pre-stroke profile.
3: It's believed that the brain injuries uncovered during the study could also lead to dementia. A professor of medicine and epidemiology at Hamilton, Ontario's McMaster University, Dr. Sonia Anand, is the senior author of the published paper.
5: Do you believe that there is a direct link between ultra-processed foods and what you are finding in the MRIs?
4: Yes, we do, because we observe an independent effect of the ultra-processed foods with the brain damage seen on the MRI scan.
3: A study by the Heart and Stroke Foundation has found that nearly half of all the food eaten each day by the average Canadian is ultra-processed.
6: We're talking about foods that come in packages, foods that you can't.
3: A co-author of the research paper, Professor Russell D'Souza, is a registered dietitian and nutrition epidemiologist. He acknowledges that with inflation, affording healthy whole food meals is out of reach for some.
6: Really what we try to do is encourage people to eat as home as much as possible, buy local where you can.
5: Is this really a discussion about the overall health of our nation?
4: It is. It's really important that we look at the population factors that drive the amount of disease in our population, and food consumption is a key driver.
5: A continuation of this study zeroing in on the link between ultra-processed foods and brain injury is now taking place right here at McMaster. Some of those who had an MRI nearly a decade ago will be returning for another one to monitor their results. The findings are expected in early 2028. Adrian Gobriel, CTV News, Hamilton, Ontario.
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7: Shares in big technology companies are showing signs of fears that the AI spending boom is overdone. Andrew Bell has more.
8: Hello there. Investors once again sold artificial intelligence and chip stocks this morning on fears that companies are just borrowing too much to build data centers. But shares in these tech companies rallied later on hopes that enormous revenue from AI will cover the spending. And there was actually a gain in the battered shares of equipment supplier CoreWeave. It has tens of billions of dollars in debt. The tech-dominated Nasdaq Composite Index is now down around 3% from its record high last week. On the markets, the Canadian dollar was strong. It changed hands at 70.49 US cents, up about one quarter of a cent. WTI crude oil, the North American benchmark, ended at $97.97, the change a gain of 288. Our latest fix on Western Canadian Select Oil, $68.08, up 64 cents. And the TSX ended at 36,137.1, the gain just under 553 points. That's the latest in business. I'm Andrew Bell at BNN Bloomberg.
7: Halloween is getting more expensive, so it's quite possible that trick-or-treaters could find more porch lights turned off this October 31st. Krista Sharp Kilpatrick has more.
9: From princess dresses to skeletons to chocolate, all the fun that comes with trick-or-treating costs money.
10: I have three kids, so you know how it goes.
9: This year, a new poll suggests most Ontario households will be keeping budgets tight this year.
10: I don't think I have money to spend on Halloween this year. And we just reuse decorations that we already have.
9: A poll conducted online by Angus Reid for social media app Nextdoor Canada

0: asked how much money you will be spending on Halloween this year, including candy, decorations, and costumes. In Ontario, 22% of respondents said they don't plan on spending any money on Halloween this year. 64% said they don't plan to spend more than $50, while 12% said no more than $69, and 8% said they will likely spend upwards of $150.
1: It wasn't exactly surprising, and it really is in line with attitudes towards cost of living generally, I would say, and affordability.
0: The price of chocolate and sugar are both higher this year, but there are less expensive alternatives.
2: Chips are a good buy. I mean, last year, chips were the cheapest alternative, really. And this year is the same thing. So it's anywhere between 15 to 17 cents a kid or a bag. So it's not bad.
0: Sylvia Shaw LeBron, director of the Agri-Food Analytics Lab at Dalhousie University, says getting a good deal may be all about timing.
2: My advice for this year, given what we're seeing right now, is to wait it out, like wait until the last minute.
0: And with Halloween falling on a Saturday this year, you might want to make sure you have enough.
2: Instead of just giving out candy during a weekday, that people will have more time. But because it is a Saturday, we are expecting more trick-or-treaters as well.
0: No matter what you spend, it's about kids having fun.
3: I think we're going to be saving our money, spending more for Christmas on our son, and rather spoil him on Christmas than on Halloween.
4: I think the money that I'll be spending on Halloween is definitely going to come from things like thrift stores.
0: The big night is now just 2.5 weeks away. Krista Sharp-Kilpatrick, CTV News Kitchener.
5: Times are tough and the poverty level in Montreal is rising. Caroline, the numbers here are concerning.
6: Yeah, for a couple of reasons. First, because they showed that poverty in the greater Montreal area is more widespread than many of us think it is. But also because they show that once a person falls into poverty, many people stay trapped in it, I should say, for a long time. So that's concerning as well. The PQ, as you know, has promised to bring back the CLSC system to answer to Quebecers' health needs, but another study questions if that's going to be done so easily. And there's also been an arrest in the case of that 45-year-old woman who was killed while she was on a Zoom call for work. We'll tell you who police have in custody now at 11:30. Mitsumi.
5: Thanks very much, Caroline. And a note, watch CTV National News with Omar Sachedina tonight at 11, also on Crave. And when we come back, the hunt for Luna in Yellowstone National Park.
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13: Good evening. Over at the outbound Mercier Bridge, starting to improve on the approach to the span. Inbound, still quite thick in the 138 up ramp until you get between the two superstructures with the left lane knocked out indefinitely. You will have a slow go down the 15 towards the Champlain Bridge from the Atwater sector until you board the span. Lafontaine's, half an hour from before Sherbrooke. Same deal via Soudigny East. The Met West, stop and go. Lacordaire to Decarie, 40 east, filling it from Cavendish on route to Saint-Laurent without interruption. 13 south, Hickmore down to the 20, where it's sluggish 32nd Ave en route to 1st. And the 520 east is heavy from Cavendish. 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I'm Mark Chaloup from the CJAD 800 Traffic Center.

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7: A dog from California was lost in Yellowstone National Park for a month. It was a happy ending, though. Here's Hanabata.
8: What started out as a sightseeing trip last month to Yellowstone National Park quickly turned into a nightmare for one family from California and their dog, Luna.
9: They decided to put the dog in a cabin while they went out and explored the park for the day.
8: But that was not a good idea, according to Yellowstone's Todd Walton.
9: Our policy is not to leave any pet unattended in the room, so needless to say, the housekeeper was surprised to drop off some towels and have the dog escape.
8: Luna, a 10-year-old Jack Russell Chihuahua mix, suddenly found herself in the wilds of Yellowstone, home to grizzly bears, wolves, and coyotes. After days of searching, the family, fearing the worst, reluctantly returned home. But then, a glimmer of hope.
10: On their way home, they started getting calls about people that were seeing her.
8: But nobody was able to get close enough to catch her. By now, Norris Ark and Recovery Center had joined in the search for Luna, helped by employees and visitors.
10: So we're able to put that onto a map and figure out where her travel routes are, you know, where maybe she's getting shelter at, maybe where she's getting food at, maybe where she's getting water at.
8: Eventually, they were able to close in on Luna's general area.
10: About a week and a half ago, we received information from a construction crew in the park that they had been seeing her multiple times a day in an area where they were cutting a new road.
8: So they set up a remote-controlled live animal trap. Unfortunately, colder weather was setting in.
10: I put a small doghouse, just her size, inside the trap filled with grass and sent in articles from her family. And in the hopes that she would find the trap and at least have some warm, dry shelter to weather out the storm.
8: And it worked. Luna's owner flew in from California to reunite with her as she was being checked by a veterinarian. Hannah Batah, ABC News, New York.
7: That is one very lucky dog, Anastasia. Okay,
11: sure.
7: So we got rain coming in.
11: We sure do. It is looking like it's going to get messy out there. We've got rain moving in as of 3 a.m., also seeing winds gusting up to 45 kilometers an hour by tomorrow afternoon. So it's going to be wet out there for tonight, looking at an overnight low of +8. We'll be waking up to that same temperature tomorrow morning. But again, over the course of tomorrow, we could see up to 20 millimeters of rain. And that's as the temperature moves up to an expected high of 13 degrees. degrees. But I will say, it is good news for the weekend. So Saturday and Sunday, we're forecasting a mix of sun and cloud. Saturday is looking cooler with that daytime high at just plus 7 degrees. But by Sunday, we should be up to that high of 14. Mitsumi.
7: Bunzi will not be happy with all the rain. Have a good evening. Stay well. Good night.
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21: From the National Newsroom of the Canadian Press, I'm David Augustine. Some prominent business leaders have taken a public stand in Alberta remaining a part of Canada, but many more remain on the sidelines as the provincial referendum on that question and others fast approaches. Bob Pickard is principal at Calgary firm Leadership Communications. He says potential separation from Canada is an issue that touches all Alberta businesses and C-suite executives should be speaking out.
22: I think we've seen way too much passivity here. And what we need is candid, transparent, courageous leadership communication on this most existential of issues.
21: More than 80 business leaders have signed an open letter from the Calgary Chamber of Commerce warning of the economic fallout of separation, but only a handful are CEOs of major publicly traded corporations. BC's Conservative Party has removed its Vancouver Strathcona candidate following allegations involving online comments about Adolf Hitler and the Holocaust. Jordan McIntosh was dropped less than an hour after NDP candidate Calista Ryan shared screenshots of posts she attributed to him. The disputed comments appeared to downplay Hitler's intentions during the Holocaust, while McIntosh declined to comment when contacted. The Conservatives say McIntosh would not join their caucus if elected, following interim leader Lauren Dirksen's pledge during Wednesday's election debate to oppose hatred and address concerns about anti-Semitism within provincial politics. The federal government says it plans to extend funding to provinces and territories for mental health, addictions, and home care by 1 year. Canadian Press reporter Karen Rebo has the details.
23: Health Minister Marjorie Michel said in a social media post last night that the announced extension represents $1.2 billion in funding. Her post came as all provincial and territorial health ministers gather in Winnipeg for a meeting today before they're joined by Michel on Friday.
21: Provincial health ministers had said they were worried about what they call profound and negative effects on patients and healthcare jobs if the federal funding agreements weren't renewed in this year's budget. The federal government is committing $100 million toward development of a Nova Scotia offshore wind energy project with the potential to power homes and businesses in Quebec, Ontario, and New England. Federal Energy Minister Tim Hodgson says some of this fundraising will help expanding modeling to include plans for transmission lines to Quebec and Ontario, as well as underwater surveys for possible cable routing.
24: We're also investing nearly $3 million into Net Zero Atlantic, so they can expand the modeling work they're doing to include transmission of offshore wind power from Nova Scotia to other parts of Canada.
21: Hodgson says the remainder of the money will go towards subsea drilling over the next year to provide information about seafloor conditions. And the Black Panther Party is marking 60 years since its founding, with former members highlighting its lasting contributions to healthcare and community support. Founded in Oakland, California in 1966, the organization established free medical clinics, children's breakfast programs, and educational initiatives. This is the Canadian Press.
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0: Metropolitan westbound, a pinch in the Saint-Michel sector, then solid Marché Central to Dakary. The incident in the Laurentian Otterwood interchange is history, but not the one. Dakary south at Queen Mary, right lane stall. 40 east backing into the Côte de l'Ies exit. Dakary north brake tapping up at the top. Outbound Champlain from Gate d'Anna Belge until you board at Nuns Island. 20 west, a little slow en Grignon over to the 138 split. And if you want the 20 east, that's from 32nd Ave en route to 1st at a sluggish pace. Inbound Mercier heavy right before the 138 up ramp until between the two superstructures. December 1st is coming fast. Get your winter tires on at Mr. Luke Plus Tires. No appointment needed. They're open Sundays too. Just drive into Mr. Luke Plus Tires today. I'm Mark Shalhoub. Your next CJAD 800 traffic report, 7:15.
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3: From the nation's capital, all across Canada, here for you, Shane Hewitt and The Night Shift. Welcome to Throwback Thursday. Shane Hewitt, I'm in Ottawa, the village of Merrickville, just south of the city. Ryan O'Donnell's in Calgary, Noah Skanga's in Toronto. It's one of those days. What can I say?
4: What? Oh, it's a Canada Dry.
3: Oh! Okay. Can it be Good News Tuesday for a minute?
4: Oh, sure. It can't, yeah.
3: You know, my daughter is in central Alberta. She's a farmer and a welder. Mm-hmm. Rides rodeo, does all things Berta. She sent me a picture today, and I am yet to find it. So if you know where it is, you need to text in to 71010 and tell me. Eggnog is in stores.
4: Wow. Wow.
3: And it's, so that means I need some.
4: Is that not insanely early?
3: I feel like it's late.
4: October 15th? October 15th. It's not even November. November 15th, sure. November 1st even. I could. October, though?
3: They start pumpkin spice in like August.
4: Yeah, but that's not in August now?
25: You can get it year-round sometimes at some grocery stores.
4: That's true.
3: Eggnog or pumpkin spice?
25: Eggnog.
3: Come on.
25: Swear to God. I've seen it in July.
4: He's not going to make it.
3: Where are these stores?
4: He's not going to make it another 10 years if eggnog is available year-round.
3: What did he die of? High cholesterol. High eggnog.
4: He had all of the cholesterol.
3: Anyway, good news. I got to find it. 7-10-10. So if you are in and around, well, I would say all of Ontario, actually, because, you know, grocery stores are pretty much the same. Ottawa's got the Farm Boy, but aside from that, I mean, pretty much the same. Where could I find eggnog? Come on, Ontario, don't fail me. Speaking of Ontario, municipal elections are coming up on the 26th. Next Thursday, 1 week away from tonight, we have a couple of different things happening on the show. For example, in Toronto, and I believe Ottawa and even Windsor, I know Toronto for sure. I just lied to you. Toronto for sure is the mayoral debate stuff that's happening. And so Toronto News Talk 1010 will be carrying the debate. Our show will be happening with a Throwback Thursday. So it will be a show. So the iHeart app, if you're in Toronto, if you would like to listen to the show, but if you are going to get plugged into your election, I do recommend that as well. Listen to News Talk 1010, for example. Ottawa just had a CFRA just had a debate a couple of days ago. So that's a little programming note for later on. And then on Monday, the 26th, because we have a lot of stations carry us in Ontario, that's election night. So we will have a show on Monday too. But if, for example, you are in Windsor or St. Catharines and stuff like that, you're going to have options on the iHeart app with multicasting on the streaming to be able to listen to, you know, local programming about elections or to listen to Shane Hewitt and The Night Shift. Okay. So lots going on. The podcast will always be there too if you want to get connected to the podcast. No texts about eggnog yet. Disappointing. Okay, so it's Throwback Thursday. Where were you? What were you up to in 1976? That's our throwback. I was in Flin Flon, Manitoba. Flintabitty Floniton. It's a great song. And if you have a picture of Flintabitty or Flintabitty, depends on if you're my mom or my dad, do look at it from the side. I learned this. My dad took me when we were in Flin Flon for a family. Food Basic has eggnog.
4: All right. Well, that's it. Show's canceled.
3: Thank you.
4: Out the door.
3: I got to go. What time do they close? There's one in Kempville. what was I saying? Oh, if you look at the big statue of the miner, Flintabitty Floniton, from the side, it's wildly inappropriate. He has a thumb from the side view is in a weird place. Anyway, 1976, that's where I lived. Where were you? 71010, text it in for our Throwback Thursday. When I say 1976 to you, Ryan O'Donnell, who was born 20 years later, what does 1976 conjure up for you? Because it was not your time. And,
4: nope.
3: I'm curious what you think of. Like, what does it make you think of?
4: Wood paneling. I think of my parents' childhood. Like, I think of, like, what were my parents like as kids? They were young kids, but still, they were young kids growing up and the kind of the memories and stories of old. And I think of Boston's debut album, self-titled, which I still think is the greatest rock and roll record I've ever made.
3: I did not have Boston on my bingo card for 1976. Noah Skanga, 1976, long before your time too, not by 20 years, but what makes you think of 1976?
25: I'm thinking disco.
3: Yeah.
25: I'm thinking a lot of like a city rebuilding, right? So like I know like a big example is New York. When they started to tear down a lot of the old infrastructure and build new infrastructure. Mm-hmm. And then, the pretty much the early part of leading into the drug epidemic that we're in now.
3: Ah, I was going to throw Kiss in there too. For some reason, Kiss comes to mind.
4: Is that disco Kiss era? Is that like, were they doing the Unga Bunga lick it ups or is that the 80s?
3: I couldn't tell you.
4: They've had too many eras. Mm-hmm.
3: In 1972, while living in Etobicoke, Ontario, I did a school project on Flin Flon, Manitoba. I like that. 1976, where were you? What were you up to? 71010, text it in. Or you can just say hello, Throwback Thursday. We can, I guess we can, we can tell you now. Cause there was a riddle, on the radio earlier on about, head above the clouds. The answer to the question is the CN Tower is our Throwback Thursday. It's the year the CN Tower opened. And you know what? I found out from Ed Conroy that a lot more actually opened in 1976 in Toronto too. The CN Tower is a weird one because, the center of the universe is the way that most of Canada looks at Toronto. Toronto looks at the CN Tower every single day, but still loves it. And when it comes to the center of the universe attitude for the rest of the country, except for the CN Tower and probably the Blue Jays. But the reality is that is one of these weird things and it's beautiful and it's awesome. And somehow it looks great all of these years later. Question, how do they know when it's time to take it down? Like, does it have a best before date?
4: It's not the Eiffel Tower, which originally did have a best before date. But before it was made permanent.
3: Buildings can't forever, can they?
4: You make them. You keep adding concrete or I don't know. I'm not an engineer, but I think I don't think it'll ever come down.
3: Oh, no, you said it. Okay. We're going to dig into that a little bit, learn a bit more about this fantastic antenna in the sky, which is cool. 71010, get in on 1976, okay? 12%. Of Canadians surveyed say they believe in democracy. That we live in a democracy. Duff Conacher, is coming up later on the show. He says, yeah, I get it. We don't really live in a democracy. Seriously. I can't wait for you to hear this conversation. It's later on in the show. Plus, Ed Conroy is going to teach us about the CN Tower, and Richard Krause is going to be here with some Hollywood entertainment conversation and booze and reviews coming up in just a little bit. By the way, if you want to be rich by the end of the week, you still can be. The Lotto Max jackpot, $90 million. No winner. No winner. Is that enough now to buy the ticket? I think that's enough to get the ticket. When I go to Food Basics to get the eggnog, thank you, Texter. I love you. Maybe I'll get a Lotto Max ticket. And we'll decide on Friday if we're coming to work or not. What are the odds of you winning? Because if you're anywhere else in Canada, you're like, let me guess, someone from Ontario won? Well, statistically, that's where most people are, so that's where most people buy tickets. Statistically, though, what is it like for you, chances to win it? We're going to find out tomorrow. Excited about that. Shane Hewitt of the Night Shift, the very special guest, Uncle Bob from Surrey, BC. Bob's Bits coming up next, and he has some very riveting questions about butter.
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0: Although they'll need a few rivets here and there at the Mercier Bridge before all is said and done. The left lane inbound Mercier is shuttered between the two superstructures indefinitely, and they're going to have you down to one lane of counterflow all weekend long on the outbound side of the Mercier. That'll start Saturday morning at 3. Right now, busy from just after the 207 until you get past that left lane closure. 20 east to Pinch, 32nd Ave en route to 1st, 13 south, Hickmore down to the 20. More intense to carry south over the top half of the right lane stall at Queen Mary. As a result, the Met West is really going to cut you down from L'Acadie until the Dakary Circle. 40 East, stop and go from the Côte de l'Ouest entrance over to Saint-Laurent. Outbound Lafontaine, 22 minutes from before Sherbrooke, 17 minutes via Soudigny East. Have an accident, 40 East, getting off the eastern tip of the island before the Charles de Gaulle Bridge. That's why it is backing you heavily to Saint-Nerre Renaissance. That they'd be happy to receive your items that are currently collecting dust dropped by one of the 75 donation centers across Quebec. I'm Mark Chaloup with CJAD 800 Traffic and Transit every 15 minutes for you next at 7:30.
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1: Uncle Bob's Bits, Bob Addison in sunny Surrey, BC, is here to talk about Belinda Carlisle.
2: Or Bill Addison. No, Bob Addison. Yeah,
1: that's... Yes. Hello, Rick. Good to see you.
2: good to be heard. Good
1: okay,
2: evening.
1: Okay, so not Belinda Carlisle.
2: No, Brandy Carlisle.
1: Okay, what's the difference?
2: Although Belinda Carlisle, talented in her own right, well, I don't like the way she sings, but anyway.
1: I'm willing to bet that Belinda Carlisle might say the same for you. Samesies.
2: Oh, of course. Of course. No, and anyway, it'll just make me sound like a complete you-know-what if I go on about how cool the Go-Go's once were.
1: Yeah, that's true.
2: And then they got all glammed up and became popular and made money, so of course I disdain them.
1: Your cardigan looks really nice, though.
2: It's just a hoodie. Oh. I do have an old man cardigan, by the way.
1: I know you do. Actually, I just assumed it, to be honest. How is sunny Surrey, BC today? Is the weather all right?
2: It's starting to chill. Fall is finally here, my friend, and my wife wants to turn on the heat, and Papa here doesn't want to turn it on. It's like, put on a sweater, grab a blanket. You know,
1: might be a euphemism. Think about it.
2: Yeah, no, I know.
1: Anyway, you're not allowed to talk about the weather. I just sucked you into it. Let's dig into your love of margarine.
2: Oh, okay.
1: Which, by the way, is ironic that you bring this as an idea today, because I use butter to cook with, right? But it's not the same anymore. It's got stuff in it. It's like oily finish. It's not the same. I don't know if I'm so keen on going back to the butter like you are.
2: Well, it's funny, because I remember, I would say it's sometime in the last 10 years when, you know, we had a discussion in the house about it, and my wife said exactly the same thing. She goes, it's not the same. Something's different about it. And, of course, you know, they're not going to put on the packaging. We messed with this. we've altered it, kind of.
1: We did more than stir butter for hours. Yeah. Or stir milk for hours.
2: So I want to tell you this. I'm on the cutting edge of everything that's hip and happening, especially in the culinary world, Shane. But according to me and the article I read about this, butter is back, baby! Butter is back! And as you mentioned, I went through a margarine, or as the commoners call it, margarine. I went through a margarine phase. I guess it was towards the end of the 90s and early into this century for a decade and a half, just because I'd heard how bad butter is for you, right?
1: Mm-hmm. Yep.
2: Everybody, it's bad for your cholesterol. It slows you down. I can't remember why butter. Butter wasn't as healthy. So I tried tons of margarine, and I was okay with it. Mm-hmm. I'm not okay with it anymore.
1: Oh, you're not?
2: No.
1: I like the spreadability of it, you know?
2: The spreadability.
1: My toast.
2: Yeah, but for example, and I really appreciate it, and this is the reason why I brought it up. In the last 2 weeks, the big box retailer had raisin bread on for a good deal.
1: Mm-hmm.
2: And I bought a 3-pack of raisin bread.
1: Oh, of course.
2: And the only thing you're going to have on raisin, you're not having margarine on it. You got to have butter.
1: Yeah, it kind of feels a little bit like a raisin bran muffin, you know? You got to have real butter on that.
2: Yes, absolutely. And you know what and the other day I hadn't purchased Ritz crackers recently. Mm. And the other day I was walking by the crackers and their butter dish at the same time, and I just did a little scoop, the little salty. Now the salt came from the cracker, admittedly. And just a little swipe on the top of the butter, where nobody else in the house hopefully saw me do that. And just that with the cracker was delightful.
1: Mm.
2: It was a nice snack.
1: Yeah, saltines. We used to do it with the saltines, not with the Ritz, but the saltines for sure back in the day.
2: I don't know. But
1: that was the budget back then, though. Things have changed.
2: True. No, and the cracker market is, well, we could do, unfortunately, more than 10 minutes on the cracker market and where you go. I seem to go through phases with crackers, too. Like, I won't touch them for a year or so, and then all of a sudden, I'm buying a ton of them, different kinds, and I realize how good they are. But all they need is a little a little, you don't even need to get the knight out if you're a heathen, and just swipe it on the butter pad, and there you go.
1: All right. Rice flour, almond flour, those are good crackers, too. Got to acknowledge that.
2: Rice flour, almond flour.
1: There's all kinds of different
2: Yeah. But anyway, the butter thing, apparently, the world has fallen. They're in France. There's a couple of stores that just sell butter.
1: Wow.
2: One shop sells 50 different kinds. Another has 150 different kinds. And there's such thing, and this is where, I'm a little skeptical, but we have chocolate butter. We have raspberry butter.
1: Ew.
2: Yeah, exactly. I'm more,
1: I guess that could be Nutella.
2: Yeah, exactly. But palm oil, we're not supposed to eat that.
1: But isn't that in butter now?
2: Well, yeah,
1: this is the thing.
2: Yeah, I know. But apparently you can go into these shops and taste test like you do at the ice cream shop.
1: It's like olive stores. Never understood those either.
2: What about the nut stores? The specialty nut stores where you can buy nuts from around the world?
1: Yeah. I don't know if I've ever been in one. I just go to Bulk Barn.
2: No. Okay, that's Alberta. But anyway.
1: It's not Alberta. It's Ontario. Bulk Barn's in Ontario.
2: Okay. Well, but there's a chain of stores and in two different neighborhoods I've lived in them out here. You literally go in and all they do is sell is nuts. And nuts are good for you, too.
1: Yeah.
2: But you can actually taste that. So you get a little spoon like you do at the ice cream, and you can try your different butters.
1: First Bulk Barn I ever went to was in Nanaimo, by the way.
2: Really?
1: My defense. Yes.
2: Yeah. So. No, I haven't been. My wife gets it for cooking stuff anyway. But anyway, and by the way, there's people called butter hoarders now.
1: Really?
2: There's a South African journalist, Sophia Patel. She's 35 years old, and she collects and categorizes it. So she lives in Turkey. She keeps a cooking butter, an eating butter, and ornamental butter, which she claims is too precious to eat.
1: That's amazing.
2: And she stores that in the freezer, apparently.
1: You sent me a link to read about this in love with butter. And
2: yeah.
1: Like, this butter store is like fancy cheese store style.
2: Yes, totally.
1: All pretty and packaging.
2: And the reporter was there for something else, but she's, there in the middle of the heat wave this past summer, and the guy that owns the store had to go get benches and put them outside in front of the shop just so people could comfortably wait for their butter.
1: What has happening in our world, Bob?
2: Well, I mean, it's like anything. I think everything, once there's a hook to it and somebody decides, maybe there's a chance I can, this can be popular and I could go somewhere with it. It just takes a bit of an imagination. So, and some gumption and I don't know, become a butter importer. Are you smuggling?
1: I guess so.
2: I don't want to say
1: a butter smuggler?
2: Well, I was just going to say,
1: where do you hide it?
2: Yeah. Where are you smuggling butter?
1: But I thought you were going to go there when you're talking about nuts. So.
2: Nope.
1: So you have made the switch now? There's no margarine in the house? Is that the deal?
2: Oh, there hasn't been margarine in the house. Although butter is so expensive.
1: That's a thing.
2: Like,
1: it's
2: expensive. I have to buy it from Oxock.
1: That's Costco, because Bob doesn't like to give them credit.
2: Yeah, no.
1: Well, do you have salted and unsalted? Do you do both?
2: No. Only salted. Hmm. Only salted. But, I mean, I've noticed the price has gone up. Like, I want to say
1: almost doubled.
2: Yes, but if I go into a quote-unquote regular supermarket to buy it now, it's like $7-$8.
1: It's expensive. Look at you living the high life with the real butter, Bob Addison. This is what retirement looks like, the fancy stuff.
2: Just greasing the skids, buddy.
1: Some people go buy a convertible. Bob buys butter.
2: Yep.
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3: Good evening and good news to carry south. The towing off at the Queen Mary sector is history, but you still have residual volume off the top of the expressway to Jean Talon, spilling out of the Met West from La Quetzie, 40 East, stop and go from just before the Decarie interchange to North, brake tapping just up at the top, merging for the eastbound side of the Met. 18 minutes, a pop outbound Lafontaine from the Sherbrooke sector down the 25 and via Soudigny East. 40 East, some leftover volume, Trissat-Nat, Henri Bourassa after the incident before the Charles de Gaulle Bridge was cleared. Somebody say bridge, yes, the Mercier Bridge, that left lane heading to Montreal between the two superstructures remains closed indefinitely, and that's why you're backing not quite to the 207. And heads up this weekend, as of Saturday morning at 3 until Monday morning at 5, it'll be down to one lane of counterflow per direction on the outbound side of the Mercier Bridge. Star 800, if and when you come across any issues, your updates are always greatly appreciated. 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I'm Mark Shalhoub, the CJD 800 Traffic and Transit, every 15 minutes for you next at 7:45.
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1: Dr. Sylvain Charlebois, food professor, is here. The Food Professor podcast, extremely popular in Canada and elsewhere, too.
19: Not as popular as you are, by the way.
1: Ah, really? Not on so podcast, you know. Man. You're killing
19: us. Yes. I do amplify your podcast / show on my X account once in a while.
1: I like
19: Well, your face sells, you know.
1: My face sells. Yeah, that's why they keep
19: you
1: me on the radio,
19: beard,
1: my friend.
19: Though. Like, people don't see you because it's audio, but you don't have a beard. And I don't know. I preferred you without a beard.
1: Yeah, that's okay. You and my mom.
19: You look like a younger version of Santa Claus right now.
1: That's the point.
19: And you're in red today on top of that.
1: I know. It's like... You see this in movies and commercials when somebody phones their parents, and that's what happens with my mom. As I phone her FaceTime or whatever, and she has the phone, first thing she goes, "Hey, oh, the beard," and that's it. I'm like, "Oh, thanks for the judgment."
19: That's a sign. Oh yeah,
1: that's a sign.
19: They know how to make you feel uncomfortable.
1: I like it. You should grow your beard out. Just saying.
19: I don't have hair. I don't have facial hair.
1: Papa Noel.
19: It would take me 20,000 years to get to the face you have.
1: Yeah.
19: That's the problem.
1: We're here to talk about food, Sylvain. Let's talk about food.
19: I need fertilizer for my face.
1: Fertilizer for your face. Hey, we just finished up a conversation with Bob Addison there. Bob's Bits.
19: Oh, yeah.
1: He was talking about butter, the cost of butter. And I brought up a point, like, I like to cook with butter from time to time, but it's not even like butter anymore. It's like an oily residue. Like, is butter even butter?
19: If you don't pay for it, I would agree. Yeah. I mean, there's something going on here. And of course, back in 2021, 5 years ago, I guess, there was this Buttergate, and we figured out that the way that cows were fed, with, palmite, which is a palm oil, residue, it really affected the texture of the butter, because it increased the level of palmitic acid in butter. So when you actually took out butter from the fridge, it never softened, and it was very watery, really. And so I'm getting different vibes from different folks about butter, but I'm hearing more and more people that are not very satisfied with butter. But if you stick to grass-fed, I hear that it's actually pretty good, but you have to pay really way more than, $6, $7, $8 a pound. You have to pay a little bit more, like north of 10, I would say. Yeah.
1: Bob had a great piece. It's on the podcast, by the way, about like butter stores. Like, you can go to an olive shop, which I haven't understand the economics behind going to an olive shop. The margins must be stupid, but you can go to a store dedicated to olives or other things, and you can just buy olives at this store, boutique. He said there's butter stores that are doing that now.
19: Yeah, absolutely. And there's a market. I mean, butter is pretty important for a lot of people. I mean, and the texture and the quality is very important to a lot of people. So, and there's a market for that. Which is good. But when I see these kinds of things, I'm reassured that, that Canes actually are looking for good quality products. I think over time, in dairy in Canada, we kind of took for granted that Canadians really appreciated any butter, but that is not the case. I mean, people are noticing differences, and because of social media, you do know now, you do realize that you're not alone to experience like Sunish, like you and I were talking. But if you go on X, if you go on social media, and you'll share a bad experience with butter, well, other people will say, "Oh, I've had that too. Yeah. I've experienced that too." And a rumor or a self-doubt moment becomes a shareable moment, and that's making the entire industry more accountable.
1: Yeah, it does, and it also feeds our it feeds our confirmation bias too, which is probably.
19: Oh yeah.
1: Okay. Absolutely. So, the cause, there's a piece out about, food. It's actually not really about food.
19: Piece about food. Okay.
1: Well, it's not really
19: can
1: about
19: you be
1: food.
19: More specific?
1: It's about junk food. and how junk food can affect your head and your brain and all these things. And it's quite a remarkable piece that's come out. Now it's a 10-year study. It's more than 8,000 people. Yep. And the study talks about how the impact on your brain, like chips, cereals, frozen meals, all this, increasing the risk of brain damage. It says could do it, which is a dementia study, which is not what we're here to talk about, but that does raise the question of the cost of healthy food versus prepackaged, ultra processed, blah, blah, blah, blah, blah.
19: Yeah.
1: The cost of healthy food seems to continue to go up. And then you've also got your piece that you wrote about weak dollar expensive groceries. I think those two intersect.
19: Absolutely. So price is king. And of course, and every now and then you see these studies scaring people about processing and bad food that can kill you. And I mean, I understand, these studies and I actually read the study you're talking about, and it's comprehensive. It was publishable. It was peer reviewed, but keep in mind, science is not about, an absolute. It's not about reading one study. You have to appreciate. That's why meta-analysis are really important to me, because they look at several studies and they actually try to come to some sort of conclusion. And we have seen meta-analysis saying, okay, ultra-processed foods may be bad, but they do serve a purpose. And if you don't necessarily exaggerate or abuse, you'll be fine. Mm-hmm. You know, so those are the types of things that I think people need to hear, instead of just panicking and say, oh, my goodness, I just ate a Twinkie, I'm going to die.
1: Yeah.
19: I mean, that's kind of the message we often hear in the media, unfortunately. But in this case with prices, I do think it's important to recognize that people are under tremendous pressure. There's a reason why lineups at the food bank are getting longer, is because disposable incomes are in the negative for the lower tier of our society. And for the middle class, wages haven't gone up as much in Canada. And in fact, the pace to which food prices have gone up has exceeded wage increases. So everyone's under pressure, and they don't have time because they're working one, two jobs. So processing serves an economic, socioeconomic purpose, and we need to keep that in mind as much as possible. And the dollar, of course, is going to put pressure on many of the fresh stuff, of course, because we're close to winter. And we're expecting fruits and vegetables to be impacted by a weaker dollar. If the dollar goes down to 68 cents US, which is highly likely, by the time we get to Christmas, that could add an extra 0.5 to 0.7% on produce inflation at the grocery store. And if it goes down to 65, it will get even worse. And so that's why, yes, you want to encourage people to buy fresh, but not everyone will be able to absorb these shocks.
1: So, and then plus the October deals you told us before about wintertime. So you have the dollar's weaker, so you can buy less stuff with the dollar. Prices go up, and then October's kind of price raise time in grocery anyway, you know?
19: Absolutely. So that's why I think we need to be real with Canadians and expect that they will try their best to eat healthy, but sometimes they just can't. And so they'll go to the center of the store and they'll buy something that is convenient, that is affordable.

0: you'll be fine.
1: Well, which is interesting. And the part of the equation, a guy like me, I live outside the city and there's a food mart here that does a great job servicing the basics. But generally, I'm 40 minutes from Costco. Yeah. So my Costco trip costs, I mean, it's 40 minutes. It's 80 minutes of driving, right? So yeah. 15 liters of fuel or whatever. 12 liters of fuel, but when it's
0: 40 minutes to get there, but it's 40 minutes to actually find a parking spot.
1: Yeah, there's that too. but when you're coming back, like there and back, you're adding $15, $20 onto every trip.
0: Oh yeah.
1: And so like that part, people are limited getting there to get the groceries because the cost of fuel is so high. See earlier comments on the dollar too. Yes. Dr. Sylvain Charlebois, food professor at Food Professor on Twitter. And, the podcast is pretty great too. Thank you, sir.
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3: Good evening, and fingers crossed, this is the last time I tell you this evening that we have the slightest of slowdowns at the inbound Messier Bridge, where the left lane above the Seaway is shuttered. It's really between the two superstructures at this stage, and they're going to get to work feverishly this week, and I'll be reminding you of that particular important news. The big time work will have a single lane of counterflow for you on the outbound side of the Messier as of Saturday morning at 3 until Monday morning at 5. 20 East, some residual volume on the approach to First Avenue to carry south. A little bit of a pinch until you clear the Vizinas sector to carry north, feeling it from De La Savant slash Rollmont to the top. Eastbound side of the Met, brake tapping from the Dakari Circle over to Lucerne slash St. Croix. Westbound from the Stinson entrance to St. Croix. How about La Fontaine? Yeah, it's still in the mix. 19 minutes from just about Sherbrooke through until getting into the tunnel. 7 minutes via Soudigny East. December 1st is coming fast. Get your winter tires on at Mr. Luke Plus Tires. No appointment needed. They're open Sundays too. Just drive into Mr. Luke Plus Tires today. I'm Mark Shalhoub with CJAD 800 Traffic and Transit, up next for you at 8:03.
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1: Throwback Thursday, Shane Hewitt and the Night Shift. 1976 is our throwback, so we're going to get to that in a second. Butter. And Ryan's butter encapsulation perimeter protector device is apparently come up. Buy your butter in late summer and fall when it's naturally most grass-fed. Grass-fed. It's interesting. Because saying that butter tastes funny because of what the cows eat. Another text, Anthony in Oakville says, unfortunately, standard butter just doesn't taste right. That don't taste right. Years ago, I noticed this butter and milk as well. I buy organic or grass-fed butter from Europe. My choice is grass-fed butter from Portugal. I have heard that Irish butter is also excellent. Sadly, with many other food items, Europeans maintain a higher food quality and standards. That would be one thing with this whole, you know, don't rely on America thing. Adopt better food standards then. Butter, more butter on the text line 71010. You guys are making me think of Monty Python, the cheese shop. Monty Python's actually on the show today as a topic later on with Richard Cross. Just so you know. Well done, Drew. Thanks for bringing it up on the text line at 71010. Hi, eggnog is available at the LCBO. That's the Ontario liquor stores. We're talking about eggnog. A lot of dairy on the show. I feel like I might get a call. I don't know if supply management factors in this much talk about dairy in one night. I think we might be going over our quota. And I saw Kiss at a kite festival in 1976, to Ryan's earlier question about Kiss and our Throwback Thursday with 1976. Okay, so 1976 in Toronto was a big year. There was a lot going on. We're focusing on the CN Tower. First, though, let's set the tone of what 1976 sounded like in the land of politics. Why not? Anybody want to guess who the Prime Minister of Canada was in 1976? Anybody?
2: I'll give it to Noah for this one.
3: I think it was Trudeau.
1: Trudeau, that's right. As with 99% of all other years, it seems in Canada, there was a Trudeau as Prime Minister, and Pierre Elliott was addressing the nation after the PQ won the Quebec provincial election. Oh, how times change.
4: I've known René Lévesque for many years, some 20 years. I personally know many of his colleagues. I respect their intelligence and their dedication. We all believe in equality. We all want liberty and equality and democracy for the citizens of this country. But we disagree profoundly on the means to be employed. My disagreement with Mr. Lévesque, dating back some 10 years, arises out of my conviction that there is room in Canada for all Canadians. He, on the other hand, probably not without regret, perhaps even with sadness, he, on the other hand, believes the opposite. He has therefore surrounded himself with a strong core of blood brothers, and he speaks to the rest of Canada as one speaks to good neighbors.
1: All right, so there you go. That's that sounds like a storybook. But a good speaker. I'll give him credit. He's a good speaker. Down the United States, the president in 1976, there was an election between Gerald Ford and Jimmy Carter, and this is Gerald Ford talking about the bicentennial State of the Union for them.
5: As we begin our bicentennial, America is still one of the youngest nations in recorded history. Long before our forefathers came to these shores, men and women had been struggling on this planet to forge a better life for themselves and their families. In man's long upward march from savagery and slavery throughout the nearly 2,000 years of the Christian calendar.
1: All right, so let's just fast forward for the sake of it, 1976 to 2026, you know, just for some context.
6: Did I Tonight I'm going to sign a historic executive order to officially waive the off-road requirement and allow anyone to purchase tax-free
7: red dye diesel for any reason. Red dye diesel. Do you know what that is? I don't know what the hell it is, but whatever it is, it's supposed to be very good. Does anybody want to explain it?
1: Well, times have changed, I think, yesterday and today, with Throwback Thursday, 1976. Okay, so let's go old-timey. CN Tower opened in 1976. Let's start with the fact that it was just a big antenna.
8: CN Tower will provide television transmission capabilities for CBC, CTV, ETV, and cable TV. It will also accommodate all the FM radio channels allocated to the Toronto area, mobile systems, and of course, CN telecommunications.
1: So I did ask a question earlier on about the buildings. And it's so big. When do buildings have an expiry date? There was one text says concrete gets stronger for about 50 years. Then it starts degrading. You better believe the CN Tower has an end date, which I found interesting. And then I found another one saying there are buildings 400 years old in Europe. It's fine. True. None of which are that tall. Just saying, not quite the same. CN Tower, 1976. Put it on your bucket list. Why not? And go on the very edge on the edge walk.
9: All right, everyone. Without further ado, let me say welcome to Edge Walk! You guys are standing 356 meters above Toronto. That is 1,168 feet or 100.
1: That is wild, by the way, just for the sake of it. And to celebrate the 50th anniversary, Red Bull had some craziness that happened.
10: If you weren't looking closely, you may have missed it at first. But suddenly this morning, a daredevil emerged against the skyline. Thankfully, it was no accident. It was a meticulously planned stunt orchestrated by Red Bull athlete and paramotor pilot Dimitris Kouliakos.
11: We was there from early morning, 5 o'clock, observing the conditions, and we saw that we have a small window and we took advantage of it.
10: It was a wild ride, and how about that view?
11: From above, everything looks huge. The city looks epic, and flying downwards, speed riding the tower was something that it gave me a very, very unique feeling.
10: But you don't just get to...
1: I have to say, like, that is so incredibly glass half full of him, flying downwards. Oh. Or plummeting, falling to the earth. Throwback Thursday. Coming up later, we are going to talk a little bit about some of the great shows that have seen the CN Tower in the background through the course of the years. And Ed Conroy says nobody's really taken advantage of it until Drake did. Part of Throwback Thursday, Shane Hewitt and the Night Shift. The biggest stories of the week coming up here. Rob Breckenridge, we're going to talk about all of the other topics on the Alberta ballot on Monday with their referendum. What is happening there?
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17: From the National Newsroom of the Canadian Press, I'm John Kennedy. Canada and the European Union are laying out concrete steps to strengthen ties around digital security and defense, as well as critical resources and a would-be fleet of Canadian-made water bombers. That's according to a draft joint statement ahead of a summit at the month's end. Canadian Press reporter Christopher Reynolds has more info on the summit.
18: The document that we've seen states that Ottawa and Brussels aim to let Canadian companies bid on cloud and artificial intelligence infrastructure that normally would only be available to European companies. And that's where in this joint statement, Canada is referenced as an associate country status nation.
17: The renewed partnership also launches plans for Canada to join in Europe's Galileo satellite navigation system and wraps up a deal to facilitate European investment in Canadian critical minerals. Allegations of Holocaust revisionism have prompted the BC Conservatives to cut ties with provincial election candidate Jordan McIntosh in the Vancouver Strathcona area. The decision followed screenshots circulated by NDP candidate Calista Ryan, allegedly showing McIntosh questioning Adolf Hitler's intentions towards the Jewish people during the Holocaust. McIntosh declined to respond to the allegations, while his former party confirmed he would be excluded from its caucus even if voters elected him. The controversy emerged one day after interim Conservative leader Lauren Dirksen promised to confront hatred during a televised debate, including concerns he raised about anti-Semitism among New Democrats. Prominent business leaders are taking a public stand on Alberta remaining a part of Canada, but many more remain on the sidelines as a provincial referendum on that question and others fast approaches. Deborah Yedlin leads the Calgary Chamber of Commerce, which has been an outspoken critic of separation. She says Albertans should be looking forward instead of lingering on past grievances with Ottawa.
19: We could have a boom in this province that we've never seen before, and we could also ruin it if we're not careful.
17: Several economic analysis, including one commissioned by the Chamber, warn of increased trade costs, job losses, and investment decline if Alberta were to separate. Ontario's Ministry of Transportation says it will add more signage near Gordie Howe International Bridge in Windsor after dozens of cars were seen driving the wrong way on the nearby stretch of the 401.
20: Police say there have been 64 incidents involving wrong-way drivers on the highway since the bridge opened in July. They say drivers who missed the exit before the bridge should not panic, make a U-turn, or reverse down the highway to avoid getting on the new border crossing to the United States. Police say drivers can head toward the toll booth, and staff there will let them out at a gate so they can avoid approaching border customs. Drivers who don't want to enter the United States are asked to exit the highway at Ojibwe Parkway or Exit 1. Diana Musina, The Canadian Press.
17: This is The Canadian Press. In sports,
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22: Heavy on the 20 eastbound approaching the Turcotte interchange as you head for either side of the 15. The exit for DeCary North, that left lane specifically, seems to have some mobile maintenance taking place. Don't know how long that's going to last, but it is quite congested on the approach. The Mercier Bridge, how's it shaking over there? Oh boy. Got something happening outbound, an incident just as you're about to board the span. That is a crawl from the Clemaw exit inbound, free and clear.